0: reason why the first round he was the leading vote getter in the American League, because he earned it. Not because he has the biggest fan base behind him.
1: Yeah.
0: Not because people around baseball have recognized that Shea Langeliers is the best catcher in the American League.
1: Yeah.
0: He deserves to be the starter in Philadelphia in the All-Star game. Yeah.
1: It always matters, of course, if you have a big fan base. Alejandro Kirk and the rest of the Toronto Blue Jays have a whole country behind them.
0: No doubt.
1: Right? That's the only thing in town or in the country. So, you know, Shea Langeliers has the smallest one behind him. Nonetheless, fans, I think it says something that they realize how good he is, because in that first round he was the leading vote getter. And he should be in the end. So we'll see how that all pans out. But, I mean, for him to be the leading vote getter in the first round was amazing.
0: So it's Thursday, 9 a.m.
2: Correct, yep. So you have till Thursday, July 2nd, 9 a.m. Shea's hitting .268 in 76 games. Alejandro Kirk, .183 in 17 games.
0: Well, and what's been big, too, is the emergence of Jonah Heim.
1: Yeah.
0: And the fact that Jonah Heim has come over and found it once again. You know, Jonah leaves the A's, part of that trade, where he would go to Texas, end up being a World Series champion, being an All-Star, a Gold Glove guy. Then he kind of lost it, but he's got it back. And he has been a force for Mark Kotze. You think of three game-tying RBIs. You think of the home run in Vegas against Milwaukee, the home run here, what he did against the Angels, and then what he did in San Francisco. And he's hitting so much, it's allowed Mark Kotze to get Shea Langeliers off of his feet.
1: Yes.
0: So you can legitimately say, hey, Shea, just go DH today.
1: Yeah.
0: The more days that you could do that, you can save them for more days behind the plate in August and September. And the way the tandem has worked, it's like, hey, you can have Jonah Heim DH 2-3 times a week. And then the rest, you know, and then the other times, you know, you can put him behind the dish. Yeah. So it's been a really good 1-2 punch.
1: If you can really have your main catcher, Commander, play 135 games, 100, you know, right in that area, you're going to save him a lot, as opposed to him being out there and playing 148 to 152 games. Let him go in the 130 game range and prolong his career and have him better, as Towny said, towards the end of the year.
2: Yeah, I mean, just everything he's done with handling the pitching staff, all the different pitchers. We have Cade Morris back again, so that's another guy he's only had to catch him once. So he's got to learn him, like, everything he's done this year, and it's nothing against Alejandro Kirk or any other catchers in the American League, but Kirk has only played in 17 games. And Shea Langeliers is trying to be the first A's player since Chris Davis to have 20 home runs in four straight seasons, which is pretty remarkable. So get out there and vote, athletics.com/all-star. Get Shea Langeliers to Philadelphia. Voting ends on Thursday at 9 a.m. Pacific time.
0: All right, did we do our obligation?
2: We did, yes.
0: Okay.
2: So let's play Henry Bolte now.
0: Can I just tell you how dumb it is now? Can I be honest now?
2: Well, I got to go get Carol, so I'm going to step out.
0: It's so convoluted. Back in the day, you voted, and then who had the most votes was in the All-Star game.
1: Seems pretty easy to me.
0: Now we got to vote, and only the top two, the top guy in the American League, top guy in the National League, they're automatically in, and now we got to go to a runner. Baseball has made, it's an exhibition game. And they've made everything so convoluted, it's literally no fun. It's not a country club. I mean, it's ridiculous. They finally, I said it for years, you've ruined Home Run Derby.
1: Yeah.
0: They finally realize, yeah, we ruined Home Run Derby. We're going to go back to just everybody gets X amount of outs. We're not going to go round after round after round. This whole round, everybody get out and vote next week. Oh, but we got an hour vote again.
1: Yeah, you
0: like
1: got another thing.
0: How many times do we have to get out and vote? I want to vote one. Well, I want, if I get to vote X amount of times, I want to. Each week, I don't want people telling me I got to vote. They made it too. They've made this thing ridiculous.
1: It's too complicated.
0: It's just convoluted. It's wrong. Whoever gets the most votes, that's your starters. And then at each position, don't make us go round after round after round. And then we got to figure out how the selection process is awful.
1: I can't figure it out.
0: Leagues.
1: I mean, they're giving you a job to do, right? You should just go out and vote. When you go to the ballpark, go out and vote. And they tally up the votes. And then the week before, they give you the people that made the vote. And managers will pick the rest of them. And that's it. And that's how it always been.
0: All right, a guy who is not an all-star right now, but I predict we'll be in some all-star games. You know I love me some Henry Bolte.
1: Yeah, okay. Yeah. You're going to play him right now?
0: Well, we talked to him earlier today.
1: Yes, we did.
0: You like him.
1: I love the guy.
0: He reminds me a lot of you.
1: I love this guy.
0: Not from the standpoint of where you guys played.
1: Yeah.
0: It's how you go about it.
1: Right.
0: Steve Sachs was a grinder. You didn't play for money.
1: No.
0: You played because you loved it. Henry Bolte is the same way.
1: First thing I told him, Townie, then when I talked to him today, is I said that I saw a guy at the gas station the other day, and he said, I love the way that Bolte guy runs. He runs everything out. He scares the defense. And he was telling me this, and I said, you're right. And that's what I imparted on Mr. Bolte today. He's always going to have that in his back pocket. You never have a slump for hustling. He's going to put that in. The defense is mine, too. When they hit a ball to shortstop and they come up a little bit too soon, oh, Bolte's running. I better hurry up. It's going to deflect off. He won't get the transfer cleanly, and they're going to the official score is going to be up there, and he's going to remember Bolte, and he's going to say, "Ah, Bolte's running. That's a base hit. Anybody else probably an error, but Bolte's running. That's a base hit." He's going to get maybe 100 of those in his career. So that's what he's got to keep doing.
0: Steve Sachs and I sat down with him earlier today, right here on A's Cast Live. Joining us here on A's Cast Live, you know he is one of our favorites. From the moment he got drafted to every level he went, we followed him. We knew he would be here, and he's here, and he's now taking over the leadoff spot. Man, it's been a lot of fun to watch you play. I know we talked about when you came up, but now that you've been here a while and things been going, how's it feel?
3: It's been great. I mean, still just as exciting and fun as I expected and when I first got here. So it's been nothing but fun, you know, a great group. Just trying to enjoy it and go out and try to win ball games.
1: Yeah, Henry, you've been on the team enough now where the word's out. I mean, every time they pick up the ball from you hitting a ground ball, they got to hurry because you're sprinting your tail off every time you're going down there. And the little micro changes that you're going to have to make in the plate, I mean, they've already thrown everything at you. So how surprising has it been for you to be this successful out of the gate? Because you're showing them that there's nothing that you can't do right now.
3: Yeah, I mean, just trying to go out and put up a competitive quality at bat every time, and you know, you do that enough, your chances are you're going to have good numbers. So I think that's been the main focus, and not trying to stray away from that. And you got to make adjustments. You know, it's the big leagues; they've got kind of all the information they could have on you.
1: Yes.
3: So they're going to learn to attack you with what's working, and so you got to adjust to combat that, and then move forward, and they'll do it again. And so it's a never-ending cycle, I'm sure.
1: And the good thing about that is, they've already done that. They've already been through that. So you've had to make the little, as I said, the micro changes to, you know, to combat that. And it's going to go the other way now. They're going to try something else. And you very much well know that. You're too smart for that. But is that the part that you looked at that's exciting, that it's going to be this way your whole career?
3: Yeah, I mean, it'll keep things fresh for sure. You know, they're going to find something that's working to get you out, and you're going to have to make an adjustment. And then you'll make that change, be successful for a little bit, and then they'll find something else.
1: Yes.
3: I think, you know,
1: well, they'll try to.
3: They'll try to. Hopefully it's not too successful, but, you know, it's a never-ending cycle, and it's what keeps you coming to the ballpark. It's exciting for sure. So that's something awesome about the game.
1: That's great.
0: All right, leadoff is different. Steve Sachs did it throughout his entire career. I mean, I don't think you did a lot of leadoff probably growing up. You're a middle-of-the-order big kid. You're the best player always on your team. Just tell us the mindset of what it's like to lead off in the big leagues, and is it different from when you're hitting somewhere else in the order?
3: Yeah, I mean, I think, you know, just setting the table for the kind of big dogs behind me. You know, we've got an incredibly talented lineup, 1 through 9, but, you know, Shea and Kurt's hitting behind me. It's a lot of fun to get on and be able to, you know that I'm scoring from first on a double or get on second, and there's a good chance that we're scoring there. And so being able to put up a quality at bat and kind of set the table for those guys has been the biggest goal. And, you know, hopefully that'll lead to a lot of runs in the future.
1: Yeah, I got a two-part question. First of all, I just want to talk about for a second the team that you're on, you know, the rising tide lifts all ships. And for you to be hitting leadoff on this team that can absolutely hit with anybody in the major leagues, that has got to be so exciting for you. It's going to make everybody better. And you're the one that's going to be setting the table for all that. So that's the first thing I just wanted to make a comment on.
3: Yeah.
1: The second thing is, I've really noticed a big difference in the outfield since you've been there. You've kind of commandeered the whole thing. And what's the conversation like? Because I don't see any confusion out there now. I see you taking it, you know, in the gaps, and then the ball's coming in between the infielders and the outfielders. I know you got to be uber aggressive on those, and you're taking command on those.
3: Yeah, I think, you know, playing a lot more center field this year, just trying to be aggressive. You know, that's the spot where you have to go get the ball and really bust your tail to get whatever's hit in front of you, you know, in the gaps. And it's a fun outfield to play in because, you know, we've got really aggressive outfielders on the corners. You know, Sody goes and gets it, Law in the corner, you know, Colby out there, Cortez, everyone goes and gets it. So sometimes, you know, they might take a little weight off my shoulders and I'm running for a ball and Sody's right there. So it's great. Yep. And, you know, the communication's been great, but it's a fun crew out there that's looking to go take away hits. So it's been a blast.
1: Great.
0: All right. So I've been saying it on this show and I've also been saying it on NBC and I want them to hear it from you. I know you love this stuff. You absolutely love just playing. You're not in it. Of course, you want to make a lot of money. But the money to me, watching you play, is irrelevant. You're here to win. You're here to be successful. I just want you to expand on that because I want people to understand there's certain guys and how they go about their business. You're here because you love it and you just want to win.
3: Yeah, I mean, I think it goes back to me being a little kid, going to games at the Coliseum, saying, man, this would be super special to be able to do and call my job and be able to say, hey, I'm a big leaguer. And, you know, to me, that's the reward. That's the thing that I show up every day wanting to do and playing for. And it's the most fun game in the world. And I've had nothing but fun high school, minor leagues, you know, just going out and competing. It's a uber competitive game. There's adjustments to be made, like you said, all throughout the game. And, you know, it's a very rewarding game. You can go out and maybe struggle at the plate and do something on the field or in the bases that help the team win. So there's a lot to be done out there, and it's a lot of fun. So going out and just playing hard has been my main focus and what brings me joy on the field.
1: Yeah. You know, I wanted to ask you, Henry, and just to elaborate on what Towny had said is, you know, you love it. That's the same way I did. I never thought about stretching a double into a triple because of money. And money is always the last thing that comes. You know, it comes and it's going to come big and it's going to come huge for you. It's going to be there for you. Just enjoying the moment and all that. But I wanted to ask you a little bit about the culture on this team. It seems that everybody really does love each other. You got each other's backs. You're happy when somebody else is successful. And that's a great thing to have on a ball club.
3: Yeah, absolutely. I mean, I think it stems from, you know, the group effort of wanting to win. You know, everyone's pulling for each other to get the next guy up, to have a good outing on the mound, to do something to help the team win. And then I think it's a unique thing of having a young club like we do where, you know, we've played with a lot of these guys in the minor leagues and you've kind of grinded through the system with them and gotten to play at different stops. And so it's familiar and a young group that kind of has the same attitude towards playing. You know, everybody plays hard and it's a lot of fun. And I think that when you get a group of guys like that together pulling in the same direction, you know, it's pretty special. And so it's a fun group.
1: Yep.
0: You know, we all have fun with the old Ric Flair saying, to be the man, you got to beat the man. You got the Dodgers in town. They won two straight World Series. They got the huge payroll. They got the stars. For yourself, how much do you want to, you know, head-to-head, mano-a-mano, tail of the tape, take it to the Dodgers and prove yourself? Say, I want to play and I want to beat the best.
3: Yeah, I mean, nobody more exciting to play than the people who are on top. So, you know, they've really been doing it the last, you know, handful of years, and they're a great team, but, you know, I take our team against anybody. You know, if we're firing on all cylinders, you know, it's tough to stop our lineup and our pitching staff. So I think it'll be an exciting series, and it's a great test. It's always fun to go up against the people who are really performing.
0: All right, we've watched you grow as a young professional. You're now in the big leagues, and we're just going to keep watching it. We know power's going to come soon. You've done this at every level, right?
3: Yeah, it takes a little bit sometimes.
1: Nick got to adjust. Hurts the same thing.
0: Totally.
3: Yeah. You got to get settled in, and then everything's all good.
1: You're going to run into 25.
3: Yeah, it'll be all good.
1: Yeah.
0: Well, the good thing is we're going to be doing this for a long time. We're so excited to watch you play. We're so happy for you. Go get them, and we'll talk to you soon.
3: Yeah, thank you very much.
0: The great Henry Bolte right here on A's Cast Live. Well, now joining us, a guy who's actually seen Henry Bolte in the minors because his son was playing against him, Kyle Karros, who we saw in Vegas. And when you see Kyle Karros, you realize young, athletic, big, the great Eric Karros joins us here.
4: Good mom.
0: Good mom. Runs like mom. Of course, played for the Athletics, but his best years had an incredible career with the Los Angeles Dodgers. Great to have you on the program. First, let's talk about your son. Watching him play, just he's got everything. He's got the size, he's got the speed, the power. You got to be proud.
4: He's getting to chase his dream, and you know, I mean, Saxie can attest to it. Anytime you get an opportunity to chase your dream and doing that, playing professional ball, it's great for him as a parent. It's you know, there's a lot of anxiety watching your kid, you know, but it's been enjoyable.
1: Yeah, Eric, I got to see him play, and I got when he first came up to bat. Man, that is a good looking player, and I know you would say thank God to his mother's looks.
4: Right.
1: There you go. But no, I was really impressed with him. Not only the way he swung the bat, but defensively, I love the way he's got a lot of range, good, quick first step. I saw him make a play in the hole where he had to dive and come up and make a good play, and he did. He looked really impressive to me.
4: Yeah, it sounds like surprise. You know, it's like, oh, he's a good defensive player.
1: No, not at
4: like
1: all.
4: Like the dad, right?
1: No,
4: you know, I mean, see you working, Saxie.
1: No, I see it, man.
4: He got this down,
1: brother.
4: Dude, right? No, all good, yeah, but it's fun. You know, it's like I said, tall guy. You don't really picture him at third base, but he can handle himself.
1: Oh yeah.
0: Well, let's face it. He wasn't living at Mad Hand Beach with Mike Piazza back in the day. You guys had a pretty good life yourselves back in the day.
4: We're just following Saxie's lead. Saxie set the precedent a few years earlier, like just trying to live up to the reputation.
1: Kurt Rambis did. He was there first, and then I got there. Then you guys came in.
4: But let's be honest with Rambis, you, me. Like, which one doesn't really belong if you're looking in a mirror? At least back then.
1: Yeah, I got you.
4: All right.
0: So when we were all growing up in Southern California, you did the same. Then you would play for the Dodgers. We watched Steve Sachs and that crew. We watched your crew. Now, obviously, all the stuff you do nationally with Fox and everything. But just being around the Dodgers now, just how different is it from back then?
4: I mean, you're looking at something right now where you're talking about, if they win a World Series this year, it's dynasty and arguably the greatest run, of all time. Like,
1: right,
4: you're not
1: no
4: talking
1: doubt.
4: About just, you know, hey, this decade or last decade or the 20th, would be the 21st century.
1: Yeah.
4: Everything that the Dodgers do, and it sounds biased, but it's top-notch. I mean, whether it's getting players, whether it's spending money on, we fly two planes.
1: Yeah.
4: Like, what is that? We have a player's plane.
0: You have two planes?
4: A player's plane and the staff plane. Right? Like, that's
0: really?
4: Everything is top-notch, and there's no stone unturned. And that excellence, you know, just goes right, permeates right onto the field.
1: Yeah, it's all white velvet. I mean, this thing is incredible.
0: I've never heard of it any sport. I traveled in the NFL, and we were traveling with that a lot. It was always one plane.
1: And they have six buses, so, I mean, they've got it all worked out.
4: We run a bus to the field every 30 minutes starting, I don't know, it's like 6 hours before the game for 3.5 hours.
1: Wow.
4: Like, that's the other thing. It's like, you know, I talked to my son. It's like there's an early bus and a late bus with Colorado, right?
0: Well, that's standard.
4: Dude, I get it. Right. No, we get on the bus, and sometimes there's three people on a bus.
1: Oh, my gosh.
4: Dude, it's elite.
1: It's we got the first bus. We got the intermediate bus. We got the medium bus. Eric, and let's talk a little bit about
0: the Eric Carroll's bus.
1: We got the Carroll's bus. He gets his own bus. The team this year, I mean, like you said, it's just an absolute elite team. 17-7-3 in series this year in the 27 series that you guys have had. I mean, they just constantly, the mantra on this team, hey, we're just going to try to win each series and try to put in perspective. You guys win every series, it seems. I mean, this team just blows people out of the water.
4: It's the depth is unparalleled, first of all. And right now, we've been beset by injuries, right? We've lost Glass now. We lost Snell. You know, right now, it's Yamamoto, Shohei, and Robleski are really our, you know.
1: Yep.
4: Eric Lauer is throwing tonight, and, you know, we picked him up on a DFA.
0: Yeah.
4: Teoscar's coming back. It sounds crazy, but, yes, the depth. And, yes, we keep winning, and, yes, we've won two world championships. But also remember, you go back 2 years ago to that San Diego series in the playoffs, game four, we're down 2-1. The Padres only have to win one game.
1: Yeah.
4: We throw a bullpen game, we win. Then we win game five. Last year, you go to the Toronto series.
1: Yes.
4: There's 10 different things that if any one of those goes Toronto's way and not our way, we don't win the World Series. So, like, we've won two World Series, but we could easily be saying we didn't win either one, and Dave Roberts would be scouting for the Pirates right now. Like, that's, honest to God, that's, so when people get all bent out of shape, it's a fine line.
0: No doubt.
1: Yeah.
0: It reminds me of a fighter that can fight anyway. Usually a fighter, they're either going to be defensive or they want to come out and slug, but not many fighters, when they get in the ring, can do any style. For me, when we've watched the Dodgers, whether, you know, in the postseason, they can slug with you, they can play close games, they make the right plays at the right time. Just talk about, they can win in any style.
4: Well, so here's the thing, and I think you just meant it. Offensively, we can slug. We can also, the plate discipline is elite. Defensively, you wouldn't think this, but we turn more ground balls, the infield turns more ground balls into outs than any big league team.
0: That's amazing.
4: The outfield turns more fly balls into outs than any big league team. Our defense is elite.
1: Wow.
4: Our pitching is, So when you say how do you combat the Dodgers or how do you compete, it's, I mean, you got to hit us when things aren't going well, and it's baseball. Anybody can beat anybody on a given night. Yeah. But, yes, we are a complete team.
1: Yeah, no doubt. I mean, if you wanted to make that analogy to a fighter, the way the Dodgers are, they remind me of Sugar Ray Leonard. He could fight inside. He could fight outside. The great fights he had with Roberto Duran. I mean, that's what they're like. They're a dangerous, dangerous club. And you know what? I wanted to ask you one thing about Eric. I'm a fan watching the news, you know, and I'm just seeing, I saw the thing with the Ohtani wanting to do the, you know, the check
4: right.
1: with your catcher.
4: Right, the ABS, yep.
1: And so did they figure that out? Or
4: yeah,
1: was it just frustration? So,
4: I mean, first, you know, there was obviously, if you just see the clips on TV, yeah. or you know, you say, oh, boy, here we go. And first of all, you know, there was some miscommunication on what pitch is coming. At the end of the day, look, if you want to challenge a call,
1: yeah,
4: just do this.
1: Just tap it.
4: Like, you don't have to, you know. And so they got it all straightened out and everything.
1: Yeah.
4: And in Shohei's defense, you know, he doesn't want to challenge because, you know, in his mind, that's showing up the catcher. And he doesn't want to do that, even if it's a young catcher.
1: Yeah.
4: Rush, on the other hand, look, it wasn't just that. You know, it went back to a Pittsburgh thing where Rush had challenged a ball. Challenge a call, he got it wrong, he was trying to help the pitcher. So then as a young guy, you're super tentative.
1: Yeah,
4: like you don't want to be
1: that.
4: You don't want to blow up two challenges.
1: No,
4: you know,
1: course.
4: so it was all, but it's, you know, it was nothing. It was fun for TV.
1: yeah.
0: When you see greatness every single day and you see something that you've never seen before every single day, you start to get used to it. So is there anything that Shohei Ohtani does now that really surprises you anymore?
4: Well, so that's a good point. It's no. But when you put it in the context of the history of the game, that's when you have even a greater appreciation. But if he does something on the field, you're like, yeah, that's Shohei.
0: Yeah.
4: Right?
0: Wow.
4: And his greatness has, you know, allowed us to become numb to it. But we have to, you know, continue to remind ourselves that he is the greatest all-around baseball player that has ever set foot in this league. Mm-hmm. And that's, you know, and again, I get, well, you know, there may be some guys that do specific things better, but when you're talking about hitting, the pitching, and the level at which he excels,
0: the skill set,
4: it's not even close.
1: Yeah.
4: It's not even close.
1: Well, how does the guy do all that? On top of it, he can steal 50 bases.
4: Right.
1: There's nothing the guy can't do. And, you know, you talk about being numb to some of the things he does. I think you could a little bit put Mookie Betts in that thing, too. He comes from right field as a gold glover and goes up, and I think he was an outstanding shortstop.
4: Right.
1: How do you go from playing right field to playing the hardest position on the field and just be elite at it? That's just ridiculous.
4: Right, and you can appreciate that because you did do both, you know, at times, right? And and the difficulty, I guess here's the thing that amazes me. You're the best at your position, arguably historically, in right field. And yet you want to accept the challenge and, you know, at the time do what's best for the team and go play short. Like, who does that? Like, I don't know, you know, maybe Robin Yount, maybe that, you know, back in the day. It's,
1: but
4: like,
1: that fast?
4: Well, that's the thing. But here's the thing with Mookie. If there is a challenge presented to him, his whole mantra is, let's bring it on because I'm going to do it. And he's done. I mean, he's been playing some unreal D lately, too. So, you know, hopefully you get a chance to see it.
0: Yeah, the Robin Yount comparisons, Yount went from infield to outfield. He went outfield to infield.
4: Yeah.
0: No one goes outfield to infield as you get older.
1: Ridiculous.
0: Right. But let's put you in the mindset of the A's clubhouse.
4: Yep.
0: Where you are as the A's, right? You're on a little bit of the struggle bus right now. It's been tough here at the ballpark in West Sacramento.
1: We got a lot of guys hurt, too, right now.
0: You got some injuries.
1: Like you,
0: if you were to go in and talk to the A's, being like, hey, man, this is your chance to show up against the best team in baseball, what would that talk be like for Eric Karros if you were talking to the A's before the game?
4: So here's the thing. I don't need to say a word to these guys, right? Because, look, the A's right now are in, you know, playoff contention, right? Maybe not if the season ends today. You know, a game or two out.
0: Overall, yes, yeah.
4: You're playing against the Los Angeles Dodgers. Like, these guys are going to be amped, ready to go. I think if anything, you know, maybe Kotz just says, hey, you know, they're just another team. Don't get starstruck. That's the whole thing. You know, when we face Shohei on Wednesday, it's just think of it as like there's a right-hander and he's got to throw it over the plate. And I, you know, try to maybe simplify it. But there is no, you don't need to get these guys up. And especially with the way these guys have been playing, I get it, they're banged up. But this is also the perfect time, right? No yes. expectation for the A's right now because of all the injuries.
1: You're right.
4: You're coming against the Dodgers. You know, we're 5-1. We're playing really well on this road trip. You got nothing to lose.
1: On the other hand, Eric, they got a lot of injuries right now, but that's no excuse. These guys are built right. to have that secondary team come in there and expect to do the jobs. The Dodgers certainly have done that all the way through as well. They've had injuries.
4: I mean, that sounds good on paper and sounds good on a speech, but, like, if you're betting,
1: yeah.
4: there's not one person here betting on the A's. Like,
1: there's no doubt about that.
4: My money.
1: I'm certainly looking at the expectation chart for the team itself. You know,
4: yeah.
1: Nobody's betting on them, though.
0: By the way, don't you have another son or two that you're about to unleash on baseball?
4: So my other one is rehabbing right now from Tommy John.
0: Okay.
4: So if you would have asked me a year ago, at the beginning of spring training, not this year, last year, who gets to the big leagues first, I would have said the other one.
1: Yeah.
4: As a pitcher. He's in this org, and he had a great big league camp, and then Tommy John surgery on the 22nd of June last year.
1: Oh, wow.
4: So that's the, you know.
1: Eric, I got to ask you this, too. Last time I saw your family at Dodger Stadium, there was a whole, you're like our family. There's a whole bunch
4: of you. Right, right, right.
1: And I was looking over at him. He was the shortest one there.
4: Yeah, no,
1: they're like 6'9".
4: That's crazy.
1: Beautiful Greek people. That's it's like, where do they get these people from? There was a whole a lot of them there.
4: It's from my wife's side. Honestly, like, here's a crazy thing. I met my wife a week later. I get invited to her grandmother's 90th birthday party. It's at a bowling alley, right? The grandmother is 6 feet tall.
0: Wow.
4: I'm like, hey.
1: Good genetics right here. Yeah. Right? Wow.
0: We're building something here.
1: A lot of ouzo.
4: Yeah, right, right, right.
0: Hey, both these guys, amazing careers. And if we could just go back, Manhattan Beach back in the day. Boy.
4: These set the tone.
0: These Dodgers were living good. Have a good call this week.
4: Thank
0: it's good to
4: much.
0: See you.
4: Appreciate it.
0: Love everything you do nationally
4: Thank
0: also.
4: You.
0: All right, that's going to do it for A's Cast Live. We're going to send it up to Ken Korak and Johnny Dosko. And then Steve Sachs and I will be back to do NBC A's Cast. We'll see everybody tomorrow, same time, 4:30.
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11: 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Clark going back, still going back near the track, on the track, and Clark reaches up, and Clark robs him of a home run! Oh, what a play by Denzel! 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
11: Well, hi, everybody. We're at the ballpark in West Sacramento getting ready for the Dodgers and the Athletics. Dodgers in town for three. It's going to be a madhouse here for three ball games. And, of course, the day off Thursday, the Marlins come into town for three. The A's 40-44. They're actually in fourth place in the AL West now. The Dodgers' best record in baseball at 54-30. Pitching matchup, the left-hander Eric Lauer, who pitched against the A's earlier this year with the Blue Jays on the 29th of March. He is 3-5 overall, 4.87. Gage Jones. The left-hander gets the call for the Athletics, 3-1, 2.04. And we have a special roundtable. Normally it's on Friday. We're doing it on Monday with David Feldman, Feldy Files, A's historian. And, of course, the great Martin Gallegos covers the Athletics for MLB.com. Penn is mightier than the sword. We'll get straight into it, guys. The Dodgers are finally in town for three, Feldy.
13: Can you tell? If you were to look out, as we're looking out the view from the press box right now, it is nothing but a sea of blue and white. We're going to find out how many people can actually fill this ballpark in the next 3 days.
11: Yeah.
13: Because especially on Wednesday when Ohtani is scheduled to pitch.
11: Yeah.
13: I think they are going to be busting at this. This was the old days, like really old days. Yeah. They put him out on the outfield,
11: yes,
13: and then they kind of rope off the warning track, and that would be
11: exactly
13: people on the field.
11: I've seen those pictures. What do you got, Martin?
14: Yeah, it's an event. You know, it feels a lot different than in your average game out here, right? And even you know, when the Yankees come to town and the Red Sox, Giants, all the teams, it just feels different. Obviously, the star power on this team, not just Ohtani. I mean, obviously, he's the main attraction, but so many guys over there with Betts and Freeman. So it feels like something more than a regular season game right now.
11: Well, Feldy, we got to get into it because you and I talked about the fact, what do we want to see? Angels, Giants, Angels. What do we want to see of the 10 games? You want to win 7 out of 10. Well, the A's won 4 out of 10 in those 10 games, losing 2 out of 3 to the Halos, losing 2 out of 3 to the Giants. So a frustrating 10-game standing.
13: It really was. And I even got to go back to starting with Colorado and Vegas. Because right, that's where Colorado, Pittsburgh, Angels, Giants, Angels again. And 16 games, they go 7-9. They blew a couple that they had leads, big leads in. They had a couple big comebacks too. But overall, you finish 7-9, below 500, and you look at the standings now, and who's ahead of them? Well, Houston passed them.
11: Yep.
13: Right? Toronto's coming. And when you look at the wild card side, Texas is now in first place in the West. So just by playing 500, it's not good enough right now. They needed to do better, and they're being punished for that now.
14: No question. I mean, that was such a missed opportunity to do some damage. When we talked about it, like Feldy said in Vegas, about how that was a stretch coming up where they could really make a push here and really kind of establish themselves, and the fact that they went under 500, it was a huge blow. Not just that, but to lose so many guys now to the IL. You come back from that road trip and you lose Geloff. You're still out without Rooker. You lose Wilson. You lose Soderstrom. Those are four key guys of this lineup. You know, I know they feel like they have enough depth to overcome that, but I don't care what team you are. When you lose four key players like that, on top of having Severino out as well, they're dealing with the injury bug pretty bad right now on top of...
13: Yeah, 44% of your starting lineup is on the shelf.
11: Yep.
13: And key players, as we all know how hot Geloff was, but Wilson, Soderstrom, and Rooker, I mean, those sounds like your future guys you signed to be in Vegas. And they're all gone right now.
11: Yeah.
13: So how do you overcome it? You know, obviously they made some roster moves and brought up some younger players, and we'll see what happens. This is tough because Dodgers in Miami this week. Miami's the hottest team in baseball.
11: Yep.
13: And they're coming here. So it's this week, it's going to be a struggle to win games.
11: And, you know, it doesn't get any easier before you go to the All-Star break because you have the Tigers, who you know are going to come at some point, and the White Sox in first place in the Central.
13: Yeah, and that's why that schedule and that earlier part. So what has to happen for the A's to turn this around and win games? It's going to start with starting pitching.
11: Yep.
13: And Gage Jump has been fantastic, right? Hasn't given up a home run. He's got this streak. He has 12 straight scoreless innings. He looks like he belongs on the mound. And he needs to set the tone tonight. You're not going to face a tougher offense than the Dodgers, right? Best OPS in the league. Score the second most runs per game. Mookie Betts is hot, by the way. I don't know if anyone's noticed,
11: yep.
13: but all of a sudden Mookie Betts is playing like a Hall of Famer again.
11: Yep.
13: This is a huge test for Gage Jump. How does he handle this lineup?
14: Yeah, I'm looking forward to that a lot. Once I saw that he was lined up to pitch this series, I know that he's

0: Is it Max Muncy? Is that what we have? I was just telling you guys that Max Muncy is 25 home runs since leaving the A's.
1: Yeah.
0: And that's the seventh most of any player who debuted with the A's and then left. What a career this guy had, right? He was, when he first came up with the A's, maybe a little out of shape, maybe it wasn't hitting so well. Like Dodger Reclamation Project. They find him, he's their starting third baseman, and he's been a tremendous player.
2: Oh, yeah, he's going to go down as like an all-time great Dodger. I mean, what he's done for them in the postseason, yeah, it's just remarkable what he's done since he left the A's and the career turnaround that he had. He's one of the most beloved guys. You see a lot of Max Muncy jerseys out there for a reason. I mean, he's been a staple of that team long before these new guys that they have.
1: I always ask you again, what do the A's need to do, not only in this game, but in this three, what do you want to see in this three-game set?
0: I think this three-game set's going to come down to starting pitching because of the A's minuses on offense. So you need to hold the other team down.
1: Yeah.
0: So it starts with the starter.
1: Yeah.
2: I agree. I mean, I think with the guys that you have missing from that lineup, now more than ever, you need the starters to start to, you know, pitch like you know they can. And like I said, with Jump and Ginn going in the first and last game, you got a shot. And hopefully Springs can kind of continue what he did in San Francisco last time.
1: How are you with ABS right now? You still say it?
0: Should be calling every pitch.
1: Okay. What do you got?
2: I agree with Feldy. I like that. I like that analysis.
1: Well, this should be fun. I mean, it's A's and Dodgers, and, of course, 74 World Series, 88 World Series, maybe 26. We'll see. You never
0: know. Anniversary of Stu's no-hitter and Fernando's no-hitter.
1: That's right. You're bummed that Stu had to share that with Fernando.
0: So bummed about it. We're showing highlights. We're going to show Fernando, too.
1: You're the best. David Feldman, Martin Gallegos, thanks so much for a special roundtable on Monday night. We'll take a break. When we come back, you will hear from, actually, the skipper of the Athletics, Mark Kotze, with Ken Korak. Love that after this.
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0: The A's are back home in West Sacramento. The Dodgers are in town in the first of a three-game series, and Mark Kotsia is with us. And Kotz, man, a little bit of a different look for your ball club tonight.
1: Yeah, we do have some new faces. You know, it's unfortunate both Tyler Soderstrom and Jacob Wilson land on the IL today. Gives guys opportunity. Daryl Hernandez will be back with the club. And then, obviously, Joshua Kuroda-Grauer joins us for his first time in the big leagues.
0: Yeah, major league debut. He's in there tonight. What did you see from Kuroda-Grauer during the spring?
1: During the spring, I mean, we saw solid at-bats, really good defense, a player that's really starting to grow up, starting to mature, you know, both physically and mentally. You know, I think our minor league director, all of the staff down in the minor leagues really loves this kid. They've seen him now for the last couple of years. You know, we're excited about his opportunity.
0: What does it say about the organization, Kotz, that so many of your players now are homegrown talents?
1: Yeah, it definitely says a lot about our scouting department, baseball operations, player development. You know, we've been grinding for the last 5 years to do a good job of putting this team together. Obviously, we're still really young. There's a lot of excitement around that youth that we're going to continue to add to. You know, KG being really another position player, young, talented position player. We've got, obviously, Henry Bolte here with us. You know, you got Max Muncy, who's still young, even though he was here last year. You know, so we keep adding to this group, and it's fun to watch.
0: You have Jump on the mound tonight, too.
1: We do, yeah. Gage has been a really nice addition. Matured nicely last season. You know, got a chance to start out in AAA this year. You know, had a couple successful outings. We brought him here, and he's done a really nice job transitioning to the big leagues.
0: How do you look at Jump tonight, Kotz, and the challenge of facing this Dodgers lineup?
1: Well, there are some left-handed bats in this lineup, and Gage is pretty tough on lefties. So I think he's got to attack. You know, the last thing we want to do to this Dodger club is put him on base, give him free bases. We got to catch the baseball, which we haven't been doing well lately. Limit the free bases, and then offensively, we just need to go up and grind at bats. We need to work at bats. You know, take what they give us, not try to do too much, and try to manufacture some runs.
0: I know we've talked about this before over the years, Kotz, but can you kind of trace the development of your relationship with Dave Roberts over the years?
1: Yeah, you know, Dave and I obviously played against each other for our entire careers. You know, we connected again in San Diego in 2014 when he was the bench coach for Bud Black. I was working in the front office. That was really the start of a friendship at that point. We coached together on Bud Black's staff in 2015. Dave actually was an interim manager for one game before Pat Murphy was brought in to manage that team when Bud Black was let go. So Dave and I have a really special bond. He's chasing his 1,000th win. I think he needs two to get it. So I told him, you know, congrats when you do that this weekend.
0: Yeah, right, exactly. When they play the Padres this weekend.
1: That's
0: again.
1: Right.
0: Now, I'm sure you got together with Dave Roberts before the game today, Kotz, and figured out that both Max Muncys would bat seventh and play third base tonight.
1: We didn't talk. We didn't discuss. And you just notified now. But, yeah, it was pretty ironic, right, that both Max Muncys are playing third and batting seventh.
0: Hey, I'm not sure we've talked about this, but being a Dodger fan and then a longtime major leaguer, did you get to know Vin Scully at all?
1: I love Vin Scully. Vin Scully might be one of my favorite, probably all-time broadcasters. You know, when I was playing, in my playing career, when we'd play the Dodgers, he would come out and always have a conversation with me, ask me about my father. He would talk about, you know, my dad being a Los Angeles police motor officer during the broadcast. His stories were so great. He's legend. We miss him.
0: That's great stuff. Great memories there, Kotz. All right, Johnny D, the words of the skipper, and we'll send things back over to you.
2: All right. I love to hear that. I love to hear people talk about Vin Scully, especially, I mean, like, Kotz, hearing Vin Scully as a kid, right? I mean, it's just, I love those things, Kenny. It's just such a cool thing, you know?
0: Well, yeah, he was touched by him, and we've talked a lot about Kotz, how he kind of grew up right between the Big A and Dodger Stadium.
2: Yeah.
0: And went to both ballparks, but his dad was a policeman in L.A. for many years, and used to get tickets so that the Kotze family could go to the games.
2: I love it. Well, we got the Dodgers in town here, about the Max Muncys, but a chance for the fans to watch Shohei in that leadoff spot, Freddie Freeman in the three-slot, Betts in the cleanup spot. A's have their work cut out for him today, for sure.
0: It might feel like a little bit of a road game, too. There's a lot of blue in the crowd tonight.
2: There sure is. Well, Gage Jump, big start for him. You know, he's fired up to face this lineup. He never steps away from a challenge, does he?
0: Local kid from Orange County down there in Aliso Viejo began his collegiate career at UCLA, so I'm sure it'll be a special night for him. And he has the stuff to beat anyone, Johnny.
2: Yes.
0: He's been that good. His ERA is just over one in June, so if he's on his game, he can really be tough on the Dodgers tonight.
2: Man, Kenny, I mean, these are big games. Look, you have three against the Dodgers, the off day, and the Marlins, who have been playing great baseball. They come into town this weekend. So a chance to kind of regroup and make a statement this week.
0: I thought Mark Hotze made a great point on the manager's show about defense when he said that the club hasn't been fielding the ball, hasn't been catching the ball that well.
2: Yeah.
0: Now, if you look at the raw numbers, and the A's have made just one error in their last 12 games. But to the skipper, it goes beyond that.
2: Okay. All right. That's Ken Korak. I'm Johnny D. And after the break, you're going to hear from Chris Townsend and Stephen Lewis Sachs, who is a former Dodger, of course, former Athletic as well. You'll hear from them after the break as we get you ready for Dodgers and A's. Dodgers' best record in baseball, 54-30. The A's 40-44 and looking for a series win. Should be fun. Eric Lauer and Gage Jump. Enjoy the show.
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0: There are times during the season where you want to see how you stack up against the very best. And for the Athletics, they're going to get that opportunity for the next 3 days as the Los Angeles Dodgers, the two-time defending champ, show up to Sacramento for the first and only time, because next year we'll be going down to L.A. and then we open up in Las Vegas in 2028. Chris Townsend alongside the two-time World Series champion and former Rookie of the Year, Steve Sachs. And as old Ric Flair would like to say, to be the man, you got to beat the man. Yes. And you got that opportunity for the next 3 days.
1: Yes, you do. And, you know, this is going to be a bit of a daunting task. You look at it on its face against the Los Angeles Dodgers, 54-30. This is a monster in the National League West. This is maybe the best team in baseball. But so what? You know what? The A's are a good ball club, too. And this is a time where you can go out there and take the shackles of pressure off you and just go out there and whoop somebody just like they were another team.
0: I can't wait for Gage Jump, and we'll talk to Chris in Dallas about this. This is your opportunity. This kid believes in himself. He believes in his stuff. And now you get a chance to go out against this Dodger lineup. I love this matchup for Gage Jump.
1: I love it too. And Gage Jump is licking his chops. You can bet that. I remember there's times when we had to go against the best players and we'd go in the clubhouse and they'd say, oh, Nolan Ryan's pitching today. And I remember Kenny Landreau just walking up and saying, well, bring it on, brother.
0: Yeah.
1: Because that's what you got to feel when you face these guys. Bring it on and let's see what happens.
0: And it's from the very jump. Because all of a sudden you got Shohei Ohtani leading off, and then it's let's go.
1: It's times like this where you really see the bravado come out in that clubhouse, and it comes out big and fancy, and you just can't wait to get out there and get it started. I mean, it's 3 hours of let's find out, and it all starts in the clubhouse.
0: Well, the bright lights haven't been too bright for Henry Bolte. He's been fantastic to start. You're going to hear from him. We're getting you ready for the Athletics and the Dodgers. Game one of the three-game set. You're watching and listening to A's Cast.
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0: All right, let's get into our dominoes for today. And the first domino, the road trip wasn't great for the Athletics. They just went 2-4. Pitching was better.
1: Yes.
0: But the offense didn't show up.
1: Yeah, I mean, the hitting .213 on the road. Brock had to cut it. The team's built a slug. Two home runs on the road trip, a little bit paltry. But you know what? You got a chance to come back and rectify that situation tonight.
0: I do like the pitching was better. Yes. Got to get into a better pitching groove, and of course you're going to have to pitch, and we've talked a lot about it.
1: Yeah.
0: You're going to have to pitch better in this ballpark. We have a little news alert for you, because unfortunately we got some guys going on the IL presented by Stanford Medicine. And when you see that Tyler Soderstrom and Jacob Wilson go in the 10-day IL, not good. Our old buddy Daryl Hernandez is back. Kate Morris will get another shot at it. And Joshua Kuroda-Grouder, who's just been killing it down at AAA.
1: Yeah.
0: His numbers are fantastic. He will be here making his debut. We have Jose Suarez on the fraternity list. And Michael Kelly, who was supposed to be a big part of this bullpen this year, just didn't work out. He is DFA'd. So it's going to be tough without Wilson. It's going to be tough without Sody.
1: Sure is. And, the list goes on. It's too bad what's happened to the club as far as the injuries go. It's not a good time for that to happen with the Dodgers coming to town. But I did get a chance as I was doing the broadcast for the River Cats this weekend, and the Aviators were in town. Kuroda-Grouder was the guy that caught my attention right off the bat, Townie. Started off with a double, a hustler. He's got a lot of enthusiasm, and he's the guy that's going to fit in good in a temporary status here for this team.
0: Yeah, he's leading AAA in multiple categories. He's been great offensively. We saw him in spring training. This is your opportunity, young man. You're in the lineup today. Go get him.
1: Wow, you're in the opportunity of your lifetime, to say the least. He's getting a chance to play against the Dodgers. Go out and make it happen, fella, and put a stamp on your career here.
0: How about this, diamond note number two? This just came up fast. Career game number 200 for Nick Kurtz was yesterday. And you start stacking up the numbers. We wanted to bring two guys because obviously we view Mark McGwire as the greatest first baseman in Athletics history, at least modern day history, of course. And then you think of the great Shohei Ohtani. Look at the numbers, first 200 games.
1: Wow.
0: I mean, Nick Kurtz and the way he stacks up against Mark McGwire, that's saying a lot.
1: That's saying a lot right there. I mean, to even be in the same ballpark with Mark McGwire or something. But Nick Kurtz, remember, he is just starting to ascend now. He's just kind of got his feet wet a little bit, but these numbers aren't getting your feet wet. These are numbers that are maybe Hall of Fame-looking numbers. I know he's just too early to talk about that, to say those words, but this guy's just starting to grow, Townie. He's just starting to kind of feel his way and starting to let it all hang out a little bit here. I don't see this as something that's a ceiling for Nick Kurtz. I see this as he's starting to ramp up right now.
0: You know, whether I talk to the manager every week on A's Cast Live, we're having the general manager tomorrow, David Force. He joins us about every 2 weeks, or it's our colleague, Shooty Babbitt, or yourself. You guys always talk about, there's just so much more. But if this is the baseline, if this is what he does for the rest of his career, he could have a plaque in Cooperstown.
1: Yeah.
0: So if we're just talking about where he is now, that's really, really good. Yeah. But it can be way better. It's mind-blowing when you're stacking him up against Ohtani and you're stacking him up against Mark McGwire, and he can get better.
1: Hey, look, if you're talking about like his base, right? Every year he goes out and he kind of yawns and puts these numbers up. There's going to be flashes in there as well where he's going to have these years where he just pops out of the jackbox and it just goes off. okay? He's just going to be like magic up there, you know, hitting 40, 50, 60 home runs possibly. This guy right now, if this is his norm, wait till he really starts to get in the groove and get in a zone where it's unbelievable. You're going to see numbers just pop out that you're not going to believe. So that's what I think is ahead of Nick Kurtz. He's just starting to ramp up.
0: Diamond note number three, the tail of the tape. Listen, once you get into this part of the season where you have over 80 games, both teams have a lot of injuries, but where the Dodgers are, they went down to San Diego. People want to say it's a rivalry. They took two out of three, no problem down there. We know how good they are. They're going to bring – they can win anyway. They can win with starting pitching. They can win with the bullpen. They can slug with you. They can play close games. They're that fighter that can fight any style.
1: They can. And they're 27 series this year, Townie. They're 17-7 and 3 in all the series that they played this year. They got guys just smoking hot right now. Mookie Betts has really been on a tear in his last 14 games. He's hitting 368, kicking it like crazy at shortstop. Really a special player, and he's only one of the guys. I mean, there's a lot of guys that are superstars on this team, and it's just a team that you want to go out there and beat and get out of this funk and start this thing on a new trajectory.
0: Yeah, well, it starts right out of the gate with Shohei Ohtani, right? That's what's up about Gage Jump. It's like, it's game on. A lot of leadoff hitters, you say, all right, well, there's a few guys in the game. You think of Schwarber. There's a few guys that when Ohtani gets into the box, it's right out of the gate, go time.
1: Hey, you know what? Get him in the box, and I'm going to see Gage jump. I want to see the attitude. I want to see that 98-plus up right here under his hands. I want to see him move his feet a little bit, and I want to see him put that dazzling slider on the outside part of the plate and get himself a K the first time up to start and put a little flavor into this game as we go forward. But, no, Shohei Ohtani's in there. Let the games begin. Let's get it on.
0: And you got Freddie Freeman. Let's not forget him. I mean, what he has
1: meant. One of the most professional hitters in the game.
0: Since he came over. The great Ken Korak. His father was a coach for all those years in Los Angeles, and his father would always watch the games. He said, Freddie Freeman reminds him of Stan Musial. So they got guys up and down the lineup.
1: That's a good analogy right there, Townie. You talk about a professional hitter in Freddie Freeman. You got to see this guy in batting practice, folks. He doesn't hit anything other than a line drive to the shortstop. Line drive after line drive to left field over the shortstop's head. Never hits a ball out of the ballpark in batting practice. This guy is a professional hitter. Now, when the game starts, the light turns on. It's a little bit different story. But this guy's a pro, and he knows how to practice.
0: Yeah, we'll build him up to tear him down. The A's, this is your opportunity, right?
1: Right.
0: You want to show who you are. This is what you dream about your entire life as a kid.
1: You can't wait to get out to the best team in the business in front of a beautiful crowd, a nice quaint stadium, beautiful weather out here. Man, let's get it on and beat these guys up. That's what the attitude's going to be.
0: All right, there's a lot of chatter out there with the Golden State Warriors, and you can stream our Dubs Talk free agency special tomorrow at 3 p.m. when the window officially opens. Vonte Hill, Monte Poole, Dalton Johnson just might be talking about a super team. 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Coming up, we're going to head to the booth. We'll talk to Chris Carey and Dallas Braden. And then we're going to talk to my guy, Henry Bolte. That's all coming up next right here on A's Cast.
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0: All right, let's take a look at Mark Kotze's lineup brought to you by your California Ford dealers. You got Henry Bolte going to be leading off, followed by Shea Langeliers. He'll be behind the dish hitting second. Nick Kurtz will be at first hitting third. Jonah Heim has earned these at-bats. He's been hot. He's DH and hitting fourth. You have Colby Thomas out in left field, and he's going to hit fifth. Lawrence Butler will at sixth, playing right field. Good to see Lawrence really start to swing the bat. Max Muncy at third base, batting seventh. Alika Williams, sure-handed, and he swung it. He's going to be at shortstop hitting eighth. And Kuroda Grauer. Grauer's, I mean, he has just been on fire at AAA. Let's hope he brings that the next 3 days. And he's going to make his debut at second base hitting ninth. Let's get to the changeup. Chris in Dallas, guys, I'm thinking for Gage Jump. We know he's got the bravado. He wants to be the dude going up against the Dodgers. Can't wait to see this. Give me one key you think he needs to do tonight.
12: I think Townie just sticking to what works for him is mine. You know, it doesn't have to overpower these guys. It just seems like Gage Jump has been cool, calm, and collected in his young major league career, and this is no different, even though it is the best team in baseball, Dallas.
13: Chris, I think you absolutely nailed it, my friend, because we are on the same wavelength. Remember what got you here, and just go out and do that. I think as a hitter, you can get a little ahead of yourself when you first get to the big leagues, and you see a name on the back of the jersey that you've grown up watching, and what do you want to do? You want to hit it 700 feet. You want to hit an 8-run homer. A couple of things that you probably can't do, and you're probably better served not trying to do. And just remember who you are as the player. And I think for Gage Jump, that's the same thing. There's going to be a couple names on the back of these jerseys here that he is very familiar with. I think eliminating that and just locking in on the backstop and locking in on what he wants to do, that is going to be his key to success, because Gage Jump, he's pretty nasty himself.
1: Hey, guys, with all this hoopla going on, and you look out here and you see all the yellow or the blue jerseys, I mean, it's pretty dynamic when you see a ballpark that's supposed to be all green. It's not the case. We'll see what happens when it fills up. But how do you just kind of lean into this emotional part of this game? Because that's what it's going to be. I think that the Athletics have to lean into the emotion and really try to get out on a fire, you know, start. And knock these guys down. I think it all lays right there with Gage Jump. Go up there and take Ohtani on.
13: I tell you, what I would love to see, and maybe this is just my brain talking, if I threw 100 miles an hour like Gage Jump does, I'd let Ohtani smell one. Absolutely. That inside part of the plate is mine. Back up. I know that you're a behemoth, and I've got all the respect in the world for you, but if you and I are going to be eating at the same dinner table, my friend, you better know that I deserve a seat at this dinner table, and if I got to take over a certain portion of this table, then so be it, because that dish is mine, and that's exactly how I think you have to go about these things, because these guys from top to bottom, the Dodgers, they can bludgeon the baseball with the best of them. But it starts with Shohei Ohtani, who sets that table. But as I said, Gage Jump more than deserves a seat at that table.
0: I love it. We're buzzing towers right out of the gate. I dig it. You guys have a good call. We will talk to you tomorrow. I told you a while ago, Henry Bolte is the real deal.
1: Oh, yeah.
0: We've been watching from the time he was drafted, every single level. He's finally here. He joined us earlier today on A's Cast Live. Man, it's been a lot of fun to watch you play. I know we talked about when you came up, but now that you've been here a while and things been going, how's it feel?
14: It's been great. I mean, still just as exciting and fun as I expected and when I first got here. So it's been nothing but fun, you know, a great group. Just trying to enjoy it and go out and try to win ball games.
1: Yeah, Henry, you've been on the team enough now where the word's out. I mean, every time they pick up the ball from you hitting a ground ball, they got to hurry because you're sprinting your tail off every time you're going down there. And the little micro changes that you're going to have to make in the plate, I mean, they've already thrown everything at you. So how surprising has it been for you to be this successful out of the gate? Because you're showing them that there's nothing that you can't do right now.
14: Yeah, I mean, just trying to go out and put up a competitive quality at bat every time. And, you know, you do that enough, your chances are you're going to have good numbers. So I think that's been the main focus, and not trying to stray away from that. And you got to make adjustments. You know, it's the big leagues. They've got kind of all the information they could have on you.
1: Yes.
14: So they're going to learn to attack you with what's working. And so you got to adjust to combat that and then move forward, and they'll do it again. And so it's a never-ending cycle, I'm sure.
1: And the good thing about that is, they've already done that. They've already been through that. So you've had to make the little, as I said, the micro changes to, you know, to combat that. And it's going to go the other way now. They're going to try something else. And you very much well know that. You're too smart for that. But is that the part that you looked at that's exciting, that it's going to be this way your whole career?
14: Yeah, I mean, it'll keep things fresh for sure. You know, they're going to find something that's working to get you out, and you're going to have to make an adjustment. And then you'll make that change, be successful for a little bit, and then they'll find something else.
1: Yes.
14: I think, you know,
1: well, they'll try to.
14: Hopefully it's not too successful, but, you know, it's a never-ending cycle, and it's what keeps you coming to the ballpark. It's exciting for sure. So that's something awesome about the game.
1: That's great.
0: All right, leadoff is different. Steve Sachs did it throughout his entire career. I mean, I don't think you did a lot of leadoff probably growing up. You're a middle-of-the-order big kid. You're the best player always on your team. Just tell us the mindset of what it's like to lead off in the big leagues, and is it different from when you're hitting somewhere else in the order?
14: Yeah, I mean, I think, you know, just setting the table for the kind of big dogs behind me. You know, we've got an incredibly talented lineup, 1-9, but, you know, Shea and Kurt's hitting behind me. It's a lot of fun to get on and be able to, you know that I'm scoring from first on a double, or get on second, and there's a good chance that we're scoring there. And so being able to put up a quality at bat and kind of set the table for those guys has been the biggest goal. And, you know, hopefully that'll lead to a lot of runs in the future.
1: Yeah, I got a two-part question. First of all, I just want to talk about for a second the team that you're on, you know, the rising tide lifts all ships. And for you to be hitting leadoff on this team that can absolutely hit with anybody in the major leagues, that has got to be so exciting for you. It's going to make everybody better. And you're the one that's going to be setting the table for all that. So that's the first thing I just wanted to make a comment on.
14: Yeah.
1: The second thing is, I really noticed a big difference in the outfield since you've been there. You've kind of commandeered the whole thing. And what's the conversation like? Because I don't see any confusion out there now. I see you taking it, you know, in the gaps, and then the ball's coming in between the infielders and the outfielders. I know you got to be uber aggressive on those, and you're taking command on those.
14: Yeah, I think, you know, playing a lot more center field this year, just trying to be aggressive. You know, that's the spot where you have to go get the ball and really bust your tail to get whatever's hit in front of you, you know, in the gaps. And it's a fun outfield to play in because, you know, we've got really aggressive outfielders on the corners. You know, Sody goes and gets it, Law on the corner, you know, Colby out there, Cortez, everyone goes and gets it. So sometimes, you know, they might take a little weight off my shoulders and I'm running for a ball and Sody's right there. So it's great. Yep. And, you know, the communication's been great, but it's a fun crew out there that's looking to go take away hits. So it's been a blast.
0: When you got that kind of speed that he has, the power's going to come, but the speed's as good as it gets.
1: Oh, yeah.
0: Can't wait to see Gage jump against this Dodger lineup tonight. We'll talk about it next right here on A's Cats.
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0: Let's take a look at the pitching matchup brought to you by the injury attorneys of Ashton and Price. Eric Lauer up against Gage Jump. Lauer hasn't had a great year for Gage Jump. That heart's going to be pumping tonight. I can't wait to see the velo.
1: You know, I think he's going to be fine. You know, he passed that first test when he came out against Seattle in the opener and, you know, had a kind of a mixed bag his first game. But after that, he has dominated teams. And I think he believes this is going to be another game where he can go out and dominate this team, too. Why not? He's got the goods. Upper 90s fastball up in the zone, paralyzing slider and a good changeup. That's a good recipe, so we'll see what happens.
0: Well, the one thing that we've really looked at when you start looking at the data is that all of his pitches play in the zone. He can strike you out with all of his pitches. We haven't seen a lot of changeups, but all of his breaking stuff and the fastball, he can wipe you out with all of it.
1: There's no question about it, and especially in the left-handed side, when he's pitching up in the zone right underneath their hands, he's got a great fastball that's got some giddy up in it, and that slider is great. It's a great equalizer to me on either side of the plate. It's going to go away from that left-hander, and it's going to really crowd the right-handed hitter. I think he's got a great mix-up, and we'll see how the Dodgers are going to attack him tonight. This is a very, very patient team now. He's got to fill up that strike zone because they're going to wait him out if he doesn't throw strikes.
0: Well, he understands, and he even talked about after his last start, that I have to be in the strike zone and at times pitch to contact because against the Giants,
1: okay.
0: I want to say it was like 31 foul balls or whatever it was.
1: 9 strikeouts in 5 minutes.
0: As a young pitcher, and we teach a lot of these guys not to go deep in games, especially in the minor leagues, because we're not letting them go deep.
1: Yeah.
0: Gage Jump, for a young pitcher, understands, I need to go deep.
1: Yeah.
0: That's a part of his DNA. He does not want to be a five-and-dive guy.
1: No, absolutely not. It's very important for that, to have that mindset to go out there and say, hey, I want to finish the game. I want to go out there. I want to be economical with my pitches if I have to pitch to some soft contact. But nonetheless, I need to finish the game. That's got to be the ultimate goal for these guys. And I know for a fact that's what Gage Jump thinks every time he goes out there to pitch.
0: And we are so enamored by strikeouts. But the reality is when you strike out a lot of guys, you throw a lot of pitches.
1: You
0: do. And then all of a sudden you don't. So you can rack up a lot of strikeouts, but you're not going to go deep into this game if you strike a lot of guys out. There's got to be times you need to get outs early in the count.
1: And I think that's where the changeup comes in. You get a lot of soft contact with that changeup, and I think he's going to utilize that more and more as time goes on.
0: All right, let's get to the matchup of the day. And you pointed out this a lot. It's about the emotions and not getting too high. Obviously, Dave Roberts, Dodgers are in town. You know, the only two franchises to win 3 straight World Series are the Athletics and the Yankees. They're trying to become the third franchise to do it.
1: Right.
0: This is a regular season game, but it's going to be a packed house. It's going to be a lot of emotions. There's a lot to prove. But this is where you get to see how does your game stand up to what we think and what we've seen the last couple of years as the best team in baseball.
1: Well, this is going to be a great standard bearer. If you wish, for the Athletics to see how they can do against what Towny said, arguably the best team in baseball. You can come out here and compete with these guys. You've got the guy on the mound tonight that can really mitigate what this Dodger team could do offensively. And if you do that and ride and lean into the emotion of the fans that are going to be here tonight, I think the A's got a chance to take this game. And that's going to be an important thing for tomorrow night. With Jeffrey Springs going.
0: And oh, by the way, coming into town after this, no day at the beach, is the Miami Marlins.
1: Boy, can they play.
0: They've got talented arms. They've got talented players. Yep. And they've won the most games in June.
1: That's right. So this is going to be no pushover. You're not going to have any kind of a letdown after this, whatever happens with the Dodgers series. You got to beat the Marlins, who are really tough.
0: It's the start of a homestand. It's going to be a good one. Weather's going to be fantastic. You got the Dodgers in town. It's going to be a packed house. Gage Jump is on the mound. Let's go.
1: You can feel it, man. This is going to be great.
0: All right, everybody, enjoy this. It's the Athletics and the Dodgers. And don't you forget, we'll talk to you after the ball game.
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5: In the pitch. Swung on, drive to left field. Did he do it? He did! Four home runs for Nick Kurtz! He is 6-for-6!
6: Now the 1-0 pitch.
4: And jaw-dropping moments.
6: Fly ball left center. Denzel going back here in the track. At the track, right to the wall. They've been climbing the wall!
4: Now for the call of today's game, here's Ken Korak and Johnny Dosko.
6: And we have baseball tonight in West Sacramento on a beautiful Monday as the A's welcome in the Los Angeles Dodgers. The first ever regular season meeting in the state's capital between these two ball clubs. Ken Korak with Johnny Dosko and Chris Carey and Jenny Kavnar and Chris Townsend. It's great to have you with us. The A's coming home after their three-game series against the Angels finished up yesterday in Anaheim, with the Halos taking the series. And really, the difference yesterday was one swing of the bat. And it's on the way. And it's swung on and hit to right field. Hit well deep in the corner. Butler will take a look. And that is a grand slam. Josh Lowe with one swing of the bat. A towering fly ball about 40 feet fair into the right field corner. And the Angels in the second lead 4-0. And the Halos would take that 4-0 lead into the fifth inning, where the A's tried to make some noise. They had two runners on base and one out, and Joey Meneses at the plate. And here's the 0-1 pitch to Joey, and he swings. It's a fly ball center field, 15 back on it. Josh Lowe has plenty of room. He's there angling toward left center. That'll score the run, as McNeil will score. And Williams goes to third on the fly ball to center, the sack fly by Joey Meneses. So that would be it as far as the offense was concerned yesterday. The Angels 2-1 against the A's over the weekend, as the Halos secured the 4-1 victory yesterday afternoon. The A's trying to get things going here, as the Athletics were 2-4 on the trip against the Angels and the Giants. And right now, the Athletics are sitting at four games under 500, 40-44. They're two games behind the Rangers in the AL West. Meanwhile, the Dodgers, of course, the dominant team in baseball at 54-30. And they're 10 games up on the Padres. In fact, the Dodgers just finished a series against the Padres in San Diego yesterday, and they took 2 out of 3. Left-hander Eric Lauer will pitch for Dave Roberts' ball club today. And not the first time the A's have seen Lauer this year, as he faced the Athletics back in March when he was pitching for the Blue Jays up in Canada. And the A's will counter with their left-hander Gage Jump. In his rookie year, he's made 6 starts. He's 3-1. His ERA is 2.04. And even better than that, and more dynamic in the month of June, where his ERA is just 1.19. Beautiful night here in West Sacramento. It's the first of a 3-game set. Day off on Thursday. The Marlins in for 3 beginning on Friday night. And Johnny D will have the starting lineups coming up right after this.
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8: Back here at the ballpark in West Sacramento, it is a madhouse here, a packed house here at Sutter Elf Park. A lot of blue throughout the crowd as the Dodgers, who come in 54-30, best record in baseball, find themselves with a 10-game lead over the San Diego Padres. Dodgers playing great baseball on the road. They're 28-16 away from Dodger Stadium, 26-14 at home. A's come in 40-44 and two games off the pace in the AL West. They're in fourth place. Texas leading at 42-42. The Mariners 42-43. They're a half game back, and Houston a game back at 42-44. Starting lineup for the Dodgers, it'll be Shohei Ohtani to lead things off. He's the designated hitter. Andy Páez just has two home runs this month. He's in center field batting second. Freddie Freeman, 12 for his last 26. He's batting third. He's the first baseman. Mookie Betts is starting to get hot. He's batting cleanup. He's the shortstop. Teoscar Hernandez just off the IL. He's batting fifth and playing left field. He's hitting 7 of 8. Kyle Tucker is the right fielder. He's batting sixth. Max Muncy. Dodgers' Max Muncy is playing third base and batting seventh. Miguel Rojas batting eighth and playing second base. And Dalton Rushing is doing the catching and batting ninth. All against the left-hander. Gage Jump, 3-1, 2.04 ERA. And he's excited for this challenge against the Dodgers tonight. It'll be Henry Bolte for the A's to lead things off. He's in center field. Shea Langeliers is batting second, and he's doing the catching. Nick Kurtz is batting third. He's at first base. It's Jonah Heim in that cleanup spot. He's the designated hitter. Colby Thomas is in left field, and he's batting fifth. It's Lawrence Butler. He's in the sixth slot in right field. Max Muncy of the A's is batting seventh, and he's at third base. Alika Williams, the shortstop, will bat eighth, and batting ninth, the second baseman making his major league debut, Joshua Kuroda Grauer. All against the left-hander, Eric Lauer, 3-5, the ERA of 4.87. As Ken mentioned, the A's saw Lauer on the 29th of March. He went 5 1/3, allowed 3 hits and 2 runs, walked 1, struck out 9. Remember, he retired the first 10 he faced, and 12 of the first 13 he faced. And in that stretch, he struck out 7 batters. He ended up with 9 strikeouts overall. He pitched really well in picking up the win. But he was kind of growing tired a little bit of them having an opener before he pitched. They did use an opener in his last appearance with the Dodgers. He went 6 hitless innings against the Twins, pitched really well. So should be interesting tonight. Game number 85 for the A's. Again, they finished 2-4 on that last road trip. They finished 4-6 in that 10-game stretch with Angels, Giants, and then the Angels. So trying to get on track here. The A's 18-23 at home, 22-21 on the road. Our key performers today, and of course the key performers, which we have every day, brought to you by Golden State Lumber and Showrooms, with the premier inventory across the Bay Area, Sacramento, and Stockton. One of the key performers, and we talk about pitchers a lot, but it's big for Gage Jump facing this Dodger club. And again, he pitched really well in that last start. 5 innings, struck out 9 in that start against San Francisco. Pitch count got pretty high. They fouled off a ton of pitches, so he had to come out after 5. A's would lose that game 2-1. He left in a scoreless ball game. So Jump is one of our key performers. And the other key performer is Nick Kurtz. Nick Kurtz facing Eric Lauer. And Nick, 279, 19 homers, 64 driven in. His first career Major League homer came against the Dodgers last year at Chavez Ravine. So Nick Kurtz, another one of our key performers. This copyrighted broadcast is presented by Authority the Athletics. and may not be reproduced or retransmitted in any form. And the accounts and descriptions of this game may not be disseminated without the express written consent of the Athletics. So it should be a lot of fun with the left-hander Gage Jump facing this very tough Dodger club. Shohei Ohtani, Pias, and Freeman will be the first three batters of this lineup. And we said Mookie Betts getting hot. I mean, 15 hits in his last 41 at-bats after a really slow start. And Betts at 236 on the year, 11 homers, and he's driven in a total of 27 runs. So another night game tomorrow. It will be the left-hander Justin Robleski, who's pitched really well, 9-2, 2.71 against left-hander Jeffrey Springs, looking for his first win since mid-April, 3-7, 5.52. And then Wednesday should be a lot of fun. It'll be the right-hander Shohei Ohtani, 8-2, 1.58 ERA against the right-hander JT Ginn, 6-4, 3.15. So here we go, Kenny. The Dodgers and the A's, game one of a three-game set, game number 85 for the A's. And once again, here's Ken.
6: And Shohei Ohtani will lead it off for the Dodgers against Jump, and then Páez and Freeman. The Dodgers are 54-30. The A's are 40-44. Night game tomorrow, night game on Wednesday, day off Thursday, then big weekend over July 4th coming up on Friday night with the A's and the Marlins, and the fireworks show will follow the Saturday night game. It will largely be a Dodger partisan crowd here tonight. And like Johnny said, this place is packed. Ohtani, 295, 17 home runs, and 47 runs batted in. The Dodgers, the blue jerseys, and these, the home whites. And the left-hander Gage Jump from LSU delivers, and it's swung on and popped up down the left field line in the corner, and this is going to be out of play. 87 degrees at first pitch. Just some thin clouds off in the distance. Kind of breezy, but not real windy to start the game. Whites are on, but a long ways from taking effect. And here's the delivery to Ohtani, and that's taken for a strike on the outside corner. They have Nick Kurtz at first. Joshua Carota Grauer in his major league debut. He's at second. Malika Williams at short. The A's Max Muncy at third. Langeliers behind the plate. Ohtani takes outside the outfield of Colby Thomas in left, Henry Bolte in center, Lawrence Butler is in right. Ohtani is sitting on 297 lifetime home runs here in the States. Now Gage Jump. And the hesitation and the 1-2 pitch is a breaking ball low. Gage was outstanding against the Giants last week in his last start. Five innings, three hits, no runs, a walk, nine strikeouts. As we said on the open, his numbers in June have been sensational. 3-0, a 1.19 ERA. Actually could have four or five wins. Now ready for the 2-2-2 Ohtani, and it's swung on, bounce to first, giving ground up with it as Kurtz raced to the bag, Jump gets there, 3-1 on Ohtani, and that's the way our ball game begins. And that'll bring up Andy Páez. Manny Gonzalez is the plate umpire, Steven Jasinski at first, Tom Hanahan at second, and Ron Culpa is over at third. Andy Páez, 267, 15 home runs, 58 runs batted in. About two-thirds of the infield in the shade right now. And the pitch to Páez is bounced up the middle into center for a base hit. So Páez picks on the first pitch and delivers a shot up the middle, left of the bag at second. And so the Dodgers have their first hit, and Freddie Freeman is coming up.
8: Yeah, Páez has had a solid year. Got off to a really good start. He's cooled off a little bit, but key part of this offense.
6: And 27 home runs a year ago, Páez. Here's the great Freddie Freeman, the future Hall of Famer. 289, 13 homers, 45 RBIs. And Jump with a pitch and a breaking ball outside. Just getting started. One out, one on. Top of the first, no score. Overall, looking back over the interleague play activities between these two ball clubs, The A's are 25-23. 1-0 pitch, and that's low, 2-0. Now Gonzalez gets some new baseballs from the ball boy. It's very interesting, before the game, during the meeting at home plate and the exchange of lineup cards, Manny Gonzalez, who is from Caracas, Venezuela. Here's the 2-0 pitch by Gage Jump. The kick, and it's swung on, foul back. Over his regular

0: Tell you what, Johnny, the Burham area, sir. You have to shoehorn the people in there tonight.
1: Yeah. Man, it's packed.
0: Here's the 2-2 runner. Goes big jump. Swung on a weak ground ball to second. Kuroda Grauer charging. Flipped to first inside for the out. On the play, Pajes to second. So Kuroda Grauer, his first chance in the big league.
1: You know, that feels good to get that over with, right?
0: Absolutely. Here's Betts. Long some time on the IL this year with a right oblique injury. Got off to kind of a lousy start, but he's been hot. Since the 13th of June, he's batting 368. Runner at second. Top of the first, no score. Right-handed hitter takes a breaking ball for a strike. Gage Jump began collegiately at UCLA. And here's the pitch, and that's a fly ball. Well hit to right center. Butler going back in the alley. Has plenty of room. He's there about 30 feet from the track, and he makes the catch. Pajes left his second. The Dodgers fail to score with the A's coming up in the bottom half.
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0: Henry Bolte leads off against the left-hander Eric Lauer after the Dodgers failed to score in the top half. And the first inning of tonight's game is brought to you by Golden State Lumber and Showrooms with the premier inventory across the Bay Area, Sacramento, and Stockton. Henry Bolte, 299, two homers, 12 RBIs, the pitch by Lauer, and that's a ground ball, and a backhanded snare on the mound by Lauer, looks into his glove, wondering, I guess I really did catch that bouncer, and he fired to first for the out. He was in disbelief. Bolte is out number one.
1: He was. It would have been a 4-3 put out anyway, but still, that was what I found.
0: So here's Langeliers at 268, 19 homers, 43 runs batted in. The A's and the Dodgers on a Monday night in West Sacramento. Deep in the box, an open stance, and the pitch by Lauer is outside 1-0. Lauer, combined between the Blue Jays and the Dodgers, is 3-5 and a 4.87 ERA. Hitting room in right center. Infield to pole, the pitch to Shea, and that's taken for a strike. He was let go by the Blue Jays and picked up by the Dodgers in a cash deal on May 17th. He delivers, and the 1-1 pitch is high. Of course, the Dodgers dealing with injuries to members of their starting rotation like Tyler Glass.

0: Snow and Blake Snell.
1: They are. Lasnow is getting closer.
0: 2-1 to Shea, and that's a strike in the outside corner. And we mentioned this on the broadcast yesterday from Anaheim, but Lauer faced the A's for the Blue Jays on March 29th at the Rogers Center. 5 1/3, 3 hits, 2 runs, a walk, 9 strikeouts. And he's pitched well since joining the Angelinos. The pitch to Langoliers, and it's ripped down the left field line, foul, out of play.
1: It's a good pickup, really. I mean, said with the Blue Jays, and wasn't really happy over there, everything going on, and of course, he was an opener, but the Dodgers are a good pickup. I think Lauer knows that he's not going to be in the rotation once those guys come back.
0: He did follow an opener in his last appearance. That was against the Twins on Monday on the road. 2-2 pitch, and Langoliers hits a fly ball shallow center. Coming on is Paez, angling toward left center, medium left center to make the catch. Langoliers out, two away. Nick Kurtz coming up. So in following an opener against the Twins, for Lauer, his last appearance, 6 innings, no hits, no runs, 3 walks, 2 strikeouts. First round pick of the Padres 10 years ago. A's and Dodgers, 2 out, nobody on. Bottom of the first, no score. Here's Kurtz. Lefty on lefty matchup. And the pitch to Nick, and it's dribbled on the third baseline, rolling, rolling. Lauer has it, quick turn, throws to first, throws it away down the right field line, but it's backed up by the second baseman, Rojas. And that'll be an infield single on like a 35-footer down the third baseline by Nick Kurtz.
1: He'll take it. No apologies there. A little dribbler down third baseline. Line drive at the box score, pardon the cliche.
0: There's Jonah Heim with DHing. 238, 7 homers, 20 runs batted in. Yeah, Nick didn't have a great road trip in terms of the numbers, so yeah, he's not going to give that one back.
1: No doubt.
0: Colby Thomas on deck, bottom of the first, no score. Here's the pitch by Lauer. He kicks, and the delivery to Jonah off speed is swung on and missed. While the A's were playing the Angels in Anaheim yesterday, the Dodgers finished up their series in San Diego, and they beat the Padres 4-2. 0-1 to Jonah, and that's a strike on the outside corner. They lost the first game 7-1, then put 15 runs on the board on Saturday. Yoshinobu Yamamoto pitched the Saturday game, and the Dodgers prevailed 15-3. So no balls and 2 strikes. Short lead at first by Kurtz. Held on by Freeman. And here's the 0-2 pitch to Jonah Heim. And he pokes it foul right side out of play off the netting. Just a beautiful night. And right now the breeze is not a factor. We have not said that very often this year.
1: No, but you just wait a few minutes, right?
0: I guess, yeah. Here's the 0-2 pitch to Jonah. Lauer kicks. Kurtz running. Swung on a bouncer towards second. Right on the bag. It takes Rojas, who was covering, right to the bag. And that's a 4-unassisted force play at second base. So the A's go down in the bottom of the first. And after one, it's the A's and the Dodgers. No score.
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0: Scores. Hey, Oscar Hernandez leads it off. And then Tucker and Muncy for the Dodgers against Gage Jump. Hernandez just off the IL today, had a left hamstring injury. Gage Jump goes to work on the Dodgers left fielder. And here's the pitch, and that's taken inside. The second inning is brought to you by California Community Colleges. Of course, the A's have seen a lot of Teoscar Hernandez over the years in the American League. Here's the 1-0 pitch to him, and he takes it low with the Astros and the Blue Jays and the Mariners. He's had a good career.
1: He has. Electric, I mean, exciting player.
0: And 33 home runs 2 years ago. Infield to pull, and the pitch to Hernandez. That's shot off a jump, and it's going to carry him to the shortstop. A whirling throw to first is not quite in time. Magnificent effort by Alika Williams. Sprawling in the dirt, almost back a second. And that would have been one of the all-timers. But that ball got a piece of Gage Jump. And it was hit right on the button up the middle by Teoscar Hernandez.
1: Alika with almost a miraculous play there. Unbelievable. As he spun around on the ground and threw from one knee. They almost got him. That was close.
0: Almost worth a challenge.
1: Yep.
0: So it's a base hit by Hernandez. It was a glancing blow, I think,
1: yes,
0: off of Gage. Johnny?
1: Yep.
0: So here's Kyle Tucker, a longtime Astro, last year with the Cubs, and the pitch to Tucker is a breaking ball outside. Top of the second, no score. The 29th of June. July is just around the corner on Wednesday. Here's the 1-0 pitch, and that's driven to right center, deep in the alley. Bolte back at the track. Butler from right. Nobody can find it. It lands in front of Butler, and that's going to send Hernandez to third, and Tucker's at first. The way Bolte went back in reacting and running to the track, that he thought the ball was going to carry much deeper than it wound up carrying. And then Butler coming in from right, neither man could play it. Now, there's no doubt that right now, at this time of the evening, Johnny, right field is the sun field. And yet you would have to think that the sun played a factor there. Here's Max Muncy, first and third. And here's the pitch by Jump. And that's taken low, and it's 1-0.
1: I think the sun had a factor, but I think he just thought it was hit further than it was, right, on contact. He made his way to the track. He doesn't usually misjudge balls like that.
0: I was reacting watching him.
1: Yeah, for sure.
0: And here's the 0-1 pitch to Muncy. He chases a high fastball, and I was surprised because I was tracking Henry going back to the warning track.
1: He hit it kind of the middle of the bat there, Tucker. I think maybe contact. Bolte thought it was hit a little bit further.
0: It's ruled a hit. Lefty on lefty with Muncy, the infield back, and the pitch by Jump, and that's high, and it's 1-2.
1: It's what Conte said, though. Remember, in his scrum,
0: yeah,
1: one of the first things he said is, we got to make all the plays against a team like this.
0: And he said, we really haven't been recently.
1: Yeah.
0: Here's his 1-2 pitch. Gaze jump at the belt, and Muncy hits a base hit to right field. It's 1-0 Dodgers. Scoring is Hernandez. Stopping in second is Tucker. So Max Muncy, the Dodgers version, with a base hit to right, and still nobody out. And that ball that Tucker hit, that really hurts. Here's Miguel Rojas, and Scott Emerson will head to the mound. I was kidding the skipper on the manager's show about how he and Dave Roberts must have worked this out before the game, that the two Max Muncys, each guy batting seventh, each guy playing third base.
1: Amazing. Same birthday, 12 years apart. It really is remarkable, and he was actually surprised. He didn't know. Obviously, it was that the other Max Muncy was batting seventh.
0: 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So here's Rojas, 1-0 Dodgers, first and second, nobody out, top of the second. Rojas, 267, a right-handed hitter, and jump misses inside 1-0. Singles by Hernandez, Tucker, and Muncy. Dalton Rushing is on deck. Jump and the 1-0 delivery. And that's ripped down the left field line, hooking in the corner, and that's going to be a foul ball and out of play. All the nooks and crannies are filled with people tonight.
1: It really are. Place is bad. I'd love to see it packed like this. Tough ticket.
0: First time the Dodgers, of course, have played a regular season game up here in the state's capital. First and only times. The A's will be at Dodger Stadium next year. Here's the 1-1 pitch to Rojas on the way, and he takes high and it's snared. Good play by Langelier is going to his right, coming out of the crouch, and it's 2-1. There is reporting that we might be able to get into later that would indicate that the Dodgers actually have played a couple of spring training or exhibition games in Sacramento many decades ago. Now, here's the 2-1 pitch, and that's a bouncy ball up the middle to his left. Alika Williams, the flip, and Carota Grauer on the bag for one over to first, not in time for two. Good job up the middle, though, to at least get the lead runner as Williams went back of the bag, and then kind of a backhanded flip to Carota Grauer on the bag. Tucker to third, Muncy's erased, Rojas at first, one away, and Dalton Rushing coming up.
1: Just example after example of the athleticism of the A's shortstop, Alika Williams. He is fun to watch.
0: Dalton Rushing, left-handed hitter, and goes around, couldn't hold up. And the count's 0-1, so the Dodgers lead 1-0. Rushing, second-round pick in 22 out of Louisville. A's look for two on the infield, and the pitch by Jump is a base hit to right field, so it's 2-0. Rojas goes to second, and he's going to turn at second and go to third as a throw comes in from Butler. So Rushing with a base hit through the right side, and the Dodgers lead 2-0. And they continue with runners at first and third.
1: And again, nothing at all that hard. I mean, the single from Muncy, he didn't hit all that hard, and that one just poked it into right field.
0: Good hitting, though. And
1: yep.
0: And stayed back on a breaking ball that was up, I think, a little bit higher than Jump wanted it.
1: Yep.
0: Kind of rolled up there a little bit. So here's Ohtani, and he's 0 for 1. It's already 2-0. Right now, the A's trying to avoid a big inning. And the pitch to Shohei, and that's a strike on the outside corner. Fastball 96. Four singles for the Dodgers in the inning. Here's the 0-1 delivery, and that's poke foul left side, and it's 0-2. Back to the fastball. No balls, two strikes. Infield back, still looking for two. Dodger runners at first and third, and the 0-2 pitch by Gage Jump delivers, and Ohtani on a breaking ball rolls over on it and fouls it off down the first base line. Well, entering play tonight on this 29th of June, the Rangers lead the AL West by a half game over the Mariners. The Astros a game back, the A's back by two, the Angels six and a half. Here's the 0-2 pitch on the way, and it's high. In the NL West, it's the Dodgers by 10 over the Padres, 12.5 over Arizona, 18.5 over the Giants, and 21 over Colorado. The 1-2 pitch to Ohtani. Jump, turns, throws, fastball, just missed, and the A's are going to challenge it. Langeliers with the challenge. He thought that pitch picked up the outside corner, and it did.
5: Bullets over turn. The battery foul. Langeliers retained a two challenge.
0: Great challenge by Langeliers.
6: Absolutely.
0: Right now, the A's are just trying to keep this within reason here. As the Dodgers have scored two runs in this second inning, they have runners at first and third, and that'll bring up Andy Páez. Right-handed hitter, and Jump fires, and a breaking ball is taken for a strike. Good pitch. I think that's where he wanted the breaking ball to run.
1: That's exactly right. I was thinking the same thing.
0: Now, the 0-1 at the belt, the turn, and that's taken for a strike in the outside corner. Fastball 97. Well, this kind of an inning, Johnny, will test a young pitcher.
1: There's no question about it. Jump welcomes those challenges.
0: Freddie Freeman's on deck. 2-0 LA. They have runners at first and third. And the 0-2 pitch, Páez waits. Jump at the belt. And it swung on and missed. Those a fastball by him. All things considered, not too bad. The Dodgers have scored, they had scored twice, and they had runners at first and third with one out, and Gage Jump strikes out Ohtani and Páez and keeps it a 2-0 ball game after one and a half.
2: Summer's here. Time to relax and hit refresh. 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
0: Colby Thomas leads off for the A's, bottom of the second. It's 2-0 LA. And Thomas and Butler and Muncy against Eric Lauer. The Padres, the Brewers, the Blue Jays, and Dodgers on his resume. Ball one to Colby Thomas. He checks in, batting 203, two homers, seven RBIs, right-handed hitter. And here's the pitch to Colby, and that swung out and hit high in the air to right center. Hit pretty well, deep in the alley. Pajes at the track to the wall, and it's gone! Colby Thomas hits it over the 380 mark in right center field. Gets the A's on the board. It's 2-1, Dodgers. And that was a big fly out there.
1: It was, and Lauer in kind of disbelief. He kind of looked out there and was a little confused. The ball really carried out there to right center. And, of course, Colby with that strength the other way.
0: That's his third home run. And that'll bring up Butler. And that was not wind-aided.
1: Nope.
0: Here's Lawrence, and he takes a strike in the outside corner. Well, you look at the... I think, Johnny, the change in momentum, even though the Dodgers scored twice in the top of the inning, it could have been worse. Here's Butler, a pop fly foul, third base side out of play. And Gage jumped to buckle down with the back-to-back K's of Ohtani and Pajes.
1: Yeah, absolutely. And give Alika credit for that play up the middle as well. Mm-hmm. Great job by Jump getting Ohtani and Pajes.
0: Here's Butler. And the pitch by Lauer, the kick, it's on the way, and that is on the inside corner. Lawrence knew it. He's rung up, and that'll bring up Muncy. So Max Muncy, now this Max Muncy, a first-round pick of the A's in 21. The Dodgers' Max Muncy was also drafted by the A's out of Baylor as a fifth-round pick. And the pitch to Max, and that's taken inside 1-0. 2-1 Dodgers. .232, five homers, 20 RBIs. Infield to pull, the outfield, there's room in right center. And the delivery of the 1-0, and that's low as far as the shadows are concerned. The second baseman Rojas and the first baseman Freeman still in the sun. The right fielder, Tucker, looking right up into the sun. And here's the 2-0 pitch, and Muncy ground ball back of there, hits the bag and rolls into left field. Muncy's going to turn at first and hold there with a single. That's a little bit of a break. Literally hit the third base bag, and then the other Muncy over there playing third for the Dodgers had no chance at it.
1: Yeah, Max Muncy got a break when hit the bag and went past Max Muncy.
6: Exactly.
0: Max Muncy hits a ground ball to Max Muncy. How does that happen?
1: We've been waiting to say that for a long time, haven't we?
0: Here is Alika Williams, a right-handed hitter. 2-1 Dodgers. And here's the pitch to Alika, and that's outside 1-0. Just to review the activities today, because a flurry of moves made by the A's. Outfield straight up, infield to pull. Tons of room on the right side. Dodgers lead 2-1, and Alika swings and misses. So Kuroda Grauer is here, and he's on deck to make his Major League debut. Third round pick of the A's in 24 out of Rutgers. The right-handed pitcher Cade Morris has been called up from AAA. His second stint with a big league club this season. 1-1 pitch to Alika, swung on and popped up, short right, coming on from right. That's going to fall for a hit. It falls in front of Tucker, and going to second is Muncy. So Williams dunks a base hit to right. I'm not sure that Tucker got a great break on that ball.
1: He didn't get a break. I don't think it would have mattered. This is a really shallow center field, but you're right.
0: Shallow right, yeah.
1: He didn't pick it up.
0: Right.
1: He didn't pick it up right away for sure.
0: So here's Kuroda Grauer for his Major League debut. And he put up big numbers this year in the minor leagues, Johnny.
1: Everyone elated for this guy.
0: 75 games combined between AA and AAA. 323, 7 homers, 44 RBIs. And Bolte on deck, and the pitch by Lauer, and he delivers, and Kuroda Grauer takes his strike. So Kuroda Grauer is here, Cade Morris is here, and Daryl Hernandez has been called up from AAA. So no balls in one strike. They lead from first and second. Lauer at the belt, and the pitch to Joshua is taken inside, one ball, one strike. Jacob Wilson's on the IL, right thumb injury. Soderstrom's on the IL, left hip impingement. And Jose Suarez goes on the paternity list. First and second, one ball, one strike. Joshua Kuroda Grauer, and the pitch is outside. Kotze just, he calls him KG.
1: Yes, that's what he's called by a lot of his teammates and coaches.
0: Dancing off the bag at second is Muncy. And here's Lauer's 2-1 pitch. And at the belt, and it swung on foul back out of play. It's interesting because Joshua's mom is Japanese.
1: Yes.
0: And so with a huge contingent, of course, of Japanese media covering the Dodgers, they wanted to talk to Kuroda Grauer before the game.
1: That's right.
0: Now the 2-2 with one out, and it's swung on, and that's blooped into right for a base hit, first major league hit. Around third is Muncy, up with the ball is Tucker. He'll fire the ball back to the infield. Not only a first major league hit for Joshua Kuroda Grauer, but a first run batted in. And we're tied up at 2-2 in the bottom of the second.
1: And they're asking for the baseball. Get him that baseball back. He'll never forget that.
0: JKG. And Mark Pryor, the pitching coach of the Dodgers, goes to the mound.
1: Yeah, four hits. First five hitters he's faced here in the second inning. It's a little jam shot into right field. That's, again, he will never forget that.
0: Little bloop to right by Williams for a hit. The base hit by Muncy literally off the third base bag. Henry Bolte will be coming up.
1: They see Freddie Freeman over there. Just so excited for Joshua Kuroda Grauer. He's the mayor over there at first base.
0: Well, the third member of the A's 2024 draft class to reach the big leagues. And they're all playing today. Jump, Kurtz, and Kuroda Grauer. 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So here's Bolte. One-time Athletics second-round pick. Infield back. It's a 2-2 tie. And here's the pitch to Henry. And he fouls it straight back. Got a pitch to drive. Fouled it back. A fastball 91 from Eric Lauer.
1: I think some of these A's are saying, look, you caught us on March 29th. And we weren't quite ready at that point. Of course, a lot of different guys in the lineup for the A's. But it was not the A's you see now.
0: You made that point on our broadcast yesterday from the Big A. Now here's the 0-1 pitch. And instead of throw to first, and Kuroda Grauer gets back to the bag. He's a very accomplished base stealer. A great stolen base number is in the minor leagues.
1: Yeah, for sure. 15 this year.
0: First and third, infield back. Bolte, a right-handed hitter. Lauer throws, and Henry takes high, and it's 1-1. They've also had to make a move on the 40-man. And in doing so, they DFA'd the relief pitcher, Michael Kelly. The outfield straight up. And now the 1-1 pitch. Here's the delivery. And Bolte hits a soft one hopper to short. The flip to second for one. Back to first. No chance to get two. The run scores from third. And the Athletics take a 3-2 lead. Williams scored. Kuroda Grauer is out at second on the force. But situation like that, Johnny, less than two outs. Henry Bolte with his speed. There's no chance they're going to turn two.
1: How important is speed at the big league level? You just saw it, right? I mean, that's a 6-4-3 for many, many runners down first base line, but not Henry Bolte.
0: Gets his bat on the ball and drives in a run. Here's Langoliers. And really, Johnny, that's what it's all about. when you have somebody at third base in less than 2 outs,
1: find
0: making,
1: a way.
0: Making contact.
1: Yep, find a way. Get him home.
0: Here's the pitch by Lauer, and Langeliras takes high 1-0.
1: You see that in BP all the time, right? Get him home. Mm-hmm. Get him home.
0: One ball, no strikes to Shea. And the runner going big jump, breaking ball for a strike, throw to second, no chance. 11th steal this year for Henry Bolton. No chance for rushing and the throw tail toward the first base side of the bag anyway. And taken by the second baseman, Rojas. So it's a one ball, one strike count with two out and a three-run bottom of the second. A's lead 3-2. Langeliers waits. The outfield toward left. Lauer throws, and it's a ground ball to third. Right there to Muncy. He's got it. Fires to first for the out, and the inning is over. But the A's answer back with three runs of their own. And after two in the first game of this three-game series, the Athletics lead the Dodgers 3-2.
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0: We played two on this Monday night in West Sacramento. The A's lead the Dodgers 3-2. Top of the third, here's Johnny D.
1: 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Freddie Freeman will lead things off. It'll be Freeman, Betts, and Hernandez, 3-4-5 against Gage Jump. As the first pitch, a breaking ball misses inside, it's 1-0. Freeman grounded out to the second baseman. Joshua Kuroda-Grauer back in that first inning. 3 runs, 5 hits for the A's. 2 runs, 5 hits for the Dodgers. As the 1-0 pitch from Jump is swung on and fouled back to the screen, and it's 1-1. Freddie Freeman, he is definitely a future first ballot Hall of Famer. As the lefty of the plate, though, 1-1 pitch, breaking ball taken inside. Now 2-1. He is 36 years old. Can mention that 2,519 hits. He has 568 career doubles, 380 career home runs. There's the 2-1 pitch. That's taken low. Now 3-1. And he's 36. He's on pace for over 500 homers. He's a lifetime 299 hitter. The 3-1 pitch, Jump delivers, and he swings and misses. Tried to hold up but could not. on the breaking ball. It's now 3 balls and 2 strikes. Freeman 12 for his last 27. As jump, the leg kick in the 3-2 is swung on and smacked into right field for a base hit. Now Freeman singles to lead off the third. It's the 6th hit off jump. And that'll bring up Mookie Betts, the shortstop. Betts flied out to Butler in right field in the first inning, 0-for-1. He's 15 for his last 42. He got off to a really slow start. He's lead 3-2. Here in the top half of the third. Betts' right-hand hitter as the first pitch misses inside. 1 ball and no strikes. For Betts, a .289 career hitter. He has 302 lifetime homers. Here's the pitch. Breaking ball, swung, bounced to short, might be two. Alika Williams to second, one. Corona Grauer to first, they get the double play. A 6-4-3 double play. Williams, Corona Grauer, Kurtz. And there are two outs here in this third inning. Bring up Teoscar Hernandez, the left fielder, who singled and scored in that second inning. Hernandez now hit an 8 of 9 and 8 for 26 in that stretch. Here's the pitch. That's taken low. 1 ball and no strikes. Thanks for being with us here from Sutter Health Park. A's and Dodgers in one of a 3-game set. Again, tomorrow, it'll be the left-hander Justin Robleski against the left-hander Jeffrey Springs. As the 1-0 pitch to Teoscar, that's taken high. 2 balls and no strikes. Hernandez with a ton of clutch hits in the postseason for L.A. Have to have his bat back in the lineup. 2-0 the count. Here's the lefty's 2-0 pitch. That's taking a little high, maybe. Looking pretty good pitch now. 3-0 on Hernandez. 280 on the year. 7 homers driven in, 31 runs. For jump, about ready to deliver his 50th pitch. Fastball that misses ball 4. So he loses, or no, in there for a strike, excuse me, 3-1. The 3-1 on Teoscar. As the lefty to the plate, the 3-1 pitch. That swung on, line drive, base hit right field. So Hernandez goes the other way as he singles to right. And that'll give Kyle Tucker a chance here in this second inning.
7: So Gage Jump has not walked anybody, and that's big. And so the Dodgers have 7 hits. But he's kept the damage down.
1: Yeah.
7: They've all been singles.
1: All singles. And for Jump, who has yet to allow a home run as a major leaguer, left on left here, Hernandez takes his lead. The pitch, that's taken for a strike, and it's nothing and one. Kyle Tucker, longtime Astro. So that big deal in the offseason, that 4-year deal for 240. Here's the 0-1 pitch. That swung on it down the left field line, slicing foul in amongst the crowd. And it's nothing and two on Tucker. On deck hitter was Max Muncy. Center fielder Henry Bolte now shaded a couple of steps toward left center. Tucker holding the bat very high from the left side. The 0-2 pitch. Breaking ball misses outside. 1 ball and 2 strikes. Again, Wednesday, Shohei Ohtani and JT Ginn. A couple of right-handers. A's leading it 3-2 here in the top of the third as Jump looks over at first. Now the 1-2 pitch, breaking ball, got him looking on the outside edge. Jump picks up his 3rd strikeout. No runs, 2 hits, 1 left. We're through 2.5. It's the A's 3 and the Dodgers 2.
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11: We go to the bottom of the third. It's a 3-2 A's lead. And in the third, it'll be Kurt Heim and Thomas to base Eric Lauer. Lauer, 48-44 lifetime, 4.22 ERA. Left on left. As the pitch to Kurtz is hit foul. It's the top of the screen, goes in amongst the crowd. It's nothing and one. Kurtz with his first career Major League homer at Dodger Stadium last year. He now has 55 in his career. 0-1 pitch. That swung on and missed. On a cutter, it's nothing and two on Kurtz.
7: Home run was off of J.P. Fireisen.
11: Great call. Great call on that. 0-2 the count. Kurtz singled in the first inning. 7 first, last 28. There's the 0-2 pitch. Breaking ball hit down to the first baseman. Freeman will scoop it up and he'll take the bag himself. There is one away. So one first baseman bounces out to another. One down. Jonah Heim, the designated hitter. Heim bounced out to Rojas, who was standing on the second base bag when he scooped up the ground ball. He was already there, went for unassisted to force out Kurtz. 3-2 A's, we're in the bottom of the third. Thanks for being with us on this Monday night. Here's the pitch. He checks his swing, and he did go. It's nothing and one. First pitch, four-seam fastball at 92. It's a big test for the A's to face a team like the Dodgers, 54-30, best record in baseball. Second baseman Rojas shaded up the middle, the 0-1 pitch. That's taken outside. One ball and one strike.
7: And the A's need some wins.
11: Ew.
7: They can't afford to fall too much more below the 500 mark.
11: You know, the Blue Jays, as the 1-1 pitch, that's taken inside. Now 2-1, some close pitches here. The Blue Jays, they are in a spot. I mean, Blue Jays right now have a record of 40-45. They finally snapped their six-game skid. They're two back in the wild card after all that in the American League. Pitch swung on a miss. Now two balls and two strikes. And the A's are in fourth place coming in. The Rangers won. Today's now 2.5 back. Rangers won their game today. They're 43-42. Everything's still bunched up. But again, you're right. You just can't afford to fall six, seven, eight games under 500. 2-2 the count on Jonah Heim, the left-hander's pitch. That swung on and muscled into left center for a base hit for Heim. So Jonah Heim, the one-out single, and for the A's, that is hit number six on the night. And with one on, one out, here's Colby Thomas, who homered to right center in his first at-bat in the second inning.
7: You can't overstate the importance of Jonah Heim right now to this club.
11: Oh, man.
7: The A's have nine guys on the IL, including, of course, Rooker and Geloff and Soderstrom and Wilson. trying to find some offense, and Heim has delivered.
11: Yeah, these are banged up. Thomas, right-handed hitter. As Lauer delivers, and the pitch misses high. One and zero. I remember someone asked Kotze if they got out of spring training, and they were saying, oh, you guys are coming out of spring training pretty healthy. And Kotze said, don't say that out loud. You know, it's a long season. You know, you just, during the course of a season, you're going to have injuries. It's part of it. As the 1-0 pitch, that's hit foul right side out of play. It's one ball and one strike. Again, it tests the depths of your system, right?
7: And Geloff apparently is pretty close.
11: Well, that's great, because that looked awful when it first happened.
7: It did. You got stepped on by Matt Chapman.
11: Yep. Matt Chapman sending Geloff a bottle of wine. He felt so bad. Here's the 1-1 pitch from the left-hander, Lauer. That's foul back top of the screen now, 1-2.
7: He didn't send the broadcasters any bottles of wine.
11: He didn't step on our hand.
7: That's true.
11: 1-2 the count. But I'm sure had he stepped on our hand, he would have sent one. 1-2 the count on Colby. Lawrence Butler waits next. 3-2, the A's lead it. As Lauer delivers on the pitch, that's a little ground ball foul outside first to Ryan Christensen, first base coaching box. A's are 1-2. Chapman felt terrible. He felt awful about that.
7: And it was totally in it.
11: Oh, yeah, absolutely. 1-2 the count on Thomas, hitting .213, three homers now, driven in 8 runs. As Lauer at the belt, the veteran lefty delivers on the pitch. That misses with a changeup, and it's now 2-2 on Thomas.
7: These are big games for guys like Colby. This is the third or fourth straight game the A's will play against a left-handed starter. And he's in there every day against lefties.
11: Yeah, and he did. He was in there against a right-hander the other day.
7: That was out of necessity.
11: Left-hander comes set. Here's the 2-2 pitch. That is swung on and popped up foul out of play first base side. Remains at 2-2. Aldegary yesterday. Detmers the day before that.
7: Lefties.
11: Yep. But getting consistent playing time, getting his rhythm at the plate. 2-2 the count. As Hine takes the lead at first. Not a very big lead for Jonah as the left-hander comes set. The 2-2 pitch. That's swung on. Line drive to left field. It's going to fall in for a base hit. Right to second base, Hine. So Thomas single to left. He's at first and second. One out for Lawrence Butler. Again, not hit all that hard. But the A's now have 7 hits off Lauer on the night.
7: He got it in.
11: He almost hit it twice.
7: Got in on the fist that time. Yeah, that's some strength.
11: Just muscled it into left field. Here is Butler. Struck out looking back in the second inning. A's with traffic once again against Lauer. 3 runs, 7 hits for the A's. 2 runs, 7 hits for the Dodgers. We're in the bottom of the third. Into the bag at third is Muncy, about 12 feet off the line. As the left-hander comes set, he checks second. Now Lauer to the plate. The pitch to Lawrence is swung on, bounced on the right side. Moving to his left, making the play is Rojas. On to first in time, and there are 2 away. But on the play, Thomas moves to second, and Heim to third. So it'll be second and third, 2 outs for the A's, Max Muncy. Bottom of the third, brought to you by Pacific Drafting and Design. 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Muncy, .238, 5 homers, driven in 20 runs. Second and third, 2 outs here. And now Dalton Rushing is going to go out there and check on Lauer.
7: You think Rushing is going to catch Ohtani on Wednesday?
11: I think he will. You know, it was... He felt bad. You know, Rushing, they talked with Rushing, and he admitted that I've got to cool off a little bit. He's been a hot-tempered guy his whole life, and he said, I've just got to find a way to kind of control my emotions a little bit more. He got on Ohtani a little bit. And
7: they were not seeing eye to eye.
11: No, they weren't.
7: During Ohtani's last.
11: No. And I do credit Rushing a little bit for admitting that he was a little out of line there. But Ohtani took charge, too, and said, this is kind of what we're going to do. The second and third, 2 outs for Muncy, who singled and scored. in that second inning. Max is hitting 6 of 7, right-handed hitter. As Lauer delivers and the pitch is taken inside, 1-0. Lauer to the plate, pitch that misses inside, checked his swing, did he go? He did not. As the first base umpire, Steven Krzyzewski. His best year was 2022. Lauer, 11-7, 3.69 with the Brewers in his 29 starts. He struck out a career-high 157. Here's the 2-0 pitch, breaking ball for a strike, and it's now 2-1. He's allowed 16 homers this year, actually 17 with Colby Thomas's homer. That's in 67 innings. Left-hander's 2-1 pitch. Breaking ball taken high. It's now 3-1. A danger loaded the bases for Aliko Williams. 3-2 A's lead it. We're in the bottom of the third at a packed Sutter Health Park. Thomas and Heim take their leads from second and third. The lefty's 3-2 pitch. That's taken for a strike outside edge. Muncy did not care for it. I think was going to challenge. Decided not to. Now 3-2. That pitch looked like it might have been out, but no, it apparently catched the edge, so good non-challenge. 3-2 the count on Muncy. Left-hander now steps off. He's posed the rubber, now back on the first base side of the rubber. Thomas at second, Heim at third, as Eric Lauer to the plate, the 3-2 pitch, that misses inside, ball four, he lost him, and that loads the bases for Aliko Williams. For Lauer, it's the first walk he has issued. Matter of fact, it's the first walk of this game, and here is Aliko Williams, who singled and scored in the second inning. Aliko hitting over 300. In the month of June, he's 17 for 51, hitting .333. Here's the pitch. That's popped up foul out of play on the right side. Nothing and one. We heard about the defense of Aliko Williams coming in, but he's getting his knocks. 0-1 the count.
7: 5 for 13 with runners in scoring position.
11: That's .385, Kenny. Muncy at first, Thomas at second, Heim at third. As the left-hander with the belt. And Lauer's 0-1 pitch is taken low. Now 1-1. He's been patient with Lauer here. So 58 pitches, 39 strikes. 1-1 the count on Aliko Williams, hitting .295 overall. As Muncy, Thomas, and Heim take the leads. Ball hit back to the pitcher who knocks it down. Lauer throws to first and gets out of it unharmed. So it goes 1-3 on the putout. No runs, 2 hits, a walk, 3 men left, and we're through 3 complete. It's the A's 3 and the Dodgers 2.
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11: Top of the fourth inning, which is brought to you by Golden State Lumber and showrooms at the premier inventory across the Bay Area, Sacramento, and Stockton. 3-2, the A's lead it.

0: right center field wall over the bullpen onto the berm.
1: 422 feet.
0: No, it's now a 3-3 game. First home run that Gage Jump has allowed in his career. It's over 35 innings. So Muncy with a solo homer in the fourth. Here's Miguel Rojas, the second baseman. And Muncy knew it. Rojas grounded out to the shortstop. Williams in the second inning. Nalikeman, nice play to his left. Make that play up the middle. Rojas, right-hand hitter, as the pitch misses down and in, one ball and no strikes. 3 runs, 8 hits for the Dodgers. 3 runs, 7 hits for the A's. It's a fastball in the inside part of the plate, and Muncy did not miss it. So 1-0 the count on Rojas, 265 on the year. As Jump to the plate, the 1-0 pitch. That's taken inside, now 2-0. Just so many ways to get you in this lineup. You have Max Muncy, the solid hitter. He's in the 7th slot. This Dodger team pitched to one line, drive down the left field line, and it's going to be a fair ball. One hops the wall. Thomas playing it. Now the throw to second base is cut off. It's a double for Rojas. The home run for Muncy, a double for Rojas. And now that go-ahead run standing at second base. Here's Dalton rushing the catcher. Rushing singled in the second inning. Just waiting on an off-speed pitch. 9 hits now for L.A. As Gage Jump from the first base side of the rubber comes set. Check second out of the plate in the pitch. Bender misses down and away. One ball and no strike. Thomas played it well off the wall, but no chance to get Rojas at second. There's the 1-0 pitch to Rushing. That's taken for a strike. On the outside edge, it's 1-1. It's a real quick arm movement from home plate umpire Manny Gonzalez. It's quick. Not quite Ken Kaiser-like, but there's the 1-1 pitch. That's taken low, now 2-1. 9 homers for Dalton Rushing, driven in 24 runs. Rojas takes his lead from second. It's a 3-3 game in the top of the fourth inning. As Gage Jump delivers in the pitch, that swung on and missed on the slider. And it's now 2-2.
1: Yeah, you'd like something a little clearer from Manny Gonzalez, would you?
0: A little bit.
1: From the broadcaster's standpoint.
0: 2-2 the count. Is the 2-2 pitch. Checks his swing, and he went. Down he goes on the breaking ball. So he strikes out Rushing, and for Jump, that's his 4th strikeout. Here's Ohtani. Runner on second here and one out. Ohtani has bounced out and struck out. He's 0 for 2. Left-hander checks second. Now to the plate, the pitch. That swung on and missed on a slider. It's nothing and one. It's a challenge from the catcher, Shea Langeliers, when he struck out Ohtani at last pitch. Ohtani, as Kim mentioned, 297 career homers in the big leagues. Left-hander checks second out of the plate. The pitch, breaking ball, just misses a little bit low. Now, 1 ball and 1 strike on Ohtani. Absolutely brilliant career. As Gage Jump, the lefty comes set. Big lead for Rojas as Gage to the plate in the pitch. That's waved at and missed on a sweeper. And it's now 1 ball and 2 strikes. One hand coming off the bat on that pitch. See if he comes back with that same pitch.
1: When he can get that pitch there, it's almost unhittable. When you add to that the fastball that's been around 96, 97 tonight.
0: 1-2 the count. As Gage.

0: jump. Check second. Now the 1-2 pitch from the left-hander. That's in the dirt. Stopped by Langoliers. Two balls and two strikes. He's lost 2 out of 3 to the Dodgers last year. A's have lost 7 of their last 9 games to L.A. As jump check second. Now the 2-2 pitch. Reached for it. Little soft line drive caught by Kuroda Grauer. He throws to first, not in time. Throws to second, I should say, to try to double off Rojas, not in time. So a little shoestring catch by the A's second baseman, Joshua Kuroda Grauer. 2 down. And here's Andy Páez, the center fielder. Again, one hand coming off the bat. He made some good pitches to Ohtani in that sequence. Here's Páez. He is singled and struck out. 3-3 our score. We're in the top half of the fourth. Nice job by Kuroda Grauer there as Jump delivers a fastball inside. It's 1-0.
1: These are stressful innings.
0: Yes, they are.
1: Look at the pitch count. I think you have to add a few more pitches.
0: Yeah, for sure.
1: Kind of in essence when you're facing the Dodgers.
0: That's this lineup for sure. 73 pitches for the lefty. Páez 1-for-2. As the 1-0 pitch misses high, now 2 balls and no strike.
1: There's just no let-up at all, right?
0: No, you just have no let-up in the lineup. $12,394 the attendance, $12,394 the attendance here. A sellout here. Thank you, Mike Selleck. There's that 2-0 pitch. That swung drive to deep left field, just looking up is Thomas. And it is gone.

0: Andy Pyles with a two-run homer. It's 5-3 Dodgers. His 16th of the year in RBIs, 59 and 60. So two home runs in the inning for L.A.
1: It's another one of those breaking balls that just kind of spun up there, Johnny, and didn't have the bite.
0: Yeah, caught too much of the plate, right? And Pyles hit it well over the left field wall. And here is Freddie Freeman as jump delivers, and the pitch misses outside, 1-0. Five runs, 10 hits for the Dodgers, 3 runs, 7 hits for the A's. Inside that left field foul pole. We get the distance of it, Michael. 1-0 the count on Freeman. There's the 1-0 pitch. That's taken for a strike. It's now 1-1. Was the distance, 1-1 the count. There's the 1-1 pitch. Breaking ball hit foul, left side out of play. 1-2 on Freddie Freeman is 1-for-2, 13th for his last 28. 290 on the year, 13 homers, 45 driven in. As jump to the plate, the 1-2 pitch. That swung on and fouled to just to get a piece of it. Remains at 1-2.
1: Challenge for Mark Conte during this series. When do you go to the bullpen?
0: Right. Yeah, it's tough, right? Because you don't want to use them all up in the first day or two. You have 6 games in 7 days here at home. Here's the 1-2 pitch. Jump delivers, and it misses outside. And the sweeper, it's now 2 balls and 2 strikes. We get some length. Right now, 80 pitches for the lefty, 50 strikes, 2-2 the count. There's the 2-2 offering from jump. That swung on, hit into center field, coming up for Bolton to make the catch, and the inning is over. But the Dodgers, 3 runs in the inning on 2 home runs, 1 by Muncy, 1 by Pajes, 3 runs, 3 hits, nobody left, through 3.5, Dodgers 5 and the A's 3.
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0: Joshua Corona Grauer will be the hitter, followed by Bolte and Langoliers. 9-1-2, 5-3. The Dodgers lead at bottom of the fourth. Here's the pitch from Eric Lauer. That misses high. 1 ball, no strikes. Corona Grauer's first at bat in the big leagues. A base hit to right and an RBI. Muncy not too far off the line at third for the Dodgers as the pitch taken in for a strike. It's 1-1. Lauer now pitching for the lead for the second time. Dodgers led 2-0 after an inning and a half. Here's the pitch. Off speed down to the third baseman. A couple of hops. Max Muncy makes the play. Fire over to first in time, and there is one away. Let's pause while we have a moment for station identification on the A's cast and the A's radio network.
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0: With Ken Korak and Chris Townsend, Chris Carey, Jenny Kavnar, Johnny Doskowitz, thanks so much for being with us. As the lefty delivers to Bolte and Henry takes a strike, it's 0-1. Hank is 0-2, a comebacker in the first, grounded out to the shortstop Mookie Betts in the second. 294 on the year, a couple of homers, 13 driven in. RBI with that ground out in the second with that good speed as he lifts one to right field. I mean, back for it is Kyle Tucker. He's under it, and he makes the catch for the out. There are two away. So two outs in the fourth. Four out of five retired by Lauer, and that will bring up Shea Langeliers. 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Five runs, 10 hits for L.A. Three runs, 7 hits for the A's.
1: Mike Selleck, when he made the announcement, sorry, Johnny, on the attendance, said it was the 20th sellout of the year here.
0: Pitch misses 1-0. That's outstanding. I mean, this is, what, home game number 36?
1: Was the 42nd overall, but 6 were in Vegas.
0: Right. Pitch is swung on and missed. It's now 1-1.
1: The double check with Mike on that, yeah. But I think that's what he had said on the in-house public address.
0: Not bad. 20 out of 36, man. 1-1 the count. 1-1 pitch is swung on and popped up. Shallow left field coming in for it to Oscar Hernandez, and he will make the catch. And it's a 1-2-3 fourth inning for Eric Lauer. He's retired 5 of 6 with a 4 complete. It's still the Dodgers 5 and the Athletics 3.
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0: 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We go to the fifth inning. It's a 5-3 Dodger lead. Once again, here's Ken.
1: Mookie Betts will lead it off for the Dodgers. And then Hernandez and Tucker against Gage Jump. He's given up 10 hits and his first two home runs allowed as a major league pitcher. And Betts has a fly ball to right center that's playable. Henry Bolte is right there. The center fielder makes the catch. One pitch and one out in the fifth. And that'll bring up Teoscar Hernandez. So the Rangers beat Cleveland 5-3, or 6-3, so 6-3 Texas. And Minnesota beat Houston 5-4. Zebby Matthews for the Twins got the win. He went 7, 4 hits, a run, a walk, 7 strikeouts. Outside for a ball, 1-0, and so you'd say Oscar Hernandez, who's 2-for-2. And the Mariners lead the Angels 3-2 in the fifth up in Seattle. Here it's 5-3 Angels over, or the Dodgers over the A's. Matt Crook is up and throwing, left-hander. Matt Crook is throwing in the bullpen for the Athletics. So 5 runs, 10 hits, Dodgers. 3 runs, 7 hits, Athletics. And the pitch to Teoscar Hernandez on the way. And jump ready, the kick, and it's taken for a strike on the outside corner. Shadows covering the entire field now at about 5 after 8. Blue skies above the ballpark. Thin clouds off in the distance as Hernandez hits it foul third base side. By the way, phase 2 of the balloting for the All-Star game has begun. It started today. And Shea Langelier is bidding to become the first Athletic catcher to start the All-Star game since Terry Steinbach.
13: It's outstanding.
1: And that was in 89 for Steiny. 2-2 the count to Hernandez, and the pitch by Jump, and that's just inside 3-2.
13: It's been 37 years. Well, man.
1: It's kind of a runoff with Alejandro Kirk of Toronto.
13: Yep.
1: So the 3-2 pitch, the outfield straight up. Hernandez, a right-handed hitter, Jump throws, and Teoscar swings and misses, and down he goes. Hits him on a breaking ball. Fifth strikeout for Jump, and Kyle Tucker is coming up. Well, and as we've been saying regarding the All-Star voting in the second phase, everything starts over, so there's no carryover, even though during phase number one, Langeliers led Alejandro Kirk by almost 600,000 votes.
13: Yeah.
1: And the pitch is taken low by Kyle Tucker in the count 1-0. And, of course, you know, Kirk has the voting power of Canada behind him. But he's not having a real good year, and he's also spent time on the IL. Here's the 1-0 pitch, and that's ripped foul down the right field line. And Alejandro Kirk is a premier player. But he's spent 2 months on the injured list this year. And his batting average is less than 200.
13: Yeah, I mean, he's a premier player, but Langeliers is having a better year.
1: No question. And the count 1-1, and Jump to the plate, and the pitch is ripped in the center for a base hit. Over to field it, in right center is Bolte. A wide turn by Tucker, and Bolte plays it back to Kuroda Grauer. And so for Kyle Tucker, that's his second hit. And Mark Kotze is coming out. And he's going to go to the bullpen for Matt Crook. So for the Dodgers, Muncy, 2-for-2 with a home run off of Jump. And Gage will go 4 2/3 on this Monday night. Call to the bullpen, a break in the action. Tucker at first. Two out, top of the fifth. Dodgers lead the A's 5-3. And we'll be back after this.
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1: Left-hander Matt Crook comes out of the bullpen for the A's. Kyle Tucker is at first. Two out, fifth inning. Dodgers lead 5-3. Fifth appearance this year for the Athletics for Crook. Max Muncy has singled and homered. The two Muncys tonight have been at the plate four times, and they've been on base four times. The pitch to Max in this version takes inside 1-0. Kyle Tucker's at first. 5-3 LA. Crook, a lot of breaking balls, and the pitch, and breaking balls swung on and missed. Tough lessons for Gage Jump, but lessons nonetheless.
13: They are for sure lessons. And look, no walks is what I look at. He was aggressive in the zone. It's the Dodgers, right? And you know he's competitive and not happy.
1: Move to first, not in time. Back to the bag is Tucker. Just to tag the story of Langoliers and the All-Star balloting phase two underway. Now, Stephen Vogt made the All-Star team for the A's, but he didn't start the game.
13: Yep.
1: Stephen was an All-Star in 15 and in 16. 1-1 pitch, and Muncy dribbles it foul to the right, and it's 1-2.
13: Be a thrill for Vogt if Langoliers got there. He thinks the world of Langoliers, worked with them when they were working together. I mean, they respect each other so much, so I think Stephen Vogt would be as giddy as anybody.
1: One ball, two strikes. Crook goes back behind the hill for the rosin bag. Hitting room in right center, the infield to pull. And here's the 1-2 pitch to Max Muncy. He waves at a breaking ball, and down he goes. Halfway through our ball game tonight, after 4.5, it's 5-3 Dodgers.
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1: Two in the bottom of the fifth. The A's trail by two. It's 5-3 Dodgers, and Kurtz and Heim and Thomas against Eric Lauer. Kurtz 1-for-2. Infield single in the first. And then bounced out to Freddie Freeman in the third. And the pitch to Nick is hit foul off the end of the bat, left side, toward the A's dugout. Approaching twilight time in the state's capital. 12,394. 20th sellout for the A's at home. And here's the 0-1 pitch to Nick, and that swung on and missed. That, of course, would count the games in Vegas, the six games there, who count, those games count as home games.
13: Okay, gotcha.
1: And they were all sellout.
13: Yep.
1: Jonah Heim waiting on deck. Eric Lauer, one-time Padres draft choice. And his 0-2 pitch to Kurtz, lefty on lefty. Rushing sets up outside, and Nick hits a fly ball to left, angle toward the line. Teoscar Hernandez is crossing the foul line. He's there on the track, and he makes the catch. So Kurtz flies to left in foul territory to Hernandez. That'll bring up Jonah Heim. The A's and the Dodgers at Sutter Health Park. 6:40 tomorrow. Jeffrey Springs for the A's against Justin Robleski. Another left-handed matchup. And then JT Ginn and Shohei Ohtani on Wednesday night. Jonah takes outside 1-0. You know that Ohtani made his first ever pitching appearance in the States over here against the A's. In April of 18. 1-0 pitch to Jonah Heim, and that's taken inside 2-0. And he pitched well. April 1st of 2018, when the Athletics and Angels open up that season. Now the 2-0 pitch, and Heim hits a fly ball to right. Sucker went back, now going back even further and almost to the track, edge of the warning track, and he makes the catch. Pretty well hit ball the other way. Caught by Kyle Sucker, the Dodger right fielder, for the second out. Colby Thomas coming up. In that game, Ohtani against the A's in 18. Six innings and three hits allowed. One of those hits, though, was a three-run home run by Matt Chapman. Two out, nobody on, A's down two, and Thomas takes a strike on the inside corner. But then he retired 14 of the next 15 Athletics. There were 240 media members credentialed for that game.
13: After that game, you said this guy might be pretty good.
1: Yeah, he might be decent. Here's the 0-1 pitch to Colby, and a fly ball to center, playable, coming on. And Pajes going to reach down and make the catch. So the A's go down 1-2-3, and after five, it's 5-3 Dodgers.
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1: Through the sixth inning, the Dodgers come up against Matt Crook. Miguel Rojas leads it off. 8-9-1. Rushing on deck. And then Ohtani. The sixth inning is brought to you by Golden State Lumber and Showrooms. With the premier inventory across the Bay Area, Sacramento and Stockton. Rojas, a veteran infielder, takes inside and the ball skips back to the screen. The White Sox beat the Orioles tonight 8-4. 11-7, the Pirates over the Phillies. Despite two home runs for Brandon Marsh and the 20th for Bryce Harper. 1-0 count, Rojas a right-handed hitter, it's outside 2-0. The Tigers beat the Yankees 7-3. 2-1, the Blue Jays over the Mets. The only Mets run coming on a Lindor home run. Here's the 2-0 delivery, and that's a breaking ball strike. The Red Sox coming off a four-game sweep, or the Yankees kept it going as Boston beat Washington 6-3. Ranger Suarez got the win, and Wilson Contreras hit his 18th. Here's a line drive to left center. That's a base hit for Rojas. Might be extra bases. He's going to turn and hold with a single as Colby Thomas, his left fielder, plays it back. Leadoff man is on, and the Dodgers have their 12th hit.
13: I mean, the Red Sox now, they find themselves 8 games under .500 after everything they've been through. I mean, they're right there.
1: In the wild card.
13: Yeah, the wild card.
1: Texas beat Cleveland, as we've been saying, 6-3. Milwaukee over Cincinnati, 5-3. The Vulture, Aaron Ashby, got his 11th win in relief. 11-1. Outside for a ball, 1-0.
13: Roy Face.
1: The original Vulture, pitched out of the bullpen for the Dodgers, Phil Regan.
13: Right. That's right.
1: So here's the 1-0 pitch, and Crook deals. It's swung on. This is popped up. Foul is straight back. That's going to be out of play.
13: I was wrong. Red Sox 9 games under, 37-46. 4 back in the wild card. But man, making a little run here.
1: Minnesota over Houston 5-4, despite the Astros scoring 3 times in the bottom of the ninth. Miami and Colorado. It's 10-6 Marlins after 7 in Denver. Here it's 5-3. The Dodgers lead the A's. L.A. is batting in the sixth. 2 balls and 1 strike. The count to Dalton rushing. Infield to pull. There's room in right center in the outfield. Lead by Rojas and Crook with the breaking ball outside. It's 6-2 now. The Mariners over the Angels after 6 in Seattle. The D-backs and the Giants in Phoenix. It's 4-1 Arizona after 5. 3-1 pitch, and that's outside. Justin Sterner is up throwing in the bullpen for the A's. Single by Rojas, walk to rushing. And here's Ohtani coming up, and Scott Emerson's going to the mound. The Cubs and Padres are 2-2, bottom of the eighth. And that is your Monday night scoreboard. Big weekend coming up with the Marlins in town. And they've been playing great. Friday night, it's a country hat giveaway from Sky River Casino. Those hats are sharp.
13: Would you wear one?
1: Sure, but
13: not a big hat guy.
1: The gals were modeling those up here in the press box before the game, and they look great.
13: Yeah. How about you in a hat, though? I don't think I've ever seen you in a hat.
1: You've never played golf with me.
13: I know, that's true.
1: First and second, and the delivery. It's on the way, and Ohtani takes a breaking ball outside. Well, the game might be that. The balance of this game might be on the line right here.
13: Yeah, for sure.
1: Because with nobody out and with the Dodgers already leading by 2, they have Ohtani up. Páez on deck. Bolte is shaded toward left center by about 2 steps in the 1-0 pitch, and that's waved it on the breaking ball, and it's 1-1. You'll get a steady diet of breaking balls from Matt Crook. Bay Area product, collegially at Oregon. He's at the belt, the pant legs up high. The pitch to Shohei is a breaking ball outside. It's 2-1. Ohtani back to the plate. 297 home runs. Stretched by Crook, and the 2-1 pitch is swung on and missed. Another slider, and now it's 2-2. Ohtani is bounced out. He's struck out, and he's lined out. Came in batting 295. He'll be the starting pitcher out here Wednesday night. Lots of room in right center, infield to pull. And the pitch to Ohtani is swung out, drilled to right gone. And the Dodgers take an 8-3 lead. No doubt about that one. Well over the A's bullpen. Well up the berm out there. 8-3. And that's going to be it for Matt Crook. 432 feet. Number 298 over here in the States for Ohtani. And the fans got what they came for. 8-3, breaking the action. We'll be back after this.
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24: 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IKEA, dream the possibilities.
1: We come back as Justin Sterner is warming up for the Athletics. Ohtani with the Dodgers' third home run tonight. He had the feeling he was looking for a breaking ball there, and he got it in 112.3 miles an hour off the bat.
0: Yeah, deep onto the berm under those trees. Quite a blast.
1: Here's Páez. His single struck out and homered. 13 hits for the Dodgers. And here's the pitch, and that's taken for a strike on the outside corner. The Dodgers are making this ballpark look small. No balls and one strike, and the pitch by Sterner, and it's taken high, and the count 1-1 to Páez. Freddie Freeman on deck. Dave Roberts, the skipper of the Dodgers. He and Mark Conte, very close friends. 1-1 pitch to strike in the outside corner. They served together on Buddy Black's staff at one time when Buddy was managing the Padres. Here's the 1-2. 40th appearance this year for Sterner, and it's swung on a miss on a breaking ball down. So Páez strikes out. The first out of this sixth inning. And Freddie Freeman coming up. Freeman's 1-for-3. Dave Roberts, of course, with maybe the most famous stolen base in baseball history.
0: Yes, that's right. 2004.
1: Here's the pitch to Freddie, and Freeman takes a strike on the outside corner.
0: Turned it all around for the Red Sox, right?
1: Dodger fans might say, well, what about Jackie Robinson in Game 1 of the 1955 World Series? Here's the 0-1 pitch, and Freddie has a drive to left center up the alley, a long run, Colby Thomas, and the ball kind of dies, and Colby comes in at the last second and makes the catch as he ranged far to his left toward the alley, and then coming in about two steps, Freeman is out, two away, that'll bring up Mookie Betts. Yeah, with Roberts, game four of the ALCS against the Yankees, 2004.
13: But he just did get in there, too.
1: He did. And the pitch to Mookie is taken for a strike in the outside corner. And that really was the impetus. It was that moment that kind of spurred the Red Sox on as they did the impossible. 0-1 pitch. High. Nobody had ever come back down 3-0 in a postseason series.
13: Never forget that. 22 years ago. How about that?
1: Here's the 1-1 pitch, and Cerner delivers. It's a shot into left for a base hit. He left a cutter up, and Mookie turns it around. And that'll bring up Teoscar Hernandez, who's 2-for-3. And 22 years ago,
13: yeah.
1: You were not in your 60s.
13: I was not. I was actually in my 30s.
1: Wow. Two out, Betts at first. Hernandez has singled twice in K to right-handed hitter. 8-3 Dodgers. They have 14 hits. Justin Sterner comes set. And here's the pitch. And that's swung on and missed on a breaking ball away. The Dodgers have action going in their bullpen. And the pitch to Teoscar. And that's outside, and it's 1-1. So the cowboy hat is the giveaway. That's coming up on Friday night from Sky River Casino. The country hat. Here's the 1-1 pitch, a throw to first, not inside. A huge fireworks show, of course, will follow the game on Saturday. And Sunday, the pool float giveaway.
13: You're gonna wear that country hat.
1: Gonna be pretty tough to like fit a headset over that, Johnny. Here's the 1-1 pitch, and that's swung on a miss on a breaking ball, 1-2. Athletics.com/tickets.
13: Won't have to be on the air, but you'll wear it. Maybe wear it while we're doing our books, getting ready.
1: You'd like to see that?
13: I would. I really would. I'm gonna take a picture with you with it.
1: It's the 1-2 pitch, and it's on the way. Here it is, and that's outside, knocked down by Langoliers, and now 2-2. Morris just up from AAA today is throwing in the bullpen for the A's, and that's, of course, the main reason he's here is because Jose Suarez went on the paternity list, but to give the A's some length in the bullpen during this series, 2-2 pitch, and it's outside. Cade, a starter in AAA, and he made one start for the Athletics earlier this year against the Astros. 3-2 count, Dodgers lead 8-3. Top half of the sixth inning. And the delivery, runner goes, and it's swung on and missed, and the inning is over. And we go to the bottom of the sixth. Dodgers on top of the A's, 8-3.
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1: Butler leads off for the A's against Eric Lauer. We go to the bottom of the sixth. Dodgers lead 8-3. And it's Butler, Muncy, and Williams for the Athletics against Lauer. He's got him for three runs in the bottom of the second. But he's retired the side in order in the previous two innings, and Butler takes a strike on the outside corner. No balls and one strike, 14 hits LA, 7 hits for the A's. And here's the 0-1 pitch, and that's outside. So the first ever regular season game for the Dodgers in the state's capital. Of course, there was no Major League Baseball on the West Coast until 1958. Here's the 1-1 pitch to Lawrence, and he hits a fly ball center field. Playable. Páez is almost in his tracks. A couple steps toward left center to make the catch. And the first ever game in 58 at Seals Stadium in San Francisco. The Dodgers and the Giants. Heather Velade did some great research for us today on some of the history involving the Dodgers in exhibition games and barnstorming and occasions in which they actually came out here. And the delivery, and Muncy fouls it back out of play, right side. That apparently the Dodgers came here to play an exhibition game in 58 before they went to San Francisco to play the first West Coast game.
13: That's great stuff.
1: Now here's the 0-1 delivery, and Max pops it foul straight back. And at least maybe one or two occasions that when they were still the Brooklyn Dodgers that they came out here earlier in the 50s. And, you know, back then, even as far back as the 30s, teams would barnstorm, and some of the great stars would come out west. No balls and two strikes, and Muncy goes around, and that's out number two. And again, I mean, there was no Major League Baseball. The Coast League was a great league. Sacramento Solons played for many years out here at a ballpark that was known as Edmonds Field. In fact, the Solons played here until 1960. Then they came back briefly in the 70s. And there's the pitch taken low by Alika Williams, 1-0.
13: The Edmonds Field had the short porch in left, the big fence in left.
1: That was Hughes Stadium.
13: Oh, that was Hughes. I'm sorry. Yeah. That's right.
1: 1-0 count, hitting room in right center, on the way. Alika takes outside, 2-0. But Edmonds Field, even after the last PCL game in 1960 there, the last game ever at that ballpark was an exhibition game between the Giants and the Cleveland Indians in 64.
13: Am I mistaken to think that was the big fire? Was that the fire, Edmonds Field? Remember anything about that?
1: I think maybe that might have happened way earlier in the 20th century and that they rebuilt it.
13: Okay.
1: Or there was... Yeah, I think you're onto something there. 2-1 count, ready. Alika takes low. And three balls and one strike. So the baseball history is certainly rich out here.
13: For sure.
1: And for over a century, here's the 3-1 pitch to Alika, and that's swung on in line and over the head of Max Muncy into left for a base hit. So the Athletics line drive base hit to left by Alika Williams. Apparently was some pro baseball in Sacramento as far back as like 1859 or 1860. So here's KG, Joshua Kuroda Grauer batting in the bottom of the sixth. 8-3, the Dodgers have the lead. And ready, and Lauer comes to the belt and throws, and it's swung on and foul back out of play.
13: I know after the Solons were gone, they were so hungry for baseball here. When the Rivercats came in 2000, people waited 3 hours. That first day, May 15, 2000, people waited 3 hours through the rain delay. I mean, they were so hungry for baseball here.
1: For sure. Now the 0-1 delivery. Kuroda Grauer waits, and Joshua, it's a ground ball up the middle into center for a base hit, and that's his second hit. That's a pretty solid major league debut.
13: Absolutely.
1: For Joshua Kuroda Grauer. He's 2-for-3, and the A's trying to come back. They're down 8-3 in the bottom of the sixth, and Henry Bolte coming up. Well, when the Rivercats were the A's affiliate here, the A's came up at least once, maybe twice before the season to play an exhibition game. The Giants have been up here several times. So here's Bolte. Two on, two out, bottom of the sixth, 8-3 Dodgers. Henry's 0-for-3, and the pitch by Lauer, and Bolte swings and misses on a breaking ball down and in. Here's the 0-1 pitch. They lead from first and second. And Bolte waits. Here it is. And Henry fouls it straight back. And now the count's 0-2.
13: Yeah, Kyle Hurt in the bullpen for the Dodgers.
1: His nickname is not Big.
13: No, it is not.
1: Back-to-back hits by the Keystone combo of Williams and Kuroda Grauer. And the 0-2 pitch. And that's high. 1-2. Really cool look to the clouds around the area. A lot of pink as the sun is setting off in the west. The light's beginning to take full effect. And the 1-2 with two out and two on by Lauer. And Henry takes just low and outside. 2-2. Man, they would love to see Bolte get on base. With Langoliers waiting on deck. A's are down 5. Hitting room in right center, the infield to pull. And Freeman is well off the line at first. And here's the delivery, and the 2-2 pitch is fouled straight back by Henry Bolte. And the count holds at 2-2. Bolte right on top of the plate, a slightly open stance. Lauer at the belt. And now here's the 2-2 again. It's swung on, lifted, foul off to the right, out of play. Kyle Hurt, who's up in the pen, is a right-hander. Now Lauer back behind the hill for the rosin bag. 2 balls, 2 strikes. Alika Williams, he leads at second. Kuroda Grauer from first, and the pitch to Bolte is popped up. Going to carry to shallow right center, and Kyle Tucker, the right fielder, is there, and he makes the catch. So the Athletics fail to score, and after 6 complete, it's the Dodgers on top of the A's 8-3.
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1: After six innings in West Sacramento, the Dodgers lead the Athletics 8-3. We go to the seventh. Here's Johnny D.
13: Cade Morris, who's been hankering for this day for a while after his debut in Houston. He couldn't wait to get back here. Competitive guy. And here he is, his second big league appearance. So Cade Morris gets the call here, the right-hander. Sterner, one inning, one hit, and two strikeouts. As Morris delivers, and the pitch to Kyle Tucker is swung on and missed, and it's nothing and one. 8 runs, 14 hits for the Dodgers. 3 runs, 9 hits for the A's. 14 starts in AAA for Morris, 7-4, 4.41 for AAA Las Vegas. The 0-1 pitch, swung on a drive to deep right center, going back is Bolte at the wall, leaps up, and Bolte able to make the catch for the out. Fine play by Hank Bolte in right center, and there is one away. Bolte getting a good read on that. He made the catch as he banged into the wall in deep right center. Worth a couple of exclamation points. Here is Max Muncy, the Dodgers third baseman, who is 2-for-3, a singled homered and struck out. A left-handed hitter born on the 25th of August, 1990, as the breaking ball misses high, one ball and no strikes. Henry Bolte, one of the more exciting players you will see. Muncy at 267, as he swings and lifts one to center field. Bolte can't find it, and he finally does, moving to his right. Now he will call off Thomas and make the catch. They had a lonely feeling for an outfielder. He lost in that twilight and finally picked it up. Thomas went over to help him, and Bolte said, "I got it," and he did. So two away here in the seventh inning, and that will bring up the second baseman, Miguel Rojas. But we're going to have a pinch hitter. Alex Freeland's going to come up and hit. So Freeland will come up and hit for Rojas in this seventh inning. This top of the seventh, by the way, brought to you by NorCal Auto Group. 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
3: We go to the bottom of the seventh inning. Kyle Hurt, the new pitcher on for the Dodgers. New second baseman is Alex Freeland. By the way, this day, 1990, Dave Stewart threw a no-hitter for the A's. That same day, Fernando Valenzuela threw a no-hitter for the Dodgers. So, no-hitters, two no-hitters on the same day, June 29th, 1990. Shea Langeliers is the hitter as Hurt delivers, and the pitch swung on and missed, nothing and one.
4: If you have a sombrero, throw it to the sky.
3: That's right, Vinny. 0-1 the count.
4: That's what he said.
3: I know. Great line. 0-1 the count. 0-1 pitch. That misses outside. When I loved hearing Kotze's comments about Ben before the game, it was awesome. It really was special to hear that from the ace skipper. 1-1 the count on Langeliers. 8-3 Dodgers, bottom of the seventh. As Shea takes a strike at the knees, and it's now 1-2. Shea is 0-3, has flied out, bounced out, then flied out again. Right-handed hitter. Hurt to the plate in the pitch. Checks his swing. Did he go? He did not, says first base umpire Steven Jasinski. And it's now a two-ball, two-strike count. Mariners lead the Angels 6-2 in the ninth. So the Mariners trying to get back to 500. They go to 43-43 with a win there. Here's the pitch. That's chased and missed. He got him on the changeup. So Langelier strikes out, one away, and that will bring up Nick Kurtz, the first baseman for Hurt, his 29th appearance, 2-1, 3.71. He's from Rancho Santa Fe. Got a great birthday, 30th of May, born 1998. Fifth round pick of the 2020 draft out of USC. In his third year with the Dodgers, he did not get to the big leagues last year. As the pitch is swung on and missed from Kurtz, nothing one. Kurtz 1-for-3, a single bounce to first. He fouled out to Hernandez in left field. He had 7 appearances for Oklahoma City in 2025. He had right elbow surgery as the pitch misses, and the count's 1-1 on Kurtz. 8-3 Dodgers, bottom of the seventh. One out, nobody on. Nick at 280 on the year, big left-handed hitter. As Hurt delivers in the pitch, that misses low. Gets away from rushing, and it's 2-0. Will Smith's not going to be back for a long time. They're going to rely on Dalton rushing. 2-1 the count on Kurtz. There's the 2-1 pitch. That's fouled back to the screen on a changeup. And the count now 2 balls and 2 strikes.
4: Chucky Robinson, the veteran, is their backup catcher.
3: He's been around a long time. 2-2 the count.

0: Hurt from the first base side of the rubber comes set. The 2-2 pitch is chased and missed. Another changeup. He went back-to-back with the changeups. He strikes out Kurtz, two away, and that'll bring up Jonah Heim, the designated hitter. This bottom of the seventh brought to you by California Community Colleges. Hope to see you out here tomorrow night. Going to be the left-hander, Justin Robleski, 9-2, 2.71. Left-hander, Jeffrey Springs, 3-7, 5.52. Second game of the three-game set. Jonah Heim, switch hitter, batting left-handed as the pitch is taken for a strike on the inside edge. It's nothing and one. First pitch, fastball, 96. Dodgers vying for their 55th win of the year. They have the best record in the big leagues. 0-1 pitch. That's taken for a strike on the outside edge. That fastball, 97. It's nothing and two. Guarding the line at first, Freddie Freeman. They're starting to wave here as the right-hander comes set. Now the 0-2 pitch. That's taken down and away. It's one ball and two strikes. Well off the line at third is Max Muncy. The 1-2 pitch. That's dribbled foul toward the Dodger dugout first base side. Remains at 1-2. Eric Lauer, 6 innings, 9 hits, and 3 runs. He only walked one. And he struck out 2. There's the 1-2 pitch. That swung on and missed. He got him. So Heim strikes out, and Hurt strikes out the side. We're through 7 complete. Michael, in a moment, it's the Dodgers 8 in the A's 3.
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2: Radio Network, I'll take your phone calls after tonight's game. The number, 833-625-2278. Johnny, the A's trailing the Los Angeles Dodgers 8-3 as we head into the eighth inning. And understandably, for a young team like the Athletics, playing a team like the Dodgers, they're the two-time defending World Series champions, have a huge fan base, obviously a lot of Dodger fans here in the ballpark this evening. It can be a little intimidating, I think, for some of the younger players on this club. How can they overcome that, especially over the next couple of games when you're going to face Shohei Ohtani at the end of the series on Wednesday?
0: Yeah, I don't know if they're intimidated coming in. You hear about the Dodgers, these guys... I'm not sure I'm with you on that,
2: right,
0: of the intimidation factor. But I just think, look, you're just going against a great team right now, right? And there's so much depth. And they got to Lauer a little bit, but this team just has so much firepower. So tough, man. So
2: I like the fact that we can disagree.
0: Absolutely. Of course, buddy. Of course. Well, good to see you, Michael. Take your calls after the game on A's Talk. Top of the eighth inning. It is an 8-3 Dodger lead. Once again, here's Ken.
3: Dalton rushing leads it off for the Dodgers. And Cade Morris into his second inning and delivers. And the pitch is lined down the right field line, hooking foul and out of play. Rushing Ohtani and Páez coming up. 8-14-0 for the Dodgers. 3-9-0 for the A's. Gage Jump in his seventh major league start went 4 2/3. The lights have taken full effect in West Sacramento. Bolte two steps toward right center, and the pitch is taken outside for ball one. Cade Morris is certainly a legitimate prospect in the A's organization. Second big league appearance tonight. He delivers, and the 1-1 pitch, and that's swung out in line to center. That's going to sink for a base hit. It's So rushing on a changeup delivers his second hit tonight. And Ohtani's coming up. He was 0 for 3, and then he hit a mammoth shot in the sixth inning for his 18th home run of the year. Cade Morris out of Nevada, Reno, and was a third-round pick of the Mets. And then he was dealt to the Athletics for Paul Blackburn. Here's the delivery. Ohtani waits, and the pitch by Morris is a breaky ball swung on and missed. Brock Stewart is throwing in the bullpen for the Dodgers. Brock Stewart. The outfield straight up. Deep and right is Butler, the infield to pull. And now the pitch to Ohtani. Try to tie him up inside with a fastball and missed. And now it's 1-1. Dave Roberts was kind of coy about the All-Star game when he was asked if Ohtani would pitch in the game. Now the 1-1 on the way by Morris, and Ohtani looks at a backdoor breaking ball that's outside. Now Ohtani already knows he's going to start the game because as the DH, because he led all the National Leaguers in the balloting. Now here's the 2-1 pitch on the way, and it's taken high and outside, 3-1. And of course, Dave Roberts did not have to be reminded that he will manage the National League team again.
0: That's right. He'll have a deciding factor in that.
3: So the count 3-1. I would think Mr. Ohtani would have a say in that too,
0: yeah.
3: Wouldn't you? So it's 3-1. Now Morris steps off. Ohtani batting in the eighth inning. Dodgers lead 8-3. Ohtani drapes that bat over the inside corner. And the 3-1 pitch, and that's taken for a strike on the outside corner. Breaking ball. Hard slider at 91. Ohtani didn't like it. Now calls time, and he steps out.
0: I thought he went to his helmet at first there, but he didn't. Wasn't about that.
3: So nobody out, rushing's at first. And here's the 3-2 pitch by Morris on the way. Swung on line down the left field line, and that's going to be a foul ball by a couple of feet in the left field corner. And we'll do it again, 3-2. Dave Roberts, by the way, is sitting on 998 lifetime wins.
0: Yeah, Kotze was joking with me. He said, you'll get those on the weekend. Don't worry about them here.
3: So 3-2. And here's the pitch, and Morris to the belt. And Ohtani, it's a ground ball over the head of Kurtz into right for a hit. Rushing around second, going to third. So Ohtani chopping that ball, and Kurtz going to his right toward the hole, reaching up the glove and just couldn't snare it. So a chopping base hit to right by Ohtani. Rushing went from first to third, and Andy Páez is coming up. Nobody throwing in the A's pen. I think this is Morris's game to get this to the house. 16 hits for the Dodgers. And now Páez, 2-for-4. He's from Cuba. 35 extra base hits. His infielder is in the baseline. And Andy Páez, it's a mile-high pop on the infield. Kuroda Grauer calling for it. And he makes the catch in the infield dirt. Páez has popped out, and Freddie Freeman is coming up. It's very interesting in the balloting in phase two in the National League at first base. It's Freddie Freeman versus Matt Olson.
0: How about that?
3: Now the A's look for two on the infield. Athletics down 5. We're in the eighth. Dodgers have first and third. The pitch to Freeman, and that's taken high 1-0. You know, Matt Olson is a great player. We knew it when he was playing for the A's, of course. But I give him so much credit for going in there into Atlanta and, in essence, replacing Freeman.
0: You talk about pressure.
3: Yeah. He handled it beautifully. Now the 1-0 pitch, and that's a ground ball and into left for a base hit. It's 9-3. Rushing scores. Ohtani to second. Classic Freddie Freeman. He just served that ball through the left side hole for the RBI. And the Dodgers' 17th hit.
0: That's why he'll be a 3,000 hit guy. That's why he'll be a first ballot Hall of Famer. Just a pure hitter.
3: And Scott Emerson goes to the mound. So it's 9-3. Three singles in the inning, and Emo going out there.
0: Every starter the Dodgers has at least one hit. 17 hits total.
3: Freeman is 2-for-5.
0: Yep.
3: Yeah, I think he's going to play long enough, if he stays healthy, to get to 3,000.
0: Yeah, he's got 479 hits to get to 3,000.
3: I think 500 home runs might be a little remote.
0: I don't know. 120 left. He could.
3: Yeah.
0: I think he could have to play
3: at least 40.
0: Yeah. You got to have a couple of 25 and 30 homers, right?
3: So here's Betts. Betts is 1-for-4. Dodgers lead 9-3. Infield to pull. Bolte shaded toward right center, and the delivery is swung on and hit foul left side out of play. He drilled it, but it's way foul out of the ballpark down there. So the count 0-1. He's looking for a double play. They trail by half dozen. And Mookie Betts takes just inside 1-1. Matt Crook followed jump. A third of an inning, two hits, three runs, a walk, and a strikeout. And then Justin Sterner, an inning and a hit and two Ks. Here's the 1-1 by Morris. The lead from first and second, and Cade delivers, and it's swung on, bounce up the middle. Diving Williams has got it. Goes to second, relay to first, not quite in time. Excellent play by Helico Williams, diving back a second. The flip to Kuroda Grauer, and the A's almost pulled an impossible double play there. And now the Dodgers have runners at first and third.
0: Yeah, and Helico was bummed they didn't get the double play. A great effort there.
3: Well, he's a phenomenal fielder.
0: He really is. Fun to watch. Took him a little while to get the ball out of his glove, and you can't blame him making that diving stop.
3: So they force Freeman at second, and here's Teoscar Hernandez. Morris with two out and runners at the corners. And Cade delivers to Teoscar. It's outside. It's backhanded by Langoliers. Teoscar is 2-for-4. First game back off the IL. The left hamstring injury. Cade ready. Hit the belt. And the slender right-hander throws and drops a strike on the outside corner with a fastball 96. Now the 1-1 pitch. Hernandez waits, and Morris comes set. Here it is, and it's swung on and missed. Good sinker down and away at 95. 6:40 tomorrow, 6:40 Wednesday, day off Thursday. The Marlins in over the weekend with a lot going on. Friday night, Saturday night, Sunday afternoon. 1-2 count, Hernandez looks at one outside. A patriotic fireworks show, of course, following the game on the 4th. The country hat giveaway Friday night from Sky River Casino. The pool float giveaway on Sunday. Here's a 2-2 pitch by Morris, and it's swung on, hit foul off to the right, out of play. And then the A's will hit the road after Sunday to play the Tigers and the White Sox, and that'll be right before the All-Star break. And again, the 2-2 to Hernandez, and he takes it and ring him up. Pitch at the knees. Good pitch by Morris. So the Dodgers add on, and as we go to the bottom of the 8th, it's 9-3 LA.
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3: We go to the bottom of the eighth. Jonathan Hernandez comes out of the bullpen to work for the Dodgers. And Carlos Cortez will lead off for the A's, batting for Colby Thomas. Colby had a good day. Right center home run in the second, base hits him up in the third, and five to center in the fifth. This is a bat right here that the A's need to get going.
0: He hasn't played a ton of late, but it was on a little bit of a skid.
3: 9 runs, 17 hits Dodgers, 3 runs, 9 hits A's. And here's the pitch to Carlos Cortez on the way, and is taken for a strike on the outside corner. He was so hot for so long this year.
0: He was, got off to a great start.
3: He's 0 for his last 21. 12th appearance for Hernandez, and the pitch, and Cortez fouls it straight back, and it's 0-2. Lawrence Butler's on deck. Eric Lauer went 6 innings. He allowed 9 hits, 3 runs. He walked 1, K2. He's in line to win it. And the pitch to Cortez by Hernandez, and that's taken low, and it's 1-2. One ball and 2 strikes. Right-hander at the belt. And here's the 1-2 pitch, and Carlos, the ground ball foul down the first baseline. Elsewhere, looking at this date in A's history, and this hitting streak is something we talked about quite a bit when Zach Gelof was in the midst of his streak before it ended in San Francisco with just one at bat before he got hurt. Here's the 1-2 pitch by Hernandez, and that's taken outside. On this date in A's history, Bill Lamar extended his hitting streak to 29 consecutive games. He would fail to get a hit in his 30th game, and for all these years, that streak has held up as the A's record. 2-2, Carlos takes low, 3-2. 29 consecutive games, Bill Lamar on this date in 1925.
0: Yeah, I know, and I just it kills me. I wish we would have seen what Zach could have done.
3: Now here's the pitch in the 3-2 to Carlos. The ground ball to second, right there. It's taken by Freeland. A flip to first in time for the out. One away, and that'll bring up Butler, is 0 for 3. Dodgers 9, A's 3. The other thing about Gelof that we really didn't touch on a whole lot, kind of a small thing, but it's interesting. So here's Butler, a left-handed hitter, with the A's down by six, and Lawrence takes low. He also had a streak that ended that night in San Francisco because he had scored a run in 13 consecutive
6: games. That's right.
3: And he was one off from tying the Athletics' all-time record. Now here's the 1-0, and Butler waits, and it's taken outside 2-0. Mule Haas has scored a run in 14 straight games in 1929. Here's the 2-0 pitch, and that's inside 3-0. Muncy waiting on deck. 3-0. Ready, and the pitch by Hernandez. And that is inside. That's ball four. So Butler works a walk. He comes with one out in the bottom of the eighth, and the A's trailing 9-3. The A's had a brief lead tonight. The Dodgers had strung together four hits and put two runs on the board in the second. And the Dodgers saw the A's score three times in the bottom of that inning. The first run coming on Thomas's home run to right center. Outside for ball, taken by Muncy, 1-0, but all the runs after that have been scored by L.A. They scored the game's last seven runs. The pitch to Max, and that's a strike on the outside corner. Max has singled, he's walked, and he's K'd. Two lefties dueling tomorrow night, Jeffrey Springs and Justin Robleski. And now the 1-1 pitch. Max takes a strike at the knees. Max, of course, is from Southern California, Thousand Oaks. Tons of room on the right side of the infield. Butler leads it first. Freddie Freeman holding on the bag, and the pitch is a ground ball off the glove of the pitcher. It rolls toward first base. The flip to Freeman, and Freeman's on the bag for the out with Muncy trying to dive his way in. And a bang, bang play at first base. Right off of Hernandez, it rolled toward the first base bag. He recovered off balance and then down on his knees, a shovel to Freeman, who somehow received the throw and stayed on the bag with Muncy diving in there. And that is out number two in the eighth inning.
7: Yeah, it took a Dodger bounce. I mean, right back to toward Freeman with the 1-3 put out.
3: Jeff McNeil comes off the bench, and he's going to bat for Alico Williams. So the A's get the left-handed batting McNeil up here. Butler's at second with two out. We're in the eighth. Alico was 2-for-3. It's a beautiful night. There's no wind at all now. Hernandez out of the stretch. And here's the pitch to McNeil outside. And it's one ball and no strikes. Jimmy Fox homered on this date in 1933. And that was his 1,000th career hit. 1-0 count, and the pitch low. The immortal Double X, who starred for the A's for so many years and also for the Red Sox. Home run in the sixth inning against the St. Louis Browns in St. Louis. His 1,000th hit. 2-0 pitch, and McNeil looks at a strike and he challenges it. He did not agree with the call by Manny Gonzalez.
8: The batter is challenging the call. The call is confirmed. That the lead has got one challenge remaining.
3: So the count's now 2-1. Runner at second, two out. We're in the bottom of the eighth. And the pitch to Jeff McNeil is swung on, lifted to center field, playable, back on it, Pajas, straightaway center, he's under it, and he makes the catch, and after eight complete, Dodgers lead the A's 9-3.
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5: 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Vote for an artist you love or discover your next obsession. It's the first music chart that pays artists.
3: To the ninth inning. Defensively for the A's, McNeil stays in the game at second. And Kuroda Grauer goes to short. Cortez stays in the game in left. Cade Morris stays on the mound into his third inning. Dodgers lead the A's 9-3. They've out-hit the Athletics 17-8, and the pitch is taken for a ball, one ball and no strikes. So the count 1-0. Let's give the Athletics 9 hits. And the 1-0 pitch, and that goes back to the screen. Wow. The 8th inning, by the way, was brought to you by Granite Expo. Grand Slam savings with 10 Northern California locations. GraniteExpo.com. And this 9th inning is brought to you by California Community Colleges. 2-0 the count. Kyle Tucker at the plate, and he lifts one down the left field line, slicing in the corner. That's going to be out of play. Last year with the Cubs for Tucker. His last year before he hit free agency, 266. And 22 home runs, 73 RBIs. First round pick of the Astros 11 years ago.
7: He did pretty well at free agency.
3: He did. And the 2-1 pitch, and that's taken for a strike, and he's going to challenge it.
8: I better challenge it, Cole.
3: There are people who believe the Dodgers were bidding against themselves there.
7: Right.
8: Cole to the front. Los Angeles was in the challenge.
3: So the pitch was a ball, and now the count's 3-1. And here's the pitch now by Morris, hit foul straight back, good fastball by Cade. The top of the ninth inning is brought to you by California Community Colleges. So 3 balls and 2 strikes. Hitting room in right center, all Dodgers tonight. After that flurry by the A's in the bottom of the second when they scored 3 times. And the delivery now. Now, before the pitch is thrown, Langiller is going to go out a little chat with Cade Morris. The A's nonprofit partner of the game tonight is the Firefighters Burn Institute, and founded in 1973 by local firefighters. They provide essential recovery programs and rehabilitation support for burn survivors. You can learn more about their life-saving care and research at ffburn.org. That's ffburn.org.
7: Absolute heroes.
3: Yes, the nonprofit of the game, the Firefighters Burn Institute.
7: Wow. Yep.
3: So the count 3-2 and ready, and Morris fires it, swung on it, foul back, out of play.
7: Those firefighters, absolutely incredible what they do. Matter of fact, we know Jenny Kavanaugh's husband, firefighter, right?
3: Yeah, for sure. And here's the 3-2 pitch on the way, and that's bounced foul down the first baseline. And Tucker's going to check his bat just to make sure. Now he's going to tap it, and that hardwood survived that swing and that foul ball. On this date in Athletics history, Tucker takes outside, he walks. Leadoff man is on, Max Muncy coming up. He has played the Angels in Anaheim. The Angels in 96 were known as California. And the Athletics hit 3 home runs in that game, giving the A's 18 home runs in their last 4 games. And that, at that point, tied an American League record. The pitch to Muncy is bounced foul first base side. Chris Woodward coaching at first for the Dodgers. Dino Ebel is over at third. And here's the delivery now, and that's taken outside. You know, the Dodgers have, on their telecast and on their radio broadcast tonight, ex-athletics in the booth doing the analysis with Steven Nelson on TV and Tim Neverett on radio.
7: Yeah. Eric Karras, right?
3: Eric Karras, check swing, and Muncy goes. Eric Karras on TV, and Rick Monday on radio.
7: Yeah, Monday will be my guest tomorrow on the pregame show. Look forward to that.
3: Now, Karras and Kotze were teammates with the A's. Here's the 1-2 pitch, ready, and it's on the way. And that swung on and popped up, short left. A trio of A's. It's going to be the left fielder Cortez coming on. And he makes the catch as Carota Grauer peels off. So Muncy is out. That'll bring up Freeland, who had one at bat. He came off the bench batting for Rojas in the seventh inning. 9-3. Know that Eric Karras is the Los Angeles Dodgers all-time home run leader. Here's the pitch to Freeland, and he goes around. That'll cost him a strike, and it's 0-1.
7: I'm surprised to hear that.
3: Who would you have picked?
7: I thought Piazza. He just didn't have enough time with the Dodgers, right? I thought it was Piazza, but...
3: Here's the pitch, and Freeland waits, and it's swung on, foul ball. You just wanted to get another ex-athletics onto the broadcast. Ex-athletics player.
7: I just genuinely thought that.
3: Yeah.
7: I don't know how short he is, but you know, those days, you know, Garvey was leading, but Garvey would hit 28 to 30, right?
3: Right. Yeah, Piazza spent 1 year with the A's, didn't play that much that year, but he was an athletic at the end of his career.
7: How many did Mike Marshall have as a Dodger?
3: I don't know.
7: Man, it's surprising to me.
3: Now, here's the 0-2 pitch on the way. Here it is, and it's taken. Ring him up, and that's going to be challenged by Freeland.
8: The batter is challenged at goal.
3: And he was right.
8: 1-2
3: How many home runs did Frank Howard hit as a Dodger?
7: You have me curious, because I did not think... do you know how many Eric Karras had?
3: 270.
7: That's a lot.
3: The delivery, and it's a check swing, and he goes around. Good pitch by Morris. And that'll bring up Dalton Rushing. The Dodger catcher. Ready now, here's the pitch by Morris, and it's taken inside. Eric Karras, 270, and Ron Say, 228.
7: Okay.
3: Swung on, hit foul, left side, out of play, the top two.
7: Yeah, Guerrero at 215. Pedro Guerrero. But that wasn't all as a Dodger. Man, okay. You got me.
3: One ball, one strike. And here's the pitch, and Morris ready at the belt, and it's taken inside, two balls and one strike. So Freeland was retired, he K'd, and now rushing at the plate, and the 2-1 pitch to rushing. And Cade Morris out of the stretch. Langeliers sets up outside, and the pitch is a line drive to center. It's right at Bolte, and he makes the catch. Good job by Cade Morris to protect the rest of the bullpen and give the A's three innings of one-run baseball in his second Major League appearance. And we go to the bottom of the ninth, and the Dodgers lead the A's 9-3.
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3: Joshua Carota Grauer leads off for the A's. Our ball game goes to the bottom of the ninth. Dodgers lead 9-3. The A's will try to jump back in the series tomorrow behind Jeffrey Springs against Justin Robleski. The bottom of the ninth is brought to you by Pacific Drafting and Design, your trusted partner for professional drafting design and permit services in Sacramento and the surrounding areas. The pitch is strike to Carota Grauer. He was 2-for-3. He's singled, bounced out, and singled. And the pitch to Joshua is a bouncy ball foul at third base side. And the count's 0-2. So great debut for this kid. His base hit, bloop, single down the right field line in the second. Drove in a run as part of the A's three-run bottom of the second. And here's the delivery, and it's taken high, and it's 1-2. Carota Grauer and Jump and Kurtz all in the lineup tonight and all drafted by the A's in 24.
7: I know what a draft that was, huh?
3: The pitch to Carota Grauer in the 1-2 is swung on a fly ball center field. Pa has a long run, still coming on, still coming, and it's going to drop. And Carota Grauer is going to second, the throw and the tag, and he is safe. And now Mookie Betts trying to apply the tag. Looks toward the Dodger dugout and says, let's challenge it. Kind of a risky move when you're down by six runs.
7: For sure.
3: But it's the third hit tonight for Joshua Corona Grauer, and the Dodgers avoiding a disaster in center field with Freeland, the second baseman,
8: Los
3: going
8: Angeles
3: out.
8: Los Angeles on a safe call, second base.
3: Betts coming in. I think the Dodgers might be claiming that Corona Grauer overslid the bag and was off the bag.
7: Yeah, I think that's what they're saying for sure. It was a really good slide to avoid the tag at first, but did he come off?
3: Man, I don't know. This might be a call stand.
7: Yeah, it might be.
3: Well, Betts was convinced.
7: Is it overwhelming, though, right? I don't know.
3: He went diving in and tried to get the bag with his left hand.
7: He did.
3: I think they're going to go call stand.
7: I think so, too. I think so, too. I don't think it's overwhelming enough. Great job of staying on the bag, having that foot stay on the bag, too.
3: Yeah.
7: How about Corona Grauer, though, now, Kenny? He's sitting there with Freeman and Betts around that second base bag.
3: Well, he has certainly not been intimidated by the moment.
7: No.
3: Making his debut.
7: See Freeland and Betts.
3: So as it stands now, it's a double. A leadoff two-base hit with the trailing 9-3.
7: It's a wonderful slide, though, isn't it? That left-handed.
3: It was. It may have been a kind of ill-advised attempt when you're down by six runs.
7: Yeah, for sure. That's one where you better make it, right?
3: Right. Isn't that much activity around baseball right now to have to wait this long?
7: No, I'm with you, though, that there's going to be call stands.
3: In fact, every other game around the major leagues is final. So they're not looking at anything other than this.
7: That's right. What are they watching?
3: This is some serious deliberations in Manhattan. The Giants lost to the D-backs 5-4. The Mariners beat the Angels 6-2. The Marlins over the Rockies 10-7. That's the first of a four-game series.
8: Right, that review to call the field stands. Yep, what a nice save off that is.
3: So there you go.
7: All right.
3: Henry Bolte coming up for the A's. Corona Grauer with a three-hit game.
7: Man.
3: And his first extra base hit. Henry is 0 for 4. A's have 10 hits. Dodgers have 17. The Dodgers have 9 runs. The A's are down 6. The pitch to Bolte is taken low. And they appeal to first and yes on the appeal. Henry can't believe it. Langelier's on deck, and then Kurtz. Jonathan Hernandez on the mound for the Dodgers. His second inning, ready at the belt. And here's his 0-1 pitch. That's lined into center. That is sinking, and that's going to get down for a hit. Corona Grauer had to wait. Now the ball is played back by Páez. So Corona Grauer goes to third. Bolte's first hit tonight. He's have 11 hits, and Langelier's is coming up.
7: Right off the end of the bat there for Bolte.
3: So Shea is fly to center, bounced out, fly to left, and struck out. And Mark Pryor, the Dodger pitching coach, will go to the mound. Nobody throwing out. They get a lefty up in their pen. They have three lefties in their bullpen, and Jack Pryor is up and throwing. Jack Pryor. The Brewers beat the Reds 5-3. Cubs over the Padres 3-2. The Twins beat the Astros 5-4. Rangers over the Guardians 6-3. Red Sox beat the Nationals 6-3. Blue Jays knocked off the Mets 2-1. And the Pirates over the Phillies 11-7. White Sox beat Baltimore 8-2. And the Tigers over the Yankees 7-3. Runners at first and third, nobody out in the ninth. And here's Langeliers with Kurtz on deck. And here's the pitch to Shea, and that's taken outside 1-0. So Jack Grayer up in the pen. One ball, no strikes, hitting room in right center. They lead from first and third. Lots of room on the right side of the infield. And here's the pitch by Hernandez, and that's taken outside 2-0. It's interesting with Langeliers and the Dodgers, Max Muncy. Similar backgrounds there. Now here's the 2-0 pitch. Right-hander comes set at the belt, and that's a strike at the knees. They're both from Keller, Texas. And they both went to school at Baylor. Max was a fifth-round pick of the A's, and Langeliers a first-round pick of Atlanta. Now, here's the 2-1 pitch on the way, and that's foul back. Good cut. And Chase still looking for his 20th home run. He was 4 for 11 with two walks in the Angels series, which finished up yesterday. The infield's back. First and third, and now the 2-2 delivery to Shea, and that's on the outside corner. Ring him up. So Hernandez comes back in the count. He was down in the count 2-0 and gets the strikeout. Now Dave Roberts is coming out, and the Dodgers skipper is going to, he won't take anything for granted here.
7: And of course,
3: Nick Kurtz coming up. So it's 9-3 Dodgers, 2 on, 1 out, bottom of the ninth. And we'll come back after this.
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3: Jack Grayer comes out of the bullpen to work for the Dodgers. The A's have runners at first and third. Kurtz is coming up. Dodgers lead by six. Wall-to-wall baseball coverage tomorrow beginning at 4:30 with Tony and the Commander on A's Cast Live. Johnny has the pregame show live from the booth here at 5:30. 6 o'clock, the simulcast with A's Cast and NBC Sports California with Tony and the Dodger great Steve Sachs. And then at 6:40, it's game two of the series. And springs for the A's, Robleski for the Dodgers. Here's Kurtz, lefty on lefty. And Dreyer is at the belt, throws in. The pitch is high, and it's 1-0. Infield single, bounced out, flied out, struck out. 19 home runs and 64 runs batted in. Leads the American League in RBIs. The pitch to Nick, and that's outside 2-0. Also in walks, with 73 entering tonight. 423 on base. The outfield toward left, the infield back. plane to pull. And here's the 2-0 to Kurtz, and that's high 3-0. Even in a 6-run game, he gets this kind of treatment.
7: Exactly. You knew when the left-hander was listening up, it was for Kurtz, right?
3: So here's the 3-0. Outfield toward left. Here it is, and that's in for a strike. Jonah Heim is on deck, and then Cortez, who batted for Thomas. Here's the 3-1 pitch, and it's on the way, and that's in the dirt. Goes back to the screen. The run's going to score. It's now 9-4, and that'll be a wild pitch. Kuroda Grauer scoring, and that's his first Major League run. Bolte to second. Kurtz at first on the base on balls. It's now 9-4, and here's Jonah Heim. You get on base here, and the tying run will be coming up.
7: I like that.
3: And the Dodgers get another lefty up in their bullpen. And here's the pitch, and that's a breaking ball strike. Normally, if it's a close game and it's late, it's going to be Vesia. The Cal State East Bay product. 0-1. They lead from first and second. And Dreyer delivers, and Jonah, a little dribbler back toward the mound, down to the third baseline. And the throw to first is in time by the pitcher, 1-3. So now the A's have runners at second and third. And Joey Meneses will bat for Carlos Cortez. So the right-handed batting Joey Meneses, the former National, he actually delivered the A's only run against the Angels yesterday with a fifth inning sac fly. He bounced out in his first two at-bats, but hit the ball hard each time. Second and third, 9-4 Dodgers, two out, ninth inning. And the pitch to Joey Meneses is taking a strike on the inside corner. Huge numbers in AAA at Vegas. Here's the pitch to Joey, and he takes high, and the count 1-1. It's Eric Lauer's game to win. It's Gage Jump's game to lose. 12,394, a sellout tonight. Infield to pull. And now here's the delivery, and it's a 1-1 pitch, and Joey swings and misses on a breaking ball, and it's 1-2 to Joey Meneses. Is the third Athletic to occupy the 5 spot in the batting order. Dodger fans come to their feet. And there are a bunch of them. 1-2. Dreyer out of the stretch. Lefty at the belt. The pitch to Meneses is low. 2-2. Two balls and two strikes. Meneses just trying to get on base. Flash, if he gets on, it wouldn't bring the tying run up. It would still be 9-4. They'd still be down by 5. And here's the delivery. It's on the way, and Joey swings and misses on a high fastball, and down he goes. So the Dodgers take the first game of the series by the final of 9-4. 9 runs, 17 hits, and no errors. The Athletics, 4 runs, 11 hits, and no errors. The Dodgers are 55-30, and the A's are 40-45. Eric Lauer is the winner. He's 4-5. Gage Jump is the loser. He is 3-2. The attendance, 12,394. And time of the game, 3 hours and 5 minutes. Tomorrow, it'll be A's Cast Live at 4:30 with Towney and the Commander. 5:30, Johnny has the view from the press box live from here at Sutter Health Park. And then 6 o'clock for the simulcast with Towney and Steve Sachs. We'll be on the air at 6:30. Jeffrey Springs for the A's and Justin Robleski pitching for the Dodgers in a battle of left-handers. And then JT Ginn and Shohei Ohtani on Wednesday, Thursday is a day off, and the Marlins come in for three, beginning on Friday night, Saturday night in the fourth, and then Sunday afternoon at 1:30. Mark Brady back in our studios. Andy Dickerson here at the ballpark. Ken Korak for Johnny D and our crew. Dodgers win.

0: team that's won back-to-back World Series. They're obviously the favorites to win it again.
1: Yep.
0: And when you play a team like this, especially for our younger players, this is when you look at the other side and you say, okay, this is what it looks like. Yep. This is what you need to do. Yep. This is what you need to prepare. Because one of the things that I give the Dodgers a lot of credit for, and there was a great interview this spring with Freddie Freeman down in Arizona, Camelback Mountain, where they train. And he talked about, you know, when everybody talks about the money and everything, no one talks about how hard they work,
1: That's
0: how
1: true.
0: Disciplined they are. For a team that makes so much money, these guys work their you-know-what off. They do the small things.
1: Yes.
0: Not only do they do the big things, right, they do the small things. There's a reason they've won so many playoff games. They've won close games. They've almost been knocked out multiple times.
1: Yeah.
0: A couple of years ago by the Padres, by the Blue Jays, last year in the World Series.
1: Yeah.
0: They're tough, and they do the little things. So, to me, it can be a learning experience. You got two more games against these guys to beat them, but tonight you look over and go, okay, this is what the best do.
1: Yeah, that's right. Everybody on the team, they make solid contact. They situationally hit. They hit the ball the other way when they need to. They're aggressive on the base pass, and they play good defense. It's a solid team with a really good bench, a solid bullpen to go with it. And, you know, you got the best player arguably in baseball for the last several years, and Shohei Ohtani on the team. That certainly doesn't hurt anything. But you're right. You got to look over there and say, that's what we want to be like someday. And, you know, they're got to work their way to get there.
0: Well, they came out with a lot of hits. Let's get to the Toyota Turning Point, and we're going to take you to the fourth inning. And Max Muncy, former Athletics, we call him Max Muncy 1.0. H. Jump had not given up a home run yet in his career.
1: Yeah, and then look at the pitch. You can see usually Max has got that pitch up in the strike zone, you know, up around letter high, even higher than that. His ball's got a lot of giddy up on it, and it has a lot. Lots of times it can fool those left-handers when it gets up in the zone. That one is just a little bit lower in the strike zone.
0: And you talk about a guy that a lot of people don't think about, Páez, ever since he's come up. I know he didn't have a great postseason, but he's had a really good start of the year. And it's also another thing about the Dodgers is they have star players, and they keep bringing up younger players.
1: Yeah, and last year he had a great year, too. He just didn't have a good postseason. 27 home runs last year. I mean, this guy can really hit the ball out of the ballpark. He's an up-and-coming star, and they've got all kinds of guys sprinkled over this organization like that, besides Mookie Betts and Shohei Ohtani and Freddie Freeman. They got a lot of other guys that are pretty good players.
0: All right, let's take a look at the pitching matchup. And when you look at the pitching matchup, you know, Gage Jump, I didn't see a whole lot of changeups tonight. You know, you go and you look at it, looks like, you know, Baseball Savant has four changeups. Something he hadn't incorporated that much, but when you go up against a fastball hitting lineup, and when everything you're throwing is hard, at some point that changeup is such an equalizer.
1: Yep.
0: Need to see a little more of that. Because, yeah, you go out and try and bully a lineup that's hard to be bullied. These guys don't get bullied a lot.
1: No, and you know, everybody's always coming after them. They've always got the target on their back. They're used to that.
0: Yes.
1: And like you said, Tony, if you're going to pitch that fastball a lot, you've got to have something to counter that, not just the slider, which is a really good pitch for him. But if you make a mistake with it, like you did with Páez, that's what can happen. To have a third pitch like that changeup that comes out of the same slot as that fastball, same arm speed, that's a great pitch for him, and I think he's going to utilize it more like I talked about earlier in the broadcast.
0: I'm hoping we get video of him after this game, because Gage Jump is somebody who reads the room really well, and he self-evaluates right after the game. Not a lot of young players can do that.
1: True.
0: So far, we've seen that after games where he comes with the media, and he's very honest, and I like to see that. And I wonder what he's going to say after this outing, but this is one of those outings for him as a guy who's going to pitch a lot of big games in his career. He's going to have a lot of moments. We think he's going to pitch in a lot of playoff games for us.
1: Yes.
0: You're going to have to learn how to pitch against lineups like this. Once again, this was something you learn from.
1: Yeah, we love when we see him be successful, but he is just evolving as a pitcher. I mean, he's got a long way to go. He's got some great tools to work with. He's a very smart young guy. As Towny said, he really does do an introspective just about every time he pitches, and that's going to be a plus for him, because he can unbiasedly go in, look at himself and say, I need to do this better, and it makes him a better pitcher overall. That's why he's been here quickly, and that's why he's so good.
0: And, you know, fastball is fantastic, heart-breaking stuff, but, man, getting back to that changeup, what a weapon that will do, change speeds, you know, hitting is timing, pitching is disrupting timing. We hear that from Scott Emerson, our pitching coach, all the time.

0: Yes. To have that pitch, if he develops that to go with all the hard stuff, we already know his stuff plays in the strike zone.
1: Yeah.
0: All of his weapons he can put guys away with. Just to really add a consistent changeup will make him a different guy.
1: Yeah, if you're a two-pitch guy, you can come out of the bullpen with two pitches and be very successful. As a starter, you usually need three. And, even the greatest pitchers of all time, you see him as time has gone along. Even a guy like Nolan Ryan developed a split-finger fastball late in his career. So did Roger Clemens, which really, upped their game a lot and added a lot of years to their service in the big leagues by adding that changeup or that split finger, whatever it may be, one other pitch to counter that great fastball.
0: Well, how about the 2024 draft being represented tonight by the Athletics?
1: Wow.
0: These guys get here faster than ever. Time for the River Rock Daily Chatbot. And congratulations to JKG, Joshua Kuroda Grauer. What a night he had. First at-bat in the big leagues. Laces one to right field and gets an RBI in your first at-bat.
1: I love that swing right there. He didn't try to do too much. He just stayed inside the ball. You see it right here, taking a pitch on the inside part of the plate. I believe he was deep in the count, and he just laces that thing to right field. That's a great swing and a great at-bat for him.
0: Third-round pick in the 2024 draft, and he'd get a base hit up the middle, and you're thinking, well, we got something special going on here. He's got two hits.
1: Took a hanging curveball right there, and that ball was well struck right up the middle. Hit it right back from where it came, and that's the way you have to do it, especially on a hanging curveball.
0: And then he would add a double. You talk about a
1: hustle.
0: Historic opening game for him. I mean, he was leading the minor leagues. You look at a bunch of different categories, so we knew he was hot coming in. And David Force always talks to us about you want to bring guys up when they're hot.
1: Yeah.
0: We talked about that with Henry Bolte. By the way, he's the 14th Athletics player to have three hits or more in his debut.
1: Ooh, wow.
0: A's have been around a long time. He's the 14th guy. Last,
1: not a lot of guys.
0: Last was Mark Canha, did it April 8th in 2015. Doesn't happen a lot.
1: No.
0: How many hits did you have in your debut?
1: I had one. Yeah, I had one. You want to get on the board, but having three is really special. You know, I didn't get that till my third or fourth game, so that's good. That's really good for him.
0: And what you see is you see that quick, compact stroke that's going to make a lot of contact. I mean, there's a reason why he's been hitting so much down the minor leagues. And once again, we think of Gage Jump, and of course, that guy over at first base, Nick Kurtz, 2024 draft picks.
1: Wow. Hey, as a matter of fact, I was doing the AAA game this weekend on Saturday, and I saw Josh play for the first time. And he's the guy already in one game, you could say, that guy stands out right there.
0: Yeah,
1: you could tell. You could tell right away that guy stands out. Started the game out with a double, a lot of hustle, good plays in the field. He stood out from everybody in just one game.
0: And then for you, what do you see when you look out at them defensively? What did you see tonight, him at second base?
1: Yeah, I mean, I think he can be a really good defender at second base. He's got great instincts. He's got good footwork. And he's always thinking ahead and anticipating, which is something that you have to do as a middle infielder, especially as second baseman. I think he's got the goods defensively, too. I think he's got a chance to be a really good player in the few times that I've seen him.
0: Well, I'll tell you what, infield defense tonight was special up to the middle. Let's get to what's hot.
1: It was.
0: Presented by Service Champions, because Alika Williams just keeps doing it. Look at this, last 19 games. He wasn't known as a bat guy. He's hitting .340 for the Athletics with an .873 OPS, five multi-hit games, and his defense at shortstop.
1: Oh.
0: We've seen it at second base, but his defense at shortstop has been elite.
1: Yes, it is, and you can't teach a lot of the things that Alika does. But when it comes to hitting, how about this? I mean, he can get the ball, bat on the ball, and, he hit a pop fly to right field. You say, well, that's just not very special. The antithesis of that is striking out, which is something that he's really cut down upon. He just went out and got another couple more hits today, put the bat on the ball like this, and you get yourself some base hits.
0: Doesn't he remind you of a guy on, a really good team with a bunch of kids, and everybody's worried about the guys who hit home runs, but when you watch that team every day, you go, hey, you know that kid that really fields everything and just always get hits?
1: Yeah,
0: he's one of the reasons why you win games.
1: Yes, exactly. And like I said, I like the fact that he's making a lot more contact. That was one of the things about him that was questionable. I've only seen him make a lot of good contact, even when the ball gets in on him and he fights the ball off and hits that base hit to left field. That's a good thing to do. A lot of guys will roll over too soon because they want to just hit the barrel on the ball. But if you can hit that ball even up near the label, and still hit a line drive for a soft base hit, they count just as much as a hard one.
0: And with Jacob Wilson going on the IL today, it's so important that with this pitching staff, especially in this ballpark, you play really good defense.
1: Yes.
0: And you put him out there, and we've seen it whether it's at second base too. You put Alika Williams out there, you're losing nothing on defense.
1: Oh, absolutely not. He's got great instincts at shortstop. I like him at shortstop, especially because he can go in the hole and make great plays. He's not afraid to expand his game too. You see him making plays that a lot of guys would just eat the baseball. He's going through it and trying to get those guys out. So I like the way he plays shortstop, and he's a big plus for this team since he came up. And I think he surprised everybody at how he can be an offensive punch. They didn't expect him to be able to do that, but he is doing so.
0: Yeah, the bottom of the order, no question, did their job. Yep. Unfortunately, the top of the order did not do theirs. Yep. And in the end, just too much runs for the Dodgers as they would take down the Athletics. Mark Kotze, we're going to hear from him next as he has spoke with the media. A tough one for the Athletics tonight in game one of the three-game set. They lose to the Dodgers 9-4. 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
0: 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Lot of hits tonight. You look at the Dodgers had 17, the Athletics had 11, and unfortunately the Athletics would lose this one 9-4. You now know what you're getting into. You see it. Now you got two more games against this. Jeffrey Springs obviously watching. You're going to have to change speeds against these guys. A lot of stuff that's hard. Well, he doesn't throw that hard anyway, but a lot of stuff in the middle of the plate, it's going to get hammered.
1: Yeah. I mean, the thing about it, the way Jeffrey Springs pitches, many times when he faces an elite team like the offense, such as the Dodgers, he's going to have to pitch perfectly to win. I mean, that's just the way he pitches. And he can do it. He's done it many, many times. So asking him to step forward tomorrow and take this team on his back for a game, because they're going to need it.
0: Let's hear from Mark Kotze.
6: Start with Gage Jump, obviously up against a tough lineup tonight. How do you see his outing overall today?
7: I mean, overall, he battled. He competed. He didn't have his best stuff tonight, execution-wise. I didn't think the breaking ball was kind of inconsistent. The changeup really couldn't land. So he was really up against it, just trying to battle. against this team, we talk a lot about just trying to be perfect, trying to play a good, clean, crisp game. The pitch to Muncy, obviously he's trying to elevate that pitch, misses location, and these guys are really good at mislocation, balls in the middle. They do damage, and we gave up three homers tonight on mistakes.
6: For Crota Guerrero, three hits, what do you think of his first major league game?
7: No, you know, for a young man to take a flight, land at 4 o'clock this afternoon, be prepared to have this type of performance. It says a lot about him. Slow heartbeat. Obviously, you know, he's prepared for this moment his whole life, and to go out and throw out three hits, you know, on his debut, is pretty special.
4: What could you say about Morris? He gave you three innings there.
7: Thought Morris did a great job outside the leadoff walk to Tucker, which, you know, Tuck challenged a pitch that was borderline, to continue the at bat. And, you know, I mean, think, you know, Kay did a great job of just of keeping us, you know, in the game still. You know, he got out of a tough jam, you know, executing a sinker down, getting some ground balls when he needed to. So overall, I thought it was a great outing for Cade.
8: It was the toughest outing.
0: Yeah, I agree. Cade Morris has been throwing the ball well.
1: Yep.
0: He got the one start, but down with the Aviators, been throwing the ball well. And other than giving up the one run, you know, we've been hearing the reports, hey, this guy's coming and he can pitch. He showed you that tonight.
1: And I wanted to see, you know, how the ball was coming out of his hand tonight. I wanted to see what his numbers were ticking up to. And he was 96, throwing the ball good. He has some good spots that he pitched. I believe it was three innings and he kept the team right there. So that's what you want to do with him. This was a development process for Cade as well. And I think he learned a lot tonight, Townie, and pitching against the Dodgers.
0: All right, let's go back into the clubhouse and let's hear from Gage Jump.
9: Frustrating, you know, offense. After I gave up two, we put up three, and then, you know, I just couldn't hold it. So, yeah, frustrating.
10: In anticipation of this game, you know, you knew you had to face this kind of a lineup, this kind of a team. You had any kind of extra adrenaline pumping or nervousness, anything like that?
9: No. You know, my job is to go out and compete and win games. I don't care who the other team is. Just got to be better.
10: Yeah, I understand you didn't have your best stuff. Could you talk about this? Two or three pitches maybe missing with those?
9: Yeah, just missing all around, falling behind. It's hard to pitch like that.
11: Yeah, you're obviously on a pretty good stretch coming in here. I don't know if it makes it any easier, but how do you kind of take a outing like this and kind of work towards your next outing?
9: Yeah, I think just learn from it. Learn from it and then flush it and be better next time out.
10: Yeah, and Otani was 0-3 against you. Any special emphasis way you face him? Because he usually kills all pitchers.
9: Time. Yeah, I mean, Muncy hit a home run off me, so I don't know, still lost.
0: Did you see it in the eyes? He's angry, and I like that.
1: Yeah.
0: It's not a deer in headlights.
1: No.
0: He's not happy with the way it went down. Nope. He's angry. He wants to learn from this. He's going to pitch in a lot of big games. He's special, and I like the fact that he's angry.
1: Yeah, the thing about it, too, he is completely wearing this thing tonight. And, you know, he's going to have to go through it. You can see it in his face. He didn't like this at all.
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19: Yeah, it's been a long day. It's kind of been surreal getting the call in the morning and hearing that you're going to the big leagues and then hearing a couple hours later that you're starting a big league game. But it's been a whirlwind, but it was a ton of fun tonight.
20: Not only to get your first hit, but the three hits as well. Just what was the feeling like just after today?
19: To get the first one out of the way in the first at bat, just kind of easing some of those nerves and just allow me to go out and just continue to compete in the next at bats.
10: This call came as a surprise to you, Jason, or you were expecting a call?
19: I mean, just the competitive nature, always expecting a call, but it definitely came as a surprise, you know, waking up, getting the call, but I'm always got to be ready for it.
21: You said it was a long day. When you look back on this day 5 years from now, what are you just going to say about
19: it? That was the best day of my life, you know, getting to achieve a lifelong dream of mine and just thinking about all the people that supported me along the way.
21: Was family here at all, or did they make it in time?
19: They weren't able to make it, just very short notice and everything, but I think they'll be here for tomorrow's game, so looking forward to them being here.
21: You guys are kind of beat up right now. Just injury list is pretty long. Just are you trying to contribute the best way you can, or is it just anybody steps up on any given day?
19: Absolutely. I was talking to Bobby and just knowing this is the highest level you can get to. So your personal accolades, your personal stats, nothing matters. You know, it's all about the team. You go out there and you try to win for the team, do what you can for the team, help them win.
22: We heard you landed just a couple hours before the game, and then you come up in your first at-bat in that second inning with two guys on, get the RBI. How much adrenaline was going through you there in that at-bat in that big spot to tie up the game?
19: Probably the most adrenaline I've felt in my life, you know. In a way, I'm kind of glad that I got the call such short notice, because if they would have told me last night, I wouldn't have slept a lick. But it was great.
21: Did you fly out with AAA and then flew back?
19: Yeah, I was in Utah this morning, so coming back to Sacramento, being here with the big leagues was awesome.
20: Like, Freddie came over and said something to you after the first hit, and then you talked to Mookie and Freddie on that challenge. Just how cool is it just kind of interacting with those guys?
19: It's just surreal. You know, you play with these guys in video games and get to be on the field talking with them. So just guys I've watched my whole life, just loving the game of baseball and just being on the field with them, hearing them congratulate me. Great guys, the entire team over there. So it was really cool.
21: What did Freddie say when you left?
0: Man, that is awesome.
1: What a day. What
0: flies a day. To Utah last night with the Aviators, flies back here and gets three hits in his debut.
1: Yeah.
0: Didn't know he was starting. Come
1: Amazing.
0: On.
1: Amazing.
0: Best day of his life.
1: Yeah.
0: He just said it. That's what it's all about. All righty. What do we got tomorrow? We got Jeffrey Springs against Justin Robleski. Robleski, this guy's having an unbelievable year. You know what round he went in?
1: No.
0: Round 11.
1: Wow.
0: You don't think that's a huge find for the Dodgers in their system? So get ready to go. Everything we said in the pregame today, it's going to apply for tomorrow. You got to be ready to rock. You're playing against the best team in baseball.
1: And Jeffrey Springs is going to rise to the occasion. And Robleski, as far as that being in the 11th round, once you're in the pool, all the gloves are off, man. It's whoever's the best.
0: Once you get in that deep end, you're in the pool, man.
1: You're in there.
0: It was a special night for some of the players, but in the end, it was a 9-4 loss, a tough one for the Athletics. Time to go get them tomorrow. We'll be back tomorrow at 6 o'clock at the same time. 9-4 loss. We'll see you tomorrow. Coming up next will be your phone calls. Have a great night, everybody.
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9: Now the 3-1 pitch on the way. Runner goes. It's swung on a high fly ball to center and deep. Taylor back right to the track at the wall. He will leap and watch it fly. Wilson has done it again.
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11: It's time to hear from you, the fans. From road trippers?
12: It's a strike. It's a ball. Same location, different call. Yeah!
11: To pitching experts.
13: Do, do, do, do. 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Dr. Emo.
11: And the rest.
14: I'm so fired up. I'm confused.
11: This is A's Talk. Here's your host, Michael Barabolt.
9: Now the 2-2 with one out, and it's swung on, and that's blooped into right for a base hit, first major league hit. Around third is Muncy, up with the ball is Tucker. He'll fire the ball back to the infield. Not only a first major league hit for Joshua Carota Grauer, but a first run batted in. And we're tied up at 2-2 in the bottom of the second.
15: And they're asking for the baseball, get him that baseball back, and he'll never forget that.
16: Really cool moment there for Joshua. Gets his first hit, gets his first RBI, in fact, gets his first three hits of his major league career. Unfortunately for the Athletics, they fall to the Los Angeles Dodgers, the final 9-4 from the ballpark in West Sacramento. Michael Barabolt here at the ballpark here. This is A's Talk, the number 833-625-2278. That's 833-625-2278. We want to hear from you about tonight's game. And this game, to me, I'm watching this game go down, and you're watching the Dodgers, who are the standard in Major League Baseball. I mean, I know that's high, you can say that's all, it's high-level analysis, but two-time defending champions, you watch them prepare on the field pregame. This is what I was noticing kind of when I had a moment to peek during Ace Cast Live, and they're very methodical with their pregame warm-ups, taking grounders, working on certain defensive plays situationally, the way they take batting practice. Everything is so structured, and their routine is very detail-oriented. You could just tell. And it's one of the many reasons why they are the two-time defending World Series champions. They do the little things. They steal bases. They get the guy over second to third. They also hit the ball at the ballpark, and they pitch well. I mean, they do all those things at a really high level. And so they're coming into West Sacramento. The A's just lost two in a row, lost two out of three. The Angels went 2-4 on a road trip. You now lose Tyler Soderstrom and Jacob Wilson, who are both placed on the injured list today. And you're kind of sitting there, wow, the injury bug has really bit the Athletics. You go back to Zach Gelof being placed on the injured list as well. Hopefully he's back sometime this weekend, but you know, you're missing three guys in your lineup that have really been producing as of late, particularly Gelof and Soderstrom. So when you look at the roster right now going up against the Dodgers, it's a tough matchup and a tall order for the green and gold. And we were wondering, after the two losses to the Angels where you end up losing two out of three, how are they going to respond? And what was nice to see at the start of the game, when the Dodgers scored two in the second, the A's came back and scored three and took the lead briefly. And then Gage Jump had a nice shutdown inning in the top of the third. Gives up the leadoff single to Freeman, then induces the double play, gives up the single to Teoscar Hernandez, but then gets Kyle Tucker to strike out looking to end the frame. But you know, in this ballpark, no matter who you're playing, but especially against the Dodgers, you're going to have to score runs. Okay, 3 runs, 4 runs, 5 runs, 6 runs probably isn't going to win a game against the Dodgers. You're going to have to outslug them. And right now, you don't have very many of your sluggers in the lineup right now. You have Kurtz in your lineup, everyday guy. Shea Langeliers was slugging at an exceptionally high rate early in the season, has really fallen off as of late. Tonight was 0-for-5, struck out twice. I mean, thank God for Jonah Heim, who has really stepped up in the absence of Brent Rooker, has filled a lot of that DH spot, has also given Langeliers a chance to DH more often by putting Heim behind the plate. So for the Athletics, you're kind of at a crossroads right now, and it's kind of that fork in the road. Where is this thing going to go? You're in a really, really tough part of the schedule. We talked about it, the next 11 games after tonight. Going into the All-Star break, where is this thing going to go? Because right now, you're at 5 games under 500, which you haven't been all year. New high watermark, 40-45. And you're going into the next 2 games of the series. You haven't done well in the first game of the series. You lose again tonight. And you're kind of at that crossroads, as I mentioned. Where is this going to go? How do they respond again? You've now lost 3 straight. Right, the injuries are piling up. You haven't hit necessarily well as of late. I mean, other than that 1 game in San Francisco, it's been a struggle. It's been a struggle over the last week or so. You had the nine runs on Friday. You had the 9 runs on Thursday in San Francisco. But other than that, you go back to the start of the road trip last week. 1 run, 1 run, 2 runs, 1 run. Tonight you score 4. So where is this going to go? Because we're on that, you know, breaking point right now. Because you let this thing continue to get out of hand, you're going into the All-Star break. You know, you go into the All-Star break, 8, 9, 10 games under 500. You're putting yourself, even in the American League, where that third wild card spot's probably going to be occupied by a team that wins 82, 83, 84 games, putting yourself in a really, really bad spot. Which is unfortunate, because with a team with expectations, now granted the injury bug has hit them, but every team in baseball goes through injuries. You look at certain teams can withstand them, certain teams can't. The Dodgers, you look on the other side of the diamond tonight, they go through injury after injury every single year. All of their star players get hurt at some point, but they seem to find guys that come up to the major league level, whether they come up through their minor league system. You look at their starting pitcher today, Eric Lauer, was picked up who after he was DFA'd. The Dodgers are very good, which is why they've had sustained success over the course of the last decade, is because of their ability to kind of plug and place guys when their stars get hurt. They have incredible amount of depth. Their minor league system develops players, and their front office does a really good job of finding, like I said, those plug-and-play guys when needed. So from the Athletics standpoint, you're looking at the other side of the diamond. That's the standard. That's who you want to be. That's where you want to get. Again, watching them, you watch them go through their warm-ups, their pregame routine, right? That's the standard in Major League Baseball. You want to get to be a perennial playoff team. Start competing deep into October 1st. You got to get to 500, but you know, you got to look just across the diamond and look at what the Dodgers are doing. Which, for this young team, it's probably good for them to see that. Even though seeing it from afar, you're seeing what that looks like and sustained success looks like. And so for the Athletics, you're going into tomorrow. Jeffrey Springs is going to take the mound. How are they going to respond? Adversity is hit in a major way. With the injuries, you've lost 3 in a row again. Where is this thing going to go? 833-625-2278 is the number. Robert in Portland, start us off tonight on A's Talk.
0: Yeah, hey, Michael. Remember a month ago I told you about this Kuroda kid when he got elevated to AAA, and I think Mike, you know, chimed in on him down in Midland. But, you know, I'm not down and out about what's going on because – you know, you knew what this was going to be, Michael. We'd have a shakeout this year to find out who of the young guys is going to be around, you know, in the future, all the way into Vegas. So I think it's not good that we had these injuries, but we're at least being, you know, we're we got an opportunity to see just how good these young guys are. I just don't know who's going to be around and who isn't. But I do know this, that it's going to be very competitive on who winds up playing these, you know, positions in the infield as well as the outfield, because there's so many guys that are up and down on this team. Langeliers is obviously, you know, dealing with a new kid. He's worked a lot this year behind the plate. Luckily, Heim has been backing him up, but he is showing a little bit of wear. And it's just the way it goes in baseball for catchers. But I do think the fact that Butler's improved and he's walked a lot lately, he's just maturing. What's your gut feeling?
16: On Butler?
0: Yeah.
16: Well, what I'm seeing with Lawrence Butler as of late, I would say over the last 3 weeks or so, is you're seeing a much more patient hitter. You saw Butler really start to press at the start of the season when he was struggling, which when Nick Kurtz struggled briefly to start the season, he wasn't doing that. Kurtz was taking his walks. Now I think Lawrence Butler has started to figure that out, and now he's starting to have some success hitting the ball along with it. So he's being a lot more patient. He's not chasing pitches out of the strike zone. He's letting the baseball travel. He's letting it get inside, and then he can poke it the other way when he wants to, and he's hit for a little bit of power as well. Not much, but you know, it's baby steps with Lawrence Butler, with how he struggled last year and how he really struggled at the start of this season. To see him have, you know, the last 3 weeks that he's had, I know he didn't get a hit tonight, but as you mentioned, he did walk. He's, again, that to me shows patience, and that shows maturing as a hitter. Now we do need to see it for a more extended period of time, but you have to be encouraged with what you've seen from him over the last 3 weeks.
0: Next question. With Kuroda aboard, if he shows real promise while these other guys are out injured, will McNeil get moved?
16: You know, it's an interesting question. The A's acquired McNeil from the Mets after the Mets had a big roster shakeup led by their GM, David Stearns, who, by the way, just fired the manager he hired in Carlos Mendoza. It's going to be an interesting market. Again, I don't think we can say who's going to get moved or not yet, because we're still really far away from the trade deadline. And with three wild cards now in Major League Baseball, and particularly with how the American League looks right now in terms of who's quote-unquote still in it, teams are not going to be ready to say they're in or they're out until maybe July 30th, 31st at the earliest, because the trade deadline's August 3rd. You know, teams are going to try, I think, and milk this all the way out until those last final days where they're going to say, okay, well, we're either going to buy or we're going to sell. So I don't think it's fair for me to give an answer on whether a certain player is going to get moved or not.
0: Last question. White Sox, aren't you impressed?
16: Absolutely. They're 44-39 now. They won again.
0: They show they're pitching. They've got some arms. You know, obviously they finished buried in the American League for a couple of years there, and they picked up some big draft pitchers. But I really think they're an all-around balanced team already. Kind of remind me of where the A's are, except A's don't have quite the young arms that they have.
16: Yeah, no doubt about it. They're first place in the American League Central. And Robert, thank you for the phone call. You know, give credit to Will Venable as well, their manager. He's done an excellent job. They're, like I said, 44-39, first place in the American League Central. Against, you know, they're going up against the Cleveland Guardians team, who Stephen Vogt's done an excellent job with himself over there in Cleveland. So, you know, the White Sox really kind of went through it the last couple of years, and as Robert said, got some high draft picks, and you know, they're finally seeing the rewards to that. All right, coming up next, more of your phone calls here on A's Talk.
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19: 381 in right center field. Gets the A's on the board. It's 2-1 Dodgers.
9: And now the 1-1 pitch. Here's the delivery, and Bolte hits a soft one upper to short. The flip to second for one, back to first. No chance to get two. The run scores from third, and the Athletics take a 3-2 lead.

0: know when Townie's ever going to give that up. I'm a backstabber now. I guess, well, not now. He's been saying it all year. That is getting added to our list of, our overwhelming list of drops that we have here on A's Cast. Between A's Cast Live and A's Talk. That's a lot of drops. I wonder how many we do have. We need to count one of these days. I need to count and see how many we have. Because the list just keeps getting bigger. It seems like every week we add a couple. Whether it's from one of our broadcasters or from our favorite movies, Major League. We have a lot of them, of course, Moneyball. But Michael Barabald, who stabbed me in the back, he'll never let that go. He'll never let it go. 833-625-2278 is the number. The A's fall to the Dodgers 9-4, the final first of a three-game set here from the ballpark in West Sacramento. You know, I do want to get into Joshua Kuroda Grauer a little bit. And if you're listening to A's Cast, the simulcast here on the A's Radio Network, you'll end up hearing from Mark Kotze and Kuroda Grauer that when Joshua Kuroda Grauer was called up, he was already in Utah with the Aviators, had flown there, and the Aviators were just here in Sacramento playing the Rivercats. And so they were in Utah, had to fly back to Sacramento, got in at 4 o'clock this afternoon, and then was in the starting lineup, batting ninth, playing second. What does he do in his first big league at-bat? About 2.5 hours after he lands, he gets an RBI single. First hit, first RBI. But a lot of promise with Joshua Kuroda Grauer, I think. He really quickly ascended through the minor leagues this year. Started in Midland, hit 323 across AA and AAA. And during his time with the Aviators, specifically 42 games, hit 352, scored 49 runs. And this is someone with a great approach at the plate, is patient, and has a really good sense of the strike zone. Really good plate vision, really good plate discipline. And we've been kind of waiting, we've been hearing rumblings that he was coming, and again, starting in AA, then coming up to AAA, and now all of a sudden here, June 29th, he's in the big leagues. And so when you look at the A's injuries so far, you obviously look at Wilson, that's really what opened the door. You know, Muncy has been, you know, has gotten hurt over the last couple of years. He's back now, had a hit and a walk tonight, but you look at Kuroda Grauer, 3 hits. The commander, by the way, has joined the program. I know he has a stat. I think he's the third athletic to have 3 hits in his major league debut this century.
1: That commander, is correct.
0: Would you like to give the names of the other two athletics to do so?
1: Yeah, it would be, let me take a look. Let me pull up the list again.
0: Putting you on the spot. I did introduce you this time.
1: Okay, you did. And thanks for having me, Michael. Always a pleasure to be here. Joshua Kuroda Grauer is the third A this century to do it. Mark Canna did it on April 8th, 2015 against the Texas Rangers. And Mike Roos did it against the New York Yankees.
0: Oh, wow.
1: On June 9th, 2006. So those are the three guys to do it this century. Ben Grieve did it in 1997. And then you got to go back all the way to 1964 when Campy did it. So that's the last time it happened prior to Ben Grieve in 97. So what JKG is what we're calling him now on A's Cast was able to do tonight. A kid that, you know, I was impressed with. Watch everything he's done with Midland and what he did this year with Fran Reardon and the Aviators. He was leading the minor leagues and all the minor leagues in hits. He was leading AAA in batting average. You saw it tonight with the 3 hits. He legged out that double. It was a great slide to avoid the tag from Mookie Betts. He's going to play solid defense. The power, he's not going to be known as a power hitter, but he's going to hit. And that's what the A's need. And then Alika Williams, the 8-9 in the lineup today was great. Alika Williams, another multi-hit game. That's his fifth multi-hit game of June. And he's hitting 340 in the month of June. So the A's have something there with those two guys, especially now that Wilson is going to be out for a bit and Geloff is out with the hand injury. So it's going to be a good thing for them.
0: Yeah, no doubt about it. And I had a conversation with Road Trip Mike earlier today, and he had mentioned he had seen a lot of the games here in Sacramento when the Aviators were here and had mentioned that, man, he's like Kuroda Grauer was on base every single game. And that's what the A's need. You don't need a ton of guys that can hit the ball over the ballpark all the time, but you need guys. Going back to Moneyball, does he get on base? And he does.
2: Yeah, I've been, last year I championed the notion of bringing up Logan Davidson, former first-round pick in 2019. He finally got here. I didn't even get a chance to do it. David Force will be on Ace Cast Live tomorrow, so I didn't even get a chance to do. You know, we want to see JKG get his chance up here with the team. He's already here now, and I think he'll be here for a bit if he keeps getting three hits every night. it was just a tough game. I mean, you're coming in, you're playing the Dodgers, who are the best team in baseball. They're 55-30 now, and what they're doing just overall, I mean, I wouldn't say that Lauer was dominant or by any stretch of the imagination, but he's pitched well against the A's this season, back in the opening series against Toronto. And you're facing a lineup like with Otani and Betts and Freeman and, you know, Pajes, who started out hot, and his, like, every month since April or March/April, he's gone down in his batting average, but he had a homer tonight. Max Muncy's an ace killer. Max Muncy 1.0 has been an ace killer. He's 6 homers in 13 career games against the A's. So it's a tough lineup. I mean, the Dodgers are back-to-back World Series champions, and I believe I think it was Eric Karros said earlier on Ace Cast Live that if they win the third in a row, it'll be like the most impressive, like, three-peat ever.
0: Yeah.
2: What the A's did in the 70s was pretty impressive. Yeah. And then obviously the Yankees have done it. You know, the Yankees in 98, 99, 2000, those teams are pretty freaking good. The 98 Yankees will go down as maybe one of the best teams of all time, but they won 114 games and beat the Padres in the World Series. So you're facing a juggernaut with the Dodgers, and it's not going to get any easier either with the Marlins coming to town. They're the hottest team in June. They're 18-6 in the month of June, so yeah,
0: Marlins,
2: it's not going to get easier.
0: Tigers, the White Sox in first place on the next road trip, and then you go into the All-Star break. And what I was talking about in the first segment before you hopped on was, like, they're now 5 games below 500, the high water mark of the season. And, you know, you still got 2 more with the Dodgers. Like you mentioned, the Marlins coming into town, they have some really, really good pitching. And they're sitting 44-40 coming into tonight. I didn't see
2: their
0: score. They're
2: 45-4. They won again.
0: They did win. Yeah. So 45-40. So they're a team that's playing really good baseball right now. And
2: with a really good player at the top of their lineup, and most people don't know who he is. And he's hitting Otto Lopez. If you don't know who Otto Lopez is, look him up. Second base for the Marlins. Or is he short? Because they have him and Xavier Edwards. I fear which one's which. But he's hitting .335. He should be started the All-Star. I think he's second, and Edwards plays short. He should be starting the All-Star game for the National League, but he's not. But he's hitting .335. The Marlins have some good young players on their team, and then they're pitching with Sandy Alcantara, who didn't pitch well tonight, but Yuri Perez. They have so many guys. Meyer. It's gonna be a tough series when they come here. And then you mentioned the Tigers and White Sox. Then after the All-Star break, you're playing the team that scores the most runs in baseball. The Washington Nationals, who are coming here, and they won't have a problem hitting at this ballpark like most every other team doesn't. That's something I could do if this continues. I'll break down the splits of how teams do here and how we do here, you know, offense and pitching-wise. It'll blow your mind.
3: Well, and there's more
4: short. Edwards is second.
0: Yeah. Lopez short, and Lopez, as you mentioned, really good, hitting .333, on-base percentage of .366, and .852 OPS this season. 7 home runs, 37 RBIs, and to throw along 16 steals on his season as well. But I think when you look at this game in particular, what I was talking about in the first segment was, you know, I was impressed with Gage Jump at the fact, you know, he gave up the 2 runs, then the A's responded with 3 of their own, and then Jump got that shutdown inning. And what we've seen in this ballpark, very offensive environment, a lot of runs scored here. So 4, 5, 6 runs aren't going to win many games at this ballpark, let alone against a team like the Dodgers. So, you know, we've seen this story before where the A's put up a cricket number in an inning, and then the offense basically kind of goes silent the rest of the way, whether they put up that crooked number the first inning, the second inning, the fifth inning. It just seems like they do have that one big inning, and then the offense goes, like I said, it basically goes away the rest of the game. So it's kind of figuring out how do the A's get more consistent offensively, because when you look at a lineup like the Dodgers, now granted, you have stars up and down that lineup, but 8 of the 9 players in their starting lineup got 2 hits tonight. The only one that didn't was Mookie Betts. He only got 1 hit, but you look at how he's performed over the last 25 games or so, he is starting to heat up as well.
2: Yeah, I know there are people worried about Mookie Betts. I mean, he's still in his early 30s. I'm not too worried about what Mookie Betts is going to do, but when you have a top 4 in your lineup of Otani, Pajes, Freeman, and Betts, it's pretty impressive, and we didn't even see Will Smith. But, you know, Dalton Rushing was catching time. He had 2 hits. So, again, it's impressive to see that what we saw from the 8-9 in the A's lineup tonight, but we got to see. I mean, I don't want to go there with Shea Langeliers, but Shea has struggled. Mm-hmm. And I hope and everyone go out and vote for Shea to be the starter in the All-Star Game, athletics.com/vote. The voting ends on Thursday at 9 a.m. Pacific. Let's see Shea Langeliers start the All-Star Game for the Athletics. But I know 0 for 5 tonight with two strikeouts. I mean, he does have 9 home runs since he returned in May after having the birth of his child. But, you know, the average has kind of dipped since then. But it's not fair to put any of this on Shea Langeliers for everything he's doing with all the different pitchers he's handling, what he's doing with the ABS, all, you know, everything he's done this year has been impressive, and he should be starting the All-Star game. Kurtz was on pace to, like, set the franchise record for home runs in June, and he kind of tailed off a little bit here. But, I mean, we know he's an all-world talent. It was nice to see Colby Thomas hit a home run. I know all of his home runs have come off left-handers this season.
0: Lefty
2: but
0: killer.
2: That's what he is. I mean, that's what he's put in the lineup to do. So it's a tough loss, and you know it was going to be tough with the Dodgers. But Gage Jump, I mean, I commend the kid. His post-game, you could tell he was pissed. What happened? His demeanor, his attitude. I love it for a kid that's that young. And he went over 140 batters before he allowed his first home run. Yeah. Pretty impressive.
0: Yeah, I know that about it. And what I liked about him tonight was that he was not afraid to attack the strike zone in this ballpark against his lineup. Didn't walk a batter, and to me, showing that he doesn't really have any fear out there on the mound. That doesn't matter who's up, whether it's Shohei Ohtani or, you know, you go across the league, if it's Aaron Judge, he's going to attack you no matter what. He's going to pitch his game, his tempo. He's going to dictate the at-bat. And for a kid that's only made, what, 7 starts now in his career, to see that poise and to see that confidence, he's got electric stuff. And, you know, he's just going to continue to get better and better. But when you look at the confidence he has and, you know, he self-evaluates himself, you know, he's hard on himself. He has very high expectations. And so he's going to be the guy that, you know, is a perfectionist.
2: Yeah.
0: And so, you know, when you see him, you know, when you hear him talk, you know, post-game and evaluate his start, you can just tell that this kid has it, and he's just going to continue to get better with each and every start he makes throughout the rest of the season and beyond.
2: I believe in what Gage Jump has been able to do. The turnaround for the pitching this year, the best parts of the rotation for

0: pennant interleague. That was what the Dodgers are.
1: That is correct. A's are 16 and 18 now. Coming up next, we'll continue to break this one down, and we'll look ahead to tomorrow here on A's Talk.
2: Attention all kids. 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
1: You know, for the Athletics, and this is something that I talked about in the first segment, I want to get your thoughts on. You know, for a team like the Athletics, as young as they are, they're aspiring to be a perennial playoff team coming up. You know, obviously you got next year and then going into Las Vegas in 2028. And so, you know, I classify the Dodgers, and I think many people do, as, you know, they're the standard. They're the two-time defending world champions. They've won three World Series championships in this decade alone. And, you know, you look across the diamond, yes, they have, you know, future Hall of Famers, and they, you know, do a lot of the little things well. But, you know, when you look at just top to bottom organizationally, they are the standard. And, you know, when I watch, you know, I was able to get a peek during A's Cast Live when interviews were going on at their, you know, the way they took batting practice and the way that they're preparing the game. It's very structured. It was very detail oriented. And, you know, that's what the good teams, that's what the great teams do. And I know the A's, you know, they're on their way. They're aspiring to be one of those teams. But, you know, do you think it's important to have, you know, obviously to have the Dodgers in town, but to kind of get a glimpse at that and, hey, look, you know, this is where we want to be. This is what we need to do to get to that spot ultimately.
0: Yeah, I think there's a fair point. Like, getting up for big games like this, like when the Yankees come to town, the Red

0: Sox will be here in a few weeks. Series like that, I think that's always going to be, because you know there's going to be a lot of opposing teams fans come, and you want to shove it down their throat knowing that this, you know, this is your ballpark and you want to play well against them. But the one thing about the Dodgers that I look at, and I told myself I would not be negative on this show tonight, but I'm going to be because, well, someone has to be the villain, and I like being the villain. The one thing the Dodgers do really well that the A's don't do is they win at home. And the A's have dropped another game at home, and this is now the 13th time this season the A's have lost by 5 or more runs at home. So, I mean, if you want to be a perennial playoff team, you can't. If you look at the teams that have done that, here's the teams that have lost by, you know, that have lost 10 or more games at home by 5 or more runs.
1: 5 or more.
0: The Mets stink. Pirates, okay, they're in the playoff, they're in the wild card race in the NL. Reds stink. Angels stink. Astros getting better, still under 500. Rockies stink. Nationals, okay. So you got two teams in there that have done that, that are maybe in the playoff race, and the rest have all been terrible, and the Astros are kind of building their way back.
1: Red Sox aren't on that list?
0: No, the Red Sox actually have the fewest amount of games lost by 5 or more at home. They are tied for first, 3. The Dodgers have lost like that at home? 5. So the Dodgers win at home. The Dodgers also win on the road. So that's one of the things the A's got to figure out to do. It's been a year and a half now they've been playing here at the ballpark in West Sacramento. They got to find a way to win here. You can't be a losing team at home and make the postseason. It's only happened like a handful of times in the history of Major League Baseball, and one of them was the COVID season with the Marlins. So they got to find a way to win here. I don't know if it's a psychological thing, a mental thing. It's not a performance thing because they score runs and they hit home runs here. I know the pitching is not as good here because if you just go ahead and look, the A's team ERA at home, 5.85. You know what the opponent does here? 4.36. So there's a drastic, almost, you know, half or, you know, a run and a half kind of thing going on there. So they got to figure this out, because if you want to be a playoff team, you have to win at home. You have another season here next year, and you can't have a years where you're not winning here, and then you go into Vegas in 2028 and you haven't made the playoffs, but you go, you want to make the playoffs, but we didn't win at home. You have to start winning at home.
1: Well, and then going into Las Vegas, right, it would be kind of the same thing transitioning that the A's did transitioning here in 2025, which is that, you know, getting adjusted to a new city, a new ballpark, a new atmosphere. So, you know, they're going to go through those same adjustments in 2028 when the ballpark in Las Vegas is finished and, you know, opening day in Vegas in 2028. So, you know, I think both things can be true. It's a very highly offensive environment, and a lot of runs are going to be scored, and you're going to see higher team ERAs, as you just pointed out. But for the Athletics, as you just said, it's, you know, almost a run and a half higher for A's pitching than opponent's pitching. And I know sometimes the argument is made, well, you know, the opponent only comes in for a 3 or 4 game series at a time, and, you know, you're only going to face the divisional opponents. You know, they're going to come in for a second time and play another 3 or 4 game set. So, you know, there's that argument as well. But, you know, at the same time, I don't think it really matters how much you play here and how big or small the sample size is. You know, it's still the same dimensions. Both teams have to play it in the same atmosphere, the same temperatures. It doesn't change for one team versus the other team.
0: So in 117 games now played at the ballpark in West Sacramento for the Athletics, the A's are 50-67 at home. So
1: not good.
0: That's not good. 17 games under. I know last year they finished 10 games under, but they played much better in the second half. We know that already. That has to improve if you want to be a postseason bound team. You're 3 games back in the AL West. I forget how many games back in the wild card. I was focusing on the division because I don't know.
1: Two and a half
0: in the wild card. You're 2.5
1: in
0: back?
1: The wild card.
0: Okay, so you're
1: but,
0: still,
1: you know, you're behind, you know, behind the Mariners who have that spot, or
0: who
1: behind,
0: won today.
1: You're behind 3 other teams.
0: Yeah,
1: as well.
2: Astros, Twins, and Jays.
1: Yep.
0: Yeah, and the Twins have played better too, and you're going to see them.
1: I believe in August.
0: Yeah. Well, here I think we go to Minnesota before then, I think. But yeah, the Twins have played a lot better recently, and they have a lot of young players that are, like, Brooks Lee's having a good year, and what you're seeing from Byron Buxton. But yeah, they have a lot of teams ahead of them. They need to jump, and if you don't start winning at home, it's gonna be tough to do that, because you do have 5 more games here at the ballpark in West Sacramento before you go on the road, and then come home to play 3 more against the Nationals, and that's just going into the All-Star break, and then 3 games after the All-Star break.
1: And no doubt about it, kind of at a breaking point here in the 2026 season. Where is this season going to go? Well, our coverage tomorrow begins at 4:30, A's Cast Live, with the Commander along with Chris Townsend. What guests are we having tomorrow?
0: Well, David Forrest, the general manager of the team, will be on at 5:10. And I'm hoping to have Joshua Kuroda-Grauer JKG, as I like to call him, on the program. And I'm efforting to get either Dave Roberts, hopefully, or Rick Monday. If Ace fans should be, if you're not familiar with Rick Monday, the first ever draft pick in the history of the draft in 1965, drafted by the Athletics, later traded for Kenny Holtzman. And Kenny Holtzman should be in the Hall of Fame. And he's been one of the great, he was one of the best A's pitchers and postseason pitchers of all time. Rick Monday's doing radio for the Dodgers, so I'm hoping we can get him. He's 80 years old, but he looks incredible for being 80 years old. So hopefully one of those guys to go along with JKG and David Force.
1: And I must say, having David Force on as often as we do, about one or two times a month, I would say.
0: Yeah, it's every home sale we have him on. So I know you're trying to stab me in the back to start booking him and be friends with him because you're already still in the bit now with players.
1: Him and Kate, yeah.
0: Yeah, so, I mean, you already stabbed Tommy in the back for the show.
1: Mark, do you have it? Hold on. Do you have it ready, Mark?
2: Michael Barebald, who is once again the host of Ace Talk, who stabbed me in the back.
1: New drop.
0: That's pretty good. But yeah, no, it's great that David's so flexible and willing to come on and talk with Tommy and then converse with us, you know, on and off the air. It's a really nice relationship to have with a general manager of the team.
1: And yeah, what I was going to say is that, you know, you don't see too many general managers in sports, let alone baseball, you know, speak to, you know, broadcasters, speak to, you know, the media like David Force does, and going on Ace Cast Live with Towny. You know, like you said, we're really lucky to have that, and Ace fans are lucky to have that. So Ace Cast Live, 4:30, David Force, hopefully Joshua Kuroda-Grauer, and either Rick Monday or Dave Roberts. It should be a fun-filled show tomorrow, just like today was. 4:30, that'll begin, leads into View from the Press Box, and then Ace Cast, simulcast here on the Ace Radio Network, will begin at 6 with Towny and Steve Sachs. First pitch, 6:40, Jeffrey Springs will take the ball for the Green and Gold, coming off one of his better starts in a long time, so you hope he can build off of that momentum after the start in San Francisco and build that into tomorrow night against the Dodgers. For Mark Brady back in our studio, the Commander Cody Elias here with me at the ballpark. Michael Barebald here. Thank you for listening to A's Talk. A's dropped this one of the Dodgers 9-4. We'll talk to you all tomorrow.
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1: We'll do the media's job. We'll point out their bias, and we'll give you information you're not going to get anywhere else.
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0: A 13-year-old boy is getting credit for helping put out a fire between two homes in Sherman Oaks. Daniel Martindale has the story.
1: The fire started at about 3 o'clock Sunday morning. Surveillance footage shows a homeless man lit it, then walked away. The boy says the sound of the crackling flames woke him up. He then alerted family members, who moved their car out of the way and started fighting the fire with a garden hose and pots of water. The flames were mostly out by the time firefighters arrived. The person who lit the fire is still on the loose.
0: And it's getting busy at San Diego Immigration Court as large groups of people go before a judge at once, John Fink reports.
2: The Trump administration is trying to reduce the backlog in these courts. However, many attorneys say these hearings could result in due process violations. Similar hearings have been seen in immigration courts across the country, reports the Union Tribune.
0: That's the latest news. I'm Jordan Christmas.
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4: Professor Josh Blackman of the South Texas College of Law is our guest, as he often is when Supreme Court rulings come down. Today has been a particularly busy day, a number of rulings coming out. The first regarding executive power. Professor Blackman, if you would play the role of the student and first lay out the facts of the case and then the ruling, the majority opinion, and what it means.
5: Sure. So we all learn in school there are three branches of government, right? There's the executive branch, the president, there's the legislative branch, House and the Senate, and then the judicial branch. But what you don't learn in school is there's actually a fourth branch, the administrative state. These are these agencies that are not created by the Constitution that sort of came into existence in the 20th century. So there's the these acronyms, the Federal Trade Commissions, the Security Exchange Commissions, the Federal Communications Commissions, all these alphabet soup groups that are not really created by the Constitution, but were just created by Congress. And they do a lot of things. They make regulations that look like laws. They can take action against you. They can impose fines. They can even try to have you get locked up. And they also act as courts. Since the 1930s, there's been this argument that these agencies are unconstitutional. But during the height of the New Deal, the Supreme Court upheld these groups. And in fact, they said the president cannot fire the heads of these departments. These are independent agencies, and they're not designed for politics. For my entire adult life, in your life, Michael, probably everyone else listening to your shows under the age of 90, this has been the law of the land. And today, in a momentous ruling, 6-3, the court overrules that president of the 1930s, almost 100 years old, saying that, yes, the president is the head of the executive branch, and yes, he can fire the heads of these unaccountable agencies. I never thought I'd live to see this day. It's a big deal. I'm sure most people don't care, but this is a really big deal for the law and also for the way our government's supposed to function.
4: I'm sorry. You said that he is able to.
5: Yes, he can.
4: Yeah, Trump, but that it should in no way surprise us, right? I mean, that doesn't surprise me. Of course, he has to be able to. That's part of the executive. That's the hierarchy. That's the structure.
5: But the Supreme Court has said many times over the years that the president cannot. And look, you have presidents Reagan, Bush, Nixon. None of them ever tried to do what Trump did. He came in on day one and said, you're fired. And that's what brought this case, right? No president had the backbone, if I may, to actually try to execute this office. And he knocked the guy out, or knocked her out very quickly. And now the Supreme Court agreed with the president. This is a huge deal. Where it says the president has this power and does not belong to Congress, that the president can't fire people in his own agencies.
4: And that's Cook?
5: That's the first one, Slaughter. Funny name to name a case. But Louis Slaughter got slaughtered, if that makes it easier to remember.
4: You said in your piece for Reason magazine a few minutes ago, yet I still cannot believe I lived to see the day that Humphrey's executor, a ruling, was overruled. Somewhere Justice Scalia is smiling. I love that line.
5: Yes, sir. Yeah, I wrote that 5 minutes ago, so you are right on top of the game.
4: Then you said, I predicted that Justice Kagan would write Chardy, if I'm pronouncing that right. Mm-hmm. Justice Alito still seems upset about Carpenter. What is that about?
5: Yes. So we all have cell phones, and you maybe know this, but some people don't, that whenever you're using your smartphone, your iPhone, your Android phone, you're sending information to the cloud. Google, Apple, they know where you are at any point in time. So in this case, a guy was caught committing a robbery, and there was a surveillance camera that had him holding his phone, talking on his cell phone at the time. So the police go, and they get a warrant. They ask Google, give us all the phones that were in this area where the robbery occurred, within 150 feet of this area at the time of the robbery. And they pinned it down to Mr. Chartrey, and they were able to find his phone. The question then is whether that is a search that a judge has signed off on, or they can just get a magistrate to sort of approve it. And the Supreme Court said there's so much information being sent from your phone that there's a sort of expectation of privacy. And if they want to search your phone, they need to get a warrant from a judge. And this was not the proper procedure that was followed.
4: So are they extending a Fourth Amendment protection?
5: They are. No, the court said that searching this phone is a Fourth Amendment violation. They need to basically get probable cause to be able to search the phone. And just having this just data that your phone was in a region requires going through the warrant process.
4: And just so I'm clear, is this the geofencing case?
5: Exactly, yeah. What a geofence is, imagine like a virtual fence surrounding this area, 150-foot sweep saying any phone in this area we want to find. And the court said that's just too broad. You can't ask for everyone who walks in that area. There's a lot of information that's private that has nothing to do with this guy robbing the bank.
4: Ken Paxton has won a lot of support for civil libertarians over going after big data, big technology, over the issue of misusing our information, collecting it when they shouldn't, harvesting that information, selling that information, sharing it with the government, using it for their own proprietary purposes. And my understanding is he's won a lot of those cases.
5: Yeah, this is one of these areas, Michael, where conservatives don't always line up neatly. Mm-hmm. So Justice Gorsuch on the current court is perhaps the most libertarian member on the right. And he's upset by this. The government should not be searching all of our phones, that they can't just have these dragnet. You know, sure, dragnet, right? What's a dragnet? Mm-hmm. Where they just search everyone. They have no idea who they're looking for. They just stop everyone in the street and they start frisking them down because they got to just find someone. And Gorsuch says you need more proof that this was the guy you're looking for. You can't just look at everyone's cell phone to get there. It's a dragnet. By contrast, Justice Alito, a former prosecutor, hates this stuff. He's like, what are we doing? This is law enforcement done right. We got the guy, right? He was the guy that robbed the credit union. We got him. What are you guys complaining about? So this is an issue that those on the right sort of split in sort of unusual ways.
4: This is a sentence based on where I believe the pulse of our folks are, and I'll save this for the next segment if you're good to stay with us. I'll have you explain this. The Chief Justice, that'd be John Roberts, the Chief Justice clearly has birthright citizenship. He will save it for the last hand down of the term, so the last ruling to be revealed, so he can rule against the president and signal to the world how non-political the court is just in time for Independence Day. Stay tuned. Professor Josh Blackman, the South Texas College of Law, Mr. Smarty Pants is our guest.
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0: Okay, it took me a minute. I got you.
1: Professor Josh Blackman is our guest. Professor, I was bouncing around because I had your article pulled up. Now, I didn't go back to it. Let me make sure I get everything that I wanted to get to. I'm just reading from headlines I saw this morning. Court rules states can, may, are able to accept late arriving ballots. Does that opinion surprise you?
2: Yes and no. We saw it happen in Los Angeles with the mayor's race and with Spencer.
1: Mm-hmm.
2: Brad, the law in many states is that so long as a ballot is mailed, that is postmarked before election night closes, it can then be received virtually any time and counted later. I think Trump and others have said there's a risk of fraud, that when these ballots are arriving late, who knows if the postmark's legitimate, who knows where it came from. But that sort of was secondary. The question is whether federal law prohibits a state from doing this. In this case, Michael came from Mississippi, not a blue state, but one of the reddest states in the nation.
1: Mm-hmm.
2: And believe it or not, Mississippi argued that, yes, we want to accept these late arriving ballots. It's maybe not well known, but there are many Republicans who vote by mail, senior citizens and others, who tend to be kind of conservatives. So this is not a right-left issue, as you might think, but the case split basically 5-4. Justice Barrett wrote the opinion for the court saying that these late-arriving ballots can be counted under federal law. And you have in dissent Thomas, Alito, Gorsuch, and Justice Kavanaugh. So, of course, the chief votes with the left. He always does.
1: Yeah.
2: These sorts of cases. But Barrett went along with it, and she said that this federal law does not permit or requires you to count these late arriving ballots.
1: So in a 6-3 court, which is what we've hoped and presumed this would be, and in some cases has been, in a 6-3 court, we can count on Roberts as often as not to side with the left, giving us a 5-4 majority. And then when they peel Amy Coney Barrett away, here's where we end up. That's just very, very, very disappointing. Just to be clear, you believe birthright citizenship will be the last case they hand down, and you believe that John Roberts will enable it, will preserve it.
2: Exactly. Yeah, that's tomorrow. So Tuesday morning around 9 o'clock Texas time. There are four remaining cases. And I can go through them pretty quickly. The first is an election case. Actually, I'll go in reverse order. The first case is coming down about transgender sports. And this is one that, you know, was thinking, how is this an issue? About whether biological males are allowed to participate in female athletics, both high school and college. And I think for this one, Justice Kavanaugh will have the majority opinion. He's a former basketball coach. He coaches girls, high school basketball team. I am very confident that he rules in favor of the, traditional understanding of female sports, and this will not be a surprise. This is an 80-20 issue, as Trump might say, but this is an issue that I still can't believe made it to the Supreme Court, but, you know, here we are.
1: Yeah.
2: So the first one.
1: One second, Professor. It's one of those things that you don't expect to ever have to argue. It's sort of like, I don't know if your kids may be getting to the age now where they ask you why something is the case, and suddenly you realize you take it to be the case. You don't even have an argument because it's so obvious that it is the case that you've never had to argue. Why are leaves green? Well, there's the chlorophyll or something I learned, and then you have to go back and start digging. I think for most of us, this is an argument we never expected to have to make. I mean, it's to the point of absurdity. Was there a discussion in there as to how sex, Professor Lino Graglia hated the word gender, he said that was pronounced, as to how sex would be determined if there is a dispute? Because there are cases where this has come up in the Olympics.
2: I think in most of these jurisdictions like California, otherwise, it's self-attesting. In other words, you are what you say you are. That can change one day to the next. So I don't think they're requiring any sort of, like the Olympics, certain amount of hormone levels. They're not requiring certain kind of surgeries. It's basically each school district can decide for itself what it wants to do.
1: Well, I see. So All right. So just to make clear, everyone understands, the Supreme Court did not say boys may not participate in girls' athletics.
2: Oh, this wasn't decided yet. No, this is tomorrow's case, Michael.
1: Oh, okay, okay, okay. I thought that's what we did have a ruling in. Okay. I cut you off. What were the other cases that have been handed down?
2: Okay, well, handed down, today we have the two cases about Trump firing people. Mm-hmm. We have the case about the geofence, the search warrants. And the other case today was the late arriving ballots. Those are the four cases today. And we have another four for tomorrow. So we have the transgender case. There's an election case about how much money you could spend on, you know, funding political candidates. Not a huge case, but important. But the big one, the one that everyone cares about, is birthright citizenship. And this will be the last one of the day and the last one of the term. And the justice will get the heck out of town right after that one. And the way they release it is the chief justice always goes last. So he'll announce his case. He'll feel good about himself for the immigrants, and they'll get out of Dodge.
1: And you see that as a 5-4?
2: I don't know if it's 5-4. This one actually might be 6-3. It could be 7-2. It might be 8-1. I don't know. This is one where I'm pretty sure Trump loses. He might even lose 9-0. Unlikely, but. The problem for Trump is that he was trying to change something that's been set for almost 100 years. Mm. And a lot of people sort of rely on this. So I just didn't think he had a shot in the first place. But I have to admit the arguments have gotten stronger. And they've actually done a decent job trying to persuade the court of this one. But I just don't think it's going to fly.
1: Is the argument legal or is the argument more practical?
2: I think it's both. I think the if we were sitting here in the 1860s arguing about this, I think it'd be a much closer case. But given all that's come since then, I think it's very hard to sort of overrule.
1: It's one of these frustrating things. You know, Louisiana did actually redo their congressional election because the argument from the left was, well, even if y'all win, it's too late, so let's just go ahead and have this bad election in the congressional district that spans the middle of the country and stretches out, you know, razor thin to preserve a black majority, which is the worst form of racial gerrymandering. But in fact, that's what the governor, Jeff Landry, did do. To his credit, he said, look, it's going to be uncomfortable, but we are, in fact, going to hold off on that. We'll hold the rest of the elections, and that's what it feels like we're doing here.
3: He was awful nice to that smart alecky fella.
4: Mr. Michael Berry.
3: He's one of them joke crackers.
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8: A 13-year-old boy is getting credit for helping put out a fire between two homes in Sherman Oaks. Daniel Martindale has the story.
9: The fire started at about 3 o'clock Sunday morning. Surveillance footage shows a homeless man lit it, then walked away. The boy says the sound of the crackling flames woke him up. He then alerted family members who moved their car out of the way and started fighting the fire with a garden hose and pots of water. The flames were mostly out by the time firefighters arrived. The person who lit the fire is still on the loose.
8: And it's getting busy at San Diego Immigration Court as large groups of people go before a judge at once, John Fink reports.
10: The Trump administration is trying to reduce the backlog in these courts. However, many attorneys say these hearings could result in due process violations. Similar hearings have been seen in immigration courts across the country, reports the Union Tribune.
8: That's the latest news.
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0: if you have this raging conversation at work or whatever, but we do in our workplace. Only three of us work out of the studio. That's me. Ramon Robles is across the glass from me. He's the king of ding, because all he does is ding. And fast. He fasted for over 40 days. He still only eats two eggs, 6 ounces of raw meat, ground beef, and what, half cup, tablespoon of heavy whipping cream, and a lot of water and coffee. Or no coffee? Earl Grey. Why aren't you doing coffee? Really? You lost your craving for coffee? Well, I don't want to ask about your sex life because you've changed. My God. Okay. Well, anyway, please don't interrupt. So you got me and Ramon across the glass. And then down the hall is Chad Nakanishi. He's the executive director. We don't bother him, and we hope he doesn't bother us. Because if he comes in, it means we're in trouble. We've done something wrong. He keeps the trains running on time. Now, during the summer, we have two more of our team downstairs, and that is Ramon's kids, and they're in for the summer. That's July Augustus and Oliver McCray. If you're a Lonesome Dove fan, you'll know where those names come from. So Jim Mudd, who's our creative director, and Daryl Kunda, who doesn't get a title yet. He has to earn it. How long has he been with us now? 3 years? Yeah, he's not ready for a title yet. It's a few more years. Anyway, so they don't work in the studio. But we have a raging email thread going through the day. And that is, hey, on this story, what do we know about this? And each person's doing their own research and asking people's opinions and doing different things and finding more audio clips that, okay, well, this person said that. Well, this is what I said. But we have a raging conversation on our show with regard to Van Halen. And Ramon, make sure I assess you correctly. So Van Halen is Jim Mudd's favorite band. No questions asked. Okay, that's fine. That part is fine. Ramon, would you say you really like Van Halen? But would you say you really like him on the list? I mean, like, you're really a Beatles guy, right? And maybe Led Zeppelin would be your next tier. Where would you put Van Halen in the rankings? 11? Okay. Like, who would Van Halen be behind? That we would, let me give you some examples. Rush, would they be behind Rush? No, you're not a big Rush fan. Okay. Great. Take the one band that every good conservative, really libertarian likes and just make it seem like they're terrible. That's a great idea. Real on brand. Okay. All right. Who would be a band that would be ahead of them that would show you don't like them as much as the next guy? Aerosmith. Okay. You'd put Aerosmith above Van Halen. All right. Who else? Okay. All right. We got a second here. How much time we got in this thing? Okay. I'll be fast. All right. Let's just go ahead and rank them right now. All right. Let's start with number one. We got the Beatles. All right. Next. U2 at two. Okay. Next. Led Zeppelin. All right. Four. Pink Floyd. Stones at five. All right. Six. Come on. Ah, you don't like Skinner that much, but I appreciate you saying it. All right. That's my all time favorite band. All right. Okay. Aerosmith, the band doesn't even rank. Okay, all right. Hold on, eight. We got AC/DC. I got to write all this. I'm the stenographer here. All right, next. Yeah. Van Morrison. Okay, all right. Okay. Anybody on this list that's not a raging recovering alcoholic? All right, next. That puts us at number 10. Oh, you put Van Halen at 10 then? Okay. You said there were 11, but that was before Okay, let's, The Who? You put The Who above Van Halen? Okay. So, and then, all right, so at 11, you got Van Halen. If anybody else wants to send me your list, feel free. So, our raging discussion is Van Halen versus Van Hagar. I even hate the term Van Hagar. I hate it. I despise it. But, you have to understand that there's a period in my life. Some of you will appreciate this. Some of you won't. So I was not a sophisticated music connoisseur. I'm not today, but I just liked what I liked when I was growing up. And I graduated high school in 89. So this will kind of, you can pace where you were at that time. You might have been having kids in 89. You might have had grandkids in 89, whatever your deal is. But that'll give you a sense of where I was. I didn't really care for the 80s music at all. I didn't know who U2 was until Curtis Hebert, a friend of mine, and his buddy, I can't remember his buddy, was a black guy. They both were they played four sports for Port Neches Groves. But anyway, they were going to a U2 concert to see the Joshua Tree. I guess they were playing in support of the Joshua Tree. And I didn't really know much about, I never heard of this band, but they were just crazy over this band. Never. Like they were the biggest thing ever. I now realize U2 is way bigger than I realized. But what I listened to was classic country and some classic rock. And I loved Skinner and the band. So then into the 90s, I call that my lost decade, kind of like the Japanese, for different reasons. Theirs was high interest rates and inflation. But for me, I was going to college and then law school and then baby lawyer and then opening my real estate company. So all I did was work or study. And when I was in school, I was working multiple jobs. So I didn't have a chance. I didn't watch Letterman. I didn't listen to music. So this whole transition to Sammy Hagar coming in, I never even paid attention to it. And then people were telling me later how great, you know, the Hagar era of Van Halen was. And I was disturbed because I loved David Lee Roth. Now, some of you out there are doing that thing that irritates me more than anything else. Have you seen him now? No. I haven't seen Abraham Lincoln lately either. If you're a Lincoln fan, I'm not a big Lincoln fan, but if you're a Lincoln fan, are you bothered that he's in a cast? I don't understand that point. But anyway, so I don't know if you're a David Lee Roth in Van Halen fan or a Sammy Hagar in Van Halen fan. I will post to Facebook. I have three different pages, not my fault, long story. They kept kicking me off and I'd start a new page and then they'd put that old page back up. But by that time I've moved on. Anyway, this page I started maybe a year ago and it has about 80,000 followers. It's growing, but it's not as big as the others. I'm going to post this. I am just curious of our audience. If you will tell me a couple of things, who is not on that list that you'd like to see on that list for you? If you want to send me your top 10, it's hard to do. It's hard to pick a top 10. I would have taken U2 off and put the band in there and we could have spent some more time on some other stuff. I'm just glad you just didn't put Boston in there. But one of the things I struggle with in life is why the Democrats are evil, how socialism can keep spreading, how people can be stupid enough to believe the promises of socialism, right? It's a cognitive dissonance. You get screwed over by the government day in and day out, and then people run to be in the government to give you free stuff when you already know they're not going to do it because you've been promised it year after year. It's like a cellar-dweller coach going, but this year's the one. You got the last draft pick, and you were last year. You have no new people, and you've lost your one star. Anyway, so David Lee Roth Van Halen is my Van Halen. The rest
1: of purpose, your shared mission, your love of
2: Mr. Michael Berry.
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10: This January, Bare Knuckle Fighting Championship takes over the ocean. The inaugural Bruise Cruise sails from Miami to the Bahamas aboard the Norwegian Jewel. 3 straight days with pool deck bare knuckle fights in the Caribbean.

kind of feel like Rush Limbaugh when he wanted to talk about the Pittsburgh Steelers or his G5 or Cape Girardeau or his dad or golf. And he used to talk about how the messages would come in when people would talk about my dad. Talk about Nancy Pelosi. Talk about Bill Clinton. And Rush understood that if that's all you ever talk about, you necessarily limit the size of the audience. And if you want, who was the David, the famous pastor who said you can't save souls if the church is empty? Now, I know evangelicals like myself would say you don't need people to come to church to save souls. But the point was well taken. David Ogilvy. Yeah, how'd you know that? Oh, you looked it up. Okay. Yeah, Ogilvy's the one who said that. I'm impressed you found that. Okay. But the point is, well, let me tell you, rabbit trail. Paul Johnson has a book out. Paul Johnson's one of my favorite historians. He may be my favorite historian. He has a book on the life of Jesus Christ. And a smart ass in the group would say, yeah, I read that. It's called the Bible. Right. But there are a lot of sources that he draws upon in addition to the Bible. And what I love about this is that most people who write about Christ are not believers. Paul Johnson is. So if you want to expand your Bible study, this is really a deeper study of Christ the man. And Paul Johnson is such a wonderful, wonderful writer, but more importantly, a meticulous researcher and thinker. He's a true intellectual. If you read the book and you enjoy it and you want some more references, I will give you references of books he's written, one of which is a real breezy read called Intellectuals. And he takes about 10 to 15 of the great liberal, quote-unquote, intellectuals and shows you how in their personal lives they lived the opposite of what they preached. And that's Rousseau. It's Karl Marx. You'll really enjoy that. But if you're looking for, if you have read your Bible multiple times, you've done Bible study from the time you were in middle school, and you want some supplemental materials, it's a good read. I don't want to say it's a fun read because that Paul Johnson's a little more turgid. It's a little more academic. But it reads in a biographical sense, and I think you will come to gain a different understanding of Christ. I know I did. It's a wonderful, wonderful book. But he includes fun little details, like John and James were brothers who Christ gave the name the Sons of Thunder. Obviously, he didn't use the word Sons of Thunder. He didn't speak English. I think it was Aramaic, but that's your call. He also makes an interesting point that that what Christ looked like, because this is apparently very important to some people, especially non-white people, that you think that Christ isn't white. And I guess it's upsetting to them that they see white people put a picture on their wall of Jesus, and he looks like Eric Stoltz in Pulp Fiction. You remember the guy who was selling Vincent Vega, John Travolta, the heroine, and then Uma Thurman ODs, and you know he has to stab her with the Narcan or whatever it was.

0: was, well, it upsets non-white people that we, some anyway, that we portray Jesus as light skin and looking like us. I don't know that it matters, but he gets into the fact that there is no definitive eyewitness account. I went further into this than I expected, but he points out that what we're reading about Christ is 50 years after his birth. And so we're going by, in some cases, eyewitness testimony, but in some cases, hearsay. And so he points out where things line up and where they don't. And again, he's a believer. He's not trying to disprove the Bible. He's offering a deep study into the life of Christ, which is separate and aside from the Bible, but that's, of course, the primary source. In any case, what I feel like I have to say in all honesty is that after, I don't know, was it 6 years now of working with Jim Mudd, I like disagreement. I enjoy it. I think it's fun. I don't want to watch a preseason football game because nobody cares to win. To me, it is the scrape, the scrap, the battle, the competition, the joust, the repartee. That's the fun part. I was a high school and college debater. I like the idea of taking a position and then trying to win it and then flipping and trying to win the other side. I like the intellectual rigor of doing that. As the great Bum Phillips said, some people attribute this to Don Shula, but I choose to attribute it to Bum Phillips. He said of Don Shula, another coach, how great a coach he was. He said he can take his'n and beat your'n, and he can take your'n and beat his'n. In other words, he can pick either team that's going to play in the game and coach that team, and that team will win. Doesn't matter if they're the more or less. But I must say that after all these years, Jim has worn me down, and I'm not going to say I like Sammy Hagar in Van Halen better than David Lee Roth, because that would be blasphemy and I won't do it. But I am going to say I've come to appreciate Sammy Hagar's voice. By the time I tuned into Sammy Hagar, it was 15 years ago and his voice was busted. I never knew what a beautiful, mellifluous voice Sammy Hagar had and what a great contribution he made to Van Halen. It's the first and last time I'm ever going to say it, so don't ask me to repeat it. I'll tell you something. 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
7: The Supreme Court's waiting until the last Tuesday in June to release its biggest rulings. The court is set to hand down decisions on two huge cases, birthright citizenship and transgender athlete bans. A mega heat dome is hitting the eastern half of the U.S. this week and will last well into the July 4th weekend, sending temperatures soaring in cities including Minneapolis, St. Louis, and Chicago to as far south as Little Rock, Arkansas. By midweek, Philadelphia, New York, Washington, D.C., and more could hit triple digits. The mega heat dome could also spark tropical storm development near the southern U.S. in the Atlantic and the Gulf. A pair of World Cup favorites are out of the tournament. Paraguay shocked Germany in a penalty shootout to make the round of 16. Morocco did the exact same thing to the Netherlands south of the border. Elsewhere, Brazil held off Japan 2-1 in Houston to wrap up Monday's slate of chaotic action. The round of 32 knockout stage continues with three more matches on Tuesday. I'm Tammy Trujillo. For the first time in decades, the U.S. Food and Drug Administration has approved a new active sunscreen ingredient. Katie Gray reports.
8: Bimotrizinol, for the first time in over 20 years, could enhance sun protection and encourage more sunscreen use. Dermatologists say that they are optimistic that the products containing the new active ingredient could change people's sunscreen habits, as it does offer translucent applications. Following the approval, the new sunscreen is expected to be in products available by late summer or early fall. I'm Katie Gray.
7: Fair organizers have stripped Confederate flag imagery from the North Carolina booth at the Great American State Fair in D.C. The graphics were pulled from display screens Monday following public backlash on the National Mall. North Carolina is one of several states that chose not to officially participate in the national 250th birthday celebration, though event staff still set up their own state-themed exhibits. Critics noted the Confederate battle flag is not and never was North Carolina's state flag. The festival is set to run through July 10th. New polling shows there's bipartisan support for tighter regulation on AI. Matt Mattinson has the details.
9: An Artificial Intelligence Policy Institute poll shows that 68% of respondents said they would be in favor of the government making a formal review process for the most advanced AI models before they can be widely released. When looking along party lines, 64% of Republicans, 76% of Democrats, and 63% of independents back the formal review process. The findings come as efforts to restrict data center construction have gained steam at the state and local level. I'm Matt Mattinson.
7: Woody and Buzz Lightyear are once again on top of the weekend box office. Toy Story 5 earned $70 million to win its second straight weekend. It topped Supergirl, which brought in $38 million in its debut. Meanwhile, the weekend's other new release, Jackass Best and Last, saw the lowest opening in franchise history. It brought in just $8.4 million in ticket sales. I'm Tammy Trujillo.
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7: President Trump says the U.S. and Iran will renew peace talks as both sides appear to be stepping back from waves of attacks. Trump posted that Iran requested the talks, which will take place today in Qatar. The latest wave of reciprocal attacks started with an Iranian drone strike on a Singapore ship traveling through the Strait of Hormuz. That led the U.S. military to carry out retaliatory attacks against Iran. Over the weekend, Iran targeted U.S. allies across the Persian Gulf and again claimed it had control over the strait. Control of the strait has been the biggest challenge in the 60-day peace deal signed just over a week ago. The Supreme Court has ruled in favor of counting mail-in ballots postmarked by Election Day that are received after the election ends. The court issued the 5-4 decision Monday. The ruling set a Mississippi law allowing mail-in ballots to be counted if they're postmarked by and received within 5 days of Election Day is not preempted by federal Election Day statutes. In the decision, Justice Amy Coney Barrett said Election Day statutes do not set a deadline for ballot receipt, so they do not prevent Mississippi from counting ballots postmarked before Election Day yet received afterward. The Republican National Committee had challenged the Mississippi law. The death toll from last week's devastating back-to-back earthquakes in Venezuela continues to climb. The magnitude 7.2 and 7.5 quakes are now blamed for more than 1,700 deaths, and officials fear that number will continue to grow. Over 5,000 people have been injured. Tens of thousands of people remain missing.
10: Woody!
11: Jesse? Hello?
10: Is it as bad out there for toys as they say it is?
11: We're finding more abandoned toys each day.
12: We're down!
10: Tex invaded our house, too.
7: Woody and Buzz Lightyear are once again on top of the weekend box office. Toy Story 5 earned $70 million to win its second straight weekend. It topped Supergirl, which brought in $38 million in its debut. The weekend's other new release, Jackass Best and Last, saw its lowest opening in franchise history. It brought in just $8.4 million in ticket sales. I'm Tammy Trujillo.

0: 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To talk to Joe, call 888-941-PAGS. And now, it's Joe Pags.
1: Great radio stations all over the place. From San Antonio, it's the Joe Pags Show. Glad to have you along for the ride, along with Sam and Polo. I am Joe. Glad to have you. Big rulings today at the Supreme Court. I'm not really sure why they made the rulings that they made, but they did make big rulings. Some of them don't make any sense. Some of them make sense. Amy Coney Barrett, turns out, she is not very conservative. You thought that she was, but this whole mail-in balloting case and the fact that you can't have an election day is kind of weird. Find that to be very odd. We've got a truth update on that. I don't know if we call it a truth alert or not, but we've got a truth update on that. So make sure that we bring you that. We also have the news story from the Supreme Court. This is from SCOTUS blog. You got to love the SCOTUS blog. SCOTUS means Supreme Court of the United States. Justices uphold law allowing for late arriving mail-in ballots, written by Amy Howe. Updated today, 2:30 p.m., just over 4 months before the 2026 midterm elections, the Supreme Court on Monday today upheld a Mississippi law that allows mail-in ballots to be counted as long as they're postmarked by and received within 5 days of Election Day. By a vote of 5-4, the justices in Watson v. Republican National Committee rejected an argument made by political parties and others challenging the law that federal law requires mail-in ballots to be received by Election Day. Writing for the majority, Justice Amy Coney Barrett concluded that the Election Day statutes require that the electorate's choice to be made on Election Day. That occurs so long as Election Day is the deadline for individuals to vote. It is in Mississippi. But the Election Day statutes do not set a deadline for ballot receipt, as they do not prevent Mississippi from counting ballots postmarked before Election Day, yet received afterward. Chief Justice John Roberts and Justice Sonia Sotomayor, Elena Kagan, and Ketanji Brown Jackson joined Barrett's opinion for the court. The dissenting opinion, Justice Samuel Alito, argued that from this nation's founding until the last few decades of the 20th century, a period that spans the enactment of all three Election Day statutes, having an election on a particular day meant completing ballot collection on that day. Justices Clarence Thomas and Neil Gorsuch joined Alito's opinion, while Justice Brett Kavanaugh joined most of the opinion. Mississippi passed the law at the center of the dispute in 2020 in response to the COVID-19 pandemic. 4 years later, the Republican National Committee and the Mississippi Republican Party, along with Mississippi voter and county election officials, went to federal court in Gulfport, Mississippi, to challenge the post-election ballot deadline, the Liberation Party, blah, blah, blah, blah. Who cares? Okay. Here's the long and short of it. The Supreme Court today decided that there can't be an election day. That's what they said. There may not be an election day. You can call it election day, but you can receive ballots up to 5 days after election day. Therefore, counting ballots on election day is not a thing in Mississippi. And it won't be a thing in any state now that wants to do this. It means that you can say that Tuesday, whatever date, is election day, and then 5 days after that date, we will receive your ballot, provided that it's postmarked on that day or before election day, whatever that is. We will still count it, and we won't ask any questions. Amy Coney Barrett, along with John Roberts, but John Roberts is reliably unreliable. Amy Coney Barrett shows that she shouldn't have been chosen for the Supreme Court, because she literally has said now there really isn't an election day. There's an election period of time. There's an election period from that date we said would be election day for 5 more days. Now, you might say, well, what's the big deal? What's the big deal? The election happens. If you get it postmarked by that day or before, the ballot's good. I'm not here to say anybody would do this, but let's say somebody at the post office doesn't like whoever might be leading in the polls. And let's say they postmark it on that day, even if they received it after that day. You think they have the physical ability to do that? I'm going to say they do. And if they do that, that would be illegal and bad, but they could do it. Now, I'm not here to say postal workers would do something like that. There might be a stray one here and there who really doesn't want somebody to win. let's say Donald Trump, and they might accept ballots or post-date ballots or postmarked ballots, where it would be appropriate under the law now, since Amy Coney Barrett, John Roberts, and the three idiot liberals on the court have now said there really isn't an election day. Without getting into it any more than I just said, do you agree that this basically says there is no such thing as election day? There's an election period of time. I mean, I think that that's pretty cut and dried now. I think that's exactly what was decided. And I don't think it's a really big argument against what I'm saying. President Trump, of course, took the Truth Social because he can. Paul, I haven't heard it in a while. We might as well just do it. We've got a truth alert. Truth alert. Exactly right. The president wrote today, in light of the tremendous loss in the Supreme Court today concerning voters' rights, and the fact that people's votes are allowed to be counted long after an election is over, it is more important than ever to pass the Save America Act, which is, number one, all voters must show photo ID identification. Number two, all voters must show proof of citizenship. Number three, no mail-in ballots except for illness, disability, military deployment, or travel. There is no excuse for a politician or otherwise to be against the above three requirements. There is only one reason to oppose: cheating. The House of Representatives has approved this vital act three times. The United States Senate seems unable to do so. In a time where there is a powerful communist movement taking place in our country, one more dangerous than World War I, World War II, Pearl Harbor, or September 11th, all Democrats, he wrote, and our five Republican Senate holdouts, Lisa Murkowski, Susan Collins, Tom Tillis, Bill Cassidy, and Mitch McConnell must vote to save our country. There can be no more excuses. Thank you for your attention to this matter, President Donald J. Trump. The president was asked about it today as well.
2: Well, because of the mail-in ballot ruling, which was a little bit surprising, gives people more time to vote illegally, let's say. But the SAVE Act is even more important, and that's the right. You have to be a citizen of our country. Okay, you have to show you're a citizen of our country, called citizenship. Voter ID by photo voter ID, and no mail-in ballots. Unless you're in the military, disabled, you're ill, or you're away, or even on a vacation, we're being very open about it. It's pretty easy. And we'll have honest elections. But the ruling, which a lot of people were waiting for, that was a ruling that was, I think it was very detrimental to honest elections. But it is what it is. Basically, they're keeping it a little bit the way it is now. They may have a little bit of a restriction on based on the word. And then you have the very important one, the Slaughter case, which we'll talk about if you ask that question.
1: The question was something about firing the parliamentarian. And again, the parliamentarian isn't holding this up. John Thune needs to get 50 votes and have the tiebreaker done by J.D. Vance. So blaming the parliamentarian, that's a dumb question. You've got an opportunity to talk to the president. You should talk to the president. The Slaughter case that he's talking about, I'll explain that in a minute. It does expand presidential powers. But in this case, getting the Save America Act done is very, very important because you might say, well, what would Save America Act do? Supreme Court just said you can accept ballots up to 5 days after the election. Well, if there is a law or an act that's in place that says no more mail-in ballots unless you are unable to go to the actual polling place or if you're in the military, well, that would change that. Then this ruling doesn't mean anything.
2: But the parliamentarian, what were you asking about?
3: Yeah, have you talked with Thune about?
2: I have. No, I can't imagine why you keep a woman that was put there by Harry Reid and Barack Hussein Obama. I cannot understand it. The leader has the right to fire the person at will and put somebody else there. That would be, because we get so many negative rulings from her, the parliamentarian. She's been there for years. And she was put there by Harry Reid and Barack Hussein Obama. Harry Reid was a bad guy, and he was the leader, and he put her. And the speaker has the right to immediately fire her and put somebody else there. And like, it's not even believable that she's still there. She's obviously a good politician or something.
1: I mean, so there you go. The parliamentarian who we talked about the other day, Elizabeth McDonough, this is somebody who's been there since 2012. Harry Reid put her in there. He was the Senate Majority Leader. The Senate Majority Leader has the right to fire the parliamentarian and put somebody in there. Why is that so important right now? It's important because the parliamentarian is the one who gets to say whether something can or can't be attached to a budget item. And now we've got moves by members of the House of Representatives tying the Save America Act to the housing bill, tie the Save America Act to the NDAA, the National Defense Authorization Act. I mean, there's a lot going on there where you can get the Save America Act done. It's got to get done now. The left has done exactly what I said it would do. The left is dragging its feet in the hopes that, well, we're going to make it to the midterms now. Because you hear the recent argument, right? The recent argument is, we're too close to the election now. They've been talking about the SAVE Act, the original SAVE Act that was proposed by Chip Roy for, what, a year and a half, 2 years? Chip Roy proposed that a long time ago, and it's passed in the House of Representatives like three times, four times. Now calling it the Save America Act, we've got a situation where you got to get it done in the Senate, get it to the president's desk, and let him sign it. Now, all the BS is going to be, you're too close to an election now. You can't do it now. This was all the drag in the feet was. Remember, they have said no to over 70% of all of Americans who believe in the Save America Act. They've said no to 80-some-odd percent of the Republicans, 70-some-odd percent of the Democrats. They've said no to everybody who's wanted this. And the only way they got away with it is because John Thune is weak and the Senate Republicans are weak. It's the only reason they got it. They played this game and they won the game. Trust me when I say Thune and McConnell and Collins and Murkowski and Tillis, they do not want to make sure that our voting is pristine and that nobody's franchise is stolen. So this ruling today, very, very stupid, but getting the Save America Act can counteract this. And it sounds like you're going to have to do that. All the complaints about packing the court. Why do they have to pack the court? The left still gets the decisions that they want. And it's a ridiculous decision. 833-JOE-PAGS, 833-563-7247, joepags.com. 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

0: Biggers on this program. Lucy Biggers is a former climate activist who woke up. She realized she was dead wrong about that. And now she's out there. She's telling the truth and being canceled left and right. But we had to talk about the fact that some deputy mayor or somebody in Paris, France, has come out to say that the United States having air condition, we're the reason why they have a heat wave there. I had to have Lucy on today to talk about that. Make sure you stick around for that. We also have Kay Hill. We're going to break down the floundering and failing legacy media and all the people complaining about what it is that's happening with Barry Weiss coming in and running things. CNN and MS Now and Fox and others are not doing very well in the ratings. They just aren't. So we're going to talk about that. Why is that happening? We'll do that as well. Let me go to the phone lines. AJ.
1: Motown Joe Pag.
0: Talk to me, brother. Hey, what's going on?
1: I want to wish everybody a happy 250, you know, and
0: yes.
1: God bless America.
0: Absolutely.
1: Hey, Motown.
0: Yes,
1: real
0: sir.
1: Quick, I want to ask you one quick question.
0: Yeah.
1: Whatever happened to the looking into Obama's chef that supposedly died in 2 feet, 4 feet of water?
0: I think it was 4 feet of water, and the guy was a very good swimmer. I have no idea. We are not going to get anything that we want to get. I mean, trust me when I say I've been around long enough, so have you, that they keep on telling us stuff we want to hear, but nobody's doing anything. I think Trump's trying to, but they're not getting it done.
1: They're not getting it done, Motown, because that's something that they're not looking into what we want them to look into. And it seems like with the Democrats, they drag their foot on everything. And then, what was that, Omar and them? Oh, they're not telling the truth about nothing. Omar, you fraudster. You doggone fraudster. I'm going to call her a fraudster.
0: Okay.
1: Because she's not telling the truth about nothing. Nothing. And I'm talking about, come on, Motown. But, hey, you know what? This week is going to be a fabulous week for America. And dunk on everybody. Get out and enjoy yourselves. And then we'll get back to these idiots later. You know what I mean, Motown? Let's have a great 4th of July.
0: People need to get out there. People need to get out there and love the country, celebrate the 250, stop hating it. Look at what all these people watching soccer came over here and said. Man, this is a great country. We had no idea. We thought it was a horrible country because of what the media says. Yeah, the people need to understand how great we have it.
1: And plus, the media is in sync with them idiots, the left freaking stream media.
0: Watch
1: I
0: it.
1: Almost said, so
0: watch
1: I
0: it.
1: Better be nice.
0: Watch it.
1: Motown, you know, we need to be at a bar. That's all
0: it's
1: I
0: been
1: got
0: a while.
1: Say,
0: it's been a while, my friend.
1: Say. I know. Love you, man.
0: All right,
1: and y'all
0: brother.
1: Have family. Have a great 4th, all right?
0: Absolutely. Happy Independence Day, my brother. It's AJ from Houston. Go follow him over on X. We love that he calls in every Monday at least, if not more than that. Back to the phones. Mike, Minnesota, about mail-in ballots. Talk to me.
2: Hey, Joe. So every year during the Christmas season on the news, they remind us, you know, you got 4 days, you got 3 days to mail your Christmas cards for
0: yes.
2: them to get there on time. Why couldn't we just do that for mail-in balloting and have everything show up on election day?
0: Because then
2: no,
0: the, cheat,
2: I'm with you
0: the cheat would be over. That's why. They would never allow that. That's crazy.
2: Right. Right. I'm with you. We need to have an election day. And then my question was, I suspect the answer is no, but is there anything in the SAVE Act where if they pass that, that it'll be challenged day one based on the ruling that came out today?
0: No, it will absolutely be challenged, but it won't matter because now it'll be a matter of law. The problem is it's not a matter of federal law now, so the federal government doesn't have the right to tell a state legislature what it can and can't do. It will be challenged day one because in the Constitution it says that it's up to the state legislators what to do. But at the end of the day, if it is a statute or an act and it's in law, it's much harder to overturn than somebody challenging like a state law.
2: Sure. Well, let's do it.
0: All right, brother. Appreciate you, Mike. Thanks. Open line now. 833-JOE-PAGS. 833-563-7247. JoePags.com. Mark, Minnesota, what's up?
3: Hey, I was just, I used to play professional hockey, and every time I traveled, I would, anywhere that I was at playing, I would always get an absentee ballot. And even when I was coaching in different states and so forth, I would get an absentee ballot, and I was there on time. It was always verified by a witness, a citizen of the United States. And it's proof in California what happened to Spencer Pratt, what's going on with these mail-in ballots and why they continue to want to be able to cheat. And it's just a fact, and you've seen it, and it's still with the Hilton and the Becerra thing out in California. Same thing. And if states are willing to do that, that's why they'll never change and never get better.
0: Yeah,
3: and the red states don't have an issue with that.
0: I couldn't agree with you more. I mean, even more prescient, you know, is to take a look at 2020. And we know that when we went to bed that night, five states all had Trump leading. The next morning, those five had him losing. It doesn't make any sense. It's not common sense. It's not rational. It's not logical. But for some reason, even with a 6-3 majority, the Supreme Court couldn't do the right thing.
3: Well, and the same thing in Pennsylvania. 292,000 votes Biden was behind. They seemed to find 300 ballots.
0: Right. That's one of the five states.
3: Name on it.
0: Exactly.
3: I mean, again, yeah, absolutely. And it's sad and sickening that that's what's happening here. And again, I appreciate your show. Have a great 4th of July. Appreciate it.
0: Thank you, brother. You too. Thanks, Mark. We've got to ask Mark if he played like in the NHL or what next time, Sam. We got to find out where he played.
4: I know.
0: People
4: that's
0: now listening and go, well, where did he play? Mark who? 833-JOE-PAGS. 833-563-7247. JoePags.com. There's a lot more to come. We'll make sure we outline some of the other rulings in the Supreme Court. Plus, Mark Wayne Mullen went on CNN this weekend. Keep it here.
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7: Tunnel to Towers launched their Steel Across America tour. A steel support beam recovered from the South Tower of the World Trade Center, making stops across the U.S., including Frank Hodgkin Memorial Training Center near Dodger Stadium in L.A. today. A brain implant developed in California allowed a man with ALS to continue to communicate.
8: 47-year-old Casey Harrell, who suffers from severe paralysis and speech impairment, is now also able to browse the internet and work from home. The Experimental Brain Computer Interface, or BCI, works by translating brain signals into text while also allowing users to control a computer cursor. It was developed by researchers at UC Davis in conjunction with Brown University and Mass General Brigham Neuroscience Institute. I'm Sharon Reardon.
7: The Dodgers in Sacramento for a 3-game series with a win yesterday over the Athletics. That's the latest. I'm Bob Montague.
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15: This is a Bloomberg Money Minute. U.S. housing prices keep rising, if you average it all together. But a measure from S&P Cotality Case-Shiller found that in March, prices declined compared to last year in more than half of major metro areas, a sign that housing demand was soft thanks in large part to stubborn mortgage rates. Today we get the April reading, with economists expecting we'll hear that home price growth once again likely decelerated as mortgage rates rose from March to April. Bank of America is acknowledging no wrongdoing as it agrees to pay the Securities and Exchange Commission a $7.5 million fine. The SEC says the bank's Merrill Lynch brokerage division failed to properly file all required suspicious activity reports between early 2020 and mid-2024 because of the method by which some transactions had been flagged for scrutiny. The SEC says it factored in B of A's change to its system, along with its cooperation with the agency during the investigation, in determining the size of the fine. Andrew O'Day, Bloomberg Radio.
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0: Great to have you. Thanks. I appreciate you stopping by. More rulings by the Supreme Court today. I guess, Sam, what did they do? They ended up not looking at the E. Jean Carroll case. They decided not to even look at it. Is that what happened?
1: I believe so. I think they were just like, yeah, this isn't worth our time.
0: I think you sent me some kind of blog on that. We'll see what the blog says. I mean, when the BBC reports something, I'm not always clear on exactly whether they have it right or not. They actually buried the most important story, which was the mail-in ballots one. Now, Trump thinks that the most important story is presidential power. There's a couple other stories where he can't fire somebody or something. We're going to get into all that and then some. But here's a big win for President Trump, but he lost quite a bit today at the Supreme Court. I mean, we're just going to report it like it's being reported. Well, look at that. Didn't make any sense. Let's do this. I mean, it says that it's showing that, or I can show my phone. Give me a second here. Let's see what we're doing, because we want the people watching to see it as I read along, because people love it when I read along and they get to watch it. You know what I'm saying, Sam? I think you do. Boom.
1: Oh, I definitely do.
0: Okay. Trump hails high court win on executive power. Trump hails high court win on executive power. You're like, well, what does that mean? Well, we've explained it a million different times. We know that President Trump is not trying to have more power than was originally expected to be given to the executive. Article 2 says what the executive powers are. For some reason, over the years, the Congress has become more powerful, but more importantly, the court system has become more powerful, and it wasn't supposed to be. The executive has certain abilities to hire, fire, pick a cabinet, run the actual armed forces, being the commander-in-chief, and so on. Today, there's been a challenge to executive power. What can he and can't he do? And the Supreme Court actually agreed that he has the power that he says. Now, I think that he's calling it something that makes me the most powerful president since somebody or something. But let's go through exactly what it is. From our friends at Newsmax, although it's from the Newsmax wire, so it could be slanted. President Donald Trump on Monday, today, celebrated what he called a landmark Supreme Court victory after the justices expanded presidential authority to remove leaders of independent federal agencies. Big win. Just moments ago at the Supreme Court in the Slaughter case, confirming presidential power in our country to remove executive branch officers and agency appointees or representatives under Article 2. Trump wrote on Truth Social. President called the 6-3 ruling historic and unprecedented, adding that it was one of the most important ever given with respect to presidential powers. Quote, it is such an honor to be the sitting president who won this historic and unprecedented ruling, Trump wrote. Thank you for your attention to this matter. The Supreme Court ruled that Trump lawfully fired Democrat Federal Trade Commission Commissioner Rebecca Slaughter, overturning the court's landmark 1935 decision in Humphrey's Executor v. United States, which had limited a president's ability to remove leaders of certain independent agencies without cause. According to Reuters, the ruling invalidates statutory tenure protections for FTC commissioners enacted by Congress more than a century ago and significantly broadens presidential authority over executive branch officials. I'm confused as to whether this wasn't always a thing. Sam, who's the executive on the Joe Pag show?
1: You?
0: Can I hire and fire as I please?
1: Yes.
0: Are you fired? No, I'm kidding. I'm kidding. I wouldn't do that.
1: Okay. Wow.
0: The fact is, the president is the boss of the executive branch. Why was this ever a question? Because FDR did something in 1935? What are you talking about? You can't fire somebody? Of course you can. And why does anybody in government have tenure? Tenure, for those who don't know, means after a certain amount of time in a job, it is much harder to get rid of you. I don't know why that exists. Been here a long time. I've got tenure. Why? I mean, if the company doesn't want you anymore, if the boss doesn't want you anymore, he or she or they should be able to get rid of you. And by they, I mean the company. They should be able to get rid of you. Look, we've referred to this a few times. I was with the company for 21 years, and for absolutely no reason, they decided I wasn't going to be anymore. Really, really stupid decision. But they had every right to make it. Every single right to make it. And ended up at a wonderful company after that. So as unhappy as you might be to lose your job, you can now go and find another one. You have no right to have a job in government. The fact that there's anything called tenure involved in a government job where you collect a taxpayer's dollar, a taxpayer's paycheck, is stupid. It doesn't make any sense. The story continues. The case stemmed from Trump's March 2025 dismissal of Slaughter, whom he removed over policy differences. Lower federal courts had blocked the firing, relying on the 1935 precedent that allowed Congress to shield certain independent agency officials from removal except for reasons such as neglect of duty or malfeasance. The Supreme Court reversed those decisions, concluding that Article 2 of the Constitution gives the president greater authority to supervise and remove executive branch officers. The ruling represents a majority victory for advocates of the unitary executive theory, a conditional doctrine embraced by the Trump administration. And it holds the president holds that the president possesses broad authority over the executive branch and should be able to remove agency officials who exercise executive power. Reuters noted the court emphasized that its decision should not be interpreted as affecting the independence of the Federal Reserve, which the justices described as having a unique historical status. The FTC is one of the more than two dozen independent federal agencies whose leaders have traditionally enjoyed statutory protection from removal without cause. The decision could have broad implications for agencies including the National Labor Relations Board, the Merit Systems Protection Board, and more, I guess. Dumb. He's the chief executive. He has the ability. Just as Obama had the ability and Biden had the ability, or whoever was running the Biden administration wasn't Biden, it's kind of dumb to suggest that they don't have the ability. So, yes, sweeping presidential authority over independent regulators who work in the executive branch, therefore they are answerable to the president of the United States. Liberal justices find conservative allies, much to Trump's dismay. This is a subheadline over on the BBC. While the Supreme Court on Monday gave presidents broad powers over supposedly independent regulators, a different grouping of justices drew the line when it came to Trump's efforts to remove a member of the powerful Federal Reserve Board of Governors. In a narrow 5-4 ruling, two conservatives, Chief Justice John Roberts and Brett Kavanaugh, joined the three liberals in blocking Trump's attempts to remove Lisa Cook from the central bank's board. He has alleged that she committed mortgage fraud, but hanging over the particulars of this dispute, dispute were Trump's larger disagreements with recent decisions by the Fed, including Cook, not to lower U.S. interest rates. Writing for the majority, Roberts said that Cook deserved a chance to challenge her removal and rebut Trump's accusations, which would have to be further substantiated. Roberts warned of the calamities that could arise if presidents were able to impose their will on the Federal Reserve. If that ruling wasn't enough or weren't enough of a setback for the president, another court decision on Monday whether federal law prohibits states from counting mail-in ballots postmarked by Election Day but received after broke against the president. So we've already talked about that one. Let's start with the Federal Reserve decision here. The Federal Reserve is an organization created by bankers, I think, in 1918. They all joined together on Jekyll Island and decided, let's just make our own group to protect our banks and our money and our families and our stuff. For some reason, it now has the ability to loan or not loan money to us, to make or not make money by just printing it, to decide what is and what isn't the interest rate, and nobody on the planet can tell me why it's necessary. Other than it protects the bankers. That's it. Now, the president or the executive can, in fact, choose who the chair is of the Federal Reserve, but then he can't fire the chairman of the Federal Reserve. It's the dumbest thing I've ever seen. The Federal Reserve just exists. And if you question it, you look at it like you're an idiot. Most people watching and listening don't give two thoughts about the Federal Reserve, and I don't blame you. You probably shouldn't, except inflation is regulated by it, deflation, if there's ever any, regulated by it. The printing of money that's backed by nothing is just paper or material. That's a decision they make. Let's make the interest rate go up. Let's make it go down. So how much you pay to buy that car, or that house, or that thing you're going to finance is all decided by some independent board that's selected by the president or by the executive that can't then be fired, but they can make themselves a $3 billion estate to go and do their work from. Not making it up. It's just true. I'm here to tell you, something's got to be done. I mean, think about it. That's kind of crazy. So the Federal Reserve has this board of governors and the president can't fire them. Now, I think the president should have just fired her for no reason. Just goodbye. And then made that the challenge. Because in the actual decision, you've got Roberts saying something stupid like, well, he hasn't proven his allegations. If he did prove it, I guess he could have fired her. He's saying mortgage fraud, but didn't, I guess, show the evidence. He should have just done what he did when it came to the other firings, the Slaughter case. He does have that ability. He might also have that ability in the Federal Reserve, but because he made allegations of malfeasance, he now has to prove that. I think that has a lot to do with this decision. I say the Supreme Court today did a pretty bad job when it comes to voting, protecting your franchise and mine, when it comes to whether the executive can get rid of somebody because he wants to. Half of the ruling, one ruling was good, the other ruling not so good. They also, they focused on the defamation appeal. You know, the E. Jean Carroll case where she can't really remember when it happened or where it happened. She kind of remembers where it happened, but did it really happen? Then she called rape sexy on CNN with Anderson Cooper. She got a $5 million judgment, and then she got an $83 million judgment, but that's on hold, but it's not. This case was in the Supreme Court today as well. If Trump's Truth Social account is any indication, the biggest source of ire on Monday today was buried in 28 pages of court orders released on Monday morning, this morning. Listed among dozens of cases the justice chose not to weigh in on was Trump, president of the U.S. v. Carroll E. Jean. With no further explanation provided, the court declined to review the $5 million civil judgment against Trump that was the result of the 2023 jury finding that Trump had defamed Carroll, a former magazine writer who accused Trump of sexually assaulting her in a department store dressing room in the 1990s. Quote, I will continue the fight against this weaponization and lawfare case against me, including the ridiculous claim of defamation, with all my power and strength, he said. He wrote on his social media website, Truth Social. This injustice cannot be allowed to stand, he said. Although Trump plans to appeal a separate $83.3 million finding of damages won by Carroll in a second case, this is likely the end of the line for Trump's efforts to block the $5 million judgment. When it comes to interpretations of the law, Supreme Court rulings are final, a point that was vividly illustrated for Trump, both to his joy and disappointment, on Monday. It's not final, really, because you can always go back, like in the Dobbs decision. You can always overturn something that was really bad and not really focused on case law. So as much as this BBC writer thinks that he or she got it right, who is it? Anthony Zurcher? Anthony, ain't so right. You're not as right as you think you are. So your thoughts about these cases coming up. Should the executive have the power to get rid of somebody in the executive branch? Should we, we'll circle back to the mail-in voting as well. Should mail-in ballots really be allowed as long as they're post-dated on or before Election Day? Up to 5 days after Election Day? That's just a slippery slope, man. I think that they shouldn't be. They should be allowed up until Election Day. Hey, we got all the mail-in ballots that we can collect on Election Day. Now let's move on. I mean, that's going to be challenged again, or the Save America Act has got to be done. And are you good with this ruling about this defamation case, $5 million case? I think the Supreme Court should have made a ruling. Don't just put it aside and decide not to take it up. If it's on your desk, on the docket, and it has to do with the President of the United States, no matter who that is, you should take it up. 833-JOE-PAGS, 833-563-7247, or joepags.com. 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Don't forget to subscribe to the YouTube, joepags.com/YouTube, and we're back after this.
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8: All right, glad to have you. Thanks. I appreciate you stopping by. There's a lot going on. 833-JOE-PAGS, 833-563-7247, joepags.com. Former climate activist Lucy Biggers is going to be on this program, hour number two. She goes after this, some deputy mayor or something of Paris that's blaming the United States and the fact that we have air conditioning here on why it's so hot in Paris. That's how stupid people are. Stupid! Just how dumb people are. Doesn't make any sense. Let me go to the phone lines and say hello and welcome to, it looks like Steph is in Altoona, Pennsylvania. Steph, what's going on? Hi. Hold on, Steph. It could be on my end. I can't hear you yet. Give me a second. Hold on a second. Let's make sure that we can hear you. Steph, it's going to be important that we hear you on the program. I promise you. Okay, got you now. What's going on?
9: Okay, the issue with the FTC decision is it sets up a bad scenario.
8: Why?
9: The only thing that has prevented the return of the fairness doctrine is the fact the president could not replace FTC members prior to the end of their term. So you've always had Republicans and conservatives on the FTC to stop it. 2028 happens. Yeah. God forbid Governor Newsom becomes president.
8: Right.
9: He goes to the FTC. I want the fairness doctrine back.
8: Yeah.
9: The FTC members vote no.
8: Yeah.
9: Newsom can then replace the members. They vote. They say no. He can replace them again.
8: Steph?
9: If this ruling is not coupled with legislation stopping this stuff and limiting the scope of the power.
8: Steph,
9: yes.
8: Stop. The FTC doesn't control the fairness doctrine. You're thinking of the FCC.
9: Well, the FTC, but they could, but this carries over.
8: I don't know if you understand. Every single time there is a changeover in president, they always make the chairman the person of the same party. That's why Brendan Carr.

0: Carr, Brendan Carr is now the chairman. Before that, it was somebody else because you had Biden running at the end. The FCC is always 3-2 in favor of the president's party. You didn't know that?
1: Yes, but the problem is now you can simply replace people until they get the vote you want.
0: They do that every time. They do that every time. Again, every single time there's a different president, that president's party is the one that runs the FCC. What are you not hearing me? They didn't put the Fairness Doctrine back in during Biden.
1: You can't do it constantly.
0: They do it every single time. They've done it every single time.
1: But you can do it every day now. You can simply, the president can keep removing members until he gets the 5 votes that he wants.
0: Steph, I love you like a brother, but you're just not listening. There is not a time where a president recently in modern times has had an FCC that wasn't in his favor. They did not add the Fairness Doctrine back in when Biden had it for 4 years and the chairman was a Democrat. And they had the votes. They had it 3-2. They didn't do it. So your fear is not my fear. I'm not worried about that.
1: It sets a bad precedent.
0: All right, brother. Appreciate you. Let me go back at it. It's going to be Jim in Knoxville, Tennessee. Jim, what's going on? Hi.
2: Hey, Joe there. Love your show there, brother.
0: Thank you, brother.
2: What I'm thinking is that the court system is slowly diminishing the power of the president. You know, he's going to end up to be just a figurehead. And then now with the ruling here that they can still count votes 5 days, well, what about April 15th. Could I just send my stuff in then the 20th and it still be okay? I think our court system.
0: Yeah. Go ahead.
2: Go ahead. No, I was going to say, I think our court system with every one of them up in there, House, Senate, every one of them are what? They're rich, lawyers. They can, like, you know, Bill Clinton did. Well, that's what the meaning of the word is.
0: Yeah.
2: You know, it's just double talk games. And I think our court systems are trying to diminish everything to where they're the only superpower in our country.
0: Jim, I hear you and I appreciate that. Not everybody's a lawyer. There are a lot of lawyers in the U.S. House and the U.S. Senate, without a doubt. And yes, they're all making way too much money. It doesn't make any sense. I mean, in fact, Lucy Biggers next hour does talk about Al Gore, who was worth $2 million when he left the office of the vice president. Now he's worth $200 or $300 million. How did that happen? It's all very, very sketchy. That's for sure. 833-JOE-PAGS. 833-563-7247. JoePags.com. 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
8: Today is set to be a blockbuster day for the Supreme Court. After a round of decisions on Monday, the court is set to hand down rulings on two cases. A challenge to President Trump's executive order limiting birthright citizenship to children with at least one parent with citizenship or permanent legal status, and the legality of states banning transgender athletes from competing in girls' and women's school sports. President Trump says the U.S. and Iran will hold talks today in Qatar. He made the announcement on Truth Social, claiming Iran had requested the meeting following the latest round of back-and-forth attacks in the region. Iran's foreign ministry denies any such talks are planned, but has said it's sending a delegation to Doha to discuss the unfreezing of Iranian funds. A Medicare pilot program will cover the most prescribed GLP-1s. The Medicare GLP-1 Bridge program launches July 1st. Participants have to meet certain criteria like height and weight and have comorbidities. Copay is $50 per month for a 30-day supply. The program runs through next year. I'm Tammy Trujillo. For the first time in decades, the U.S. Food and Drug Administration has approved a new active sunscreen ingredient. Katie Gray reports.
9: Bimotrizinol, for the first time in over 20 years, could enhance sun protection and encourage more sunscreen use. Dermatologists say that they are optimistic that the products containing the new active ingredient could change people's sunscreen habits, as it does offer translucent applications. Following the approval, the new sunscreen is expected to be in products available by late summer or early fall. I'm Katie Gray.
8: Fair organizers have stripped Confederate flag imagery from the North Carolina booth at the Great American State Fair in D.C. The graphics were pulled from display screens Monday following public backlash on the National Mall. North Carolina is one of several states that chose not to officially participate in the national 250th birthday celebration, though event staff still set up their own state-themed exhibits. Critics noted the Confederate battle flag is not and never was North Carolina's state flag. The festival is set to run through July 10th. New polling shows there's bipartisan support for tighter regulation on AI. Matt Mattinson has the details.
10: An Artificial Intelligence Policy Institute poll shows that 68% of respondents said they would be in favor of the government making a formal review process for the most advanced AI models before they can be widely released. When looking along party lines, 64% of Republicans, 76% of Democrats, and 63% of independents back the formal review process. The findings come as efforts to restrict data center construction have gained steam at the state and local level. I'm Matt Mattinson.
8: Woody and Buzz Lightyear are once again on top of the weekend box office. Toy Story 5 earned $70 million to win its second straight weekend. It topped Supergirl, which brought in $38 million in its debut. Meanwhile, the weekend's other new release, Jackass Best and Last, saw the lowest opening in franchise history. It brought in just $8.4 million in ticket sales. I'm Tammy Trujillo.
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8: President Trump says the U.S. and Iran will renew peace talks as both sides appear to be stepping back from waves of attacks. Trump posted that Iran requested the talks, which will take place today in Qatar. The latest wave of reciprocal attacks started with an Iranian drone strike on a Singapore ship traveling through the Strait of Hormuz. That led the U.S. military to carry out retaliatory attacks against Iran. Over the weekend, Iran targeted U.S. allies across the Persian Gulf and again claimed it had control over the strait. Control of the strait has been the biggest challenge in the 60-day peace deal signed just over a week ago. The Supreme Court has ruled in favor of counting mail-in ballots postmarked by Election Day that are received after the election ends. The court issued the 5-4 decision Monday. The ruling set a Mississippi law allowing mail-in ballots to be counted if they're postmarked by and received within 5 days of Election Day is not preempted by federal Election Day statutes. In the decision, Justice Amy Coney Barrett said Election Day statutes do not set a deadline for ballot receipt, so they do not prevent Mississippi from counting ballots postmarked before Election Day yet received afterward. The Republican National Committee had challenged the Mississippi law. The death toll from last week's devastating back-to-back earthquakes in Venezuela continues to climb. The magnitude 7.2 and 7.5 quakes are now blamed for more than 1,700 deaths, and officials fear that number will continue to grow. Over 5,000 people have been injured. Tens of thousands of people remain missing.
11: Woody!
12: Jesse? Hello?
11: Is it as bad out there for toys as they say it is?
12: We're finding more abandoned toys each day.
13: We're down!
11: Tex invaded our house, too.
8: Woody and Buzz Lightyear are once again on top of the weekend box office. Toy Story 5 earned $70 million to win its second straight weekend. It topped Supergirl, which brought in $38 million in its debut. The weekend's other new release, Jackass Best and Last, saw its lowest opening in franchise history. It brought in just $8.4 million in ticket sales. I'm Tammy Trujillo.
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0: Great radio stations everywhere from our home base, KTSA in San Antonio, along with Sam and Polo. It is the Joe Pags Show. Glad to have you. Lucy Biggers at the bottom of the hour. Lucy Biggers is a former climate activist who has done, like, filmed interviews with Greta Thunberg, with AOC. She was one of the social media experts pushing climate change and pushing climatology and climate alarmism. She now has awakened and she realizes that she was wrong. And I had to get her on today because there's some idiot deputy mayor in Paris who is alleging they're having a heat wave in France. Some would say France. They're having a heat wave in Paris, France. You know what I mean, Sam? What?
14: What are you, French now?
0: Why does me speaking French make you laugh so much? What is that?
14: You know, I don't, because you do it so well.
0: Oui, oui. Paris, France.
14: Okay.
0: J'ai un ami dans la classe française.
14: Wow.
0: You know what I'm saying?
14: It's like you took French in high school or something.
0: What? J'ai tout français dans l'école pour 3 ans.
14: Bless you.
0: Did not sneeze. I literally just said like I studied French in school for 3 years. So, and it's all I remembered. All 3 years. That's all I got. That's it. That plus,
14: yeah.
0: Moi
14: I took Spanish
0: oui.
14: for like that's 5 years and I have no idea.
0: Yeah, rip some off. Good.
14: Hola.
0: Wow, nailed
14: taco.
0: It. Taco. Okay, taco. Follow anything?
15: Yes.
0: Okay, there you go. See, I thought that Polo would rip out the, whip out the taco like he did for so many years, but you refused to, huh? Don't be rude about
14: maybe
0: it. See, don't go there. He's got such a nasty mind. And people, they think he's all, like, mild-mannered. No matter what you say, that's the face you get. You don't want to whip out the taco.
15: Not on a Monday. Maybe I would on a Tuesday, but not on a Monday.
0: What is the issue? I mean, the people, they love the taco, and they love to hear you say taco. I don't know what you're thinking. Kind of a dirty-minded guy, but, I mean, let's be honest about it.
15: That's what she said.
0: Where the hell is it?
16: Taco.
0: Exactly right. Nailed it.
14: There it is.
0: Taco, just called you taco. Polo, are you sorry that you didn't say taco when I asked you to?
15: No.
16: Lo siento, Pags.
0: Oh, nailed it. Yeah, that's what we did. Polo, how big a deal were the Supreme Court rulings today?
16: Bigly.
0: Exactly right.
14: Oh, no. He found the buttons.
0: What do you mean?
15: You're just dropping the bass.
0: What's that? What did that even reference, that one? Do we know why we had that one?
15: I think you were talking about letting something loose or something.
0: All right, dropping the bass.
15: Yes.
0: That's what we do. We do have the buttons if Polo ever acts out. We just pull the buttons out because Polo hates when I do that. I mean, unlike back in the day, Carrie used to like it, but Polo not so much. He's like, stop. Of course, you got some on me. I didn't save the one. Look, don't even start because I'll go and get the one from Greece if you need it.
15: Okay, I'm just saying I have buttons too. So
0: I know Polo does have buttons too. You want to press one? Well, you got any loaded up?
15: No, I don't. Luckily for you.
0: Good, because I don't need any of that. All right, 833-JOE-PAGS, 833-563-7247, joepags.com. Lucy Biggers next hour, actually this hour, and the next hour it's going to be Kay Hill about the destructive, or the self-destructing, I should say, of the legacy media. And when you hear these ratings numbers, they are doing really badly, like really badly. But I've got to bring up Mark Wayne Mullen, the DHS secretary, friend of ours. Although he hasn't been on the show since he's been the DHS secretary. We got to get him on. What's the story?
16: Hello.
0: He's going to check with the team. The team's going to check with somebody else. And who's going to call the White House? Let's have him on. He sits down for some reason with Jake Tapper over the weekend. I don't know why people keep going on CNN. But he's talking about TPS coming to an end. The T, of course, means temporary. Temporary protected status ending for Haitians and for Syrians. And remember, this is the same media that for, what was it, weeks or months, claimed that President Trump called Haiti and other countries S-holes. S-holes. The letter S rhymes with it, then holes. And the president said he'd never said that. But the allegation was he did, and so much so that the legacy media, CNN, MSNBC is what it was called at the time, ABC, NBC, CBS, all reported over and over and over that he said this word about Haiti and other countries. And they all, I mean, it got to the point to where they were wearing T-shirts, big stars. I seem to remember like Tom Hanks wearing a shirt that said, Haiti is a beautiful country. Notice none of them vacation there, but it's a beautiful country. It's not a whatever hole. It's none of that. It's incredible. It's the best. Now, the media all wants us to believe that it is a no-good country because how dare you try to send people back to Haiti? If it's so wonderful and so beautiful, why then are you against sending them back? Well, Mark Wayne Mullen sits down with Jake Tapper, who, again, for some reason, people keep going on this show.
17: Do you maintain that it is safe in Haiti to send these people back?
18: Well, I think, like I said, Jake, this is a decision that's being made from the State Department, from myself and the president. And there's a lot of things that we look at when we take this in consideration. It's not just one factor that plays into this.
17: The reason I ask is because I heard Stephen Miller, who's driving a lot of this, say that Haiti is safe for Haitians.
0: Right. Right, Jake. Remember, you guys were against the fact that somebody might have called it a bad name. You're against the fact that people were saying it's a no good country, as Jake Tapper now tries to make the case for why it's not a good country.
17: And I just looked at the State Department's website, and they have a level 4 do not travel advisory for Haiti just from a few months ago, from April. And it says, quote, violent crime is rampant.
18: The expansion
17: of gang, organized crime, and terrorist activity has led to widespread violence. Crimes involving firearms are common. Crimes include robbery, carjacking, sexual assault, and kidnappings for ransom. That doesn't sound safe to me.
0: I mean, Jake seems to be making the case that it is a blank hole country. He seems to be making that case. Jake doesn't think Haiti's beautiful anymore. And I guess he agrees with what President Trump allegedly said several years ago. Mullen gives a very good response.
18: Well, that do not travel is not for Haitians. That's do not travel for the United States because they are kidnapping or trying to kidnap individuals from the United States because they feel like their family has the money to pay the ransom.
0: I mean, the do not travel is an advisory to Americans. It's not an advisory to Haitians who are from that country. That was a masterful answer.
18: We have do not travel in places in Mexico or advisory warnings. In fact, if you go through our website in the State Department, you'll see there's advisories to a lot of places that are vacation destinations that we have advisories on because of the real risk to Americans. That doesn't mean it's a risk to the individuals that live there. So that isn't that advisory is to American citizens traveling to Haiti, not Haitians going back home.
17: I understand that, but based on everything I've read, including the UN and Human Rights Watch, it doesn't sound safe for Haitians.
0: It doesn't sound safe for Haitians. Haiti isn't safe for Haitians. Am I making it up? is this guy not working on the same network that went on and on and on and on and on about how horrible it was to call this beautiful Caribbean country a blank hole? I mean, if we put all the sound bites together, I can't play them because the FCC regulates the airwaves, but if I put all the sound bites back to back to back, it would take 4, 5, 6 minutes of people generally from places like CNN complaining about the president calling this beautiful land a blank hole. It's very, very odd to me. And he's now going to make the case for why Haitians shouldn't go back to Haiti.
17: And 8,100 killings documented last year, those weren't Americans. Haiti is among the top five countries with the highest rates of rape and sexual abuse, with more than 1,200 cases of sexual violence last year. That's not Americans. 1.4 million people have been displaced. Those aren't Americans.
18: Is there a question in that?
0: I mean, what a great answer. Is there a question in that? He just says a bunch of things. And Mullen is right. Is there a question in that? What did Jake Tapper think he was doing? And I guess an important question that we should all be asking ourselves as we take in whatever news source we think is a good one. Do they think we forgot that a few years ago they were very angry that the president allegedly called Haiti what many people think it is? Jake Tapper today seems to think it's a blank hole. Jake Tapper today doesn't want Haitians to go back to Haiti. That's like saying Americans shouldn't go back to America, or Italians shouldn't go back to Italy, or Canadians shouldn't go back to Canada. That doesn't make any sense. Yet he sits there with this righteous, indignant face on. It doesn't make any sense. We just saw your network go on and on and on about how horrific it would be to call a third world country a blank hole. And now Jake Tapper thinks that no Haitian should be forced to go back because it's just not safe. It's not a good place. Man, shut up. 833-JOE-PAGS, 833-563-7247, joepags.com. Do you think that Mark Wayne Mullen should have gone on CNN? You think he should have given Jake Tapper the time of day? Do you think Jake Tapper thinks that we don't remember what he said a very short amount of time ago about the alleged comments from President Trump? It's stunning to me, stunning, how stupid these people think we are. It's stunning to think they think we forgot what they said, and Jake Tapper, after this is over, will probably write a book saying, what I got wrong about Haiti, just like he did with Joe Biden, because he definitely let Joe Biden and Jill Biden roll him the entire time they were in office, and then wrote a book about how wrong he was. It would be laughable if it weren't so serious. There are some Americans, thank God, fewer and fewer every day, that turn to CNN and think it's news. Come on, man. 833-JOE-PAGS, 833-563-7247, joepags.com. Don't forget Lucy Biggers, former climate activist, who's now a climate realist, about what they said in Paris about how somehow my air conditioner is causing high temperatures in Paris. 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We're back after this.

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0: Yes.
1: Appreciate you stopping by. It is the Joe Pags Show. Yep, I told you Mark Wayne Mullen went on the Sunday shows. For some reason goes on with Jake Tapper. I don't know why. I just think that's a bad move, but he did it anyway. He goes on there, and he also says something that has some conservatives very, very unhappy about the playing for some of these TPS people.
2: Will you be deporting all of them? Will they be all deported back to their home countries, Haiti and Syria? And when will these deportations start? Will it be immediately?
3: Well, Jake, first of all, temporary protective status was never intended to be permanent. And there's a lot of people that came over here 15, 20 years ago underneath TPS that's already changed their status. The whole time these individuals have been here underneath the temporary protective status, they could have applied for a visa. They could have applied for a LPR. They could have applied for different directions. But
1: yes, I agree. They could have done all that stuff. They didn't do it. So they got to go back, right? They got to go back, don't they?
3: Status itself can be ended in its name itself by saying temporary. So these individuals, they have a couple of choices. They can try to apply for a permanent residence here. They can apply for a temporary a visa if they choose to, or they can choose to go back. And if they want to go back, we'll help them with that. If I'm talking directly to the individuals with the temporary protective status, either try to fill out the paperwork and be here underneath a permanent status, or we'll help you get back to your country. We'll actually give you a plane ticket plus roughly $2,100 to help you reestablish when you get there. But temporary protective status, according to the courts and in its name itself, is not permanent status.
1: I mean, he just said something. You open a can of worms. A lot of people who are here on TPS, temporary protected status, have, in fact, in the past 10 or 15 years, applied for permanent status. A lot of them have done what it is that you're supposed to do. If you're allowed to stay here temporarily, you do something to keep yourself here longer than that. But he opens that can of worms because those who came here during the earthquake, clearly the earthquake remnants aren't still there. I mean, it's better there than it was during the earthquake in 2010. So they should go back. But he says something that those of us on the conservative right have gone, what? That they can still do that. They have some options. They can still apply to stay here. They can apply for some sort of a visitor status. They can apply. I'm like, what are we talking about? So let's go through this because you're going to hear a lot about this. There are people who have been here 10, 15 years and they came here on TPS because of the earthquake. They all should have gone back once it was safe to go home again. And it has since been safe to go home when it comes from the aftermath of the earthquake. Some of them did the right thing, took the legal steps, pop, pop, pop. Let's say that we're not even talking about them. Now, I think they should go back. Don't get me wrong. Let's just talk about those who came during Biden that were flown in on our dime from Haiti directly here. There was no earthquake. There wasn't any emergency. They just did it. Every last one of them should go back. None of them should have any status beyond temporary. And after 18 months, it's supposed to be over with, you have to go back. We can argue about those been here 10, 15 years. But I don't like that you opened that can of worms there. And again, I like Mark Wayne Mullen a lot. I don't know that he worded this well like he wanted to, but of course, Tapper jumps right on it.
2: So if the 350,000 temporary protective status holders right now start applying for permanent status, start applying for visas, will they not be deported? Is that a way for them to stay in the U.S. legally?
3: Well, It depends on if they qualify or not. Underneath some visas, when you overstay your visa, when you have to go back to the country you came from. Underneath TPS, while it is still in order, you're able to apply for different status. Now, that doesn't mean that it's going to be accepted. There's a lot of things that take into consideration. First of all, have you been here and been charged with a felony, or do you have a criminal background? Do you have pending charges against you? Those won't be accepted. If you've been here and you've been living off the taxpayer dollars, meaning that you're part of social programs, those won't be accepted either. If you've been here and you've had a full-time paying job, underneath some circumstances, those would apply, but you have to go through the regular steps that every other immigrant that wants to come to the country legally has to go through. So I can't say that everybody's going to be accepted, but you are eligible to apply. Nothing prevents you from applying, filling out the application, but nothing's prevented them since they've been here under TPS either.
1: I mean, I just feel like a can of worms was open there that I'm not so happy was open, because now you're going to see immigration lawyers go nuts trying to get everybody to sign the paperwork, everybody to try to stay here. I think that he should have left well enough alone. Look, they've had plenty of time to apply. If they haven't yet, they're going back. If they haven't applied for something legal, then you're going back. Keep in mind, a lot of these people were flown in and given sold a bill of goods by the Biden administration that they could stay here, and that was incorrect information. But I don't love what I just heard there, because it sounds like they can. Then he started making caveats. Well, if you've been committed, if you've been convicted of a crime, or if you're on some sort of a taxpayer's dime, then you can't stay. I mean, that makes it a little bit better. But conservatives today, me included, are not very happy with the idea that those who are here illegally, that did not take the proper steps in the past several years, can now still do that. People are going to absolutely hold on to every word that he just said. And as I said, immigration lawyers are going to be getting paid plenty of money to help these people now stay. People who don't follow our culture, don't want to assimilate, have their own little, you know, small enclaves all over the place, and don't even like the country necessarily. We, for some reason, have to keep them here because Jake Tapper says so, or because the DHS Secretary Mark Wayne Mullen says something that maybe he shouldn't have said. Your thoughts about that, certainly I'd like to hear from you. 833-JOE-PAGS, 833-563-7247, joepags.com. Stay here.
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5: A 33-year-old woman killed when an SUV crashed into a building in South L.A. That crash happened in the Vermont Square neighborhood. The victim died at the scene. The driver of the other vehicle arrested. A memorial service was held for those killed when that B-52 bomber crashed at Edwards Air Force Base.
6: The ceremony at Edwards Air Force Base will honor all 8 people who died in the crash. On board were 6 current and retired military officers and 2 civilian flight test engineers. The B-52 Stratofortress crashed shortly after takeoff June 15th. The Air Force says it was on a routine test mission. The cause of the crash still under investigation. I'm Jason Athenson.
5: The Dodgers in Sacramento for a 3-game series and a win yesterday over the Athletics. They'll be at Dodgers Stadium Thursday to host San Diego for the 4th of July weekend. The Major League Baseball All-Star Game, July the 14th. That's the latest. I'm Bob Montague.
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19: This is a Bloomberg Money Minute. Recent geopolitical developments, including the U.S.-Iran Memorandum of Understanding and the return of at least some maritime traffic through the Strait of Hormuz, ought to give the U.S. consumer at least a shot of confidence. The monthly measure of consumer confidence from the Conference Board is released this morning, and economists expect a modest uptick from last month's tally to this one. The nation's 250th birthday is this Saturday, but the federal government will observe Independence Day on Friday by closing. That means the Big Friday employment report will come Thursday, culminating the next 3 mornings of job market news. Today, the Labor Department releases its job openings and labor turnover survey, commonly known as JOLTS. A decline from April's strong measure is widely expected following private sector data showing plunging job vacancies near the end of last month. Tomorrow, we get the measure of June private sector payroll growth from paycheck processor ADP ahead of Thursday's big employment report. Andrew O'Day, Bloomberg Radio.
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0: it's summer and it's hot out. It turns out the Frenchy French think that we somehow made it too hot in France. It's very interesting to watch because when the weather's fine, nobody says anything. When I bring up things like, yeah, but what was it during the Renaissance times? Nobody wants to talk about how hot it was then. No SUVs and cows weren't farting like crazy. So what exactly is it that causes people to blame somebody else when it's a little bit hot outside? Let me go with Lucy Biggers. Lucy Biggers is the reason why many of you believed in climate change and global warming. She was an activist for all that. She is now come to her senses and has moved to the place of fact and reality. Lucy, how are you? Good to see you again.
1: I'm great because I have AC and I'm in America. So thank you for having me on.
0: Having AC and being in America means that you could probably keep yourself cool when it's a little bit hot outside. Let's just start from the way that I laid it out. First of all, do you take the blame for why a lot of people believe what they believe about climate?
1: No, I blame Al Gore. I think that's all on his shoulders. I think I was a useful idiot. I think I amplified it for a few years there, but you know, many people have taken up the cross and the cause in my absence from the movement. So it just kind of it keeps going. There's always the self-perpetuating movement, and it's funny seeing the heat wave this week. I saw someone say it's like a thousand Greta Thunbergs have gotten their wings from this. So there's always people looking for doom and gloom and an excuse to believe the world's over and to sort of feel guilt and shame for being alive as a modern human in 2026.
0: I will ask you the question directly about France in a minute, but I want to start with this. The New York Post put this up, and it says, Paris official blames Americans and their air conditioning for a Europe heat wave that's killed 1,300 people. This is from the New York Post. I won't read too much of it, but I want to give you the context. A Paris politician blamed Americans and U.S. air conditioning for the record-breaking heat wave in Europe that's resulted in more than 1,300 deaths after U.S. tourists mocked France over the lack of air conditioning across the country amid 104-degree temperatures Fahrenheit. Audrey Pulvar, or whatever, deputy mayor of Paris for international relations, claimed the situation was partly America's fault. Lucy, help me understand. How are you sitting in, and me and I'm sitting in, air conditioning affecting Paris, France today?
1: I know. I think they're saying maybe because of our carbon emissions that we've added to global warming. That's probably what they're saying.
0: But only in France?
1: I will say, only in France is global warming. The thing is, like, you go back in time and you can look at the historic data. You can just use any AI tool now. I was using Gemini the other day, and everyone was freaking out in England because they broke 34°C, you know, 34 Celsius, which is like 92 degrees here. And so I look it up and I said, when has the UK broken 34°C before? And it gave me, you know, dozens of dates going back to the 1800s. And so you realize that these things happen, like heat waves are so complex. The causes behind heat waves are so complex, right? We don't even fully understand why they happen. They have a lot to do with the air pressure systems and everything. I'm not a meteorologist, but to just say it's based on carbon emissions is just not true. And so people are always trying to find excuses to, I feel like, feel guilt and shame for being modern humans. It's sort of like their modern day religion, and it's so psychological beyond scientific at this point.
0: It's Lucy Biggers. Go and check her out at Lucy Biggers over on IG. You can go check her out at LL Biggers on X. Substack is Lucy Biggers. It's B-I-G-G-E-R-S. Let me give you a little bit more context of what this person had to say. Dear American journalists and social media influencers, for days, some of you have been criticizing and making fun of Paris because the city does not have AC in every room. OMG. This is so rich, Pulvar wrote on her social media. She continued to say, quote, as the second largest emitter of greenhouse gas emissions in the world, you bear a significant amount of responsibility for global warming and the consequences we in France are experiencing. Your cities, which are 90% air conditioned, are not unrelated to this, she added. So please, enough with the lecture. Just start doing your part. Lucy, what I notice about somebody like her is that she never says what it is we're supposed to do. Unless she's saying, shut the AC off, don't have AC in buildings, don't have a low mortality rate for human beings because we don't deal with the heat. We actually stay nice and cool. What has anybody in your history of being on that side and now coming to fact and reality, has anybody ever made a case for this is what I want you to do other than paying a carbon tax, which doesn't do anything? I can still emit the carbon, but just give me money and it's fine. Or don't have the oil rig off the coast of the Gulf. Have the oil rig off the coast of Brazil somehow makes better sense. Has anybody ever said, if we do this, fact, science is this will happen? Because I haven't seen it.
1: They don't know. It's so emotional. I don't think they're thinking that far ahead. They almost can't see past their noses because they're in such emotion and fear about this stuff. So the rational thinking is turned off. It's really not a scientific movement. It's a political movement. They really want degrowth and they want us to not live abundant lives. I think they kind of hate being a human in 2026. They want to go back to some fantasy time that they don't really state. And so I agree with you. I don't see the one for one, except for maybe like going to your local farmer's market. They always say stuff like that. So none of it really makes any logical sense. And I saw this great statistic that, you know, 2 million people lived in Florida in 1950, and now 23 million people live there because the AC, we invented AC, so everyone moved to Florida, right? No one was living in Florida before AC, but once we got it, it became a place to live. And so, you know, you have people living in Arizona and the desert and all these different places. And so we know how to adapt. We have the technology. Why the Europeans don't want to do it? Maybe it's because all the good ones left and came to America, and all the losers were like left behind. But they don't have a lot of creativity or problem solving consciously. It's more of like a disdain for us in the way that we live. And I mean, in the discourse of all of this, because I've been making videos about it and seeing the context, they're just like culturally there. AC is seen as something so negative, and it's just not part of the culture. And I think it's just like a really big thing to come up against. And I don't know, we just don't have it here. So it's a whole other world, and everyone's mapping on their different psychologies to it.
0: If we look at an actual chart, and I want to put it up there, and by the way, go follow Lucy everywhere. She's amazing. Lucy Biggers. I make sure that I follow and I like and I comment if I can. I try to repost over on TikTok or Instagram if I see your post. Everybody should learn from what you've actually gone through, because you're so much smarter and better at this than others for the simple reason that you literally believed the other side before. And that literal belief, it took a lot to make you understand that what you were saying probably wasn't true, or at least wasn't proven. That takes a big person to do that. I don't know many people who have been on both sides of the issue like you have been. That's why I urge everybody to go and follow Lucy Biggers. Let me show a chart on the screen. Top carbon dioxide emitters. This is the latest data from 2024. China is by millions of metric tons. This is what this graph shows. 13,125 million. So that would be what? 13,125,000,000. The United States is only at 4. India is at 3,100. Russia's at 2,000. Japan goes down. Iran goes down. Indonesia goes down. But China is more than tripling what it is that we're doing. Yet they're not complaining in Paris about China. Why not?
1: Right. Well, I think because China projects to the world that they're some sort of climate leader when they're really not. And I also will say, like, I think thinking about carbon emissions and just this one statistic, what is behind a carbon emission? It's industry, right? You know, it's, yes, it's the ability of someone to have a car. It's the ability of someone to heat their home, to turn on a stove, to wash your clothes with a washing machine. So to just simplify modern life down into just carbon emissions, to me, is such a distorted and sort of one layer black and white way of thinking about this. When you really think about it, it's a symbolism of how abundant we are. And we've exported and offshored a lot of our manufacturing to China. And so that's why they have these huge emissions numbers now, because basically all the factories are shutting down in the UK because the energy there is so expensive, and they're going to places like China, which is, you know, lifted everybody there out of poverty. And so I think the association, if you look at GDP growth over the past 200 years and you look at CO2 emissions, it's the same graph, because fossil fuels power energy and abundance and our economy. And so I don't even think about it as a negative thing. I say more power to them. Like, build, baby, build, right? Like, lift your people out of poverty. Build the things over there, like, that we don't want to build here. And we'll do the tech stuff and the different types of industries, or we'll onshore some. But then our emissions are going to go up. And so what? That means people are getting jobs. And so I kind of just dismiss

0: whole narrative. I mean, I know the people in the climate movement love to talk about carbon emissions, but I say, I don't think carbon emissions are bad.
1: Well, I could be wrong, but, you know, I learned in like elementary school that carbon dioxide is what plants breathe, and then plants give off oxygen. Right. More carbon in the atmosphere is not a horrible thing, and it's way lower by percentage than the activists are acting like it is. So I'm confused by that. But there's one important point that people like this Paris person never, ever even broach, and that's, why are so many people trying as hard as they can to get into the United States from places like Haiti, from places like Syria, from places like Northern Africa, from places like name the third world country? Because they don't have flowing water, they don't have electricity, they don't have air conditioning, they don't have the creature comforts that are adding to our life expectancy here in the Western world. So why don't they ever focus on that? They want us to be more like Africa, where there's a power outage, no internet, no water, no food, people die in the 30s and 40s. When you were on that side, did anybody ever bring that up? I'm guessing you might have, because you're really smart. But I mean, the fact that so many people want to come here, doesn't that show our goodness anyway?
0: Yeah, I think when I was in the movement, my perspective was so narrow. It was so myopic. I was just thinking about, in 1850 was this temperature, and it's this temperature today, and this much CO2 has been added to the atmosphere, and it's bad. And that was how I was thinking. I wasn't thinking on a global scale, historic scale. I wasn't thinking of cost-benefit analysis of, we've got more CO2, but what are the benefits we get from fossil fuels? And now I understand, you know, the fossil fuel powered life that we have, the energy abundant life that we've powered. We use thousands of watts of energy a day just from like the showers that we take and the food that we eat and everything, right? And it's replaced actually the same amount of energy that would be 600 human beings. So I, in the olden days, would need 600 slaves to have the energy abundant life I have today. But instead, I get powered by a, you know, natural gas plant that's out of sight, out of mind. And I pay a few cents to turn on the lights and all these things. And so we really can't underestimate how good we have it. We truly all live like kings. And so to me, it's like, we got a little bit of extra carbon in the atmosphere, and in a degree or two, I would rather live in this world that's warm and abundant than in a cold world and, you know, require slave labor to have a comfortable life. Now we can all do it because of these technologies.
1: It's a really important point, Lucy. I mean, what you just said makes a lot of sense, because where is there the largest amount of slavery on the planet now? In Africa. Millions of people are enslaved there now. We got rid of it a long time ago. Thank God we never should have had it. But because we became self-sufficient, and we realized how morally bad it was. It's Lucy Biggers. Go follow her at Lucy Biggers on IG, at LL Biggers over on X, and Substack is Lucy Biggers. When you were in the movement, and you saw somebody like AOC walk out and say, we're all going to be dead in 12 years. Or Al Gore say in 2000, the 2014, whatever the hell it was, the polar ice cap would be gone, and we would have a flood in lower Manhattan. When you heard things like that, and that it turned out never to come true, it never happened, all the predictions were wrong, were you in such a place that you rationalized it? Okay, they were wrong about that, but it's going to happen eventually? Or was that really what woke you up?
0: I didn't think about it. I think I just didn't know that the predictions were wrong. I guess because I would turn on the news and, you know, like what's happening out with this heat wave, and you'd hear this heat's unprecedented, and it's America's fault. It's global warming. And so I kind of just bought that surface level understanding that was reinforced sort of passively by the news, right? You can always find an article that says this heating is unprecedented and it's our fault, or this hurricane was unprecedented and our fault. There's so much information out there that reiterates that point. And so I did not know that the predictions weren't coming true until I started to do some research. I think the first thing that broke through for me, though, was the fact that deaths from natural disasters were down 97% in the last 100 years. So then I was like, wait a minute, one of my foundational beliefs is climate change is dangerous. And then I thought, okay, well, if deaths from natural disasters are down so significantly, even with climate change happening, then it's not dangerous. And so that was when I was like, let me reframe this, because why am I pushing something that's so dramatic, right? I want to dismantle our energy system and really hurt the way of life that we have. But now I'm learning that what I'm trying to prevent is maybe not even dangerous. And then that was when I was like, okay, I got to learn more. And then I learned from reading other books that, you know, extreme weather's not gotten worse, all these other statistics. And so you learn a lot. The only thing that's really gotten a little bit more common is heat waves, which we're seeing right now, obviously, because we have gone through a warming period. But I will say, we can't even tell what amount of this warming period is just naturally occurring. This could be fully naturally occurring, and in the next

0: when I was growing up. I grew up, we actually played football during Hurricane David in like 1978. Hurricane Andrew came through when my wife was 9.5 months pregnant with my daughter Sam, and it ended up going south and ruining much of south of us. We were in Palm Beach County. But we were told back then, even from, I would guess the mid-80s on, because the early 70s, they were talking about global cooling. But
1: right,
0: we were told that hurricanes are getting more intense, more numerous, we're getting way more storms than ever. And I remember, like, the year 2000, I went to Florida. I was a TV news anchor in Michigan. I went to Florida to cover the hurricanes. There were a lot of hurricanes in the year 2000. And I went there, and we were told it was going to be 17 to 20 named storms every year. And then, like, 2005, we had Hurricane Katrina pretty bad, and we had some others in that area. And then suddenly, not so much. And nobody said anything. Those who were on your former side were telling us it would be more and more storms, it would be more intense. And it turns out, you probably already know this, we didn't have really sophisticated equipment to test and really gauge how bad these hurricanes were back in the day. And now we have better gauges that are saying the hurricanes are way more intense. No, it turns out if you use today's gauging and check out the ones from before, they were just as intense. So that's another big lie that I think you probably fell for a while. Again, was that part of your awakening to go, wait a second, the tools to measure these things weren't so good back then. We aren't having 15 to 20 named storms. We aren't seeing, you know, California fall off the edge of the earth because of new tornadoes and earthquakes and fill in the blank, whatever people in America cause.
1: Right.
0: Was that part of your awakening where you said, wait a second, these storms weren't that bad, or they were worse than we thought they were? They aren't getting worse today.
1: Yeah, I thought there was going to be a Hurricane Katrina every year. And then I went to college in New Orleans and there was a hurricane. I got evacuated my first year. And then we had Hurricane Sandy hit my hometown. And so I think there was a very busy hurricane season in the early 2000s. Now we've been in a very quiet period where there were no landfalling hurricanes last year. And I think weather is cyclical. And I think we even saw this, a few examples off the top of my head. California was in a drought for a decade. It's now no longer in a drought, right? It's had all this historic rain for a few years. So there's that. Then like these, even these heat waves in Europe, a really great meteorologist, you should have him on. His name's Chris Martz.
0: I think we've had Chris Martz on before, by the way. We'll have him on again. Got to hit a break here. That entire thing is up on YouTube. We're back after this.
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3: 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The Joe Pags Show coming back next hour. 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
15: The U.S. and Iran are expected to hold talks today in Qatar. President Trump made the announcement on Truth Social, claiming Iran had requested the meeting following the latest round of back-and-forth attacks in the region. Iran's foreign ministry denies any such talks are planned, but has said they're sending a delegation to Doha to discuss the unfreezing of Iranian funds. The stage is set for a pair of major rulings to come down today from the Supreme Court. After a round of decisions on Monday, the court now must rule on two outstanding cases, birthright citizenship and bans on transgender athletes in girls and women's school sports. The Golden State Warriors are reportedly interested in Lakers star LeBron James and former Laker Anthony Davis. ESPN reports the Warriors will try to sign James in free agency and trade for Davis, who is currently with the Washington Wizards. The official NBA free agency negotiation period starts this afternoon. I'm Tammy Trujillo. Big changes are coming to student loans starting tomorrow. Rory O'Neill reports.
9: The changes are part of the One Big Beautiful Bill and limit how much people can borrow and how they repay. Loans will be capped for parents at $20,000 a year and $65,000 per student. Grad students will be capped at $100,000. Borrowers will have just two repayment options, the tiered standard plan and a new plan based on income called the Repayment Assistance Plan. The Biden-era SAVE plan is no longer an option. I'm Rory O'Neill.
15: A man accused of attempting to kill President Trump at April's White House Correspondents Association dinners made another court appearance. Cole Thomas Allen did not speak during Monday's status hearing in U.S. District Court in D.C. Prosecutors say they've begun turning over evidence to Allen's lawyer and have not offered Allen any type of a plea deal. Allen was arrested after allegedly running at a security checkpoint during the dinner and shooting a Secret Service agent. He'll be back in court on August 20th. The 4th of July is coming up Saturday, and it's among the biggest of the holidays we celebrate. Bree Tennis has more.
16: Your office may run holiday hours on the 3rd with a shortened workday, but officially the 4th is the holiday. And according to the U.S. Postal Service, mail delivery will happen on the 3rd, just not on the 4th. They will close all postal offices and pause deliveries on Saturday. Mail will resume service on Monday, July 6th. The 4th is just one of 11 federal holidays the USPS observes every year. I'm Bree Tennis.
15: Music streaming service Tidal will begin to label music wholly or substantially created using AI. The company made that announcement Monday, adding that those specific songs will not be eligible for royalties. Tidal will also ban AI-generated music associated with fraudulent activity, a category that includes songs impersonating established artists and efforts to deceive listeners. The policy goes into effect on July 15th. I'm Tammy Trujillo.
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15: U.S. and Iran are expected to meet for talks today in Qatar. President Trump made the announcement on Truth Social, claiming Iran had requested the meeting following the latest round of back-and-forth attacks in the region. Iran's foreign minister was quick to deny that any such talks were planned, but has said it's sending a delegation to Doha to discuss the unfreezing of Iranian funds. The Supreme Court is set to make headlines today. After a flurry of decisions on Monday, the court's set to hand down rulings on two huge cases, birthright citizenship and transgender athlete bans. The court will rule on a challenge to President Trump's executive order limiting birthright citizenship to children with at least one parent with citizenship or permanent legal status. The court's also weighing in on the legality of states banning transgender athletes from competing in girls' and women's school sports. Progressive and Social Democrats are hoping to continue their winning streak in Colorado's primaries today. In the governor's primary, Democratic Senator Michael Bennett's facing off against the state's Attorney General, Phil Weiser, who's positioned himself to the left of Bennett. Scott Carr has more.
17: In the Senate race, incumbent John Hickenlooper's in a tight race with progressive state Senator Julie Gonzalez. 15-term Democratic Congresswoman Diana DeGette's facing a stiff challenge from socialist Malak Kiros, who campaigned as a Palestinian supporter. I'm Scott Carr.
15: Luigi Mangione's federal trial is being pushed back to next year. He's accused in the 2024 shooting death of UnitedHealthcare CEO Brian Thompson in Manhattan. Jury selection will begin January 5th with opening statements set for January 25th. The judge said the trial will likely take 2 to 3 weeks. Mangione's pleaded not guilty to state and federal charges. His New York State murder trial is set to begin September 8th. The NBA offseason is reaching another critical junction. Free agency begins today with the negotiation period. LeBron James once again takes center stage as the 41-year-old is unrestricted and could leave the Lakers. I'm Tammy Trujillo.

0: This is the Joe Pags Show. To talk to Joe, call 888-941-PAGS. And now, it's Joe Pags.
1: Radio stations across the land, along with Sam and Polo. It is the Joe Pags Show. Thanks a lot for stopping by. There's a lot going on. Lots to get to. Kay Hill about the state of the media at the bottom of the hour. She's actually got numbers. The ratings are putrid. They're horrible. They're in the cellar. They're no good. They're in the dumps. And we're gonna break into why. Anderson Cooper now complaining that Barry Weiss is going to be overseeing CNN. You've got Anderson Cooper also complaining that he doesn't want to work for CNN or doesn't want to work for Barry Weiss. Will they ever right the ship, or is the day and age of the legacy media over? And I think the answer is actually probably pretty easy, but we get into it because there are a lot of details that you might not have thought about. We've got that for you, which is nice. We also have an act or a memorandum or a move by the president today that I was surprised had to happen. Sam and I are car people.
2: Oh,
1: Paula,
2: yeah.
1: Paula, strictly speaking, you're not a car person, right? I mean, you like your car. You like your vehicle. You take care of it.
3: Try to.
1: But, I mean, would you classify yourself as a car person? I mean, that's the level of Sam and me, I would guess.
3: No. I mean, but then again, to me, a car person is somebody who can, like, work on them.
1: Right.
3: And my...
1: Which I do.
3: My expertise is, like, YouTube, and I can... I mean, I've been able to figure out a lot of stuff, believe it or not, but, you know, no, now where I can hear a tiny little thing and be like, oh, that's the distributor, blah, blah, blah, whatever. Yeah.
2: That's the flux capacitor.
1: Yeah, I'm kind of that guy.
3: Or like, was it Costanza when he's talking about that Johnson rod over there? He's just like making stuff up. So,
1: I try not to do. When my dad was around, we would take full engines out, rebuild the engine, and do all the stuff like that. I do like working on cars, but I don't do it anywhere near as much as I used to. There was one time that I was working on the car, and Sam, you were too young to probably remember this, but when I did bring your daughter to work day with your sister CJ, when she was like 4 or 5, I had a big lump on my head. In that video, if you look at that video, there's a big knot on my forehead.
2: Oh my gosh, I need to watch this again. What the heck?
1: I was actually wrenching on the car, and I think that I was replacing the alternator on the Grand National.
2: Okay.
1: And I've got the crowbar in there, and I'm like, because there was a belt tensioner, you had to take the belt, or you had to untension the belt, and I did that, and it came off and hit me right in the forehead, really hard. I almost passed out.
2: No.
1: I was like, oh, yeah.
2: Oh, my
1: gosh. Oh, it's bad. We put a bunch of makeup on it that day.
2: Story.
1: If you go and look at that video again, I don't think it's posted anywhere right now. It was for a while. But you'll see I've got a big lump in my forehead.
2: Oh, that's bad. Send me the link.
1: Not good. But no, I worked on cars my whole life. I never knew this was a thing. Sam, before you saw this story today with Lee Zeldin, did you know this was a thing?
2: No, I had no idea.
1: Paul, did you know that you're not allowed to work on your car in some instances?
3: I mean, the only time I've ever heard anything like that is if you own a Tesla.
1: I mean, I don't even know if that's a thing either. Right. I don't own a Tesla, but that could be a thing. But that's stupid. If I buy the car and I want to disassemble it in my front yard, I can. It's mine. What are you talking about? You know, it's like Apple tries to not let you, you know, replace parts inside of a MacBook or inside of an iPhone. You can, if you look it up and figure out how to do it. YouTube's a good source, like Polo said. You can take it apart and replace the battery yourself, and you might break it for good, but they don't want you to work on it. Too bad. They'd rather you bring it in there to pay, you know, umpteen dollars for whatever. No. I can buy my own scanner. I don't have to have you scan it for $125. I can go and buy my own alternator. I can replace it myself. My own starter, I can replace it myself. You know, there's no way that you should be able to tell me that I can't. Well, today, the president signed some memorandum that, I guess, codifies the fact that I'm allowed to work in my car.
4: Mr. President, this is a presidential memo to the Environmental Protection Agency, a presidential memo supporting the freedom to fix. Americans have the freedom to fix their vehicle. President Trump insists upon it.
1: Duh. Again, maybe I just took a break or a nap over the weekend. When did this become a thing that I can't work on my own vehicle? Again, I mean, Sam, you were surprised by this, right?
2: I was shocked.
4: We are not going to be going after people who are fixing their own vehicle like past administrations have. Additionally, we've been concerned, President Trump has been concerned about aftermarket parts, cheap knockoff aftermarket parts coming into the United States, harming small businesses, harming Americans. This presidential memo puts an end to it. Also, the only third-party certification for these aftermarket parts, it's CARB in California, a process that's backlogged and faulty. So we're going to break that monopoly, and no longer will CARB be the only third-party certifier for these aftermarket parts. Again, President Trump is insisting on fixing it. This presidential memo does that. President Trump was calling me up on a Saturday night when this idea first came to his head, and he says he wants to do a press conference right away to get this over the top. In February 2nd, we signed a right to repair for our farmers so that they can repair their tractors and their non-road equipment. And this is covering everyone else.
1: I mean, I don't get it. I mean, honestly. And think about the third-party parts that are coming in from who knows where, being certified in California, that's run worse than any other state just about in the nation. We don't want the government of California to have anything to do with what parts are good, what parts are bad. I always try to buy something that's an American part. I generally speaking have General Motors cars. So, I mean, I'm going to be able to replace it because they're all built kind of the same. But, you know, you want to get something that is either, you know, a really good name brand, or get AC Delco. Or Delphi was a big thing for a while. But I had no idea that there was any sort of regulation stopping you from working on your own car.
5: I mean, think about it. It came to my attention because I noticed they were arresting people for fixing their car. They were arresting people for fixing it. That's not even believable. Anyway, so it's right to fix. And I think it's really common sense. If somebody wants to fix, some of these people are better mechanics than the mechanics in the shop. They're telling the mechanic in the shop how to fix their car or their truck. We signed the truck one a little while ago. So I'm going to sign this, and I'll be happy about it.
1: It's interesting to hear.
5: We rule by common sense to a large extent.
1: That's good radio.
5: All right, Lee, good job. Thank you.
4: Thanks, sir.
1: I was going to show it.
5: Okay.
1: There you go. Look at that. I'm going to get a shot of it. You could fix your own damn car. It's so dumb. You know what
2: right?
1: I mean? Isn't that quality radio, though, like hearing the felt on the paper?
2: Yeah, I love that noise.
1: Yeah, people love that. So you can now fix your own car. And then this Zoran Mamdani idiot, this socialist, communist, wannabe, whatever the hell he is, he sits down with somebody from some dumb network, and the president actually has a retort to all the DSA taking over the Democratic Socialist Party of America, Democratic Socialists of America. I got to be honest with you. I believe in freedom and liberty, but we fought world wars to stop communism, and now we're letting people who not only lean that way but are bringing that same ideology, we're letting them win elections? I find that to be very hard to believe. But here's Zoran Mamdani talking about how great it is.
6: And what these candidates offer is a vision that extends beyond the midterms. It extends beyond 2028. It speaks to what makes so many of us proud to be Democrats. It speaks to a vision that goes back to a New Deal understanding of what working people deserve. And I'll tell you that for too long, that kind of politics, you can only find it in history books. And we need to bring it back to the present day.
1: Got to bring it back to the present day because it's good. The New Deal was good somehow, which, of course, it wasn't. Not even close. So the president's asked about all these socialists taking over as well.
5: Well, I think it's a big threat to our nation, actually. Because it's not socialism, it's really communism. They use the word social democrat because it sounds so nice, but it's really communism you're talking about. I think it's the biggest threat to our nation there is, maybe since our founding. That includes World War I, World War II, September 11th. It includes the Pearl Harbor attack. I think this is the biggest threat to our nation. People will smile when I say that, but the smart people are going to say, you know, he's probably right. It's basically introducing communism into the United States of America. There's never been anything so dangerous.
1: We fought it forever. We defeated it in the Cold War. Now we're welcoming them at the polling booth. What the hell happened to my country? What the hell happened to the United States of America, about to celebrate 250 years, and we've got an influx of people who are calling themselves Democratic Socialists of America, and they're not even a little bit. You can't be somebody who believes in democracy or representative republic government or constitutional republic government. You can't believe in that at the same time you believe in socialism or communism. That means way too much power in the central government. Our entire formation was on this fact. Government should be small but necessary. And the people have the power. You think people have the power in New York City? And he's talking about freezing the rent and taking over food distribution and taking over buildings if a landlord does something that he doesn't like. This is an overwhelming growth of government that was never intended in this country. And it's that simple. The president's right. This is a major threat because more, you got people who want to wipe their hands on the flag that hate the country and that America's got to be fundamentally changed, winning elections. I mean, think about that. Getting some sort of power. And again, the power was supposed to belong in the hands and the pockets of the people. See, first you say, I'm going to freeze the rent in New York City. People in New York City, oh my God, my rent's going to be frozen. This is great. Going to make landlords take off. Going to make landlords not even fix things that are broken. It's going to make them not have enough money to stay up with the inflation that goes on in a place like New York to properly manage the building. But Mamdani is now guaranteeing himself some more votes. It's all this is about because eventually this will own those buildings anyway. They want the landlords to default. They want the landlords to leave. They want the landlords to break whatever ridiculous regulation they make so that they can fail. That's what they want. Your thoughts about this uprise in communists and socialists winning elections. These aren't democratic anythings. They're communists and socialists. That's who they are. Your thoughts about getting somebody who's got a good-looking smile, and Zora Mamdani is a piece of garbage, but he's got a great-looking smile. His wife is even worse than he is as far as the garbage level, but she ain't ugly. People will fall for it every time. They'll fall for the okey-doke. Look at this idiot Newsom who ruined California. Not a bad-looking dude. That's all you have to be. Obama had no job history at all. State senator for a little while, U.S. senator for a little while, barely ever voted president. Pretty good swagger. Not a bad-looking dude. That's all it takes, really? To just let the country be taken over? Remember his whole My Brother's Keeper speech that put him on the national stage in 2004? What was that? How the government needs to take care of us. That's what that was. People are like, oh my God, he's so incredible. He's the next coming. Next coming of what? Khrushchev? 833-JOE-PAGS. 833-563-7247. JoePags.com. Stay right here.
0: Listening to Joe Pags.
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0: shall not be infringed. I mean, if you break that down, shall not, shouldn't, and will not, basically, be infringed, stopped, halted, not allowed. Why do I bring that up? Not some generic conversation about the Second Amendment, which we all know says shall not be infringed at the end, and then state by state they're infringing it. This one I thought was a joke. Now, westernsport.com is a real thing, Sam?
1: Yes, it is.
0: Okay. So I'd heard of it before. Don't get mad at me if you're from westernsport.com. It's new to me. California County. First of all, why use that font? It's hard to read. What are they doing?
1: Yeah, the subheadline is a little weird.
0: I mean, it's just California County tries $2,000 fee and psych exam for carry permits. Is this legal? Well, I haven't read the story yet, but let me help you with that. No, because that would be infringing your Second Amendment right. You can't put some exorbitant amount of money at $2,000 and you've got to get a psychological test or scan or something. Are you serious? Stop it. Let's go through this because I'm stunned that anybody's trying to do this. Key takeaways. Instead of reading the whole thing, key takeaway. Santa Clara County is charging applicants around $2,000 for a carry permit, including a $500 mandatory psychological exam. This process is being challenged in court as a wealth qualification that prices out law-abiding citizens. Plaintiffs argue there's no legal basis for a universal psychological exam for all applicants. The Supreme Court Bruin decision previously struck down subjective standards for carry permits. Other California counties have significantly lower fees and do not require psychological exams. I mean, shall not be infringed. Do I have to just keep saying this? That means that you won't infringe it. You won't get in the way of it. You won't stop it. I mean, just on its face, I don't care if you got a lot of money. $2,000 to get a carry permit? I'm not so sure the Constitution even says you got to have a carry permit. Now, I've got a license to carry, but I believe in constitutional carry. Constitutional carry means it says what it says in the Constitution in the Second Amendment, so you can carry a gun. You can keep and bear. You're allowed. What's the question here? It's very confusing to me. Because you can put, what if they said $50,000? They can. What if they said $1 million? They can. Only billionaires or millionaires can afford it. So it's not really that it prices people out. It's an unheard of fee that doesn't make any sense. And again, if there are other counties in the same state that have lower fees, not that there should be any fee, that also makes it completely unfair. This isn't constitutional, but you see what the left does. The major difference between the left and the right politically when it comes to laws, challenges in court, and so on. The right will go, okay, it's what the court said. And the left will say, let's throw everything we possibly can against the court. Just throw everything up against the wall. Whatever sticks, sticks. Whatever doesn't, doesn't. They will float trial balloons all day long. They're like, let's see if we can get a bunch of socialists elected. Probably not. Oh, look at that. Got a bunch of socialists elected. That's weird. Let's see if we can, charge an exorbitant fee to go and get a gun that you're allowed to have. It's a God-given right not to be infringed or taken away by the government. Let's put a big giant fee and see what happens. I guarantee you there's some people showing up paying that stupid fee in Santa Clara County. It should have been immediately challenged in court, and the court should say no. Let's keep on accepting ballots until 5 days after the election. I mean, it's probably not going to work, but let's try it anyway. Goes to the court. What does the court say? Okay. Doo-doo-doo. 5 days later. And yet on the right, they can't pass the freaking Save America Act. You know, it's funny. I said freaking on the radio once, and the guy wrote me. He said, stop saying freaking. I know what you really mean. Like,
1: well, you can't say what you really mean.
0: Right?
1: I'm just saying.
0: I'm like,
1: that
0: I literally
1: would be illegal.
0: I literally didn't say a word that's disallowed, but I understand what you mean. Okay. Well, if you're such a mind reader, what am I thinking now? What?
1: I think you're thinking of dinner.
0: Dinner, exactly right. Dinner time almost. For me, we have to stop allowing states and counties and cities and townships and fill in the blank, from having the ability to change what's in federal law. The Constitution is the supreme law of the land. The Constitution says what it says. The Second Amendment is part of the first nine, which are all federal law. Government can't take away these rights. The 10th says anything not covered in the first nine goes back to the states, but you can amend this document and change some federal law as we go. There's no amendment after the second that says you can now start regulating like crazy the ability of the people of the country to keep and bear arms. Yet we have rolled over as the conservative right that believes in the Constitution for generations, allowing them to slowly but surely take these rights away. And you know what happens when you start charging $2,000 for law-abiding citizens to register a firearm? What happens is the bad guys know that, generally speaking, the neighborhood can't afford the gun license. And now we'll just go there with our illegally gotten guns, and we'll just shoot the place up. That's what bad guys say. Bad guys say that because they know that a disarmed neighborhood is an easy prey neighborhood. An armed neighborhood is a friendly neighborhood. The big difference there. 833-JOE-PAGS, 833-563-7247, joepags.com. We come back, Cahill breaking down what's going on with the legacy media, and can it survive? Do you want it to survive? Go right now to YouTube, by the way, joepags.com/YouTube. 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Stay here.
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3: An anonymous LA Fire Department veteran coming forward as a whistleblower after the federal Palisades fire arson trial ended in a mistrial. Speaking with KTTV, the person accuses the department of negligence and says it failed to follow standard safety protocols. As the summer heats up, health officials urge people to watch for heat-related illnesses.
4: You are sweating like crazy. You are panting to get rid of heat like a dog. You are a little bit sick to your stomach from all that heat. Your skin is just drippy wet. Somebody would be kind of out of it. They wouldn't be making a lot of sense. Their skin would be red and hot and dry. And when you touched them, it would be real hot to the touch.
3: The Dodgers in Sacramento for a three-game series and a win yesterday over the Athletics. They'll be at Dodgers Stadium Thursday to host San Diego for the 4th of July weekend. That's the latest. I'm Bob Montague.
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11: This is a Bloomberg Money Minute. Gasoline prices continue to drop as the summer travel season heats up. According to AAA, the average price for unleaded has now fallen to $3.85 a gallon. That's a drop of about 12% over the last month. A record 72.2 million Americans are expected to travel for the holiday week. Checking on the market, stocks are looking to wrap up June with the biggest gain in 6 years. The rally has defied skeptics, coming in the face of the Iran war and inflation jitters. This morning, S&P futures are down 5 points. Dow futures are little changed. Yesterday, a rally in several tech giants lifted stocks. The S&P 500 rose 1.2% and the Dow jumped 307 points. And Amazon has agreed to pay $2.25 million to settle claims that it routinely failed to provide records to help customers who are victims of identity theft. This follows an investigation by the Federal Trade Commission. Courtney Donahoe, Bloomberg Radio.
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0: legacy media will tell on itself. If you wait long enough, it will contradict itself and still pretend like it's not. And I'm talking about the way the media is covering the TPS situation with Haitians and Syrians. Let's get with Kay Hill. She, of course, incredible news and commentary writer. She's on Newsmax all the time. Great friend of ours. Kay, how are you? Good to see you.
1: I'm good. How are you doing?
0: I'm living the dream. All right. TPS is going to end. Oddly, the word temporary means it's not forever. So TPS, temporary protected status, is going to end for those who are from Haiti and those from Syria. It should end for anybody who's on TPS. But I just want to go back a few years, and I want you to analyze the media. Maybe I'm missing something. With your, you know, very Welshy accent, maybe it'll sound cooler coming from you. It wasn't that long ago where the media freaked out because they said, they alleged that President Donald Trump called Haiti and other third world countries S-holes. You know, the word rhymes with it. And they said that constantly on CNN, MSNBC, which is now MS Now, ABC, NBC, CBS. They didn't care about the FCC. They didn't care about the rules. They just kept on saying the S word because they couldn't believe Donald Trump would say that. In fact, there are pictures and videos of movie stars wearing shirts saying Haiti is a beautiful country. Kay, can you explain to me why the same people today don't want Haitians to be sent back to Haiti?
1: Well, I think as a blanket statement, the left will just go against anything that Trump says, right? Sure. Anything that Trump wants, anything that, you know, the people on the right, or even just centrists, really, let's be honest, even stuff that centrists want, the left is going to go in the complete other direction because it's not about the news anymore, Joe. It's about orange man bad, here's why. And I can't figure out, you know, when I look at places like the UK, I know for a fact that the reason that everyone in the press and media hates on Trump is because the press and media is run by Trump, literally run by Trump's enemies. They don't have any sort of like actual free press. And so I kind of just presume at this point that the same thing is happening over here among sort of like leftist news media. But I think they've sort of fallen into their own little echo chamber, and I'm fine with them to keep attacking and going the opposite direction to anything that Trump says, because they're just hemorrhaging viewers. And every time that they come out with one of their stupid headlines, Joe, they just create another person who's going to hop on over to YouTube or something like that and watch new media. And so I think that, to answer your question, the sort of short version is like they're just going to go against anything that Trump says. And it's going to be to their own demise. Isn't it kind of funny to watch in many ways?
0: It
1: also,
0: is.
1: Haiti is kind of a trash country. And, you know, like so Syria, like why would
0: of course
1: you
0: want to live there? The Haitians that are, the 350,000 Haitians that are here don't want to go back. And if you ask them why, because their life is better here. This is a better place than Haiti. That's objectively true by every metric. So, do they think that we don't have the same video still available to us from just a few years ago where they're all yelling about the S-hole alleged comment, and now today they're all saying, I mean, Jake Tapper sat there with Mark Wayne Mullen yesterday, the DHS secretary, and went down a list of why Haiti's so bad. This is the same network where Jim Acosta kept saying the word that allegedly Trump said about Haiti. So, again, they know that we know, right? Are they only preaching to the choir? They're not going to get you or me to believe that they're even-handed now, knowing that they are in the polar opposite of the same issue.
1: They think we're that stupid.
0: Really?
1: I really, truly believe that because there's no other explanation, Joe. There is no other explanation as to why their editors would do this. Yes, it can be, you know, they're part of this, you know, sort of flailing attempt to destroy President Trump's legacy. It's not going to happen. It's just, you know, the public isn't in favor of it. I don't know why they keep going on and on about it. But yeah, I think they actually think that we're that stupid, that we can't go on this little, like, time machine that all of us have in the palms of our hands, our phones, go back and see that they were on the complete, you know, complete other side of this. And the facts haven't really changed. You know, Haiti maybe at one point might have been a beautiful country. It was hit with a devastating series of natural disasters. I think it was mainly the earthquake, right? Like that was the big thing that kind of like finished it all. Yeah. I was watching an interview, like, God, it must have been a couple of months ago now, with a kid who went out there to film and ended up getting kidnapped and ended up having to escape. It was a whole thing. It's just, it's insane. And so those of us who understood where kind of Trump was coming from, like, yes, he was being flippant about it. But I mean, you could even say today that Britain, again, is, thingy whole country. There are a lot of countries that have kind of collapsed over the last like 5-10 years.
0: Right.
1: But Haiti, particularly at that time when he said that, was in complete disrepair and hasn't really been repaired. And this is despite the fact that, you know, there's a lot of fundraising that was done to try and rebuild Haiti. They seem to have forgotten that, or they just ignore that too. That
0: Clinton all of Foundation. That money, that, who wants yeah. Clinton Foundation? So yeah, okay. No, the earthquake didn't make it an S-hole country. The fact that it was run by Papa Doc and Baby Doc Duvalier ruined the place. It was run by a communist dictator. That's why people were dying on boats to get to Florida. But once they got to Florida, they still had the same sensibility as they had, you know, growing up in a third world country. Visually and topographically, it's a beautiful place. It's right there with the Dominican Republic. It's in the middle of the Caribbean. It's very nice. But it's not a nice place where you've got no running water. You've got, you know, huts that are made out of mud and so on. You've got no electricity, as Baby Doc and Papa Doc were living high in the hog. It's not a very good country. I agree with the media today when they say we can't send them back. The murder rate is higher than anywhere else on earth, and the poverty rate is this, that. You know, I agree. It's not a very nice country. Doesn't mean that it's not a nice country for Haitians. When Stephen Miller was asked about this last week, somebody said, do you and this administration believe that it's a safe country? His answer was, yes, for Haitians. They're from there. They're literally from Haiti. So, Kay, at what point do we stop just buying what the media is laying down? And by the way, they're in disarray right now because of Barry Weiss and others like her. We'll get into that in a second. But are Americans and those in Western civilization waking up to the fact that the media is knowingly lying to you on purpose? Do you think that enough of us know that?
1: Yeah, I have the numbers here. So during primetime, Fox News averaged 2.273 million total viewers, and only 202,000 in the key adult demographics, which is age 25 to 54.
0: Oh, wow.
1: So this is this year, this summer. Let me see here. We had CNN primetime. Oh my gosh, this is brutal.
0: Tell me.
1: Average primetime total viewership for the last week was 642,000. So that's 95,000 in the 25 to 54 demo.
0: It's nothing.
1: And it just goes on, you know, MS Now, which again, still to me sounds like a disease. MS Now averaged 655,000 viewers, 56,000 in the key demo. You know,
0: how are
1: CNN,
0: they paying the bills, Kay? How are they paying the bills? I don't get it. Well, you got, if I had ratings that were that bad in what I do, we'd have to shut the door.
1: Well, I think that's what's going to happen. I think that that is the only thing that could happen. The only thing that is keeping the lights on are the ad deals from the drug companies. That is the only reason that pretty much all of legacy news media exists in any meaningful way. And that's not all of them. Because I look at, you know, Newsmax is new media. They stream on multiple platforms. They also have higher viewership than like all these guys combined, which is kind of crazy, I think, at this point. What's sort of, to put into perspective for anyone listening at home that thinks, oh, you know, like over a million people, like that's still a lot, or like, you know, a few, like 600,000, that's still a lot of people. It's literally less than pretty much every major city.
0: Yes.
1: So, you know, when you look at somewhere like Manhattan, there's at any given time, there's 4 to 8 million people on Manhattan. You know,
0: I know it's an island.
1: When you've only got 2 million people watching Fox.
0: We don't say on Manhattan here. We say in Manhattan. I know it's an island. I get it. But no, but you're absolutely right. You've got 8 million people in New York Metro. You've got millions and millions of people right here where I am in San Antonio. You're getting 600,000 people, and you're getting 56,000 in the key demographic. You're failing. You're failing horribly. So Barry Weiss goes into CBS. Scott Pelley blows up purposely in a meeting, gets his ass fired, rightfully so. He's a horrible so-called journalist. And now you got Anderson Cooper allegedly saying he doesn't want to work for Barry Weiss now that CNN is going to be part of the whole deal. How does that whole thing shake out? Do we end up with a CNN and a CBS that actually do journalism again and actually will, you know, do what Edward R. Murrow used to do, which is actually bring the news to the people?
1: No.
0: Really?
1: I think that, yeah, I think legacy news media is done. I mean, Joe, I don't know a single person my age that has cable.
0: Wow.
1: Like that's just how we live now. Everyone streams. Everyone we talk to out on the street, they don't watch the news. They watch YouTube. They watch social media. No one is getting cable. It's overpriced for what it is. The ads are a nightmare. No one wants to deal with it. And so it doesn't matter. Barry Weiss could take over every major, like, you know, all three of the networks that we've mentioned, like CNN, CBS, MS Now, even Fox. She could take over all of them. It's not going to make a difference. The only people watching are in, not sound crass, but they're in care homes. They are in YMCAs. And they're all going to be dead in the next 20 years, if not less than that. So I don't think putting Barry Weiss in charge of all of them isn't going to make a difference to anything. Yeah, it might run things into the ground faster, but no one's listening to her. You go up to anyone on the street and go, oh, do you know who Barry Weiss is? And they're just like, no, I'm watch TikTok. Like, right. No one is engaging with that type of news media anymore. And like those numbers, Joe, I've seen tweets with more likes, you know, than some of these numbers here, especially in the key demographics. I've got, you know, you and I, you know what the power is, especially you. You have, you know, hundreds of thousands of followers across all of your platforms. You probably have more viewers than freaking Fox. So that kind of puts it into perspective. Like, the eyes are not there. It doesn't matter who's running it. It doesn't matter who's on it, who's doing it. That's why no one knows who this new guy, Barry Weiss, is, like, put in charge of, like, the nightly news is. That guy who, like, cried about being from Florida or whatever. Like, no one knows who he is because no one is watching. It's really
0: well. I agree with you. I'm not ringing my own bell, but you're right. With all the platforms, I do have more followers than they're getting viewers. That's for sure, by a lot. But having said that, why then do we put so much credence into what these networks do? And let me give you an example. Today's Monday. Yesterday was the Sunday shows, and the Sunday shows are forming the news cycle today. Other than the Supreme Court doing something stupid about voting, the big news was Mark Wayne Mullen sat down with Jake Tapper on CNN and said that some of these people are going to have a path to stay here permanently, the TPS people. And that's from Jake Tapper looking the fool, the guy who used to run like the advertisements for the Hooters, Jake Tapper. This guy, for some reason, is the news today. So why do we still put so much credence into it if nobody's watching it? It's like the New York Times. Okay, nobody's reading the New York Times, yet the New York Times sets the news cycle.
1: Do they, though? Like, they might set the legacy news cycle.
0: They do. That's what I mean.
1: Sorry, we've got, like, I had the door open, and I think there's a fly in here. But I think...
0: Wow.
1: I hate to say this, Joe. You kind of put me on the spot here, and I know I'm going to regret saying this because the last time I said it was the craziest news week of my life. But I think it's just a slow news week. I mean, like these outlets, the leftists in them, they were focusing on the reflecting pool all of last week. There are so many things going on in the world, and they decide to focus on the reflect. It is a midterm year, guys, and we're focusing on the reflecting pool. Well done on your hard-hitting news journalism, fam. What is that? Like, what is that? When they're making decisions like this, it's no wonder no one's listening. And I don't know. I must just be in like different algorithms. Because when I look at the news today, I see the heat wave. I see the fact that Europe isn't letting people use ACs. I see more attacks on the ground in Europe against, you know, predominantly, again, white people. And I also have the season finale from that is taking up most of my news feed. So it's like in terms of like actual US news, it is a slow news week. The last time I said that, Joe, literally Trump got shot through the ear. And that was, you know, so we pray that nothing else happens, nothing crazy and drastic happens. But as a rule of thumb, we don't say, what do we say? We talk about the Clintons. We say we're not suicidal. Yeah. And we never say that it's a slow news week because that's a jinx. But it just happens to be that it is right now. So this is what these losers are grasping at, is like the reflecting pool and Jake Tapper clinging to his last ounce of relevancy, you know?
0: Well, you just nailed a very important fact. My feed is very different than yours. My feed has the Supreme Court ruling today that you can count mail-in ballots for as long as you want, which is ridiculous. Amy Coney Barrett switched sides, and she's a fool. The whole Mark Wayne Mullen thing saying that TPS, some of them can now apply to stay here permanently. Listen, if you've been here since 2010 and you haven't applied to stay here permanently, you got to go your ass back. I like Mark Wayne Mullen. I consider him a friend. I do not like what he had to say about this to Jake Tapper. And yes, the heat wave is the third top thing, but it's interesting. You just made a very, very important point. We're not getting the news. We're getting the news the algorithm thinks we want to see.
1: Mm-hmm.
0: That sucks. I think that's not good. It's not the news anymore.

0: oh, I'm dreaming about, you know, wanting to buy a boat, and then everything on your algorithms is boats. So, you know, that's a real thing.
1: It's 100% a real thing. It is Cahill. Go follow her, ksmythehill.com, and go check her out on Newsmax as well. News and commentary writer. Does it, last question, only about a minute. Does it make your job harder as a researcher, as somebody who writes doctoral papers, as somebody who does deep research for YouTube channels? Does it hurt how you do your job trying to figure out who's telling you the truth and who isn't when it comes to research?
0: No, you can follow the money, and it's just right there. You know exactly what the goal is. And I've always been, like, pretty good at that, too. Like, if you look just, like, scratch slightly under the surface, and you either track the money or you try to understand, like, people's motivations. Most people, especially if they're, like, publicly outspoken, most people will tell you what their goals are. So you just have to look at all data and all information with the biases that, you know, again, are pretty obvious and out there. If you do what I do, which is to do that every day. So, you know, that was a good question. Thank you.
1: Cahill, go check her out. Kay Smythe Hill over on X, over on the website. Go check her out on Newsmax. Kay, you're amazing. This is good stuff because there's a revolution happening in media. I hope that it's good. I think there's a lot of good, but there's still a lot of legacy bad, and then there's also some new bad. We'll get into that even more next time. I appreciate you.
0: Thanks, Joe. You too.
1: We're back after this. Stay right here.

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1: I just got let go. 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
2: Really glad you stopped by today. Thank you very much for taking the time. 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I kid you not. 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JoePags.com/YouTube. 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And make sure you watch for at least 10 minutes because it gives us a good viewing duration that'll push the algorithm to put it out to more people. I appreciate you stopping by. That is Sam. That is Polo. I am Joe. That's it for tonight. We're back tomorrow. Same time, same place. Have a good night. See you. Bye.
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11: The stage is set for a pair of major rulings to come down today from the Supreme Court. After a round of decisions on Monday, the court must now rule on two outstanding cases, birthright citizenship and transgender athlete bans. The U.S. and Iran are expected to hold talks today in Qatar. President Trump making that announcement on Truth Social, claiming Iran had requested the meeting following the latest round of back-and-forth attacks in the region. Iran's foreign ministry denies any such talks are planned, but says it's sending a delegation to Doha to discuss the unfreezing of Iranian in funds. Major changes to federal student loans take effect tomorrow, bringing new borrowing limits and repayment rules. The changes, enacted under President Trump's One Big Beautiful Bill Act, cap Parent PLUS loans at $20,000 per year and $65,000 per student, while graduate student borrowing is limited to $100,000. There are also now only two repayment options, the tiered standard plan and a new plan based on income called the Repayment Assistance Plan. I'm Tammy Trujillo.
12: The Supreme Court has rejected President Trump's bid to get the E. Jean Carroll verdict overturned. Sarah Lee Kessler reports.
13: Monday's ruling means the verdict that Trump defamed and sexually abused Carroll will stand. So he'll have to pay the New York writer the $5 million she was awarded in a civil judgment. Carroll filed her lawsuit in 2019, claiming Trump sexually assaulted her in a Manhattan dressing room back in the 1990s. Trump has always denied it, and his lawyers claim Carroll waited until he became president to file suit to maximize political injury to him and to profit for herself. I'm Sarah Lee Kessler.
12: American pride is hitting a 25-year low as the nation prepares for its 250th anniversary. According to a new Gallup survey, 33% of U.S. adults say they are extremely proud to be an American. It marks a significant decline compared to when Gallup first started tracking the metric in 2001 and found that 55% of U.S. adults said they were extremely proud to be an American. However, national pride appears to be divided by party, as findings show 70% of Republicans are extremely proud to be American, followed by 28% of independents and 14% of Democrats. Progressive and socialist Democrats are hoping to continue their winning streak in Colorado's primaries on Tuesday. Scott Carr has more.
14: In the Colorado governor's primary, Democratic Senator Michael Bennett's facing off against the state's Attorney General, Phil Wisner, who's positioned himself to the left of Bennett. In the Senate race, incumbent John Hickenlooper's in a tight race with progressive state Senator Julie Gonzalez. 15-term Democratic Congresswoman Diana DeGette's facing a stiff challenge from socialist Malat Kiros, who campaigned as a Palestinian supporter. I'm Scott Carr.
12: And investigators are trying to identify suspects after a weekend fire that damaged the Virginia Task Force 1 training facility. The renowned urban search and rescue group is currently in Venezuela, assisting with disaster recovery following last week's deadly earthquakes. I'm Mark Mayfield.
15: This is a Bloomberg Money Minute. The Justice Department and a number of states have reached a settlement with egg producers over allegations of illegal price coordination. Cal-Maine Foods and others will pay $3.3 million in civil penalties and donate more than 50 million eggs under the terms of the agreement. The bipartisan investigation kicked off a little over a year ago, following record-breaking prices. Checking on the markets, investors are keeping a close watch on peace talks between the U.S. and Iran. Iran reiterating that it wants to control traffic through the Strait of Hormuz. This morning, S&P futures are rising 4 points, Dow futures gaining 75. And Walmart is tapping its own employees to become opticians. The retailer is starting a program for its frontline workers that offers 2 years of training, certifications, and a degree in optician science. It's expected to cost more than $20,000 per staff member, and workers' pay could nearly double when they complete the program. Courtney Donahoe, Bloomberg Radio.
11: The U.S. and Iran are expected to meet for talks today in Qatar. President Trump made the announcement on Truth Social, claiming Iran had requested the meeting following the latest round of back-and-forth attacks in the region. Iran's foreign minister was quick to deny that any such talks were planned, but has said it's sending a delegation to Doha to discuss the unfreezing of Iranian funds. The Supreme Court is set to make headlines today. After a flurry of decisions on Monday, the court's set to hand down rulings on two huge cases, birthright citizenship and transgender athlete bans. The court will rule on a challenge to President Trump's executive order limiting birthright citizenship to children with at least one parent with citizenship or permanent legal status. The court's also weighing in on the legality of states banning transgender athletes from competing in girls' and women's school sports. Progressive and social Democrats are hoping to continue their winning streak in Colorado's primaries today. In the governor's primary, Democratic Senator Michael Bennett's facing off against the state's attorney general, Phil Wisner, who's positioned himself to the left of Bennett. Scott Carr has more.
14: In the Senate race, incumbent John Hickenlooper's in a tight race with progressive state Senator Julie Gonzalez. 15-term Democratic Congresswoman Diana DeGette's facing a stiff challenge from socialist Malat Kiros, who campaigned as a Palestinian Palestinian supporter. I'm Scott Carr.
11: Luigi Mangione's federal trial is being pushed back to next year. He's accused in the 2024 shooting death of UnitedHealthcare CEO Brian Thompson in Manhattan. Jury selection will begin January 5th with opening statements set for January 25th. The judge said the trial will likely take 2 to 3 weeks. Mangione's pleaded not guilty to state and federal charges. His New York State murder trial is set to begin September 8th. The NBA offseason is reaching another critical junction. Free agency begins today with the negotiation period. LeBron James once again takes center stage as the 41-year-old is unrestricted and could leave the Lakers. I'm Tammy Trujillo.
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17: Starting your morning off right. A new way of talk. A new way of understanding. Because we're in this together. This is your morning show. With Michael Del Jordan.
18: Can't be tomorrow already. Weren't we just saying goodbye? How is it possible? We're back again? It's a different... Oh, and we're saying goodbye to June today as well. Good morning and welcome to Tuesday, June the 30th, the year of our Lord, 2026, on the air, streaming live on your iHeartRadio app. This is the show that belongs to you. This is your morning show. I'm Michael Del Giorno, honored to serve you. Jeffrey will have the sound throughout the day. Red will keep an eye on the content. Here's the news waking up. Progressive and socialist Democrats are hoping to continue their winning streak in Colorado primaries today. That's kind of the mainstream media's twist on all this. The Mamdani playbook is going to be played out in Colorado today is the reality. And as always, and we've been talking about this for years now, the socialist Democrat movement is targeting first and foremost Democrats, and they've got a long-term Democrat in their crosshairs today in Colorado in that House race. So we'll have more on that coming up. We have the Supreme Court rulings. If you were doing anything on social media yesterday, you could see the right was angry with Justice Amy Coney Barrett. She sided with Roberts in a very close 5-4 vote to continue counting votes even after Election Day. I think ultimately, and we'll talk more about this with David Zanotti, and don't forget our White House correspondent, John Decker, is not just a 30-year White House correspondent, the pool boy, if you will, of Donald Trump's. He is a U.S. Supreme Court bar attorney. So we'll kick around this case. But I think ultimately the court is wondering why Congress isn't handling this. It really would be their duty. This would fall under, there are a lot of things the Supreme Court does because we don't acknowledge self-evident truth in God anymore. There's a lot of things the Supreme Court does because Congress doesn't do its job. And there's a lot of things the Supreme Court does because Congress doesn't do its job. And presidents have to do everything through executive order. This one would fall under Congress not doing its job. Judge Alito, with the dissent, had the greatest warning. The door stays wide open for fraud, which begs the question, why can't we, in a bipartisan fashion, protect a free and accurate vote? Well, because obviously one side, it's same portions of the border issue fall under this. One likes the weapon. I mean, at some point, the way the left stands against this, I want to play a piece of audio, if nothing else, to start the day. We've had Scott Jennings on this show several times. God help him every day, his job. It's one thing for us to be around the kitchen table among family and friends, or even those who don't agree with us. But to have to sit on CNN and be outnumbered every night, 6-1, 7-1, and have to deal with these narratives and want to speak the truth in the midst of that. So you're going to hear, obviously, them just constantly talking over him. But notice his question and notice the no answer. And this is that leftist narrative that if you make somebody show an ID, that's in some way racist and discriminatory, and blocking their vote. Listen.
19: What voting rights is he taking away from black voters?
20: Oh, if we look at
21: the Save Act,
20: that's exactly what we're talking about. That is actually going to continue to disenfranchise overwhelmingly a lot of people of color. There are so many civil rights organizations that have run the data. If we look at the way that it is going to disenfranchise black voters, it's the same reason why Chuck Schumer called it Jim Crow 2.0.
19: So
20: this is the same president. If we want to continue.
19: You haven't said hell yet.
20: I am talking about it. It's the way that you're putting new poll taxes on this when you're making
19: poll
20: people
19: taxes.
20: Have That's what we can call them now. It's kind of an idiom, right? If you want to say that people have to prove.
0: Because if you have to get a license, it costs money. If you have to get a passport, it costs money. Therefore, it's a poll tax. And people who can't afford it can't vote. Therefore, you're discriminating against them. That's the narrative defense. By the way, 13 times he asked how, never got an answer. But the door is still wide open. David Zanon and I have talked about this for years. And every state has different rules. That's why when it comes to prognosticating or analyzing or even predicting, David never does it. I've been known to do it. It gets more and more difficult every year. And this is a phenomenon of the past decade and a half, where early voting gets expanded and expanded and expanding. And then mail-in voting, Republicans never really responded to early voting. Republicans are kind of traditionalists and they like to vote on election day. Well, what that created for about 7 or 8 election cycles were huge advantages for the Democrats. They started every election day up millions of votes. And the Republicans had to have turnout and catch up on election day. The president griped about it in 2020, railed against it in 2020, but didn't engage in it. In 2024, he did. Maybe why he won. One of the many reasons. And the same was true with mail-in voting. And then like everything else, they weaponized COVID, changed elections laws. Your state legislators across the country failed you. They changed election laws without going through the state legislatures, which was unconstitutional. And then they harvested ballots and stole the election in swing districts of swing precincts of swing districts of swing states. And then when David and I would sit down and say, well, what are we going to know on election night or what can we look for? Because usually in your election night coverage, you know what the key states are and you know when it's going to go out west. In the first Donald Trump election, we knew it was over very early. We were one of the first to call it the country because we knew it didn't even need to get to Arizona, Nevada to decide it. But now you never know. With these mail-in votes and every state having different rules, well, I can count all ballots that were mailed and postmarked by election day. Some allow even after. Some allow a different framework for when it can be counted by. And then the boxes just keep arriving, right? Until the desired result is achieved. Alito gets it. And he knows as long as this is allowed, the door to cheat is open. And that long as that door of cheat is open, you're going to have American people that don't trust our democratic elective process. Now, we're not a democracy. We're a constitutional republic. We're a representative republic, but we use a democratic voting style. But if it is untrusted and with good reason, well, it's a fine line between you and a banana republic. The more you know, probably the more outraged you were at this decision. Two more big ones coming today, birthright citizenship and transgendered athletes. Biological males competing in women's sports. Those rulings coming later today. I don't know what to tell you anymore. The White House is sending negotiators, they're saying the talks are on. Iran is saying they're not. I couldn't tell you. I wouldn't know. And then that MAGA heat dome is going to impact millions more, this time in the eastern half of the United States. In fact, we expect it to stick around through the 4th of July weekend. And I don't know about where you're at. How hot did it get here yesterday? About 90? Not as bad as today. I think today is the hotter. And tomorrow is the hottest. But I don't know. My wife has still managed to freeze me with the air conditioner. I may do the rest of my show outside to thaw out. Electric vehicles versus hybrid. You know, I don't you know, hopefully you're not viewing this from the perspective of carbon footprint. That never made sense. For a time, infrastructure didn't make sense. I can tell you the infrastructure is there. It is not that inconvenient to have an electric car anymore. They do drive better. Some people prefer loud. Some people prefer feeling gear shift. For you, we have the gas engine. For me, I prefer the drive of an EV. The global hoax, global warming hoax, I think is behind us. But maybe what our first gut reaction was all along, the hybrid made the most sense. Remember when Beta came out, we had the Verdes in our neighborhood, jumped on Beta. We didn't. Dad just didn't care enough to buy it. But by the time we were in the market for those kinds of things, VHS had kind of won out. We kind of saw that with EVs. It was pure electric, the ultimate. I mean, what it takes to create those batteries is as large or larger of a footprint carbon-wise, even if you believed in that. And it just seemed like hybrid made the most sense all along. Well, EV sales are crashing and hybrid sales are exploding. The rise of the hybrid. Rory has that story coming up. Our senior contributor, David Zanotti, has been walking through with us all week leading up to this big 250 celebration. Our countdown to 250. And I want to take it another step further with Colonel Bucci later in the third hour. And that is sit down with a military expert and look at the military role in our 250 years. In the creation of our freedom, Revolutionary War, to the settling of our difference in the Civil War, to the military superiority throughout, whether it was World War I, World War II, or any other conflicts, that sustains our freedom daily. The role of the military in America being 250. As I mentioned, John Decker with more on the Supreme Court rulings. And Lou Diamond Phillips is here. He's out with a new movie called Gangland. I'm thinking of Tulsa, Oklahoma City, some of our cities that have a lot of Indian territory and sovereign land. He plays a cop in a sovereign Indian territory. And, oh, he starts cracking down on the gangs and the violence. It's a really neat film. It is more than just a cop movie. It's a lot more about community and loyalty and carrying past scars into new generations. Lou Diamond Phillips, the great La Bamba actor. I wonder if I'll break out into La Bamba.
1: Well, I would.
0: What is the under over on how before I break out into La Bamba?
1: As far as the time limit?
0: Yeah, like you think it's in the take me 5 minutes to break down, seconds to break down.
1: Yeah, more like that. Yeah, I think it's going to be in the introduction.
0: Every time, you know, because, you know, he pops up on the screen, I see his face.
1: Yeah.
0: And immediately I say, Richie.
1: Yeah.
0: It's Richie Valens.
1: I always go back to Young Guns.
0: Or if I get a lull, I just, all of a sudden in my head, I just hear. Sausage and peppers. I just make up my own words and it never bothers me. Lou Diamond Phillips on the show today. Tomorrow, the speaker, Newt Gingrich. Can't wait to talk to him about 250. You know, all week long, we've kind of been looking at 2026 compared to 1776, or how about even in between that? 2026 to 1976, the 250 to the bicentennial. Because everybody forgets, in addition to being one of the greatest speakers of the House in the history of our republic, Newt was a history teacher. It'd be fun to kick some of these things around with him. We'll do that tomorrow. In short, miss a little, you'll miss a lot today, miss a lot, and we will miss you. Well, picture this. You're at work. Your phone buzzes. You look down. You see your kid's number. You answer it. You hear a kid's voice, and they're panicked. And they say they've been in an accident, and they need money wired to them immediately. Well, it's their voice. It's their number. You'd move heaven and earth for your kids. And that's exactly what the scammers are counting on. Now, here's the play. 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They do a little extra work. They grab 3 seconds of your kid's voice off a video they posted on social media, clone it with AI, and make the call. 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Well, I guess we get this party started with your top five stories of the day. They're next coming up in about 15 minutes. We'll break down what the Socialist Democrats are up to. Their next area to conquer, Colorado, when your morning show continues. 22 after the hour. Bringing you the overnight headlines every weekday. 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
18: Yes, and good morning. Welcome to our breakfast news shop at 27 minutes after the hour. I'd like to go over some of the chef specials. Blockbuster day set again today for the Supreme Court. Tammy Trujillo has the preview.
11: After a flurry of decisions on Monday, the court is set to hand down rulings on two huge cases, birthright citizenship and transgender athlete bans. The court will rule on a challenge to President Trump's executive order limiting birthright citizenship to children with at least one parent with citizenship or permanent legal status. The court is also weighing in on the legality of states banning transgender athletes from competing in girls' and women's school sports. I'm Tammy Trujillo.
18: Progressive and socialist Democrats are hoping to continue their winning streak, this time in Colorado primaries. Scott Carr has more.
14: In the Colorado governor's primary, Democratic Senator Michael Bennett's facing off against the state's Attorney General Phil Wisner, who's positioned himself to the left of Bennett. In the Senate race, incumbent John Hickenlooper's in a tight race with progressive state Senator Julie Gonzalez. 15-term Democratic Congresswoman Diana DeGette's facing a stiff challenge from socialist Malat Kiros, who campaigned as a Palestinian supporter. I'm Scott Carr.
18: Well, as we approach our 250th birthday as a nation, American pride is hitting a 25-year low.
12: According to a new Gallup survey, 33% of U.S. adults say they are extremely proud to be an American, while 20% said they were very proud. It marks a significant decline compared to when Gallup first started tracking the metric in 2001 and found that 55% of U.S. adults said they were extremely proud to be American. However, national pride appears to be divided by party, as findings show 70% of Republicans are extremely proud to be an American, followed by 28% of independents and 14% of Democrats. I'm Mark Mayfield.
18: In sports, Pirates outslugged the Phillies 11-7. Tigers beat the Yankees 7-3. Guardians lost 6-3 to the Rangers. Reds lost 5-3 to the Brew Crew. D-backs 5-4 over the Giants. Angels lost 6-2 to the Mariners. And the Dodgers beat the A's 9-4. It was Victor Hovland who went on to win that Travelers Championship in a playoff with Scottie Scheffler. And birthdays today,
8: I am Mike Tyson going to slap your face. Put 60 candles on the cake, and I'm not going to blow the cake. I'm going to slap it. I'm going to slap it silly. Mike Tyson, 60.
18: Actor Dan Aykroyd, 74. 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And Blondie, Debbie Harry, is 81. 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And thanks for making your morning show a part of your big day. 30 minutes after the hour.
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2: 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County Fire Department providing support after that deadly earthquake in Venezuela. 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
15: 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I'm Sharon Reardon.
2: The Dodgers in Sacramento for a three-game series and a win yesterday over the Athletics. They'll be at home for the 4th of July. That's the latest. I'm Bob Montague.
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0: Michael D., talk to me.
1: Didn't we just have Michael McDonald say my morning show is your morning show, and now you come back with a little Doobie Brothers? How does the computer know?
2: I don't know. But this would be Tom Johnson, though, and not Michael.
1: Yeah, this is prior to Michael McDonald. I get that. You don't have to correct me on the air and belittle me and make me foolish. Do you think other talk show hosts have to deal with this with producers? It's a hostile work environment, I tell you. Yeah. Can I do a free commercial? It's coming on like a sneeze.
2: Sure.
1: Well, I'm very thrilled that Relief Factor is a sponsor of this show. That allows us to have our family time together. Because without sponsors, guess what? I get fired. But they have another product that is the greatest product I've ever taken in my life. Mm-hmm. Think Factor. And it's all natural. I don't know what's in it. But I pop two of these, gulp some water, and man, I'm telling you, I don't think you need to take any ADD medicine or whatever it is you have to take.
2: You don't think so?
1: No, you get laser focused. I wish they would unleash me to talk about that product. Although I don't want to go back to being in pain either.
2: Right.
1: All right, 36. What did Mike McCann say? Mikey D, talk to me? So okay, 36.
2: Talk to me.
1: 36 minutes after the hour, early bird gets the worm, sleepy squirrel misses the nut. Can't have your morning show without your voice. Use that talkback button if you're listening on the iHeart app, just like the JJs did, starting with Joey and PA.
3: Good morning, Jeffrey. Yeah,
2: hey,
3: I want in on that La Bamba action. I don't think Mikey's going to last more than a minute and a half before he yells it out.
2: I'll put you down, brother.
1: So he's doing over a minute and a half or under a minute and a half?
2: I think he's taking under, yeah.
1: Under a minute and a half. Blue Diamond Phillips will be joining us in the third hour. He's got a great new movie called Gangland, although Red is disappointed, and rightfully so. Blue Diamond Phillips, we all know him from La Bamba, playing Richie Valens, which is the ultimate good guy, right? But then he went on to play great bad guys. I mean, there's a dark, he is one of the nicest human beings you will ever meet. Very humble, very genuine, very gentle. But, oh, he plays a really good bad guy. No, he's a good cop in this one. It's called Gangland. He's going to join us. But every time we visit, I can't resist. At some point, it just comes out like Tourette's. And I hear a little voice in my back. You know, you're talking to Lou Diamond Phillips. Richie. It starts with a whisper.
2: And then there's me in the background going, don't do it.
1: Richie. And I just break out.
2: Yeah.
1: Well, now I could just be spiteful to Joey and just wait for exactly 92 seconds and he'll lose his bet.
2: You can't set the book like that. You have to learn.
1: Why? That's how they do it in the pros.
2: Well, yeah.
1: You ever watch an NBA game? Well, we got this bet one. Sneakers stop sneaking.
4: Take me out, coach. I'm done.
1: John is in, I believe, Youngstown, Ohio this morning.
5: You know, to your point about Justice Comey and Justice Roberts, you know, Rush Limbaugh used to talk about this all the time. When judges, district court judges, circuit court judges, when they become legislators, when they begin to make decisions that are basically creating law, our system is in big, big trouble. We can't have the judges making decisions, creating laws. It's not good.
1: Well, Rush grew up in a family of judges, so his perspective is probably different than mine. Mine is Italian mother, that whenever someone would leave their wife, including my father, she would always say, he's got somebody. And I go, Ma, how do you know? Maybe he just doesn't like his wife. This is me like 9 years old. Because a man never leaves unless he has another woman.
6: How dare you?
1: And it just embedded in my head. You know, I don't accept everything as truth. I carry things around and I measure them. And through time, I began to see a human behavior. You never abandon something without replacing it. Even if you think you do, you didn't. How many times have you seen somebody? Oh, they don't drink anymore. Oh, but they smoke like a chimney. Oh, they don't gamble anymore, but boy, they're shopaholics now. I mean, everybody replaces something. Something's always waiting to fill a void. If you abandon God, I assure you, you filled it with something, or you've tried to fill it with something. It just doesn't work. Some try to fill it with career and status and things. Some try to fill the void with self. Some try to fill the void with doing good. when were you sick and I didn't visit you? When were you in prison and I didn't come? When were you hungry and I didn't feed you? When were you naked and I didn't clothe you? I clothed everybody away from me. I never knew you. And yeah, sometimes they try to fill it with, okay, the Supreme Court will now be God. And Congress will now be our provider. And the president will be our savior. Sick. Really kind of leads into what was going to be my final story in our alone time during this Platinum Hour, but I think it segues nice now. This is one of the saddest polls I've ever read in my life. And it's only sad because it's not just a poll. I've seen it. I've heard these words from my own daughter. And don't presume I'm a hypocrite. I live my faith on the air and off the air. But I'm competing against a lot of voices. I'm competing in quantity and I'm competing in quality. I can't compete with the phone, let alone what's on it, let alone the teachers, let alone other students. All I can tell you is I go to bed as a parent and I trust the same God that gave everything for me in his son and sought me every moment of my life. And I responded, thankfully for me, at 13, though my greatest mistakes came in my 20s, that the same will happen for my daughter or yours. So as I read this, if you relate to somebody in your family, do not lose hope. But this is one of the saddest polls I've ever read. This many individuals feel they have no sense of meaning or purpose. David Zanotti by way of Francis Schaeffer and C.S. Lewis, and we don't even remember who kind of said it or what portion which played in creating the quote as my favorite quote. You lose God, you lose man. Without God, I don't get me. I got news for you. Without understanding God, not only do I have no purpose or meaning, what is the point? Those who believe they positively impact others are 3 to 4 times more likely to feel their own lives are meaningful or purposeful. How many see this new generation is trapped in their head? The phone traps them there. The algorithms trap them there. The social dilemma traps them there. Society traps them there. They're trapped inside their head. I can never seem, it's a struggle to get my children to live outside themselves. When you're in a crowded room, are you thinking about you or the souls that are in that room? I don't want to be corny, but I walk into a room full of strangers and it brings me back to when I was a little kid, we pick up my grandparents because we were the only ones that didn't live in Italy or Syracuse, New York. So living in Chicago, they would all come visit at Christmas. My dad's mom and dad and my mom's mom. My grandfather had passed. Let me tell you something. 2 days before Christmas or Christmas Eve at O'Hare Airport, that was a scene. That was a scene like out of the movie Love Actually. Human beings everywhere. Military sleeping on the floor. People getting off planes and people running to them and hugging them. I mean, it was just amazing. And I would sit there and I'd be like 6, 7, 8 years old. And I would be like, wow, they all have a mom and dad. They all have grandparents. They have a house. They have a car. They lay in bed and have thoughts. They have dreams. Everybody's having this simultaneous life. Now, it seems like a simple moment, but it drew me out of me. And I became, I know me. I'm with me all the time. I'm so sick of me, I could scream. But every time I see a stranger, boy, there's a fresh life. Already in progress. I wonder what their story is. I wonder what their hurts are. I wonder what their unachieved dreams are. I'm anxious to meet him. When you see somebody in need, is your first instinct to keep walking, keep driving, or stop and help? I mean, what do you think it tells us that those who believe they positively impact others are 3 to 4 times more likely to feel their own lives are meaningful or have purpose? Maybe we were meant to serve, not be served. Provide, not demand everything given to us. Most Gen Zers say it is very true or pretty true that their life has meaning, 66%. Or that they have a sense of purpose, 62%. However, that leaves more than a third, 1 in 3, who say their life has very little or not true at all. In fact, 39% were not true at all. Taken together, 45% of Gen Zers report lacking meaning, purpose, or both in their lives. Now, every generation has its challenges. Every generation has its hands full. And let me tell you something. This is a simple truth, but it's got to get through our head. This generation of believers are responsible for this generation of souls. You can't do anything about the generations prior to you, and you can't do anything about the generations after you're gone, but you can be light to the generation you're in. And the necessity of God, the self-evident truth of God. There is one, and we're not him. That has been pushed out of society, pushed out of the classroom, pushed out of television, pushed out of the home. And what's left? Nothing? Oh, that's where you're wrong. Remember mom. A guy never moves out till he has someone else. We never abandon something without replacing it. And what have we replaced it with? Lies, all of them. Social media was going to connect us all. It disconnected all. It was going to fill us with information and relationships and staying in touch. We've lost touch. We've disconnected. What about our multiculturalism? Won't that unite us? Diversity, won't that unite us? Equality, won't that? It's all done is divide us. Don't you love when we think we can spend our way out of debt? Or we can hate our way to love? Or divide our way to unity? Now, Gen Z, is anybody born 1997 to 2012? I can't even relate to their life. I had different textbooks, different curriculum, different teachers. My son came up to me and said, Dad, somebody responded to your post. You're an ass. You've always been an ass and you always will be an ass. What does that mean? I said, that's somebody that went to Ecole Classique. Is that one of my friends from high school? Keith something. He's doing my headmaster, Sal Federico. What's a headmaster? It's like a principal. Your principal called you an ass? Oh, yes. Then I started sharing some of the other things he would say to the girls in the class. They could do that? Oh, yeah. It's a different time. But we also started every day with the Pledge of Allegiance, prayer to St. Francis of Assisi. Our textbooks were accurate. We taught civics. Boy, this generation's really up against it, huh? Look at what they see in movies. Look at what they, well, look at what's in their hand up in their bedroom on a phone. Do you ever lay in bed and think, what if I grew up in this generation? I remember what I did with a Sears catalog. What would I do with all that in my phone? Well, the answer is not well. And loneliness, depression, eating disorders, suicide. These are the consequences. And you'll find nothing sadder. Gen Z adults are nearly twice as likely as their peers who are still in middle or high school to indicate their life lacks meaning. They're also more likely to say that they feel little to no sense of purpose in life. How is it that 43% of a generation is walking around with no purpose? They weren't even alive for Hope and Change.

0: 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This was my son's substitute teacher at Centennial High School.
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0: One of my favorite songs from freshman year of high school. It's fun growing up in Nashville, I'll bet. EV sales, they're collapsing. Hybrids are on the rise. Why? Rory O'Neill has the story coming up as your morning show continues. 53 minutes after the hour. 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
0: Can't have your morning show without your voice. Do we have time to get Denise in Northern Alabama in here before the hour ends?
10: I got it.
11: Hi, Michael. I just wanted to tell you, you are on fire. Thank you for making your morning show my morning show and having a seat at your kitchen table. Have a wonderful day.
0: Well, let me just add, without you all, it's just a table. And chairs. You're the one that make up the room. Keep those talkbacks coming. Use the iHeartRadio app. You'll see a little microphone. It'll count you down 3, 2, 1, like Denise. Gives you 30 seconds to make a comment or ask a question. We appreciate the encouragement.
12: Hello.

0: Yes. No, no,
1: anybody
0: no.
1: Anybody there?
0: Yeah,
1: anybody
0: well, we're here. There? We're here, but it's not like live. Like, you leave the message. You say it. You send it. Then we hear it. You can't just talk.
2: Through? I don't even
0: that was an actual person that was trying to use the talkback a long, long time ago. All right. EVs, not so much. Hybrids? Oh, by the fistfuls. The rise of the hybrid. Rory's got the story when your morning show continues, and we count down to 250 with DZ as well. Straight ahead. Don't move.
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10: Today is set to be a blockbuster day for the Supreme Court. Tammy Trujillo fills us in.
11: After a flurry of decisions on Monday, the court is set to hand down rulings on two huge cases, birthright citizenship and transgender athlete bans. The court will rule on a challenge to President Trump's executive order limiting birthright citizenship to children with at least one parent with citizenship or permanent legal status. The court is also weighing in on the legality of states banning transgender athletes from competing in girls' and women's school sports. I'm Tammy Trujillo.
10: The death toll from last week's devastating back-to-back earthquakes in Venezuela is rising. The magnitude 7.2 and 7.5 quakes are blamed for more than 1,700 deaths so far. The number of missing stands in the tens of thousands. And a mega heat dome is going to impact millions in the eastern half of the U.S. this week and last well into the 4th of July weekend. Forecasters say two small heat domes will collide, making for one large heat dome that will send temperatures soaring. I'm Mark Mayfield. President Trump is signing an executive order giving drivers more rights to repair their own vehicles. Trump spoke to reporters about the order from the Oval Office on Monday.
12: It's really common sense. If somebody wants to fix, some of these people are better mechanics than the mechanics in the shop.
10: The right to repair order gives independent repair shops and home mechanics access to dealer-level diagnostic data and repair tools. Reports say American automakers were pushing the Trump administration to restrict access to their proprietary software. The death toll from back-to-back earthquakes in Venezuela last week continues to rise. The magnitude 7.2 and 7.5 quakes are blamed for more than 1,700 deaths, and officials fear that number will only grow. The number of missing stands in the tens of thousands. Today's National Day requires a bit of patience, Free Tennis explains.
1: Today is National Meteor Watch Day, which means you have to wait until tonight to participate. But there is a payoff. Shiny things flying in the sky. Ancient civilizations believed meteors or shooting stars were the heavens, opening up to hear wishes. But truth be told, NASA says meteors are really just space debris. But a wish couldn't hurt. Wait for it to get dark and look up. And on any given night, you'll see about one every 10 minutes. I'm Bree Tennis.
10: Alex Murdoch's new murder trial is set for April of 2027. The former South Carolina lawyer was convicted of murdering his son and wife in 2023, but that conviction was overturned because of jury interference by former Colleton County Clerk of Court Becky Hill. Murdoch was in a Lexington County court on Monday to begin the process of arranging his new trial. He's still serving decades behind bars for financial crimes. And the Archdiocese of San Francisco is agreeing to pay out hundreds of millions of dollars to victims of clergy sex abuse. Church leaders announced Monday the Archdiocese has reached a $395 million settlement with over 500 sexual abuse survivors. As part of the settlement, Archbishop Salvatore Cordeleone is going to pen a personal letter of apology to survivors. I'm Mark Mayfield.
2: This is a Bloomberg Money Minute. The Premier Lacrosse League has raised $100 million from a group of investors, including ESPN and actor Glenn Powell. Sources say the funding round values the PLL at more than $500 million. The A-team league is now in its eighth season. Checking on the markets, it is a calm finish after an incredible surge for stocks this past quarter. The S&P 500 has jumped 14% since the beginning of April. Stock futures are seeing slight gains this morning. Falling oil prices are helping to keep worries about inflationary pressures in check. And American companies are less willing to hire international workers or sponsor their visas. According to the Graduate Management and Mission Council, 29% of U.S. companies say they are open to hiring foreign business school graduates this year, but that is down from 55% in 2022. Some companies say changing federal immigration policies have forced them to reconsider. Courtney Donahoe, Bloomberg Radio.
10: This is set to be a blockbuster day for the Supreme Court. Tammy Trujillo has a preview.
11: After a flurry of decisions on Monday, the court is set to hand down rulings on two huge cases, birthright citizenship and transgender athlete bans. The court will rule on a challenge to President Trump's executive order limiting birthright citizenship to children with at least one parent with citizenship or permanent legal status. The court is also weighing in on the legality of states banning transgender athletes from competing in girls and women's school sports. I'm Tammy Trujillo.
10: President Trump says he's unsure if he'll sign the bipartisan housing bill. It's sitting on his desk after it sailed through the House and Senate last week.
12: I think it's so unimportant by compared to the Save America Act.
10: Trump has held up its passage, pushing Republicans to kill the filibuster and instead pass his Save America Voter ID bill first. Trump said everything is a yawn compared to passing the Save America Act. The housing bill is an attempt to address housing shortages and affordability. The U.S. and Iran are expected to meet for talks today in Qatar. President Trump made the announcement on Truth Social, claiming Iran had requested the meeting following the latest round of back-and-forth attacks in the region. Iran's foreign ministry was quick to deny that any such talks were planned, but has said it is sending a delegation to Doha to discuss the unfreezing of Iranian funds. A man accused of attempting to kill President Trump at April's White House Correspondents Association dinner has made another court appearance. Cole Thomas Allen did not speak during yesterday's status hearing in U.S. District Court in D.C. Prosecutors said they have begun turning over evidence to Allen's lawyers and have not offered Allen any type of plea deal. Allen was arrested after allegedly running at a security checkpoint during the dinner and shooting a Secret Service agent. He'll be back in court August 20th. And a pair of World Cup favorites are out of the tournament. Paraguay shocked Germany in a penalty shootout from Foxborough to make the round of 16. Morocco did the exact same to the Netherlands south of the border. The round of 32 stage continues with three more matches on Tuesday. I'm Mark Mayfield.
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13: Starting your morning off right. A new way of talk. A new way of understanding. Because we're in this together. This is your morning show with Michael Del Jordan.
0: Actually, I had a listener that Googled betting graph or burn down chart on how soon Michael Del Giorno will break into La Bamba in Google, and it gave him a response.
14: Really?
0: Well, the consensus is I won't last a minute and a half. In my interview with Lou Diamond Phillips coming up in the third hour before I break out into the song La Bamba.
14: Richie Madden.
0: He's got a new movie called Gangland. Don't miss. Lou Diamond Phillips in the third hour. Tomorrow, Newt Gingrich will talk about America turning 250. If you're just waking up, progressives and socialist Democrats are hoping to continue their winning streak from New York out west in Colorado for primaries today. The Supreme Court set to rule on birthright citizenship and transgendered athlete bans. And the U.S. says we are going to be talking in Qatar. Ron says, no, we're not. Which is true? I never know. Unless I ask our national correspondent, Rory O'Neill, is here to talk about EVs. Their sales are collapsing, but hybrid vehicles, oh, it's just starting to really take off. Why hybrids over EVs, I guess, is the question of the day, Rory.
15: Well, in part, an EV tends to be more expensive, and that $7,500 tax credit went away last year. So the thought is there was a big push for EV supporters to go buy one and take advantage of the $7,500. But right now, we're seeing those EV sales down about 27%. Because the incentive has gone away, plus now interest rates for car loans have gone up. So people are, you know, they tend to shop by monthly payment versus the cost of a vehicle these days. So, people are looking at the hybrid going, well, maybe this is a more practical idea. There's still that EV anxiety out there. People who say, I'm on a long road trip. I don't want to have to stop and wait 2 or 3 hours for the car to charge. And I don't know where the next charging station is going to be. So we're still in the infancy when it comes to that industry.
0: Yeah, that was kind of an argument a few years ago. Although then, I mean, I drive an EV, so I can tell you
15: right.
0: The infrastructure is there now. And it's not like you're going to have to charge for hours. You can supercharge your vehicle in 15 minutes. So, you know, if you stop at Buc-ee's, charge it. If you stop somewhere, you know, you can charge while you're eating. It's really not the big deal. And your map will tell you where the nearest one is. And you can pick it just like you pick a gas station. So if you can't find a charging station, you couldn't find a gas station either. And then you probably have one already in your garage that for the daily commute. And it charges in the middle of the night at the lowest rate
15: right.
0: and time. I have found it to be completely hassle-free. I don't know. I mean, I remember when we were looking at Nick's car. It came in hybrid or regular gas. And I remember the hybrid was like, I want to say $35,000, $4,000 more. So I don't know that hybrids are the same price as gas. But we've kind of always suspected from the beginning that hybrid might be the perfect option, right? For the mileage and for the ability to recharge as you're driving. And maybe that, I've always wondered like beta versus VHS. Would hybrid be the ultimate VHS and EV was the beta, but now I'm not so sure anymore. But the sales speak for themselves, right?
15: Well, right. But it's also that transition, right? 100 years from now, we're all going to be driving an EV, right? We're not going to be putting gas in a car 100 years from now. But is that answer 50 years from now? Is it 40, 30, 20 years from now? You know, at what point do we make the switch? But as the EVs become more and more common, I think it was a big ask for consumers to go from gas to EV, which is why the car manufacturers made a mistake.
0: They went all in
15: the popularity of the hybrid, right?
0: Yeah, and they went all in. I mean, certain lines,
15: except for Toyota, which is why Toyota has been doing so well because they stayed with the hybrid model, and now they were going to go and unveil their big Lexus EV this year, but considering the sales have soured, they're sort of backing off their EVs and enjoying their success in hybrids.
0: So I've never driven a hybrid. Have you?
15: I have. Yep. My
0: okay. So, I've driven gas and you know, you can hear it. You feel the gear shifting, all of that. It's different. The acceleration can't nearly match electric. I could never go back to now. There are people that love that feeling. And so they'll never like electric. I feel like I'm in a spaceship. but what does hybrid do? So you feel like you're driving gas and then all of a sudden it switches and it feels like an EV, or is it always feeling like a,
15: I thought it was more feeling like a gas. It was just when you initially start, like pulling out of the driveway, like, is it on? You know, I'm still doing that. Is it on? I can't tell. Is it on? I felt like an old man driving.
0: Well, mine plays a little song, so I don't take you by surprise and run you over.
15: Well, there's that. So, you know, you may be turning that song off when I'm around.
0: I was thinking the opposite. You would mute it so you could run me over and get away with it. Why do you hate me? It comes out all the time.
15: It's weird. I don't know.
0: So hybrid, well, now the sales eventually is what decides this. Can we expect a lot more hybrids than EVs coming out in 2027?
15: We're still in hybrid mode. Hybrid sales are up 80% since 2023. So that seems to be where we're at for a while.
0: All right. Rory's going to be back in the third hour. We're going to talk about those Supreme Court rulings. And then we're going to talk a little bit about both sides seem to have settled down in the Iran-U.S. conflict. But are they sitting down and talking? The U.S. says yes. Iran says no. All week long, we've been visiting with David Zanotti. David, can I hear a hello?
16: Good morning.
0: Oh, thank God. Was I actually, I should say, Jeffrey, were you right?
17: Which part?
0: How did we solve it?
17: I don't have a clue.
0: Oh, we don't have a clue?
17: Yeah.
16: I'll tell you later.
0: You'll tell me later? All right.
17: Mercy.
0: David is, he's a heck of an engineer. Just not a radio engineer. David Zanotti is our senior contributor. He's also the CEO of the American Policy Roundtable and host of the Public Square, as well as our senior contributor. And David, I know we're going to get to our continued week-long focus on the countdown to 250. Before we do that, I can't imagine, as someone who has been before the Supreme Court, you don't have some comments about the Supreme Court rulings yesterday, let alone what we could expect today.
16: Well, and they tie in directly, Michael, to the declaration. Really, because there was a Supreme Court decision yesterday that did not get a whole lot of attention, got a brief mention in the Associated Press. And it's a privacy case and a privacy case, as the case may be, in regards to, someone getting, convicted of a bank robbery. And part of the evidence that we used against the individual was the, online, tracking of their phone. And because they had not given consent for that tracking, in essence, the court saw it as a warrantless search. And the question of privacy came forward. And so it was a ruling in favor, if you will, of the fact that you can't use certain, there are certain privacy protections that apply to cell phone users in their location history. So that's basically what happened. Well, that's an interesting case, and it's just really beginning. So the court now returned it to the lower court, and we're going to see what's going to happen. Is this person's conviction going to be overturned or not? We'll find out. But what's most significant about it is the way that it was covered by the Associated Press. Because I thought this was most fascinating. The Associated Press said it this way. This decision is the court's latest effort to apply a constitutional provision ratified in 1791. To technology the nation's founders could not have envisioned. And that struck me, right? That's just a long single sentence. The court's latest effort to apply a constitutional provision ratified in 1791. Well, the Fourth Amendment to the Bill of Rights, which deals with the question of privacy, privacy is not a provision of our Constitution. None of our rights are provided by our Constitution. All of our rights, according to the Declaration of Independence, are given to us by God. And that sleight of hand, that change of phrase, is the echo chamber of what we've been hearing in our country for the last 100 years. The Declaration is not real. The Creator is not real. And your rights don't come to you from a transcendent source. They come to you from the government or the courts or a poll or a vote.
0: Which is ever changing. Changes with technology, changes with time, and can change to whatever they need to change it to control you.
16: The Constitution provides no rights. It exists to secure those rights. Those are the words that government exists to secure rights are the words of the Declaration. And here's a perfect example of a leading reporter on a leading story giving us a line. So that's what the total rift with the Constitution. The second part of that statement is that the court's latest effort to apply a constitutional provision, they should have said a constitutional protection, ratified in 1791 to technology the nation's founders could not have envisioned. Wait a second. That's the anachronistic argument. The idea that because the words are old, they can't have meaning. Well, first off, the words are only 250 years old. Great Britain goes back to their constitutional history to the year 1250. We're talking about 250 years ago. All right, so the words don't matter anymore. Well, if that's the case, how can we have a conviction for vehicular manslaughter anywhere in this country? Because the founders didn't imagine automobiles. So either self-evident truths are truths because they're timeless, or they're not.
0: Reminds me of my brother. In addition to into gold, he does collectible coins and so on. And you know, there's so many fakes. And I remember one day I was talking to him. I just said, "How can you keep up with all these fakes to know what's real and what's fake?" He goes, "I don't keep up with the fakes. I know the real coin. And then if I know the real coin, I know the fake." And I thought immediately to myself, well, that's the same thing with gods. If I don't have any Bible in me, if I don't have any truth in me, I'll fall for a lot of lies. But if I have truth, that's all I have to do is focus on the truth, not the lies. That's the case with this. But we don't teach original documents. We don't teach civics anymore, let alone accurate, unrevised history. So you've got an American people that are ignorant of our founding fathers, our original intent, our original documents. They'll fall for this stuff. But I don't even know that the average person would read an Associated Press story on a Supreme Court ruling that deeply. But if they did, boy, you'd be dupable.
16: And what it comes down to, Michael, is that this language is, forgive me for using such a crass example, but this language is like toilet paper. Mm. All right. It's everywhere. All right. And everybody uses it and they don't even know this without consideration. The words have become so dominant in our culture. It used to be that this was a legal theory that some people postulated in law school and talked about it and wrote papers in the Ivy Leagues. Now it's the Associated Press on a generic story using language that's absolutely not true. And in echo chamber where everyone says, okay. You and I lived this in COVID. We lived it in COVID. We lived with the fear of losing jobs, losing homes, losing all kinds of things because we would not obey and surrender our privacy.
0: I always said I didn't think COVID was the rise of the Antichrist or the end. But if it was a dress rehearsal to see how dupable we are, it was very revealing. That's for sure. COVID revealed way more than it did. The other ruling that got everybody's attention, and I think it was because Amy Coney Barrett sided with Roberts in a close 5-4 decision, but they're going to continue allowing votes to be counted even after elections. It was kind of a surprise ruling. Judge Alito probably said it best. Well, I think the door is still wide open for fraud. Why doesn't America want to secure a fair, accurate, and trustworthy vote?
16: Now, the court should never have bothered with this case.
0: The legislative
16: said, this is a matter for the legislative branch. It's not our department. You guys fix your problems. It's not what we do. But see, the problem is they do enjoy being godlike characters. They really do. They get off on it. And instead of sending those things back with disgust, never even accepting the case in the first place, they continue to get themselves embroiled in situations where every time they supersede their responsibility, they further affirm that what we are is a truthless culture where someone else fills in the gap by edict. And it's the edict of the unelected black-robed courts.
0: So the legislature takes an oath to uphold the Constitution, doesn't do its job. So the Supreme Court exceeds its boundaries to do the job for them as it tells them they should really do it, but they don't. It begs the question, if the legislature, the people's house, isn't representing the people, but rather their parties and agendas, or maybe even the media, and the Senate isn't representing the states, and the president isn't executing anything from Congress because Congress isn't doing his job, and we have no use for God anymore, and the Supreme Court's become God, what kind of a republic are we today?
16: I don't know. We saw a lot of fireworks once a year.
0: 21 minutes after the hour, America prepares to celebrate its 250th birthday. We compare 2026 to 1976, our bicentennial, let alone to 1776, our creation and intent, with David Zanotti when your morning show continues. I was bragging about Think Factor, but I better do the one that they pay me to do, and that is Relief Factor. 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Continue with our countdown to 250 with our senior contributor, David Zanotti, as your morning show continues. Good morning. We don't tell you how to think, just a mix of news and conversation with me, Michael DelGiorno, on Talk 650, KSTE.
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0: Thank you, Mike McCann. 28 minutes after the hour. We're all week long focusing on our countdown to 250 with our senior contributor, David Zanotti. Last segment, we talked a little bit about 2026 compared to 1776. But what about 2026 compared to 1976? Our bicentennial. We'll do more of that next half hour. Also, visit with John Decker, the Supreme Court. We're expecting a lot of rulings today, especially on birthright citizenship and trans athletes. We'll get the very latest from the White House with John Decker on the president's reaction to yesterday's rulings and what might be coming today as your morning show continues. If you're just waking up, progressive and socialist Democrats are hoping to continue their winning streak today in Colorado primaries. The U.S. and Iran are expected to meet and talk in Qatar. As best I can study the news every morning, looks like the U.S. is sending their negotiators. They're ready to talk. Iran says they're not. So I don't know if there's going to be talks or not. Time will tell. And the MAGA heat dome continues across the United States. And your morning show continues across the United States. Next, stay with us.
26: Good morning, Michael. Scott from Sun City, Arizona. Your morning show is my morning show.
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4: The Dodgers in Sacramento for a three-game series and a win yesterday over the Athletics. They'll be at home for the 4th of July. That's the latest. I'm Bob Montague.
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1: Good morning, Michael. My theory is cursive writing was removed in part to keep people from looking at the original documents. There's a whole stack of things that need to be translated and rewritten into modern English because people cannot read anything anymore. Even cursive writing as old as 250 years old. And that's probably why they are getting rid of it or trying to keep it gone, but they're coming back with it.
2: Talk to somebody at a closing of a loan. Talk to somebody at a finance office at an auto dealership. There's an entire generation, upwards of 30 years old. They don't have signatures. They print their name. And I thought, wow, that's really odd. I never connected the dots to what Blaine just said. You know, I'm always talking about how we're all in this together, that we need to have a conversation again, that we're more dangerous together, that we can think better together. This is so much more fun than narratives, right? Blaine, A, caller of the day. B, onto something. Could it be they got rid of cursive writing so we wouldn't know how to read it in a future generation? David's been following that. We're going to pick that up in our 250 focus and celebration when your morning show continues in moments from now. The Supreme Court, in its final days of its current session, whipping out the rulings yesterday. We got more today. Birthright citizenship, transgendered athlete bans expected. John Decker is not just a White House correspondent of 30 years, and I can never remember the numbers, at 8 or 9 presidents. He's also a Supreme Court bar attorney. The president's reaction to yesterday's rulings, I can imagine one he was very unhappy with.
3: Well, we're talking about two cases involving presidential power, Michael. On one, you're right, the president was not pleased. That was the Supreme Court ruling 5-4, striking down the president's efforts to fire Lisa Cook as a member of the Federal Reserve Board of Governors. What the Supreme Court ruled in that case is that Lisa Cook was denied notice. She was denied an opportunity to challenge the allegations of mortgage fraud against her. And it was Chief Justice John Roberts who wrote the majority opinion in that case. And he wrote the majority opinion, Michael, in the second case as well. There, the president was very happy. There, the president said, aside from the Fed, the president does have the power to replace the heads of every independent federal regulatory agency. That case involved initially a member of the Federal Trade Commission, Rebecca Slaughter. So this expands not only President Trump's power, but also future presidents' power to do what the president would like to potentially do.
2: So the Supreme Court saw the power and right to do it, but in the specific individual case, the procedures weren't followed as they should have been. Does that mean they could pick that back up and follow the procedure properly? And
3: well, they certainly could. You know, if they can establish there was mortgage fraud that was committed by Lisa Cook, then that would be the cause to remove her from her position on the Federal Reserve Board of Governors. She maintains her innocence, and we'll see if that process is now proceeded against her concerning those allegations.
2: I follow social media, John, mostly to see what the narratives are, because, you know, we live in a matrix, and I want to know what the left is, you know, is viral and hot, and what on the right is viral and hot, and everybody was hot on the right over Amy Coney Barrett siding with Roberts in a 5-4 decision to allow voting to continue after Election Day. Would the president make of that ruling?
3: Well, the president doesn't like it. Obviously, this was a case that was brought by the Republican National Committee. It involved a Mississippi law, and that Mississippi law is very similar to the laws that exist in 13 other states that allow a grace period if you vote before Election Day, but your ballot is actually received by election officials after Election Day. What the Supreme Court ruled 5-4 is that ballot is valid. And that means that the laws that are on the books in those 14 states altogether remain on the books for the midterm elections.
2: You're a Supreme Court bar attorney as well. When you look at this, did you sense that they mostly felt like, well, this was a job for the legislature, not really us, but if you want our opinion? I loved Judge Alito's comment when he said, well, does kind of leave the door open for fraud. I mean, that's really the reality, that we live in a matrix. And depending on who loses, the other side thinks the elections are not fair or have been rigged, and vice versa. So, I think it definitely leaves the door open for that kind of speculation. And that's what's really feeding the divide in America. If we don't have legitimate, accurate elections, or even the perception of them, it's a big problem moving forward. It's a big problem in reality.
3: Well, that's right. You know, the president has been pushing for passage of this Save America Act. The president even acknowledged yesterday in the Oval Office, it's unlikely to happen. There are four or five Senate Republicans who are firm no's. They're not changing their mind. And as a result, the bill, even though it's passed the House on three separate occasions, cannot pass the U.S. Senate, cannot get the necessary votes that are necessary in terms of moving that bill procedurally through the Senate. So the Save America Act, through all of the president's efforts, likely will not make it to the president's desk.
2: This is not a Trump issue. He doesn't face another election. It's an American issue, and we all face elections for as long as we're alive, and that will remain in the direction it's been in, which is chaos. All right, so today we're expecting birthright citizenship, transgendered athlete bans. You follow these kinds of the questions that the justices ask, kind of give clues to which way they're leaning. Do we have any leans today, or what do we expect?
3: Well, I was in the Supreme Court for the birthright citizenship case. So was the president, by the way. I had a great seat. I could watch the president as he watched the entire oral arguments play out, and they were long. My sense was, I think the president's sense is as well, that he's going to lose that case, that there will be a majority that will find that the president's executive order essentially doing away with birthright citizenship was unconstitutional. We'll have to wait and see how the Supreme Court ultimately votes on that. But my forecast prediction as it relates to what happened yesterday with those presidential power cases was right on the money. So I've been batting 1,000. We'll see if I can keep that up as it relates to birthright citizenship and how the Supreme Court votes on that particular case.
2: And like the Mississippi law, do you sense this is one that really they're probably deep down thinking this is for the legislature to decide on behalf of the people or define on behalf of the people more than the Supreme Court? But if you're going to force us, boom, to your 1,000%. Do you sense that?
3: You know, I don't know that. I don't know the answer to that. And the reason I don't know the answer to that, I have a good sense about how the case is going to end up. I don't know the reasons for each of the nine justices. So you may have, a majority ruling against the president's executive order, but, you know, five, six, seven justices may come up with different reasons for coming to their decision. And that's the reason why I do, besides reading the majority opinion, I read the concurring opinions and the dissenting opinions as well to see the rationale for each of the justices in coming to their decisions.
2: And I know you've got to run, but any quick take on the trans athlete decision?
3: I it's interesting. I think on that one, the super conservative majority is going to side with the Trump administration on that particular issue. That's my sense. I did not sit in oral arguments for that case, but I watched it from afar like so many others. And that's going to be an interesting one to see how that case turns out.
2: So the president won 1-2 yesterday, hoping to go 1-1 today at best.
3: Yeah, I think so. Let's not forget the president wasn't a major decision, but the president now forced to pay that $5 million judgment to E. Jean Carroll. So that part of the day also is not good for President Trump. I'm sure he's not pleased by that either.
2: All right. We still don't know. The U.S. is sending its negotiators, saying talks are on today in Qatar, but Iran denying that they are. We have the original documents and all the things that you read that are original documents. They're all in cursive, right?
4: Of course, they're all in cursive, and that's what's in the National Archives. Now, of course, Benjamin Franklin and others, the printers set the block, set the letters, and we've been printing for a long time in non-cursive language letters. So we're okay in block letter format, letter font styles. We've been around doing that for a while, but the bigger issue is, can you write your name? And if you think about it, when you grew up, getting your signature right.
2: Oh my gosh. That was 2 years of school. Remember the paper with the three lines? And I mean, yes. They would grade you. And
4: Social Security has your original signature. All right. I've got my original Social Security card with that signature on it.
2: I have two. Well, I have one for documents, and then I have one for if somebody asked me for an autograph, because I certainly don't want to give somebody the chance to.
4: So this is why when the president's upset about the Voting Act coming from Congress in regards to federal elections, I there's things that people aren't thinking about that we got troubles at. And the whole question about voter fraud, which, by the way, Jimmy Carter didn't think mail-in ballots were a very good idea either, which takes us back to 1976. We were talking about comparing 76 and now in regards to the election. Do you know that 1976, the Republicans only had 144 members of the House? 144. That's how flat they were post-Watergate. 144. Today they have 219. If you look at the graphs between, and what we did is we took every 10 years, we just dipped into the data and started in 75 and worked our way to 2026. And you chart that out. It is amazing. The Democrat Party had its high watermark in the United States Senate in 1975. And it's been all downhill since then. The Republican Party had its low watermark

0: all right, in 1975, and it's been all uphill since then. The two graphs are exactly the opposite over the last 50 years.
1: Do you think that's why the Democrats for the past 25 plus years have focused on scandals versus ideas versus policy?
0: I think it's the biggest scam in American politics when you put it in perspective with nothing but raw numbers. If you go back to 1955, what you find is that the Democrats have controlled the United States House for 46 years. That were like, wow, that's all. But wait a minute. Whoa, whoa, whoa. If you go back to 1975, it's been split 25 years Democrat, 26 years Republican.
1: Tomorrow we're going to visit.
0: An equal split.
1: Tomorrow we're going to visit with Newt Gingrich. That was an interesting contract with America that changed everything. And that is Republicans and Democrats working together. And it begs the question, will we ever have a Republican or Democrat president that's willing to work with the opposite side in Congress, or the opposite side in Congress that's willing to work with any president in a matrix? And speaking of the matrix, does it really matter how a Supreme Court rules? What's the matrix going to make of their ruling?
0: Well, can I send you a question to ask him?
1: Sure. Of course you can. You know the host.
0: Yeah.
1: But I'm fascinated to get his view of what we're doing all week long, which is, as America embarks on its 250th birthday, comparing it to our bicentennial 200th birthday in 1976, let alone our intent and creation in 1776.
0: That's a great start.
1: Yeah, and with a historian and, you know, one of the more remarkable speakers we've ever had, I think he'll have some interesting insights. Yeah, send that question. And we'll continue our conversation tomorrow, David.
0: Thanks, Michael.
1: You got it. All right, what's happening in Iran right now? It's not just another headline. It could, if it hasn't already, directly hit your wallet. Thinking a businessman driving right now. And it's hit your wallet. 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Still a visit with Colonel Stephen Bucci, a military expert on America 250 and the military superiority that created our republic and sustains our freedom. And Lou Diamond Phillips, how long can I go in this interview about his new movie Gangland without breaking out into La Bamba? The under-over is 90 seconds. Let's see how your bets go when the interview goes. Next hour on Your Morning Show. All the information you need waking up with some

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14: America is 250 years old and somehow still younger than Congress feels. 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
15: Oh, I got it. 56 minutes after the hour, if you're just waking up, the U.S. and Iran are due to hold talks in Qatar. U.S. is on the way, but is Iran? Tammy Trujillo reports.
16: President Trump made the announcement on Truth Social, claiming Iran had requested the meeting following the latest round of back-and-forth attacks in the region. Iran's foreign ministry, though, was quick to deny that any such talks were planned, but said they're sending a delegation to Doha to discuss the unfreezing of Iranian funds. Over the weekend, Iran targeted U.S. allies across the Persian Gulf and again claimed it had control over the Strait of Hormuz. Control of that critical maritime route has been among the biggest challenges to the Memorandum of Understanding signed just over a week ago. I'm Tammy Trujillo.
15: Socialist Democrats are hoping to continue their winning streak, this time in Colorado.
17: In the Colorado governor's primary, Democratic Senator Michael Bennett's facing off against the state's Attorney General, Phil Wisner, who's positioned himself to the left of Bennett. In the Senate race, incumbent John Hickenlooper's in a tight race with

0: Progressive State Senator Julie Gonzalez. 15-term Democratic Congresswoman Diana DeGette's facing a stiff challenge from socialist Malak Kiros, who campaigned as a Palestinian supporter. I'm Scott Carr.
1: The man behind several big names in music, Clive Davis, was laid to rest. Natalie Migliori reports.
2: Jennifer Hudson singing Whitney Houston's hit as some of the industry's biggest names honored Davis's life at the Central Synagogue in Manhattan, including his longtime friend Barry Manilow, who's recently faced health challenges.
3: A few months ago, surgeons removed a piece of my lung. Last week, I lost a piece of my heart.
2: His son, Doug, reflecting on their unique relationship.
4: He was not the kind of dad to pay me an allowance to do chores around the house. But he was the kind of dad who would pay me to go around to record stores asking the manager how his big new releases were performing.
2: In New York, I'm Natalie Migliori.
1: Victor Hovland did win that Travelers Championship in a playoff with Scottie Scheffler. In baseball, Pirates outslugged the Phillies 11-7. Tigers beat the Yankees 7-3. Guardians lost 6-3 to the Rangers. Reds lost 5-3 to the Brew Crew. D-backs 5-4 over the Giants. Angels lost 6-2 to the Mariners. And the Dodgers over the A's 9-4. Birthdays today. Boxing champ Mike Tyson, 60 years old. Actor Dan Aykroyd is 74. Olympic swimmer and champion Michael Phelps, 41. And Blondie, Red's early crush, Debbie Harry, 81. If it's your birthday, happy birthday. So glad you were born. Lou Diamond Phillips and Colonel Stephen Bucci, all straight ahead.
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12: Today's National Day requires a bit of patience. Free Tennis explains.
13: Today is National Meteor Watch Day, which means you have to wait until tonight to participate. But there is a payoff. Shiny things flying in the sky. Ancient civilizations believed meteors or shooting stars were the heavens, opening up to hear wishes. But truth be told, NASA says meteors are really just space debris. But a wish couldn't hurt. Wait for it to get dark and look up. And on any given night, you'll see about one every 10 minutes. I'm Bree Tennis.
12: Alex Murdoch's new murder trial is set for April of

0: 2027. The former South Carolina lawyer was convicted of murdering his son and wife in 2023, but that conviction was overturned because of jury interference by former Colleton County Clerk of Court Becky Hill. Murdoch was in a Lexington County court on Monday to begin the process of arranging his new trial. He's still serving decades behind bars for financial crimes. And the Archdiocese of San Francisco is agreeing to pay out hundreds of millions of dollars to victims of clergy sex abuse. Church leaders announced Monday the Archdiocese has reached a $395 million settlement with over 500 sexual abuse survivors. As part of the settlement, Archbishop Salvatore Cordeleone is going to pen a personal letter of apology to survivors. I'm Mark Mayfield.
1: This is a Bloomberg Money Minute. Signs that companies are increasingly turning to artificial intelligence to handle customer service tasks has triggered a sell-off in shares of a call center company. Concentrix cut its sales outlook and is warning that some of its customers are pulling back on spending. Analysts are worried that the call center industry is facing a severe threat from new artificial intelligence tools. Checking on the market, stock futures are seeing slight gains on the last day of a quarter that looks set to be the S&P 500's best one in 6 years. Stocks have been driven by the investment boom in artificial intelligence. And with Canada making an unprecedented run at the World Cup, the nation's airlines are trying to cash in. Air Canada and WestJet are adding seats to its flights to Houston ahead of the team's game there on Saturday. The Canadian national team scored a historic victory in World Cup play on Sunday. Until this year, Canada had never won a World Cup match. Courtney Donahoe, Bloomberg Radio.
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3: Reopening any moment now, the westbound 50 connector to South 99. It's been closed due to Caltrans work. Still, the drive on West 50 from Folsom to downtown Sacramento. 16 minutes, also 16 from Woodland to downtown South on I-5. Clear over the Olo Causeway. Traffic every 10 minutes, mornings and afternoons on KFBK News Radio, 93.1 FM, 1530 AM.
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8: 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Good morning. Welcome to the final day of June. 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I'm Michael. Honored to serve you. Email from Roger in Sacramento. Looking forward to Lou Diamond Phillips today. Last time he was on, it was one of my top five interviews ever. Have a safe and productive day, Roger. Well, I can tell you the over and under is 90 seconds before I break out into La Bamba. Actually, Red's going with 9 seconds. You're going with under 9 seconds? You're going to stick with that. You don't think I can go 9 seconds without breaking into song?
9: Next half hour, Lou Diamond Phillips. He played Richie Valens in La Bamba. Larry King singing La Bamba. He's out with a new movie called Gangland on July 10th. We'll visit with him about that. Can't have your morning show without your voice. To Bob in Mississippi, we start.
10: Hey, guys. I just learned from Big Boy that cursive is tied to computers while they quit teaching it. Didn't know that. Excellent information. And Jeffrey.
11: Hey, Bob.
10: Excellent music.
11: Thank
10: Love
11: you.
10: That harmonica. Gets me going.
11: All right, dude.
10: Low IQ, Bob. Mississippi.
9: You know, thank you, Bob. I don't know how I feel about listeners talking to Jeffrey and other people and not me. Cheryl, listening.
12: Good morning, Michael. I disagree with Blaine, and here's why. I just think that there is a lack of interest for reading these documents and what they have to say. It's taken for granted. I have students who I will write things on the board in cursive, and they complain that they can't read it, but once I keep doing it, they're able to read it. So I don't think it's an education issue. I think it's a lack of desire to learn issue.
9: Actually, I think you could be right. I think the solution is we need more Cheryls teaching our kids. But yeah, we have turned away from cursive, and one of the unintended consequences of that might be when you get to original documents, if they can't write in cursive and they can't read cursive, they won't read these original documents. Now, there's some that have been, of course, transcribed into print where they can read it, obviously. But the original documents themselves will be in cursive, was the only point he was making. All right, all week long, we're looking at America 250 and in exploring some things. And I've really looked forward to this segment from a military perspective with a military expert, Colonel Stephen Bucci. The military might and fearlessness it took to create this republic, the Revolutionary War, solve our differences among ourselves, the Civil War, let alone the might throughout generations that has preserved and sustained our freedom. I think it's right on a 250th birthday to look at the military's role in the creation and sustaining of our freedom. Good morning, Colonel Bucci.
13: Good morning. Thank you for having me. I'm appreciative of being on this special show.
9: Yeah, big topic. Where would you begin in the military role? It's always taken a special people. I start with the Revolutionary War. We're going to visit with Newt Gingrich tomorrow, but I heard Newt on an interview talking about this. Not so much courageous, but certainly fearless. And he talked a lot about the difference between being courageous and fearless. But they were certainly outnumbered. They were certainly outarmed. They had a big idea of something they wanted to do. But they had a pretty big foe to defeat to do it, right?
13: Oh, yeah. You know, at the time, the British Army was the most capable and potent military in the world, definitely in, you know, the Northern Hemisphere. They were just phenomenal. And our folks, you know, we had a few guys. You know, Washington had some experience. There were some others that came that had some experience. But for the most part, they were marginally trained, at best, militiamen that by the end of the war had learned to fight some pretty down and hard battles, adding to the sort of frontiersman methodology that we use here. And they stood up to that biggest and best military in the world repeatedly, got hammered a bunch of times, and still kept coming back because they actually had a belief in what they were doing. It wasn't just, well, let's go because, you know, we can get a couple of bucks and, you know, maybe they'll make us citizens eventually or whatever it was. They did it for some pretty amazing ideological reasons. And you talk about skin in the game. They had it and they put it on the line.
9: I remember being a little kid watching the movie Zulu, and it really, you know, when you're 8, 9 years old, it was bigger than life. And here they are ready to go to battle. And the Zulu tribe just keeps coming and coming and coming, almost like one of those infinity views. How much of it was being outnumbered? How much of it was being outarmed and outwealthed? I mean, because you could look at this and say it was insane for them to even try. So you might want to look at courage versus fearlessness, because that's really where the way, as Newt Gingrich would describe it, they'd rather die trying than live enslaved.
13: Yeah, well, that they had made that internal decision that that's what they were going to do. They were going to give it their best shot to be free. They felt they deserved to be free. They started the whole thing complaining because they were not getting the rights of Englishmen. They were full up citizens of England, believe they should have had all the same rights as Englishmen in England. The Parliament and the King had different thoughts for a while. But the only way to convince them was to stand and fight and convince the King that this wasn't worth his trouble to try and keep us under their oppression, which is what it had become. And they set a precedent for the United States that we were never going to put up with oppression of our citizens. You know, we did it again in the War of 1812. That was a problem. We went and fought. We got kind of beat up on that one too, but in the long run, we got them to stop impressing our seamen, and they got out of our country a second time. Fortunately, you know, after that, the two countries actually worked together pretty well for the rest of their history until recently. But the commonality of background, the commonality of cultural history, and then the sort of dogged determination of America and its soldiers, which was the really unique thing for even from right in the beginning, our individual soldiers use initiative differently. They use innovation differently. They didn't fight like they did in the old world. We learned to do that too, but America, it's different.
9: And America turns 250, and the obvious observation is it would have never happened without the military fearlessness and achievement, and it wouldn't have been sustained throughout our history. So that's 1776. That's 1812. What about the next 100 and the 100 after that? The role of the military in preserving our freedom.
13: Likewise, you know, the next really big thing was our own Civil War, a horrific conflict. The numbers. I always watch the movie Gettysburg and read the book Killer Angels. And just before the Confederates start their attack across the field on Pickett's Charge towards the end, I sit there and go, no, don't go. It doesn't work. A ton of you are going to die who would all have been great, contributors to our country that we lost because of that conflict. However, it was worthwhile doing it to make the correction in our culture, to change the direction. And then you had Abraham Lincoln take that incredible conflict and use it, articulate it as he did in the Gettysburg Address, to change the way we as citizens viewed our country. The catalyst of that was the fight. And then Abraham Lincoln gave it life in the words that he put to it. And we changed what we saw our role in the world as being. We evolved, an enormous amount forward in what our culture meant, what we would be willing to sacrifice to preserve it. And then every time thereafter, we had young men, predominantly in the older days, now young men and women, who were willing to make that sacrifice to protect this country and keep it moving forward in the way that it had started at that point.
9: And then the next bigs would be World War I and World War II. World War I that we entered, made a deciding a factor of, and probably learned a lot of lessons and said, well, we don't want to ever do that again, and stayed out a long time only to get back in and finally be the decisive force of the Allied forces in World War II. Those were two very preserving for freedom, not only at home, but around the world.
13: Yeah, and I'd like to point out on those two, Michael, a lot of us, our memory comes from movies and stuff like that. And we don't realize there was a heck of a lot of dissent in this country about us being involved in both of those conflicts.
9: Yeah,
13: there were
9: absolutely.
13: Lots of people that felt, hey, you know, this is not our fight. We should just stay here in North America. Europe can deal with itself. But our leadership from both parties finally came down on the side of, no, we are connected with those folks over there. And what happens over there is going to affect us either in the short term or long term. But we have to make sure that the right side wins these fights. And we invested blood and treasure to make sure that the world's culture, because Western culture had begun to spread and was the predominant one in the world, that would have the potential of ending had we not intervened in those two wars over there. And we made those sacrifices, and again, the world was a better place because of the willingness to sacrifice.
9: Colonel, do you ever think about what if we had talk radio? What if we had talk TV like we do today, or social media like we did today? Can you imagine what the arguments would have been? You know, that's their problem. We're not the world police. We have an ocean protecting us. I mean, you know, it's fascinating to look back, and it's another to live through. Then Vietnam, North Korea, these not so glorious, and then it takes us into modern era. That would be the sustaining and preserving of our freedom. And this is where America really pulls away in terms of excellence in every area.
13: Well, excellence, capacity. I mean, even if you take away the gunfighter part of it, our logistical capabilities of our military are there's nobody in the world that can match that. You know, I always tell people we have a lot of good, you know, we work with good special operators from other countries. There's some good fighter pilots from other countries. We have a lot more of them. But when it comes to logistics, there is no country in the entire world that is even in the game with us. You know, when something happens or somebody needs to get somewhere to do something, we move them. Nobody else does. So that's a pretty amazing thing. So it's not just the shoot them up and blow things up kind of folks. It's the larger, the communications, the ability to move people and stuff and support that the world depends on that is resident in the United States military in all of its different parts.
9: We're down to 2 minutes. In 2 minutes, I don't know how we can do justice with this, but that military intelligence, that military might, strength, munition, space superiority, air superiority, land superiority, sea superiority, I suspect it's a true statement that the only real threat to America is America itself, right?
13: It's true. It's everybody else out there. There's a few that we have to watch and be careful with, but we know we can beat them if we had to. The downside is because of our freedoms, because of our ability to have dissent and to go our own ways, the maintaining the degree of unity, not uniformity, but unity, which means everybody's basically pointed in the same direction, is critical. And that's at risk right now because the divide between the two ends of the political spectrum gets bigger and bigger. What used to be a kind of, you know, average curve with a big bubble in the middle and the ends being kind of thin now looks more like a barbell. You know, we got a lot of people on either side and the folks in the middle are thin. That's something we need to watch as a culture. And both sides need to address that within their own tribes, if you will.
9: What was the ultimate lesson of Art of the War? Wars are won and lost before they're ever fought. They're won at home in public opinion. I would say at 250, patriotism and enthusiasm is certainly not the same as it was in 1976 at 200. But the pride in our military may be as high or higher. Or maybe at one of its higher points right now, and I find that's very interesting.
13: I would agree with that conclusion. I think that's absolutely right, and I think America's going to get through this period that appears like we're irreconcilable. We've had periods like that before. This one, we just have a lot more means to talk about it and express ourselves. But I am still optimistic. I don't think America's age is done yet. I think we still do way more good in the world than anybody else.
9: Amen.
13: And definitely more good than any harm. We're not perfect, but we're human beings. So we're kind of stuck with that. But we do have, I believe, our eye on the right target, and for not just for us, but for the world.
9: I agree, and have throughout. We can't celebrate 250 without a gratitude for the sacrifices of our military, and our thanks to you, Stephen Bucci, today. 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I hope we have time when we come back. Lou Diamond Phillips will be joining us next half hour as your morning show continues next.
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12: An anonymous Los Angeles Fire Department veteran is coming forward as a whistleblower after the federal Palisades fire arson trial ended in a mistrial. Speaking with KTTV, the person accuses the department of negligence and says it failed to follow standard safety protocols leading to the contained Lockman fire reigniting into the deadly Palisades fire in early 2025. The insider says the LAFD failed to properly monitor the initial fire, allowing it to flare up nearly a week later. Golden mussels and invasive species have been found in and around the port of West Sacramento. This is the furthest north golden mussels have been found since they were first detected at the port of Stockton in the Sacramento-San Joaquin Delta in 2024. And the record-shattering SpaceX IPO appears to be driving a home-buying frenzy in Los Angeles County's wealthy neighborhoods. Shares of SpaceX started publicly trading on June 12th. Since then, many more people are looking for homes costing at least $5 million. That's the latest. I'm John Fink.
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13: Out of Citrus Heights, watch out for some sort of object on the road west 80 past Greenback Lane. It's not clear which lane it's in. Reports of multiple vehicles already running over it, though. Still, the west 80 ride from Roseville to the Cap City split is 9 minutes. Clear on Cap City. Traffic every 10 minutes, mornings and afternoons on KFBK News Radio, 93.1 FM, 1530 AM.
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0: This is your morning show with Michael Del Giorno.
1: I'm just an air drummer in an air guitar world, but this is your morning show. I am Michael Del Giorno, 35 minutes after the hour in the Central Time Zone. You got 25 minutes to be to work by 8. Thanks for bringing us along. Progressive and socialist Democrats are hoping to continue their winning streak today in primary Tuesday in Colorado. Supreme Court set to make rulings on more big decisions like birthright citizenship, transgendered athlete bans. And the U.S. and Iran are expected to meet in Qatar today for more talks. U.S. is sending their negotiators. Iran, not so clear as to whether or not they're there and willing to talk about anything other than getting their frozen assets unfrozen. And we always love to visit with Lou Diamond Phillips. His new project is Graceland, or Gangland, rather, and it'll be coming out on July 10th. He's a novelist, an actor, one of the great bad guys, in addition to portrayal of Richie Valens. He's a director, a writer, a novelist, an actor. I thought we'd start deep this morning, Lou. First of all, thanks for being with us. Second of all, what do you think you're best at and what do you enjoy the most? I'm curious.
2: Wow. You talked about novels and the first one I wrote, The Tinderbox Soldier of Indira, and then the sequel, Tinderbox Underground Movement. Craig Johnson, who's a dear friend who wrote the Longmire, you know, series of mystery novels that the television series was based on. He called me one of the best storytellers he knew. And, you know, if I were to encapsulate it, you know, that's it. Because being a storyteller, covers the writing, the directing, the acting, all of it. You know, I look at it as different branches of the creative tree. And it just depends on what avenue I'm taking to tell that particular story. And, you know, what is my function within that? You know, am I an interpreter, like, you know, as an actor? Am I creating it as a writer, or am I, you know, painting the whole picture, you know, like a director? So, I think that, you know,
1: so complete control is the answer. You want complete.
2: Well, there's that, you know.
1: No, but it's funny because I'm a storyteller. Obviously, that's what talk radio does. That's what,
2: exactly.
1: You know, I'm not a news person, but that's what a news person should be doing. But you know, like for my daughters, they're not, one's an artist, but not a storyteller. And that would suffocate them. That would give them a panic attack. A blank page, a blank mind, and where to begin. Right. Whereas for people like you and me, we would love, I just saw that movie, and I never can remember the name of it, Sally Fields. It's got the talking octopus. Remarkably bright creatures.
2: That's it.
1: It needed a better name.
2: I haven't seen it yet.
1: But that is...
2: It's wonderful. My friend Alfred Molina is the voice of the octopus, which, you know, I'm excited about.
1: Yes. I mean, it was a great novel. It started with that. But somebody started just creating that story. By the time it gets to Hollywood, now a director's got to plan it, and then writers have to adapt it, and then actors have to somehow figure out who the character is and what was driving them. Now, in which case, I've heard from some people the novel's better, but... The movie is life-changing. I mean, you can see movies for 2 hours and there's movies for 2 hours and you'll never forget them the rest of your life. That movie was absolutely extraordinary. But, when you're writing a novel, it doesn't happen until you think it. That's a lot of pressure.
2: Yeah.
1: And a lot of control.
2: Yes. Yeah, for the time being. I mean, that's the one beautiful thing about writing is that, you know, you type the end and nobody's messing with it. You know, that's it. You finished it. It's complete. It's yours. And then you give it to the agent. I just finished my third, by the way.
1: Yeah.
2: My third novel, actually, on Father's Day. And it's gone to the agent. And so, you know, for right now, it's perfect. And then until people start, you know, nitpicking it and giving me notes and, you know, all that other stuff. And then I'll deal with that. But for right now, it's a shiny, bright little baby.
1: The new movie is called Gangland, and it comes out on July 10th, I believe. Your character, Teddy Sharp, is described as a veteran tribal police officer. He spent 20 years in Oklahoma, so I know a lot about tribal grounds and officers and sovereign land. What drew you to this character, and what are you hoping the audiences get from this portrayal?
2: The character is just so incredibly well written. You know, at this point in my life, I'm actually a bit astounded that I continue to get roles that challenge me, that excite me. I got a wonderful email from a dear friend, Megan Griffith, who wrote and directed The Night Stalker that I did. And we've done like three or four other projects together. And she wrote me an email saying, hey, this buddy of mine, Vincent Grashaw from the festival circuit, he's got this script. You're his first choice. I just just want you to give, you know, a special eye to this when you get it. And sure enough, I get the script, and I just knew this guy, you know, growing up, you know, in Texas, and my dad's in the military, and every, you know, and being a, you know, supporter of the military and first responders and all of that. It's like, I know this guy.
3: Right.
2: And it's, you know, some people have said, well, you know, what kind of research did you do? I said, well, I've just lived, you know, this guy has, you know, so much baggage, from having lived and seen things. And, you know, I've been on a number of, you know, reservations, been adopted into the Cheyenne Nation, because of my work on Longmire, the Lakota Nation because of Young Guns and all that. You know, so this was something that I was familiar with, and I knew exactly how to play him and who he was. And, it just got more and more exciting, you know, as I continued turning the page.
1: I always wonder if stars like you do what we do, which is, I'll wait for that one. That doesn't need to be on the big screen. Or, oh, I got to see that one in the theater. In this particular, for a great story, I love being in my recliner. I mean, it's a ridiculous price to pay for popcorn and Coke, but it's just a place for my wife and I to escape in a cool area, eat some popcorn. So, I mean, I don't know that, but would this one in particular lend itself more to big screen, or is that just like a Hollywood trend? People are going to the theater less.
2: Although it's, you know, the next generation is getting out to the theater more, which is pretty fabulous.
1: I saw that,
2: but they're very specific about what they see. They is very specific about what they see. This is certainly something, that, you know, it's not one of those, you know, Marvel films that, you know, oh, you just want to, you know, the spectacle of it all, but it is a bigger than life story. And having seen it both ways, you know, there's an impact on the big screen that, you know, is sort of amazing. Not to mention the fact that you have that communal experience with people, you know, the jokes land, you know,
1: oh, yeah.
2: People gasp when something, you know, exciting happens, and that energy, you know, is infused throughout the room. You know, I just got reelected governor of the academy. So yeah, it's our mission to get.
1: Well, no, I know. I didn't mean to put you in an uncomfortable position. I was just like when they do like the weekend box office.
2: Don't get me fired.
1: No, but when we do the weekend box office numbers, if I were to have streamed that, does that get counted? Like, does that $9.95 or $20 or whatever they're charging get counted? Or
2: I think it's a different metric. You know, there's the theatrical box office, and they count that. But I mean, you see the reports all the time on, you know, oh, Netflix had broken into the top 10 streaming for the week or whatever. You know, so they are 100% tracking that as well. But as I said, I think it's a different chart. So you know, hey, you know, the more people see this, the better for me.
1: Well.
2: Not that I'm going to make a single dime off of it.
1: No, but I mean, I'm a fan of yours. I want you to get some credit. I'm going to pop. I'm going to sit at the theater to watch this one. Gangland coming out July 10th. I guess you are in law enforcement, but your character is far much more than that. Anything else about the gist of it without giving it away? I don't want to spoil movies for anybody.
2: No, it's very much Training Day. The lovely Donna Namrod plays a young female officer who joins the tribal police force. I take her under my wing just in time for a young man to get out of prison, played by Elisha Pratt. And this kid is a discovery. He is a discovery. And he comes back to the res and could very likely spark a gang war. So, you know, there's tension throughout.
1: Finally, you know how it is when you leave a theater. What are you hoping we leave the theater and are saying among ourselves after watching this, just in case?
2: Having been moved, it's thought provoking. You know, you're right. I mean, there's a lot of layers like this. It's like parfait.
1: Yes, it is.
2: It's like onions, you know, but, it's got layers. I don't know. It hits on a bunch of different levels and you know, family, community, that belonging that, you know, young men, really, really need and desire and, you know, that forces them into the gang life and that sort of thing. It's an effective and affecting, film that, I think will stay with people.
1: Yeah. If you don't find it in faith, if you don't find it at home, it's something, yep. It's a hole in us that has to be filled. It's going to be filled one way or another, and there's going to be consequences. Yes.
2: It's incredibly relevant, you know, in our society today. You know what I mean? You know, people are being further marginalized. They're being rolled back. They're, you know, and it's like, how do I claim, you know, what should be, you know, my birthright, you know, that is just to be respected and accepted.
1: Yeah. I mean, you know, we're heading to our 250th birthday, and I don't have to tell you, we're a nation full of gangs, if you will, people that are finding identity in small groups.
2: Yeah. Polarized.
1: And never mind, we're supposed to be out of many one, and there's much to unite and celebrate. Hey, I love your work. I'm looking forward to this one. Gangland, July 10th in theaters, or you can get it at home through streaming services. But for goodness sakes, come to the theater. What is this? You talked about the young people coming back. I find myself going back. And I will say this, for the first time in a long time, there's some really good movies coming out in August and late July.
2: Yeah. You know, it's interesting. We literally at the Academy, we have this new program to recognize, specialty movie houses, people that really, you know, elevate the movie going experience. I gotta say, you know, we're gonna be in a long run at Metro Private Cinema in Manhattan. And, you know, you can get dinner and a movie. There's a whole thing, man. There's a menu. You can be as intimate as four people, you know, or be in a theater with 20. It's a unique movie going experience. But yeah, I read an article recently where it's like they're supporting the smaller, you know, movie houses, the, you know, the artisanal, you know, places as well, the art houses, and going to see, you know, I mean, when you're seeing the breakthrough films, you know, like Obsession or Backrooms and, you know, that sort of thing now, they're looking for something that's different and not so much, you know, the mainstream popcorn stuff that, Hollywood leans very heavily on.
1: Well, and then don't forget content. You got to have great storytelling. You got to have great actors bring those stories to life. You always seem to do it, and you're going to do it again in Gangland coming up on July 10th. I can't wait to see it. Nothing but the best for you, Lou Diamond Phillips. God bless you and your family and this movie.
2: Thank you so much, Michael. Back at you, brother.
1: Lou Diamond Phillips. The movie is Gangland. Comes to theaters July 10th. We're streaming at home on streaming services. One of the more talented actors and nicer guys you will ever meet. Is he gone yet? Is he officially gone?
3: Yeah, he's gone. You showed great restraint. I thought you were cooking the books.
1: I wasn't letting anybody win the under on me. I can control myself. I don't have an impulse disorder. Now watch me tomorrow interviewing Newt Gingrich and break out into La Bamba. Wouldn't that be embarrassing? Not one, not two, not three, but your top five stories of the day are next. As your morning show continues, 48 minutes after the hour.
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3: The New York Times reports permits were filed for two events at the Garden this week, one with about 100 guests on Thursday and another with roughly 1,000 guests on Friday. In New York, I'm Natalie Migliori.
4: Well, every day is a national something day, but today's national day requires a bit of patience. Bree Tennis with what you need to do.
5: Today is National Meteor Watch Day, which means you have to wait until tonight to participate, but there is a payoff. Shiny things flying in the sky. Ancient civilizations believed meteors or shooting stars were the heavens opening up to hear wishes. But truth be told, NASA says meteors are really just space debris, but a wish couldn't hurt. Wait for it to get dark and look up, and on any given night, you'll see about one every 10 minutes. I'm Bree Tennis.
4: Victor Hovland won that Travelers Championship yesterday in the playoff against Scottie Scheffler. Don't forget, World Cup soccer tomorrow night, knockout stage, round 32, Team USA versus Bosnia. And finally, both sides seem ready to sit down and talk. They've certainly settled down from their fighting, Iran and U.S. Our negotiators are on the way, but is Iran showing up? And are they ready to talk peace or just have their hand out for money? Rory O'Neill is our national correspondent. He joins us with that top story. Good morning, Rory.
6: Yeah, good morning, Michael. And that Iranian tactic of delay, delay, delay seems to be in play again today. Steve Witkoff instead meeting with the Qatari prime minister, and maybe some technical talks will be happening. But Iran says there will be no big negotiation session happening today to try to get to some resolution of this conflict. Again, Iran seems to be dragging its feet, and clearly much to the frustration of President Trump, who yesterday said that it was the Iranians who asked for this meeting. Of course, complicating all this is what Israel wants to do in Lebanon to try to root out the terrorists there once and for all. The Hezbollah terrorists have been the target of many Israeli strikes, and Israel wants to continue that campaign.
4: It's pretty simple. You have been bombed into submission, and if you want an off-ramp, you can no longer pursue a nuclear weapon, which even if they say they won't, they will. You can't interfere in the Strait of Hormuz. It doesn't belong to you. You can't charge tolls, and you can't disrupt the shipments that are going through that strait. There doesn't seem to be any bend there. The only thing we know that they're really interested in talking about is, will you unfreeze our assets? And, of course, none of those plan to be unfrozen unless they take the previous two actions. So even if both sides show up today, there doesn't seem to be any real talks in the works.
6: No, but we did get 40 ships, though, to sail through the Strait of Hormuz yesterday. So that's encouraging. You know, before the conflict began, it would be about 120, 135 ships would sail through there. We got 40 through yesterday. So that's a little bit encouraging.
4: We have a big election in Colorado, primary day. And again, all eyes are on what we've been talking about. Who has Donald Trump endorsed, and do they go on to win? Well, you ought to add to that, who is Bernie Sanders, AOC, or Zohran Mamdani endorsed, and how are they doing? And again, just as AOC replaced a 10-term Democrat in New York City, there's a U.S. representative in the First District of Colorado, Diane DeGette, who seems to be the target of a socialist candidate today. We'll keep our eye on that and all the races to see if the socialists continue their march. Other than that, looks like you're going to have more choices for hybrids over EVs in the coming year, because that's what people want.
6: Yeah, exactly. 80% increase in hybrid sales in the past 3 years alone. EV sales down 27% already this year, likely because those tax incentives went away. But America, right now, we're in the hybrid mode, not ready to make the full jump to EV.
4: Great reporting as always, Rory O'Neill. We'll talk again tomorrow. Birthdays today. The champ, Mike Tyson. He's not going to blow out his candle. He's going to slam him. He's going to slam right across the face. Mike Tyson, 60. Dan Aykroyd is 74. I got an angry phone call from Blondie. She's not 81 until tomorrow. Olympic champion Michael Phelps is 41. And from In Living Color, David Alan Greer is 69. If it's your birthday, happy birthday. So glad you were born. One chance to live today. Go make a difference in someone's life. Cherish your own. We'll see you tomorrow.
7: Good morning, Clyde Tart, Memphis, Tennessee. 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
4: We don't tell you how to think, just a mix of news and conversation with me, Michael DelGiorno, on Talk 650 KSTE.
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2: Tuesday morning, sunny and clear. More of the same through the midday. Light winds this afternoon. Highs today in the upper 80s. Currently in Sacramento, 58 degrees in the KFBK Weather Center. For news at the top and bottom of every hour, tune to KFBK News Radio.
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0: I'm faking it. So we've assembled a bunch of the most amusing, insightful, wacky, whatever clips of the last several weeks, plus some unheard audio from the One More Thing podcast. 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
1: Eric Swalwell's political career is now all but over here as he dropped out of the governor's race in California. Now he's resigning from Congress. In a statement, he said he's, quote, deeply sorry to my family, staff, and constituents for mistakes and judgment I've made in my past. I will fight the serious false allegation made against me, adding, must take responsibility and ownership for those mistakes.
2: Yeah, his number one issue right now might be his wife. Very well could be.
0: And charges possible in Manhattan.
2: Oh, yeah, that would be a big deal. But if your wife was unaware of your behavior, and that'd be lead of mine. I don't know where he's sleeping at night, but.
0: Right. I don't have his statement in front of me because I don't care that much. But his combination of vehement denial of charges, yet I've made many terrible lapses in judgment and I'm a horrible person, but I didn't do anything seriously wrong, was a funny attempt at having it both ways.
2: Well, I think it could be true. And unless there's some stuff I haven't heard, I was kind of, because I went to the Springsteen concert, I was kind of out of the news flow yesterday. But as of yesterday morning, when we were talking about this, I hadn't heard anything that sounded like a crime yet. And that
0: I get drunk with chicks and we have sex.
2: Yeah.
0: That's what it sounded like.
2: And sometimes they decide they wish they hadn't, but okay, that's not a crime either. So I could see where he'd have been in I shouldn't have been doing that, especially if I was married. But I didn't commit any crime. So now if there's new stuff in the last 24 hours I haven't heard, then that I'll admit to that.
0: And certainly if there were any legitimate sexual assaults, sure. There's nothing amusing in the slightest about that. On the other hand, what we heard yesterday was a bunch of, we got drunk and had sex, which I don't know if you know this. Happens a lot in the world.
2: Well, you're both super hammered and barely remember what happened. And, you know, you can't convict people on that.
0: No, indeed. This really, Jack, is a fond and bittersweet farewell to the Swalwell for Governor campaign. Here is an ad he just put together not long ago, walking down the beach, holding hands with his wife, 67, Michael.
3: Do you ever think I'd run for governor?
5: Absolutely not.
3: You ready to do like a public endorsement video?
5: I don't think you need mine. You have Adam Schiff.
3: So what do you think voters should know about me besides what they only seen on TV?
5: That you're a really great dad. You're a really good husband. I think the kids and I can count on you for anything. And if I gave you the choice, I'm not sure if you would choose to be governor of California or have the 49ers win the Super Bowl.
3: 49ers. Governor. Definitely being governor of California and making a place where when we retire, it's a place where our kids and everyone's kids can afford to live.
5: You're going to be a great governor.
3: Thanks.
0: You know, I almost made a joke, but then I thought it's kind of at her expense, and I have no idea the dynamic there. She might be completely flabbergasted by all of this and is in terrible pain, so I'm not going to pile on.
2: Well, it's impossible. No, it could be the Bill Clinton-Hillary Clinton relationship where she was completely aware that he was doing that. She would help cover it up, but they were a political couple. This could be, Eric Swalwell's wife could be I thought you were a good husband and a good dad. This is all completely news to me.
0: Right. Katie, what's this fella Klubeck's first name? Do we have that? It flitted right out of my mind. He's the billionaire, sometimes roommate of Swalwell, who spent at least $1 million on his campaign.
2: And wants it back.
0: He's the, yes, Katie?
6: Stephen
0: Klubeck. He's a timeshare magnate, late middle age, wears tight jeans, is in the middle of this porn girl who he was going to marry while she's getting prosecuted for ripping off a bunch of other old, naive, rich guys. And she used to be married to a porn star. They appear to have separated so she could pull the scam off anyway. So he's at the center of both of these things at once.
2: I feel like the tight jeans came in out of nowhere.
0: I paint pictures, Jack.
4: It's a needed detail. They're tight.
2: Oh, really? Really?
4: Yeah.
0: Really? For a man of his days? Please. Yeah.
2: Like he's little Stephen from last night at Springsteen. Like those kind of tight jeans.
0: It's definitely his look. Anyway, the fabulous Matt Seedorf of Fox 11 in L.A. Stopped by to talk to Mr. Klubeck. And oh, my golly, what a character. Michael, let's start with 62 and work from there.
6: We just wrapped up a one-on-one interview with Stephen Klubeck. At one point, he was running for governor of California, but he dropped out to endorse Eric Swalwell, a decision he clearly regrets. Do you suspect this at all?
7: No! I was blown away.
6: A political explosion.
7: Like blown away.
6: Billionaire Stephen Klubeck, once a major donor and supporter of Eric Swalwell, now publicly turning on him with rage.
7: Mad.
6: Amid sexual assault allegations.
7: I am no longer a Democrat. I'm now a libertarian Republican, because that's what a blue dog Democrat used to be.
2: No, that's true.
0: That is true.
2: You didn't mention he was a cartoon character.
4: Well, no, he was able to hit that note because of how tight his pants are.
7: Blown away.
2: His jeans are so tight, I was blown away. My testicles are bright blue.
7: I was blown away.
0: We're just getting started.
2: Okay.
0: Go ahead, Michael.
8: A lot has been said about me today through anonymous allegations.
6: Swalwell posting this video Friday from Klubeck's Beverly Hills mansion, pushing back.
8: These allegations of sexual assault are flat false.
6: But since then, the fallout has only intensified. The Democratic frontrunner for California governor dropping out of the race, resigning from Congress, and being kicked out of Klubeck's home.
9: And I said, pal, you busted the trust. I'm disappointed and disgusted. Get the f*** out of here.
2: Wow.
0: All right. We're going to play you one more clip.
2: You busted the trust and you must.
9: You don't Hansen. Exist in my life.
0: All right. Hey, hang on now. Hansen, I want the t-shirts in the Armstrong and Getty store by the end of the day today. You'll know what this t-shirt's going to say in exactly 24 seconds. Michael?
6: How's your relationship with Eric? Are you guys still friends?
9: Eric Koo. Is that clear? Don't bust the trust. You bust the trust, okay? You don't exist in my life. You don't bust the trust.
2: You don't bust the trust.
0: Don't bust the trust. Armstrong and Getty.
2: How old's this tight-jeaned billionaire?
0: I'm sure there's a news account with his, I would guess, 65-ish, something like that.
2: He sounds older.
4: He is 64.
2: Wow, he sounds older.
4: That makes those pants even worse.
7: No, I was older. Blown away. Blown
0: and away. More colorful.
7: I was blown away.
9: So you don't bust the trust.
0: Oh, that's so great. That's... Eric, who?
2: So that's,
9: do I make myself clear? You bust the trust, you don't exist in my world.
2: I don't know if Republicans do this too, but it's the three I can think of are all Democrats, but maybe lots of politicians do. You find a crazy rich person, not crazy rich, but crazy and rich,
0: like crazy and crazy rich,
2: insane rich person to like be your, you know, the person that's going to finance your stuff. Because you got Swalwell and this dude. Remember when he had John Edwards and that old lady that he was the living off of and everything like that? And there's another, and Hunter, that crazy art guy, whatever the deal was.
0: The Hollywood producer.
2: The Hollywood producer dude. You find somebody who's like nuts, but you befriend them and care about their things that they care about, and they finance
0: make them feel like they're connected to power, too.
2: They finance your whole career.
0: If, God willing, he were still with us today, and we're going to do 64 again, Michael, would this guy not be portrayed by Robert Duvall? Go ahead.
6: How's your relationship with Eric? Are you guys still friends?
9: Eric who? Is that clear? Don't bust the trust. You bust the trust, okay? You don't exist in my life.
0: Or is it Mark De Niro?
9: The
7: trust.
2: So what? Which trust is he talking about that got busted? Because he's got a weird, you said, this thing with a porn woman or whatever. So it doesn't sound like he's, it's not like he's married 50 years with three adult kids or something like that as a lifestyle.
0: No, that's an interesting question. He just feels like Swalwell lied to him and misled him about something fundamental.
2: Well, that's what I was wondering. It might not be about the sexual stuff at all. It might just be Swalwell looked him in the face and lied to him about a variety of things.
0: I suspect so, yeah.
2: And that's the end of that.
0: Well, in short,
2: because one thing you busted the trusted.
0: One thing you don't do is you don't bust the trust.
7: You don't bust the trust.
4: I didn't know.
0: Amen to that.
4: He wasn't honest with me.
7: No.
0: Because he busted the trust.
4: I was blown away.
2: Blown away.
4: Oh, my goodness.
0: All right, that's probably enough of that.
2: So. Yeah, and Swalwell, again, I don't know if he's going to be charged and found guilty of anything, not from the stories I've heard so far. It's just way too much. He said, she said, and drunken people. But he's obviously out of Congress and not going to be governor of California. He had a decent shot at being governor of California.
0: Yeah, which just shows you how diseased California is. But yeah, and you know, the fang fang bang bang showed us who he was, but a lot of people didn't believe it.
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22: It's definitely a very unusual case. The caller alleged that there was a dentist practicing and showing signs of intoxication. They found Kelly Buck, who did exhibit signs of intoxication, failed the field sobriety test. She was ultimately arrested for performing surgery while intoxicated and taken to the Grayson County Jail.
2: Wow. So somebody calls the police and says, I think my dentist is drunk in the middle of the day, I assume, because that's when dental procedures usually happen. The police come and do a field sobriety test on the dentist and say, yep, this dentist is drunk.
0: What's a field sobriety test for dentists? All right, fill this cavity. Hey, you went outside the lines.
2: Well, right. What's the legal limit for people always use the legal limit for driving for everything with alcohol?
0: Right. Like there's some sort of government limitation for how drunk you can get.
2: Right.
0: There's not, thank God. I thought this was America.
2: Well, there's all kinds of things you can perform at an adequate level, buzzed beyond what we allow for driving.
0: Sure.
2: Easily.
0: Yeah, it's an entirely different question.
2: Yeah.
0: You are not out of stupid.
2: You are not out of control sitting on your own couch blowing a 1.0 watching a football game. There's nothing wrong with that. That doesn't mean your kids are in danger or your neighbors or anything like that, but it's portrayed that way.
0: Twice the legal limit.
2: Right. Yeah, yeah.
0: Of for what, idiot? Yeah, our media is so bad. So dopey.
2: I don't know how, I don't know how drunk I want my dentist to be with their sharp tools, the gouger, the poker, etc. What do you know about this, Katie?
0: The grinder.
4: I don't know anything about it other than I don't want my dentist drunk at all.
0: Right. Yeah. Like my airline pilot, low threshold.
4: Yeah. Just not even a, don't even sniff
0: Very
4: it.
0: Very low.
2: Yes. What if it steadies their hands? Maybe they're the sort of person that, you know, a quick drink, a bracer and calms me down. Now I can do a good job and concentrate.
0: I famously got better at the road test after a couple of drinks. Now it degenerated quickly after that. Many years ago. Yeah. I hear you, Jack.
2: I'm guessing since a number of patients had complained and actually called the police that it was more of a hold still. More like
0: yeah,
2: that.
0: It's not like they have random roadblock checkpoints for dentists. Somebody said something clearly.
2: You're moving around. I'm perfectly still. I should move around.
0: Oh, wow. Next hour, when ambulances attack, stay with us for that.
2: Do you-
0: that's right. There was something else I really wanted to get into. and it flitted out of my mind. What's the matter with me? Too drunk watching football games or something. I'll come up with it.
2: I got another dentist story for Katie, because she may not have heard this one.
4: Oh, no.
2: This happened in Woodland, California. Maybe you did report it when you were doing San Francisco radio. It was very popular around here. The dentist who would convince people, it was a dude, he would convince women that they had TMJ, their jaws hurt, and that his cure for it was to massage their breasts.
4: Oh,
2: and
4: yes.
2: He did this for years.
4: Yes.
2: He did this for years
4: that.
2: Where he would just rub on women's boobs claiming he was curing their TMJ.
4: There's two problems here. One, he's a creep. Two, the women that fell for
2: I
4: that?
2: I know.
4: Come on.
2: That's what we said at the time. Like,
0: you'd think as the owner of a couple of breasts, you would have heard about that, you know, at some point in your life, that was legit.
4: Yeah.
0: Because it's pretty notable that in a professional setting, somebody gets to grab onto both of them, right? You'd think word would get around that, hey, you know, if you get TMG, the TMJ, the way they relieve it isn't. And women would think, geez, really?
4: Yeah, that would have been on the radar.
2: Oh, yeah. Exactly. And plenty of women would have thought, well, I'm only going to do that with a female dentist or whatever, not just some guy. Excuse me, Doc.
0: Trust me, if they had to kick in the balls to cure, like, I don't know, an overbite.
4: Yeah.
0: Word would get around.
2: Excuse me, Doc. Can I chat GPT this real quick? It's just finding out. Having trouble how these two things come together.
4: I just couldn't even imagine if a dentist said that to me going, oh, okay. Yeah, sure.
2: I remember talking about this a lot at the time. And it's an interesting insight into a chunk of society that will just go along with things out of fear of conflict or something, I guess.
4: Yeah.
0: Fear of conflict, fear of challenging authority. Just being so shocked. I mean, I give some leeway for, wait a minute, what? And people are just shocked into inaction. I tend to be shocked into action, but I think that might just be genetic or something. I don't know. I mean, a person like you, Katie, can't even imagine thinking, well, he's the dentist. I suppose I'll let him grope me.
4: Yeah, that not a chance.
0: And if he says I have to drop my pants, I'll just submit to that as well.
4: Right.
0: Oh.
4: Because that solves an overbite.
2: And that wraps up our Friday segment, Rogue Dentists. We'll see you next Friday with
0: out of control more dentists. Tales of dental woe. Oh, boy.
4: Hold still.
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0: So this is a live performance of a wacky influencer metal song. And then do we have the recorded one where you can actually hear what's going on? 12? Yeah, let's hear it.
1: Yo! I got a question. Is it Pet Smart or Pet Smart?

0: What does he say?
1: It can't be both.
0: Oh, that's too good. I'll play that for my kids today. What's the name of the band?
1: It's Ben Lapidus, who's Lapidus, who's an influencer. That's hilarious, and it's caught on so much.
0: That is
1: awesome.
0: Doing
1: it live, and the crowd is chanting along. Yeah, Katie.
2: Yeah, that first clip, he's got like a couple hundred people surrounding him, and they all have signs that say which one is it. And they're screaming in front of a PetSmart.
0: It can't be both.
1: Oh boy,
0: PetSmart. That's funny. I say it like it's. Your pet is smart, but I don't know why I'd say it that way.
2: So my argument is, if you look at the building, pet is in red, smart is in blue. So I'm assuming it's pet smart.
0: You win. Yeah.
1: Yeah. Interestingly enough, a couple of stories about how rich people are spending their money. I became aware of a phenomenon. I can't remember exactly what it was, but it was an article, maybe in the Journal, New York Times, doesn't matter, about how... like people can get designer clothes or fast fashion or whatever and look really fashionable. And so you can't tell if somebody's rich by they've got a really attractive watch. They've got designer stuff on, whatever. And so actual rich people are going to greater lengths to demonstrate that they're rich. So everybody knows they're rich, which you have to do, I guess, if you're a certain personality type. Anyway. Here are a couple of things they're spending their money on these days. According to the New York Times.
0: It should be like the $400,000 mattress I laid on.
1: Yeah. And then you'd, of course, tell people. You know how often my mattress comes up in conversation? Never. And never will. But yes, you've got to tell people so they know. $1,000 dog grooming session? The pet wellness industry is booming. Being a responsible pet owner can mean more than keeping your pet healthy and happy. Regular grooming visits are often part of the deal. Sam Chow, who lives in Manhattan with four Norwich Terriers, he calls his kids. Oh, I already hate you. You and I can't ever be friends. He spends nearly $11,000 a year to groom them and about another $3,000 on specialty work like sanitary trims. I don't have the slightest idea what that is.
0: I saw a bumper sticker the other day. I'm trying to remember. It was... what the term was, but it was basically I'm my kid's pet's grandma but there was a term for it. So you have adult kids who have cats or dogs and you're the grandparent of your adult kid's pets. That's okay. A weird way to look at it.
1: Well, you see, Mr. Chow's dogs require a grooming technique called hand stripping. Do you know the term, Katie?
2: No, someone got my mom a gift that said from a grandma of a dog to a grandma of a human.
1: So, wow. That's
2: a real thing.
0: Grandma of a dog. Okay.
1: So anyway, this fellow's dogs require a grooming technique called hand stripping, and there aren't many groomers in the city, New York City, who can do it, he said. Mr. Chow considers their grooming a worthy expense that's essential to keep them healthy and ensuring a long life. So $1,000 a throw for pet grooming. When the New York Times talked to nearly 50 pet owners for this article, we learned many of them had similar sentiments. The perception that pet grooming is essential to wellness has shifted the industry from one providing hygiene services to a tailored approach on focused health and holistic care. A booming human wellness industry is also extending people's own health beliefs and practices to their pets.
0: But you know how many farm dogs I've known that live to a ripe old age eating Walmart dog food? And none of this stuff. Drinking water out of a hose and,
1: this guy's pretty much four little dogs wearing diapers. What the hell? Anyway, and then this I find a great deal more defensible. Maybe it's just my own prejudices, but it's a piece in the Wall Street Journal about how big budget fish tanks are taking over America's most expensive homes. Wealthy homeowners are spending hundreds of thousands of dollars, sometimes millions, to install and maintain luxury aquariums.
0: That's funny. That's one of the few. I had this conversation with my son. Where were we? Someplace where they had a giant fish tank. I think it was a really, really fancy restaurant. I said, that's one of the few things that if I was ultra wealthy that I would do.
3: Me too.
0: I would change very little about my life if I all of a sudden won the lottery. but I wouldn't mind having a whole wall fish tank in my bedroom. I think that'd be so relaxing.
1: In your bedroom?
0: Yeah, I would like the whole wall that I look at to be the colorful fish just swimming around slowly in
1: but
0: the dark.
1: But not like your living room?
0: Oh.
1: Family room? The general area of the house? You wouldn't in your bedroom?
0: Well, I never have anybody at my house, so nobody... What does it do out there?
1: Yeah. Well, you're out there sometimes, right? I mean, I'm curious. I'm not saying there's a right way and wrong way to have a giant fish.
0: I just think it'd be so relaxing.
1: Yeah, yeah. As you're trying to drift off, I guess.
0: Yeah, in the dark with the fish swimming around, kind of light it. Oh, that'd be great.
1: What, Kate?
0: I almost fall asleep thinking about it.
2: No, I want several, and I also want the people to come over and take care of them because they are a pain in the ass.
0: Yeah, that's what I've always. I've barely tried the fish tank thing with my kids. My parents wouldn't because they said it was too much work. They were right. And I tried it with my kids. It is an insane amount of work.
1: Yeah. If you like dead fish, do it yourself.
3: Real quick here. This was before Katie got. How old was Erica the goldfish, Joe?
0: Oh, that's right.
1: Oh, gosh. Was like 11 or 12 years. The world's longest lived birthday party goldfish. Erica the goldfish.
2: Was it actually, or did you do what my mom did and it died like 15 times and she just rebought them?
1: No, I would have been more than willing to do that, but no, this freaking fish would not die.
2: Wow. That's impressive.
1: Anyway, so here's
0: obviously
1: this guy.
0: You were attached.
1: It's a fish. Although I did have a bit of odd fondness for it. It was the world's loudest goldfish as well. When it was hungry, it would smack its lips and you could hear it across the room.
0: And you'd say, oh, are we hungry, Erica? And you'd go over and sprinkle a little food in there.
3: It's a good little goldfish.
1: And no, Michael, I'm not telling the story of the weirdo woman who insisted on feeding Erica. What a weird
0: And then when
1: chick.
0: She passed,
1: where she is now.
0: And you finally flushed her down the toilet. Did you have one tear going down your cheek?
1: Oh, no. We had a large marble monument we had engraved for her out in the backyard.
0: Yeah. That's right. You do that. I've done that myself.
1: So here's this bloke. He's got a lot of money, apparently, but he bonded with his dad over their shared love of tropical fish. And he has fond memories of feeding the fish and even cleaning the small Lucite tank. Cool. Anybody who's got fond memories of cleaning a fish tank is a weirdo. But anyway, this guy's got a home in Delray Beach, Florida, 2,200-gallon custom aquarium that is home to 9 different species of fish and cost $250,000.
0: Wow.
1: Yeah, let's see. Here's one in Malibu. How big is that one? It's kind of tough. I can't picture like this big one in Malibu I'm looking at. I what is that? 50 gallons? 40 to 170? I don't know. But here's a guy who does Infinity Aquarium Design in L.A., Nick Tiemens. Shout out, Nick. His aquarium started about $75,000 and can cost as much as $1 million.
0: Wow.
1: Art budgets... You would have bought like expensive high dollar art. Now are aquarium budgets among the wealthy.
0: Okay. So it's a hot thing.
1: Hey, you got just crap loads of money. Yeah, I get it. There's nothing more beautiful and amazing than tropical fish.
0: Right. Yeah.
1: Yeah.
0: Was there some restaurant where they had a giant wall that was a fish tank? And I thought that is cool. I would love that in my house.
1: Of course, if you're spending $1,000 a month on pet grooming and call them your kids, you're an idiot. But if you have $1 million fish tank, you have my vote.
0: Okay. Yes, Katie.
2: You just reminded me of the Curb Your Enthusiasm episode where Larry David is convinced that the goldfish is stuck to the filter in the Chinese food restaurant.
0: I've not seen that, but it sounds fun.
2: It's so good.
0: We'll seek that out today. He's concerned, I assume.
1: Yeah, concerned for the welfare of the fish. Yeah.
2: And he is going balls to the wall arguing with the waiter. Like, no, that fish is stuck.
1: Oh, boy.
0: That reminds me, before we take a break, I just happened to be watching this the other day. Larry David was talking about the early days of Seinfeld when they were writing the show. And you remember the famous Chinese food restaurant where the whole episode is them waiting for a table at a Chinese restaurant? They're just waiting. Yeah. NBC said no to that and said, we're not going to air a show where, and Larry David said, then I guess I'm just not the right guy for this. He didn't care. He said the show hadn't taken off yet and it wasn't making that much money. And he's just like, oh, I'm the wrong guy for this project because I think that's really good. And he left. Mm-hmm. And Jerry was just sitting there and, he just left. And then NBC called him and said, yeah, we'll run it.
1: Mm-hmm.
0: That's it. Once again, proving that the people in charge of entertainment have no idea what's entertaining and what's not and should not be in charge. But they think they do know what's entertaining and what's not.
1: And in fact, when in doubt, go with the opposite of what they think.
0: Yeah.
1: You'll be right more than you'll be wrong.
0: No kidding.
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1: It's a gender bending madness update.
15: So, I kept hearing about this thing called
16: gender bending madness.
17: They're loco.
18: Yeah.
19: We're in a brave new world.
1: First of all, just a brief mention that, as I said earlier today, the forces of neo-Marxism, postmodernism haven't paused a bit. They're forging ahead. They're trying to grow all this stuff. They're just hiding it better. Here's the University of Southern California has a new initiative. Men will be barred from using parts of an on-campus gym to make women and non-binary gym goers feel more comfortable while working out. The Student Assembly for Gender Empowerment pushed for the new rules in partnership with the Lions Center, a recreational facility controlled by the university. See-

0: lands. Gender binary is a colonial export and not an immutable global truth. We do exist and have existed since time immemorial. Simple facts.
1: It's simple a colonial facts, yes. thing. Okay, wow.
2: Settler colonialism, it's the gender binary is part of that. That's actually how the whole neo-Marxist thing works. It's you just claim each one is the other one, and it's all a web of horrors, and you've got to be against all of it. The eternal omnic cause. I wish you luck with your imagined view of the universe. So on a less humorous note, this is a young man by the name of Johnny Skinner, and we will let you tell his story. He was actually testifying in front of the California legislature, interestingly enough, trying to bring some sanity to blue state activism, trying to twist troubled kids' minds and convince them that your problem isn't that you're autistic or you're sexually assaulted or you're just a misfit, you're alienated, whatever. Maybe you have some mental illness problems. That's not your problem. The problem is you're the wrong sex, and we're going to help you here at school. We have somebody you'd like to talk to, we'd like you to talk to, and let's not tell your mom and dad about it. So Johnny Skinner is testifying against that, or against that. Go ahead, Michael.
3: Good afternoon. My name is Johnny Skinner. I'm here representing GenSpect. When I was young, I was a feminine child, and I discovered trans influencers online. They said, change your body and your life gets better. Don't, and it gets worse. Or as my doctors told my mom, I would commit suicide. The medical and mental health providers didn't bother to ask why I felt the way I did. They poisoned my body with blockers and hormones, arresting my puberty and messing with my development. The result? I'm a 23-year-old gay man who's never had an orgasm and may never experience one. Let that sink in.
2: And he goes on.
3: I was rendered anorgasmic because once you say you could be trans, that's it. Full stop. No exploration as to why is allowed, even if you are a struggling kid. The former president of WPATH, Dr. Marcy Bowers, the California surgeon who had performed the surgery for Jazz Jennings at 17, admitted on video that puberty blockers followed by cross-sex hormones results in no orgasms and stunted genitals. SB 934 guarantees that more people will end up like me, the walking but wounded.
1: By the way, if you haven't seen this video with Scott Wiener standing there watching this poor guy talk to him, dude, explain yourself.
2: Sick, perverse Scott Wiener. Yeah, one of the worst people in government, certainly. Mr. Skinner goes on.
3: I could have been spared all of this if any of my therapists would have explored why I felt dysphoric, but they never did. They only led me to hate my body more. The Supreme Court just ruled in a rare bipartisan decision that laws like this are unconstitutional viewpoint discrimination. This bill is an attempted workaround that will be used to silence therapists who could have helped me avoid the irreversible harms to my body and the loss of my sexual function, as is the same for many others. So today I ask you to extend some empathy to survivors like me and vote no for this bill. Thank you.
4: All right.
1: As I've said before, I know a therapist who says she has talked a number of young people out of going down the trans road quite quickly and easily. And she knows therapists who immediately you're off to the doctor.
2: Yeah.
1: Just, you know, like you don't Johnny even Skinner. Question that it could possibly be anything other than trans, and let's start the medical stuff.
2: And as we discussed in the wake of the Supreme Court oral arguments the other day, and the ruling, the activist transgender crowd call even sayings to, well, like what your therapist friend would say, why don't we talk about the other things going on in your life and what's troubling you and maybe hold off on a minute for the transgender thing and just let's talk. They call that conversion therapy and outlaw it. California is trying to keep it outlawed. Even getting to the bottom of it's autism, you're a victim of something, it's a mental illness problem, whatever. They're trying to outlaw that. It's beyond sick. Why are people moving away from California? Well, it's housing is expensive. No, it's crap like that. It's unconscionable.
1: And Gavin runs for president. He's going to have to answer for some of that stuff.
2: Well, I would love

0: the conversation to continue before more kids are victimized. It's horrifying to me. It's a gender bending madness update, and it's sick.
1: Armstrong and Getty.
2: You're great at protecting your data, but lots of places could still expose you to identity theft.
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25: And now, here's Armstrong and Getty. Armstrong and
26: Getty. We're Armstrong and Getty, not actually here, but yet still providing you information.
0: Yeah, it's a bunch of segments from the last several weeks, the wackiest, the most amusing, insightful, that sort of thing.
26: Yeah, this is very, very exciting. You haven't heard this stuff. Oh, could be funny, could be touching, you might cry, you might laugh.
0: It's the Armstrong and Getty replay. We're joined by Josh Rogan, global opinions columnist with the Washington Post, author of a terrific book, Chaos Under Heaven, Trump, Xi, and the Battle for the 21st Century. Speaking of Trump, Xi, and battles, Josh, welcome. How are you? Let's talk about it.
27: Hey, guys. Great to be back with you.
0: So let's talk about Taiwan and the stakes involved, because there's been a lot of talk, well, for decades and certainly more recently about does the U.S. defend Taiwan, et cetera? What's China's timetable? Let's start with what would it look like to the world economy if China made a serious military move on Taiwan?
27: Right. Well, it's in the news, of course, because President Trump went to China, met with Xi Jinping, and then said, I'm not so sure I'm going to sell Taiwan the arms that we promised we were going to sell them, which sent a shockwave through the region, especially through Taiwan, because without those U.S. arms, the chance of deterring, much less repelling any sort of Chinese invasion for the Taiwanese goes way, way down. So that's not great, okay? But the question that you ask is the right one. what happens if they actually try it? And, you know, the main determinant is whether or not we help them. And, you know, would that American president in that moment press that button and send U.S. troops or U.S. ships or U.S. bombs to help the Taiwanese stop the Chinese invasion? And when I asked President Trump about that when reporting for my book, he was very clear. He said, we're 9,000 miles away. China's 2 feet away. If they attack, there isn't an effing thing we can do about it. That's what he said. Okay. So he's not very enthused about the idea of intervening on Taiwan. He doesn't say that, but that's the idea. And what does that mean? That means essentially if the Chinese attack, the Taiwanese would get crushed in a second. Without our help, they would get crushed in a second. And after that, a number of scenarios can play out, all of them bad. You know, in the best case scenario, China controls not only that the Taiwan Strait, where 50% of the world's shipping goes through it sooner or later.
2: Did you say 55-0?
27: Yes, 50% of the world's shipping goes through that. When one way or another depends on the Taiwan Strait, and that's a lot. And then the 90% of the world's most advanced semiconductors are made in Taiwan. All the NVIDIA stuff, all of it, it's actually manufactured in Taiwan, most of it anyway. So that's pretty bad if China controls that. And then think about the rest of the region. You've got Japan, Singapore, South Korea. All of those countries would immediately realize that they have no choice but to arm themselves to the teeth because America's not coming. And the entire region just becomes a powder keg forever. That's kind of like the best case scenario. The worst case scenario is there's an actual war over Taiwan. And that would immediately envelop the Japanese, the North Koreans maybe. Now we're talking nuclear weapons. And then it just gets worse and worse.
2: Well, the best case scenario, of course, as you know, is China's too scared to try it because they're so certain that that we and the rest of the world would fight on Taiwan's behalf. But we're not exactly sending that message right now.
27: Well, that's right. The whole idea of the policy has been for many decades is that we make it so hard that they don't try it. That every day Xi Jinping wakes up, he looks across that strait and he says, not today. It's going to be too difficult today. And the truth of the matter is that that balance of power between China and Taiwan and its friends is moving in the direction of China's advantage every single day. China's building the largest military buildup in the history of the world. Hundreds of nuclear weapons silos, were those for, you know, a massive landing invasion, cyber warfare, internet warfare, cognitive warfare. They're messing with Taiwanese politics. They're messing with their elections. They're messing with their media. They're messing with their minds on a constant basis all day long. And that's not good. Okay. In order for the United States and its friends and allies to keep that balance up so that Taiwan seems like too tough to eat, you know, like too difficult to swallow, you know, whatever you want to call it, we would have to do a lot more. And we're not doing a lot more. And so that's really the most worrying thing. It's not what would happen on the day of the attack, but like every single day that China gains an advantage, it actually, in my opinion, makes the situation a lot more dangerous.
0: Interesting. Talking to Josh Rogan, global opinions columnist for the Washington Post. Josh, I've said that one thing restraining Xi is that China is so entirely dependent on exports, a gigantic shock to the world economy would be enormously damaging to them, too. That's at least helped delay, you know, what might be inevitable. Agree, disagree, expand on that. Your thoughts?
27: Yeah, no, I think that's exactly right. The best scenario for Xi Jinping is that he takes Taiwan without firing a shot. You know, look at what happened in Hong Kong. They never attacked Hong Kong. They just suffocated it. They just messed with it, messed with the people there, you know, clamped down as much as they could, and eventually strangled the democracy and freedom out of Hong Kong. And it worked, and they never had to fire a shot. That's the idea. I think that's what he's going to try to do first. That's why I don't think a Chinese invasion of Taiwan is coming in 2027. I think maybe they could be able to do it, but Xi Jinping's going to try best he can to mess with Taiwan so much that maybe the Taiwanese get so, you know, battered down that they fold, or maybe they elect someone who's pro-China because he messes with the other people so much. He's definitely going to try that. But I think in 2028, when the Taiwanese make their next presidential election, if they choose someone like they have now, someone who doesn't want the Chinese to take over Taiwan, because guess what? Most Taiwanese don't want the Chinese to take over Taiwan. I think that's when Xi Jinping might realize that the military and economic risks might be worth it for him.
2: Well, I'm glad you're somewhat optimistic.
27: Sorry, very cheery.
2: The, I'm glad you're somewhat optimistic. It's not going to happen in the next year. But are we not dealing in reality at some point? I realize that if China takes Taiwan, we live in a completely different world than all of us have lived in our whole lives. But
27: yeah,
2: as China grows into an economic superpower, military superpower, and they got that island right off their coast, is it realistic to think that the world's not going to keep them from taking it?
27: Yeah, I mean, it's a good question. I think that 23 million Taiwanese people are not going to want to be ruled by the Chinese Communist Party. And if we let them just get swallowed up by the Chinese Communist Party, that's really bad for any other country in the world that lives next to a psychotic dictatorship that wants to take it over. I mean, look around the world, like, you know, the cause of freedom and democracy not really doing that well at the moment. You know, the autocrats are on the march. Now, the Ukrainians are fighting back. That's great. You know, hopefully someday the Iranian people will get another chance to throw off their government. That's great. But right now, yeah, a lot of people around the country are like, hey, it looks pretty bleak for the Taiwanese. But here's the thing, you know, people do not actually want to live on their knees, and they don't actually subjugate themselves to that kind of rule willingly. And they tend to resist. Now, sometimes they lose, but you never discount the fact that people don't want to live on their knees. And really, the only thing that we can do is to support those people who don't want to live on their knees. And no, it's not determined. Yeah, China could win. And that country, I don't know if you've ever been there, it's beautiful. The people are lovely. The food's amazing. It would be a damn shame if it fell into Beijing's arms, because that would be a tragedy for all of those people and for all of the other people around the world who look at some sort of, you know, evil dictatorship on their border and be like, oh, I really don't want to get swallowed up by those guys.
0: Mm-hmm. Yeah, my response to what Jack said, which is 100% true, would be that you've just got to make it as expensive or difficult as possible for as long as possible and hope things change for the better on one front or another, which brings us to China's enormous demographic and economic challenges that are going on right now. We won't roll all of them out for you, but they have some serious economic problems going on. How is that going to factor in, Josh? Any idea?
27: Yeah, it's important to talk about because China's not 10 feet tall. They do have a lot of problems. But, you know, at the same time, we have to realize that it's going to be the largest country with the largest economy and maybe even the largest military in the region for the rest of our lives. So they're going to continue to have problems. Their problems don't affect them the same way our problems affect us, because they don't have things like elections. You know what I mean? If they have some sort of like crisis in the banking or real estate sector, they just fudge it all because it's all a corrupt economy anyway. So, yeah, they have problems. And we should, in my view, try to maximize our advantages and cause more problems for them, because they're out to harm us. You know, in the end, China's goal is not just to take Taiwan, but it's to become the most powerful country in the world. And that means our disadvantage. So it's not just about Taiwan, but yeah, they have real vulnerabilities. To my mind, we should, you know, exploit those vulnerabilities and then use that to slow their rise so that we can maintain our leadership in the world, because that's better for us and better for the world. But, you know, it's just not going that well at the moment, if we're being honest.
2: So President Trump met with President Xi last week. President Xi's meeting with Vladimir Putin today. And I know you're aware of this quote, the caught on a hot mic quote from 3 years ago when President Xi was talking to Vladimir Putin and said, and I think this is one of the most important quotes of my lifetime. President Xi said, there are changes happening, the likes of which we haven't seen for 100 years. Let's drive those changes together. Putin said, I agree. What did that mean? And do they still believe that? And what do you think they're going to be talking about today?
27: Yeah, I agree with you. It's one of the most important things that I've heard said in a very long time. And what he's saying is something that I think is true, which is that, you know, the international world order, or whatever you want to call it, that maintained relative peace and security, and in my opinion, ushered in the greatest period of prosperity for America and any country in the world in history since World War II, is breaking down. That's pretty obvious. Whatever it is, the multilateral institutions, people were, you know, disadvantaged by the inequities of globalization, all of the grievances, some of which contributed to the rise of Trump and some of which, you know, are just sort of the baked into the corruption of the system. All those grievances are real. But the question is, okay, what do we do now? And if we're not going to have that whole system, which, you know, has some good parts and bad, some mistakes were made for sure. And if we're going to replace that, what are we going to replace it with? And to my mind, whatever we replace it with probably shouldn't be decided by Xi Jinping and Vladimir Putin. That's my position. Call me crazy. Call me old fashioned. You know,
0: Well, yeah, call it Chesterton's Fortress.
27: The new world system is, we're going to pick what it is. I'm against that. I think the Americans should pick what it is, and our allies, maybe Japan and the Europeans too, and, you know, whoever else is on board with us. But if they pick it, I don't think it's going to be good for us.
0: No. Oh, my God. Amen to that, brother. Josh Rogan, global opinions columnist for the Washington Post, and again, author of Chaos Under Heaven, Trump Xi and the Battle for the 21st Century. Josh, always so thought-provoking. Thanks a million for the time. Really enjoyed it.
27: Anytime.
2: What a smart guy. And that quote, quote that I've read, I don't know how many times on the show, gives me chills, actually. It is one of the most important things uttered this century.
0: I'm glad you made note of that. 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And it is a blockbuster.
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0: Here is Katie Green to set up what we are about to hear.
18: So this guy is standing at a crosswalk and is approached by a Mingo food delivery robot, which proceeds to ask him to hit the crosswalk button for him.
0: All right.
29: Huh? Hello, what do you want? What do you want? You want me to press a button for you? You want me to press the button for you, Mingo? F*** you. Press it yourself. You took a human's job and you want me to press the button for you? No, hello, f*** you. Excuse you. Yeah, excuse you. I'm not pressing nothing. You press it. Go f*** yourself.
2: The relationship between human and artificial intelligence, rocky.
18: And then he crosses the street and just leaves the robot there. He goes the other way.
0: Well, so he
18: the
0: made his intentions just clear. Yeah. I'd say angrily shouting obscenities at a robot is proof that you need to relax. Perhaps you should consider yoga. Now, Katie, you're part of the committee. This you will vote.
18: Okay.
0: This is Joe Getty's yoga trend or parody. I used to be a mess. I'm reading from a woman's account. What's her name? Elena. High-stress corporate job, endless deadlines, a diet consisting of sad desk salads and existential dread. My body ached, my mind raced, my soul felt as empty as the gluten-free bread aisle.
2: Hello.
0: Then one ordinary Tuesday, while stress eating a turkey club in my kitchen, I accidentally struck something that was similar to the tree pose while reaching for the mustard. Blah, blah, blah. I had discovered sandwich yoga. What is sandwich yoga? It's the mindful practice of combining ancient yogic postures with the sacred act of holding and eventually eating a sandwich. The core philosophy is life is a sandwich, a delicious layered experience best savored one mindful bite at a time. And the virtues of sandwich yoga include balance in every layer, mindful consumption, stress release with zero equipment, and community and connection, because we encourage people to get together and do this with each other. Actual yoga trend or parody?
2: It's hard to say. Life is a sandwich is a pretty good line.
0: Balance in every layer. That's right. The virtues of sandwich yoga. Life is a sandwich. Many Jack, layers. Make your pronouncement. Sandwich. Not a turd sandwich.
2: I really have no idea. It'd be a coin flip. It could be.
0: Katie?
2: I mean, so silly now that anything's on the table.
18: I'm going
0: to. Just in past week, we've brought you sword yoga and snake yoga. Michael?
30: I'm going to say real.
0: Okay, ladies and gentlemen, we have precisely one real, one parody, and one coin flip. Not very helpful. I believe it gets thrown to the House of Representatives and the VP breaks the tie or something like that. Yeah, it's parody.
18: Okay. I was going to say,
2: but
18: we're
2: not
18: really
2: clearly, we're but not clearly. It's not.
0: Yeah. Yeah, there are at least half a dozen things I can think of off the top of my head in which it is impossible to launch a parody.
2: Hmm.
0: There was a rally in Brooklyn yesterday for ...
2: Right. Yeah.
0: Can you come up with something so outlandish? It's clearly not true.
2: The latest TikTok trend is.
0: Oh, yeah, yeah. The Democratic Socialists of America are in favor of ...
2: Young people are hammering tacks between their toes to.
0: I'm calling BS on that because young people are so soft. Oh, boy.
2: It's called the toe tack challenge. A 16-year-old died in Pennsylvania. Parents are outraged. Blah, blah, blah.
0: Traditional yoga.
4: The hammering.
0: Traditional yoga teaches balance. 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
2: There you go. I had a BLT yesterday, and I was reminded that I had my first BLT maybe 10 years ago. I was in my 50s. First time I ever tried a BLT. They always sounded gross to me. And then the first time I ever tried one, I was like, wow, this is fantastic. And I've had thousands of them since.
18: Jack, you're amazing.
0: You are constantly mystifying.
2: Yeah. I just always thought they sounded terrible and had never taken a bite until I did. Wow. And I was like, wow, this is great.
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2: Trump just said that Barack Obama did not want the bust of Winston Churchill in the Oval Office during presidency and claimed that Obama sent it back to England. I don't know. I find that hard to believe. The first part might be true. I doubt he sent it back to England, but who knows?
0: Oh, that reminds me. I was hoping to squeeze this in at some point. England is just another sign of their shrinking from their greatness and their loss of their cultural sense of themselves. Partly as they've allowed rampant immigration, they're going to take the heroes of Britain off their currency and go with squirrels and foxes instead. Put on animals because Churchill might be too controversial or too many of the people were white and that sort of thing.
2: Right.
0: It's just unbelievable. Our papa, our father, England, is now a degenerate drunk rolling around in the alleyway and fornicating with scabby women in the night.
2: Metaphorically,
0: yes. Oh, speaking of the British Isles and that part of the world, I just wanted to mention very briefly, we were talking about St. Patrick's Day and how it is in the U.S. versus Ireland, and we never really got beyond the opening sentence. It's a huge deal in Ireland. Absolutely huge deal, but it's a big cultural family, bands and crowds and dancing and heritage and that sort of thing. It's not about just getting wasted and puking green goo into the gutter like it tends to be in the U.S. of A. Anyway, so there's a contrast. Now, on a completely different topic, we both have a personal interest and a professional interest, I think, in understanding the dynamics of the far left in the country, what they believe, why they believe it, how they believe it, what they really want, that sort of thing. Because unless you diagnose a problem, you can't solve it. Unless you understand people and where they're coming from, it's difficult to argue effectively against them. And Bill Maher, a traditional center lefty, is thinking and writing and talking about that very topic these days. Here's Bill.
1: The kind of super woke people, they live to have themselves thought of as the good people, as the social justice warriors. So they're always looking for some new marginalized people to champion. And of course, the very thought of it is noble. And I yes. get it. And I'm an old school liberal.
3: 100%.
1: We've always been there for this.
3: 100%.
1: And they take it just 10 subway stops too far.
3: 100%.
1: To places where it's just about making them feel like they're doing something. And you know what? You're not Rosa Parks. You're not anybody who's doing anything. You're just like trying to be this sort of social justice warrior.
3: Yeah.
1: And there's no war that needs to happen here. Boy Scouts, Girl Scouts, there's no hate crime happening. Okay. It's just about the way it really is with boys and yeah. girls.
2: Lots of examples of that.
0: Yeah. Yeah. It's self-congratulatory. Look at me, I'm a hero when you don't do anything really, but dress up in your kafi and pretend to be a revolutionary. You're a cosplayer.
2: That kind of fits into, in a slightly different way, what I was about to talk to this piece in the Free Press, Arthur Brooks, Face It, You're Addicted to Politics. It's basically the idea that we've convinced ourselves that to be good citizens, particularly good people of our political tribe, we need to pay attention to everything, but it's not actually helping the country. It's just making us miserable. It doesn't strengthen democracy to pay attention to everything all the time. All it does is wreck your mood. I'll just read a little bit of it. I thought it was pretty interesting. Political news is ruining your mental health. What were you reading right before this article? Probably some news, most likely about the war in Iran, which is dominating coverage, and ancillary topics such as the effect on the economy and markets. Along the way, you most likely encountered and felt compelled to consume some political news and opinions.
12: This is what we do, by the way.
2: I don't mean humdrum policy stuff, what Congress voted on today or the like. Instead, I mean horse race politics and lightning rod punditry. And this lowered your well-being. That's the thing we should all think about after we take in a bunch of hot takes. And again, I'm working a little counter to the way I make my house payment here. But after we take in a bunch of hot takes, are we happier than we did, or happier at that moment, or are we less happy? How often do you consume news and you end up less happy?
0: It depends on the nature of it. It really does.
2: I think it depends on, well, yeah, the nature of it, the kind of source you go to. I hope that we're not that way. There is plenty of stuff out there that I feel like is that way, and I tend to stay away from it. Because if you go for more nuanced coverage, it is not as misery making.
0: Right.
2: Because it's
0: right.
2: not I, all clearly this is right, clearly that is wrong. We're headed to hell in a handbasket. So.
0: Yeah, I'm speaking for myself, and I hope, you know, this comes across. I'm much more into helping people understand what's happening and the ideas behind what's happening, as opposed to just quote unquote owning the libs and drinking their delicious tears. Now, that doesn't bring me any satisfaction. I would like to convince people of the things that I think bring prosperity to this wonderful country of ours.
2: So following who's up, who's down, who created the latest outrage is a national obsession, says Arthur Brooks. See, that's the stuff I'm not interested in, really. Who's up, who's down I don't freaking care. That just does not matter to me. But apparently it does to some people. We can't get enough of monitoring the situation, is in quotes, because that's the question they actually asked in a 2023 survey of American adults. About a third said they follow national politics very closely, while 62% of Americans consume news about politics and government often or extremely often, which is 30% percentage points above the next highest area of news interest. Wow, why so much about politics? I remember when nobody ever talked about it. Fine, you might say. It's natural and healthy to form strong opinions about the president or his opponents and talk about them with friends. to watch political shows or listen to politics podcasts, to read or watch political punditry several times a day. This surely is evidence of a good informed citizenship, right? Actually, no. As the political scientist, I don't know how to pronounce his name, last name Hirsch, has argued persuasively, in the age of modern communications, the obsessive consumption of political news and commentary has for millions of people replaced the kind of participation that characterizes healthy democratic activity. Freaking out to your Facebook followers about whatever Donald Trump said yesterday is not what Democracy in America author Alexis de Tocqueville had in mind when he wrote, a nation may establish a system of free government, but without the spirit of municipal institutions, it cannot have the spirit of liberty. Participating in municipal institutions is being involved in all kinds of different building blocks of democracy. It's not getting outraged over Facebook posts.
0: Right.
2: Or tweeting angrily at people or retweeting angry tweets.
0: Sure. Yeah.
2: And Hirsch, the person who studied this, called this sort of spectatorship a form of hobbyism, digestion of politics for emotional entertainment, as opposed to actually being engaged in the process. That is so clearly true.
0: And it's a perpetual motion machine because the politicians have figured out that's where the money is.
2: Right. So
0: stoking that, you're not going to get a zillion dollars worth of small contributions online because you've got some really smart legislation brewing that's going to help the infrastructure. Please. I laughed as I was suggesting it. Right. And that's the important stuff.
2: What's that phrase for the hashtag?
0: Takes one to know one.
2: Hashtag activism. So that's the first time we like noticed it and mocked it is like people who have all the hashtag, you know, bring the girls home or
0: make
2: hashtag
0: free post
2: or whatever, exactly. Like you've done something. So, but we're all doing that to a certain, well, not all of us, but a lot of us are doing that to a certain extent that taking in opinions, then getting worked up about it feels like you're participating in the democracy while you're not attending a city council meeting or, you know, voting on a lot of different races you're not paying attention to or whatever the heck. You're not actually participating in the democracy. You're just getting emotionally worked up about opinions. How do we break out of that? It's, you know, it's similar to a whole bunch of the other stuff, the online stuff. It's all the same. It's the same thing as looking at porn kind of feels like you have a sex life. You don't.
0: Yeah. Right. It is a nutrition-free substitute for the real thing. Virtually everything online is that.
2: And it extends to sex, politics, all kinds of different things. Yeah, it's all the same problem. You feel like you're have a relationship with a chatbot or because you have lots of friends that you comment on every day on your Twitter feed. You've never actually met them. And it's a very surface level relationship. You retweet each other or whatever. And then the sex thing with porn, especially for guys, just all this stuff that is completely made up. And so we do the same thing with politics. We feel I'm very political. I read all of the angry tweets and I retweet the most, the funniest ones. I'm very involved in politics. Lots of people say that.
0: My meme game is top level.
2: Wouldn't lots of people say they're very involved in politics because they participate in that sort of activity?
0: Yeah.
2: When you're not actually involved in politics at all.
0: Yeah, I think this may ultimately be a discouraging segment, and I hate that, but the other problem is that the government has gotten so vast, it's involved in so many aspects of life that people, you know, you're wrong to think the government is here to solve all your problems, but I get why people think that. And so everything you do, everywhere you go, you think the government ought, not you, my good friends, but a lot of people, think the government ought to be involved in like everything you do all the time. And so it's natural to have that weird, incredibly shallow, you know, exchange of quote unquote ideas like we're talking about. It's just, it's ever present, but never significant.
2: Yeah. Let me hit you with this paragraph because I thought it was pretty darn interesting. If you're doing all this stuff we were talking about, particularly around politics, you are probably trapped in an abusive parasocial relationship with politicians and political media. You're being psychologically manipulated with emotional ups and downs in a way that makes you easier to control for partisan or economic reasons. And this is probably also harming your mental health. Almost certainly.
0: I think we need to identify, for instance, rage baiting if there is some gender bending teacher who's trying to pervert the minds of 6 year olds, I want to know about that. But how often do I want to know about it? How often do I need to know about it? I already know it. So how often do I need to click on that and watch that or retweet it or what have you?
2: That's a good question.
0: And the answer is not never. Because, you know, for instance, to me, the infiltration of our education system is the biggest problem we solve or that we face, rather. But you don't need to wallow in it.
2: Or maybe are you doing anything else? So if all right. I'm doing is clicking on them and getting more upset, but I still have never attended a school board meeting or done the research to look into who's running and voted or anything like that. But I click on all the stories about how bad the schools are and get really mad.
0: Right.
2: I don't know how we break out.
0: Empty calories substituting for the real thing.
2: Yeah, whether
0: describes it's, everything online.
2: Yes, whether it's Facebook friends, looking at porn, or this. And this one is probably, well, it's worse for the country. You can't run a democracy that way. For your own, like, personal happiness, having not real relationships is not very good either.
0: Yeah.
2: The enough to get by thing, though. The way human beings are built, it's the empty calories you always talk about, but it's enough nutrition. I'm not going to die. So I feel like
0: you're dying inside. I'm Joe Getty.
2: I knew you were going to add an I'm Joe Getty to that.
0: Saw it coming, did you? Yeah, well.
2: Yes, but you're dying inside. I'm Joe.
0: Yes, I'm Joe Getty.
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18: It's Latino USA. I'm Maria Hinojosa. I sit down with New York City Mayor Zohran Mamdani to talk about sports, immigration, politics, and the serious question of what makes a great New York City taco. But Mr. Mayor, as a Mexican,
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0: Coming up in a moment. Stay with us.
1: Yes, this segment.
0: Unless you're eaten by a bear. Oh, is that a hint? Stay with us.
1: We feel it's our job every day to depress you and make you wonder why you got out of bed. Or at least it seems like so. We think that's what our job is. First of all, Mamdani's budget, the budget for the city of New York with his plan for, you know, free buses and all the different things he's offering for free, is significantly more than Florida's state budget, which has three times the population.
0: Wow.
1: $127 billion versus $117 billion. So New York City alone, $10 billion more than the entire state of Florida for their budget, which is kind of interesting. And speaking of spending, because this is what I really wanted to get to, this is the depressing you thing. The CRFB, whatever they are, they're one of your nonpartisan panels that look at spending and that sort of stuff, said that without immediate legislative intervention, which there will not be, the federal government faces a future defined by exploding interest costs, insolvent trust funds, and a national debt burden that will shatter post-World War II records within 4 years. So I guess the reason that stuff never lands is they've been telling me within a couple of years my whole life, and we do oftentimes kind of grow our way out of it or find a way to kick the can down the road.
0: Or so inflate the currency supply that debt no longer looks big.
1: Right.
0: If you completely devalue the currency, you borrowed $1,000. Now, hell, it costs you $1,000 to go out to dinner. Who cares? That's a specific strategy, folks. Inflation is a tax.
1: Yeah. So that's really the biggest story in America, but you can't get anybody to pay attention to that under any circumstances, and we've known that for many, many years. So I'd probably be better off knowing three frightening sounds that I should run for my life if I hear them, since nobody's going to do anything about the national debt.
0: Jack, if you hear these three sounds in nature, you're in terrible danger.
1: Now, are we going to hear these one at a time, or all three back to back? How are we going to hear this?
0: Michael,
1: I need to be prepared.
2: Yeah, okay, it'll be three sounds. Okay. And it's three basic sounds.
0: Back to back to back. Hey, brace yourself. There's terror here, friends. Let's hear it. Is that wind? The first sound again.
1: Yeah, wait, the first sound and the third sound are the same sound.
0: Did you listen to this?
2: Oh, yeah.
0: What the hell's the matter with you? Tell you what, I know three sounds to be terrified of if you're a radio host.
1: The sound of your audience switching to another station.
0: Now, that's the sound.
2: It all makes sense.
1: Katie, do you have any guess?
0: We were gonna hear,
3: I don't have a guess.
1: The first
0: I thought we were going to hear rattlesnakes and growling mountain lions or something. We hear what? A windy day and ice cracking. That part I get.
1: Well, ice cracking. The first one, I thought it was like stepping on branches or something. Something big and heavy is coming after me.
2: Is a tree. If you're ever in a tree area and you hear this sound.
3: A tree area.
0: Hey.
2: It means the tree is about to fall.
0: He's an environmentalist.
2: The tree is about to fall onto you.
1: If you're ever in a tree.
2: Well, a wood, a TA. You know, a place with trees.
0: Yes.
1: A place of trees. You're not making it better. You're not making it better.
2: A wooded Stop area. Digging.
0: All right, what the hell was the second? The second one was just wind.
1: The woods or forest. Do you mean that? A tree area.
2: Yeah, well, here's the second one.
0: All right. What is that, allegedly?
2: That is a tornado that is nearby and approaching.
1: Okay.
0: Oh.
4: Sounds like wind.
1: Yeah.
0: Lay down flat in the ditch.
1: On the radio, it does just kind of sound like really windy, but I've heard a tornado up close. It is quite frightening.
0: And play the third one, which is the same as the first one.
1: Once again,
0: back in the tree area.
1: No, that's the second one.
3: Eating celery?
2: If you're ever walking on ice, trying to save your lives.
1: If you hear someone eating celery in a tree area, run for your lives.
2: Okay, if you're ever walking on ice, and you hear that, go the other way. Yeah.
1: Yes.
0: Yeah. Carefully and slowly.
3: I feel safer already.
5: Armstrong and Getty.
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17: 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A black man from the projects comes forward with information about the case.
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17: 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The pair are like chalk and cheese. There's no way their paths would ever cross on the outside. But as a fellow inmate, Robert sees through the lies and vows to do the unthinkable. Clear Lee's name.
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29: Hey, kids, you want to play Inflation?
31: Yeah, Dad, let's play!
29: It's a history of the United States as seen through board games. I actually found this deep within the Wall Street Journal website. They're running a series called USA 250, The Story of the World's Greatest Economy. And they look into various aspects of it. And I found this one charming.
0: board games were popular in the United States from the beginning, but they were generally brought from the old world, you know, chess, checkers, various card games, et cetera, that had been around for ages and ages. The very first American-made board game in 1822 was made by a small map company in New York. It was called Traveler's Tour Through the United States, a novelty that featured a hand-colored map of the then 24 states. Peppered with towns and landmarks, you make your way across the map by naming geographical facts, with the winner being the first person to reach New Orleans. Which, I don't know, sounds reasonable.
1: Yeah, sure.
0: Nothing wrong with memorizing some geographical facts.
1: And there weren't nothing else to do in 1822.
0: But that gave birth to an enormous industry, which has made billions and billions, uncountable billions of dollars through the years. So a board game, let's skip ahead. We already mentioned that several games, including that one, had the whole Manifest Destiny. We're expanding. We're going to go coast to coast thing at their heart. And people were super positive about that sort of thing and loved the idea. Let's see. Indeed, a moral. Oh, I almost skipped this one. I should have highlighted this. By the mid 1800s, Salem, Massachusetts became a hub of early game development for some reason, aided by European printing technology that had made its way across the Atlantic. In 1844, picture playing this with your kids or your little cousins or whatever. Brothers William and Stephen B. Ives released the game of the game of Pope and Pagan, or Siege of the Stronghold of Satan, by the Christian Army. That was the rather long title. In the game, players act as missionaries attacking Lucifer, the Pope, and pagans, reflecting both the tight-laced culture of the day and antipathy toward Catholicism and immigrants. Oh, my God. So you'd have your kids attacking Lucifer, the Pope, and a godforsaken immigrants with their foreign beliefs.
1: That's wow. A fun board game.
0: Wow. Now
1: you roll a six. Do I go after the Pope or those damn immigrants?
0: They're both within reach. I don't know. God dang it. So a moral message was central to many board games of the year. Among the most popular, the Checkered Game of Life, which got a shorter name after a while.
1: Okay.
0: Created by none other than game pioneer Milton Bradley in the year 1860. Profoundly religious and an early advocate of the kindergarten movement in America, Bradley developed his game for children as much as their parents. Listen to this. This is the game of life. Players navigated a board with spaces identifying the highs of life, like college, success, happy old age, among others, and several frightening lows, including ruin, disgrace, and suicide. This is a game for children, remember.
1: You roll a six. Wah, wah. Suicide for you.
0: I was just disgraced. Darn it. Watch the language, son.
31: Sorry, Paul.
0: Ruin, disgrace, and suicide. Wow. How soft are our children compared to that?
1: Chutes and ladders, you go down the chute, you land in suicide.
0: Oh, boy. Sorry, son, suicide. Jesus Christ. Now, as the 19th century was growing to go, can I have a second take? Do we have enough tape, Michael?
2: Yeah, go ahead.
0: Okay. As the 19th century drew to a close, a growing middle class found itself with disposable income, shorter work weeks, mail order catalogs, department stores, which really helped the board game industry. The railroad boom then helped the game industry, which increasingly focused on capitalism in addition to moral uplift. Starting in the 1880s, a series of games derived from the Horatio Alger books, with titles like From Log Cabin to the White House, caught the public's fancy. A boy, always a boy, popularized the rags-to-riches fantasy, pulling himself up by his bootstraps toward wealth and respectability.
1: Well, is this the beginning of what we were talking about earlier, where every presidential candidate has to have that origin story, like Gavin Newsom's trying to create? Just it became part of the way we look at this.
0: Yeah, it's unquestionably part of our culture. Yeah. Now, the gals had different messages in their games. One called Marriage Auction, which was popular from the early 1900s. The card values laid out a bride's worth, noting that, quote, the bridesmaids have no value, however they rank. Unless you're a drunk groomsman, and, you know.
1: Exactly. You're both out of town.
0: All right, come on. The rules note, marriage, they say, is a gamble. One thing very certain is that money plays an important part. Let's see. As the Gilded Age rolled on, one female game designer subverted the script. Lizzie Maggie? Maggie, maybe? Maggie? Was an impassioned follower of Henry George, a popular political economist and author of the best-selling book Progress and Poverty. George, the economist, believed that taxing land and only land, the single tax, was a path to a more just world. If you think these people would invent a really boring game, you'd be right.
1: It's funny you bring this up, and I won't get off on this, but I just became aware of Henry George a couple of weeks ago in a podcast. Ah. His book was number two selling book only to the Bible for a very long time. His economic theory, he was like the biggest thing in the world, not just in America, with economics. And everybody quoted him all the time, and then it just went away.
0: Well, this big adherent of his, Lizzie Maggie, received a patent in 1904 for her landlord's game, which millions know today as Monopoly.
1: Yeah, that's interesting.
0: What most people don't understand is her game was created to teach about the ills of concentrated wealth. It wasn't until economists... oh, no, that's not terribly interesting. From the 1900s through 1930s, financial games gained favor. The game's finance... Inflation and others thrived during the Great Depression as a fantasy of the American dream far out of reach from most homes. Back to Ms. Maggie, she published Bargain Day in 1937, a game in which players move through a store making purchases by trying to save the most. The player who shops most thriftily wins.
1: Wow.
2: Wish my wife would play this game.
0: Well, hey, maybe see if you can find an old copy, Michael.
1: Great 1960s old man sort of joke there, Michael.
0: Hey, honey, here's an old-timey game. Let's play it. I bet it'll be fun.
1: Wish my wife would play that game. Huh?
0: Tell the other women. You can't tell them anything. Then you got after World War II, Cold War anxiety gave birth to strategy games like Risk. As you'd capture the territories across the world.
1: It's stunning that Monopoly ever caught on and became as... Why is popular? Lack of alternatives? I mean, I never had the slightest bit of enjoyment playing Monopoly and never finished a game once in my life. But I've played a lot of times.
0: Other than talking to the friends you're playing with.
1: Yeah.
0: And the rivalry of it. No, the game itself brought no joy. Interestingly, Candyland...
1: Yeah.
0: Perhaps the simplest game ever invented by any human being was designed in 1948 to brighten the spirits of children in hospital wards.
1: Oh, wow. I played a lot of Candyland. I played Candyland in the hospital as a kid.
0: You know, frankly, that was about up to my intellectual level, Candyland. I enjoyed playing that with the kids. Very relaxing. And then the act of playing games reinforced wholesome suburban family values. Consider the 1965 game Mystery Date, in which girls try to land a dreamy date and avoid the sloppily dressed dud.
1: Oh, you don't want to end up with the dud.
0: Right. And let's see. The game was developed by Marvin Glass and Associates, a Chicago toy design firm whose other hits included Simon, Rock'em Sock'em Robots, which I wanted at age 5 more than I wanted my next breath. They also invented Operation and Mousetrap.
1: Rock'em Sock'em Robots. I knew people that had it, but I never owned it.
0: Yeah. And then in 1966, Twister became a phenomenon and challenged sexual norms. Tell you what, as a teenager playing Twister with the other fellas and girls,
1: I enjoyed that
0: a great deal.
1: You get somebody the opposite sex playing, there's a good chance your groins are going to end up against each other.
0: Wow, that was really delicate and artful. Well said. It's like I'm working with Shakespeare. Holy crap. I wish we had a penalty box.
1: Can't
0: misconduct,
1: help it.
0: 2 minutes.
1: Can't help it. I got to put my left foot on a yellow dot. So how's your father?
0: Wow. Today, even with the rise of video games, board games in the U.S. are more than holding their own. Thanks to Kickstarter. Interestingly enough, the crowdfunding platform, lower costs of production in online communities. Players can enjoy hits like Settlers of Catan, Wingspan, Exploding Kittens, Ticket to Ride, which is a railroad game, interestingly, and all sorts of other different ones. My kids and their generation are crazy into the game, the card games and the board games and the character playing games.
1: Board games are really all about the hanging around with your friends or family. That's what it is. I mean, we always do lots of Uno at our big cousin Christmas family get together, and it's not about the freaking game, obviously.
0: Right. Right. Yeah. Yeah. Well, you hope to avoid ruin, humiliation, suicide, and puncture wounds or whatever else was on that list.
1: That one is pretty funny.
0: Severe burns.
1: You lost an eye. You have to go back three spaces.
31: Oh, dang it! I only had one eye left.
0: This is fun, kids.
1: But prior to, you know, pick the date, there literally was nothing else to do. Cold winter night. It's dark now and it's 5 o'clock. What are you going to do for the rest of the evening with no radio, no TV, no, maybe no books?
0: Right. Right. Play a little landlord's game to warn your kids about the dangers of concentrated wealth. Have you learned your lesson, children? Now go to bed.
1: That was fun.
25: Armstrong and Getty.
1: I'm a fish.
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1: The word is cryopreservation. I guess that's the official term for freezing a brain and bringing it back alive. And it's never been possible till now. And that when you freeze a brain, it destroys the cells and you can't thaw it out and have it still work. But they figured out a way to freeze the cells in such a way that it doesn't destroy them. And wow. They sliced up brain tissue from mice and have frozen them for a week or so and then thawed them back out. The freezing and the thawing have to be very careful. And still gotten a brain activity that could happen. So they haven't done it with a full brain yet. But
0: Mouse woke up and said, where am I? What's happening to me?
1: Same day, different cheese, you know?
0: Yeah. How about the length of time? Because you can get freezer burn.
1: But obviously this opens the door, if they can perfect this, to all kinds of wonders where someone could have a terrible disease. Freeze the brain, get to the point that we can cure the disease, and then, you know, you reanimate your brain. But you'd have to put it in a body, though, in that case, because we still haven't perfected the brain transplant. So what good does it do to freeze a brain outside of a body, bring it back alive, and now you're what? A guy who lives in a jar?
0: And according to 50s sci-fi movies, yes. Yeah. And you can speak and stuff like that. Yeah.
1: You can speak. I don't know.
0: And command people to kill, as I recall from some movie I watched as a kid.
1: Boy, that gets into some serious thinking about human nature. If I am, I don't want to make this dark, but like if I lose the ability to do anything, speak or move my body at all, and I'm just a brain, do I want to live like that? Well, that's what you'd be in a jar.
0: Could I like do crossword puzzles and stuff like that? Surely Elon Musk can.
1: You're going to do crossword puzzles all day, every day for the rest of eternity?
0: Well, that's just a for instance. For the rest of eternity. I mean, you'd have a lifespan, right? It'd just be long later.
1: Yeah.
0: I don't know. I'd watch TV. I'd watch golf. I'd think, boy, I wish I could play golf, but I don't have a body. I keep forgetting.
1: I'd watch TV.
0: I don't know. I would read books.
1: I just don't know if there's any point of being just a brain. How are you going to hold these books?
0: You don't need to.
1: Go to the library, get the book.
0: Well, that's right. I have no eyeballs. You surely, well, and I have no ears. Wait a minute.
1: Well, that's what I'm saying. Unless they perfect all those other things, who would just want consciousness? Can't see, hear, feel, do anything, but I'm alive. Whoop.
0: No, no, that's a horrifying nightmare.
1: Yes, it is a horrifying nightmare.
16: It limits you.
0: That's the understatement of the year.
1: That is the subtle joke of the day. Michelangelo's subtle comment of the day. It limits you.
0: Well done. It would be limiting. For those who are fans of science, I find this super, super interesting. The problem, and they've always talked about this as various rich people or ball players or whatever were going to get their heads frozen, that when you freeze tissue, ice crystals form.
1: Yeah.
0: And as the water freezes, the crystals expand, they puncture membranes, disrupt the intricate network of neurons, ultimately destroy the connections that make the brain what the brain is. But this team of neurologists in Germany circumvent the problem by using a technique known as vitrification, which cools tissue so rapidly that it prevents ice crystals from forming at all. Instead of crystallizing, the liquid inside and around the cells transform into an amorphous glass-like state, preserving the tissue structure with all molecular motion effectively halted.
1: I think I read the whole article, though. I don't think it ever got to the next step that we've just been discussing. Okay, so even if you can take a brain, freeze it, and thaw it back out, and it still functions, you got a long way to go before you've accomplished anything, in my mind. You got to be able to put it
0: a thousand miles.
1: You gotta,
0: right? We got to start.
1: You
0: got to
1: put it in a body.
0: Well, it's right, but there's no point in doing the other stuff until you can figure out you can preserve a brain. So this is the first step, an important first step.
1: I need eyes and arms.
0: In something that I can't imagine.
1: Yeah, yeah. But anybody's brain's been frozen in the past. Ted Williams, the baseball player, froze his brain. Walt Disney, they didn't freeze it in the right way, so they're out of luck. They're just frozen brains that won't ever work.
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0: To our surprise and delight, Fareed Zakaria on CNN's, Compass Point GPS, that's it, unleashed a 6-minute, 13-second screed last night that was utterly calm, gentlemanly, non-bomb chuckery, and an incredibly thorough indictment of the misgovernance of the state of California. It was absolutely terrific. He's a man of, I would say, the center left. He used to make me a little nuts talking about foreign policy because he was very much the internationalist. But I think this is so good. Let's start with 51. Work our way, Michael.
27: The frustration is real.
4: and justified. California is one of the most dynamic places on the planet. It has Silicon Valley, Hollywood, world-class universities, extraordinary agriculture, ports, talent, and natural beauty. But it is a case study in how a rich society can spend more and more while producing less and less of what its ordinary citizens need. The paradox of California today is a successful economy attached to a failing model of governance. Consider the fiscal record. Since 2000, California's population has grown by roughly 15%, but the state's general expenditures have grown more than 200%.
5: Oh my God.
4: From $78 billion to about $248 billion.
5: Wow.
4: General spending per person has risen from about $2,300 to about $6,300. The number of state employees has grown by more than 50% by one count. Oh. Does anyone think that California government and its benefits have gotten 200% better in the last 25 years?
1: I live here, so I know it's not true.
0: Wow. I knew the expenditures and number of employees had skyrocketed, but that is beyond, I mean, beyond reasonable, and that's certainly practically beyond imagination. It is a giant jobs program for cronies and lackeys.
1: The state employee number has grown 50% this century.
0: Yeah.
1: Wow.
0: So in the next section, he talks about the failure of housing in California. And the essence of it is that California produces new dwellings at a rate that is a tiny fraction of other functioning governments' production of those dwellings because of incredibly strict zoning and hypocritical zoning. And also the you can sue developers over a list of 150 different ridiculous things as a blackmail, so they have to pay you off, and how that culture is rampant in California, and so they underbuild housing. Let's move on to 53, where he talks about education.
4: Oh, look at education. For years, California schools had a plausible excuse. They were underfunded. Total spending on education through 12th grade has more than doubled since the early 2010s. And per pupil spending by 2023 was well above the national average. Yet the results remain dismal. In the 2024 Nation's report card, California was 43rd in fourth grade math, 39th in fourth grade reading, 36th in eighth grade math, and 38th in eighth grade reading.
1: Well, I bet Gavin didn't like this. He's hoping that, and he's right, that nobody watches CNN weekend shows, but, you know, whoever's his opponent, if he would end up being the nominee, they're going to grab this stuff.
0: Oh, yeah. Yeah. I hope it goes viral. I hope it gets retweeted and sent around a million zillion times. Yeah, the educational system is absolutely miserable. Go ahead. Play the next chunk, Michael.
4: California's headline prosperity, generated in good part by a few industries like high tech, masks weaknesses underneath. Job creation has been sluggish. In 2025, California essentially failed to add any new jobs on net. Private industries outside government and government-supported healthcare actually shed jobs, according to the Center for Jobs and the Economy. The state is using public spending to paper over private sector stagnation.
1: Wow.
0: Correct. Yeah. Significant net loss of jobs if you exclude government, which we discussed, and government-supported health care, directly government-supported. Let's talk about homelessness in 54, Michael.
4: Homelessness tells the same story in a more painful register. A 2024 audit revealed California had spent $24 billion on the problem over a five-year span. Yet, in 2024, California reached a record high in homelessness, almost 200,000. Homelessness did decline by about 3% from 2024 to 2025, but the state's expansive, expensive, and elaborate homelessness aid complex has not proven to solve homelessness in any significant way.
1: Yeah, you don't have to be a genius to know that.
0: No, there was a headline in the very left Sacramento Bee the other day, the capital of California. Audit of Sacramento homeless shelter costs showed no strong link to good outcomes. They couldn't find a link to it doing any damned good, yet the money continues to flow.
1: I'm not an accountant. I can look around. You spent billions of dollars. It looks worse than it used to be. So what is happening?
0: Right. Now, the next section, Fareed goes into a couple of minutes on L.A., and it's longish, so I'm going to summarize some of it. You know what? Go ahead. Do 56, Michael, and then we'll go from there.
4: Nowhere is this more vivid than Los Angeles, where Hollywood, the city's defining industry, is in slow motion collapse. The effects are being felt not by celebrity actors and influencers, but the carpenters, costumers, sound engineers, camera operators, editors, drivers, caterers, dry cleaners, prop houses, and small businesses that once formed one of the world's great industrial clusters.
0: And then he goes into the statistics about the number of shooting days in L.A. They're down 85%.
1: Shooting
0: like
1: films, not shooting other people.
0: That's a good point. Those days are up. But the shooting films days are down. All those gigantic sound stages and movie sets and complexes are empty. They're just completely empty. And all of those working class people, many, many of whom I would guess lean left and vote for these policies of way over regulation, insanely high taxes, lawsuits for everything. They probably support those policies, which is tragic. Then in 58, he summarizes the L.A. Situation.
4: Hollywood is still the symbol, the brand, the mythology, and it still houses the big studios that produced most of the world's greatest entertainment for almost a century. But thanks largely to high taxes, costs, and regulations, the work has moved elsewhere, to Georgia, New Jersey, Toronto, London, and Warsaw. Michael Linton, who ran Sony Entertainment, told me that the big studio lots look like ghost towns now, with tens of acres of sound stages and recording studios when nothing is happening. He said, Los Angeles is becoming a sunny version of Detroit. Consider this simple fact, according to Fortune. None of the 10 films nominated for Best Picture this year were primarily produced in Hollywood. Los Angeles still hosts the Oscars, but increasingly it does not actually make the movies being honored there.
1: So I've toured the big movie lots just in the last couple of years with my kids doing the tourist thing, Universal and Warner Brothers. Yeah, that's interesting. So they look, so it's more of like it's like going to an old western town that used to be, you know, during the gold rush or something like that. And all these buildings that used to be saloons and whorehouses or whatever, but they're no longer those things. They're selling candy to kids as tourist stuff. So now the big movie lots are a tourist thing to go to see where some of the best movies, you know, of the last 100 years were made. And you can, you know, Star Wars and Jaws or, you know, what of all these great movies, but they're not doing it anymore.
0: Where are the great movies made now, Dad? Literally anywhere but California, son.
1: That's interesting.
0: Enjoy the tour. Finally, this.
4: For years, Democrats in California have governed without any real competition. The recent primary results suggest that even in deep blue territory, voters are restless. They're not becoming Republicans, but they are asking a reasonable question. Why does a state with so much money, talent, and promise make life for ordinary people so hard?
1: Good question.
0: It's an excellent question. I don't know that I saw enough unrest to give me a lot of optimism in the recent primaries, but it registered on the Richter scale of this sucks, the Suchter scale.
1: Well, as long as people have their identities, their entire identities tied into a political party.
0: So true.
1: It's different than, like, I've never had my identity tied into a car brand, really. I don't know what would be another good example, but just, restaurants or something, you know. This place has got better chicken at a lower price. I don't care. I'm just going to go to the one I like the best and has the most bang for the buck. My identity's not tied up in it. Apparently, especially now, we have our self-worth tied up in being an R or a D so much, we just won't change.
0: And remember, if you're a D, one of the cornerstones of your identity is that conservatism is evil. Republicans are evil, not wrong, not misguided, not where the party is policy-wise right now doesn't suit me. No, they are eternally evil. And so, I mean, it's like the most extreme example of changing your identity you can imagine. It makes going trans look subtle.
5: You're the political scientist. Answer this question.
0: One more thought. I liked how Fareed said, they haven't become Republicans. I mean,
5: right.
0: I know. Come on. Let's be reasonable here.
5: That'd be disgusting. Yes. So we know what states that are too blue look like. We just described one.
0: Mm-hmm.
5: What are states that are too red? They're one party but Republican. Is there something bad that happens?
0: Yeah, I think they can go a little far in like outlawing things that are harmlessly lefty, dopey.
5: Like what?
0: Oh, gosh, I'd have to think about it for a while. I don't know, you know, passing resolutions to end gay marriage or something like that, even though it'll never get by constitutionally. A little too fundamentalist. It's generally a subset of conservatism that is really feeling its oats, and there's no pushback. If you want, I can work on it and come up with some examples for you.
5: But I should ask lefties.
0: It's fairly rare, though. Oh. See, the problem is there's no such thing as a right-wing bubble that's as bubbly as a left-wing bubble for the reasons we've discussed many times.
5: Right. I should ask a lefty that, like that.
0: They probably cite abortion rights. Nobody can get an abortion anytime, including, right. You know, victims of rape, incest, or,
5: right.
0: You know, terrible health threat to the mother, that sort of thing.
5: Other than that, wonder what it would be. Huh?
0: They would invent stuff. And my proof is all of the talk about how if Trump is reelected, gay marriage will end. Gays will be hunted down in the streets. Trans people, et cetera. Yeah. Hey, let me know when that starts. All right. It'd be scary to watch. I want to watch.
5: Hey, Gavin, running for president. When Fareed Zakaria dedicates that much time to what a mess your state is, that ain't good, man, on CNN.
0: Yeah. Amen to that. Well said, metal guy.
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0: from capitalism toward planning is necessarily a step nearer to absolutism and dictatorship.
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0: Including the Trump administration,
1: sure.
0: Lately, and
1: yeah.
0: I don't like it. Mailbag.
1: Woo-hoo!
0: 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Perhaps your brilliant missive will be read on the air. For instance, this one. Sarah writes, guys, can more of the show please be Katie speaking in vocal fry, upspeak, dropping T's, etc.? We need much more of that.
2: Yesterday, hang on. This is rough. We had to sit here and listen to Hillary Clinton.
0: Oh, devastating.
2: I just made myself cringe.
0: Wow. Moving on.
1: I make myself cringe all the time. You'll get used to it.
0: Practically my life story. Curtis here in Santa Rosa, California. Here's one of our local Safeways. Same one that only has one exit now, so you know what's escape is more controlled. Looks like the Reverend Al Sharpton, Reverend in quotes, was finally right about something. They are locking up the toothpaste in Santa Rosa, California. KBYTO, keep buying your toothpaste online. Yeah, virtually all products are locked up in vast swaths of California, and it's spreading across America.
1: Insane.
0: In red states and places I never dreamed it would happen.
3: They're locking up my toothpaste.
1: Yeah, I know. Somebody mentioned that to me about one of the red towns around here the other day. They said the first time they ever went to their CVS in one of these red towns around here, and things were locked up.
0: Lawlessness spreads, and once it's here, it's a war to get lawfulness back. Sleepless in Danville writes on the topic of fortune cookies, which came up at some point. One of my father's favorite jokes. We'd go out to a meal, a succulent Chinese meal, and he would slowly open his fortune cookie, read it, raise his eyebrows, and exclaim, it says, help, I'm a prisoner in a fortune cookie factory.
1: That's pretty funny.
0: A fabulous running dad joke for the family.
1: Oh, I wish I'd have done that when my kids are younger. It'll still be funny, but it would have been even funnier when they were younger.
0: Every single time we went out to dinner when I was a kid, and he kept doing it after I was an adult, every single time my dad would get the check.
1: Yeah.
0: And do
1: Double
0: take.
1: I've always done that. That's fantastic. You got to do that.
0: None. Right. Let's see.
1: That's hilarious.
0: Punch the Monkey, more like Damien the Monkey, writes Bridget Scroomer in Healdsburg, California. Other than being a great band name, there's more going on than a poor little monkey and a stuffed animal. I'm with Joe when I say there's something wrong with that monkey and the other animals are clued into it. Perhaps someone needs to part the hair on his sweet little head and see if the number 666, the mark of the beast, are present. This all falls in line with the AI takeover at the end of days and makes perfect sense that the Antichrist monkey would show up right now. Have a good weekend. The Antichrist monkey.
1: Yeah, I'm sorry, I haven't read that chapter of the Bible. Maybe this weekend I'll get to it.
0: A number of people brought up your sweating when you eat ketchup, Jack.
1: I'm sure. Why wouldn't they?
0: What about other tomato products? Pizza?
1: Nope.
0: Ordinary plain tomatoes.
1: No.
0: What's the sweat factor on that?
1: That's
0: keep being
1: good.
0: Wet and gross. I like the show anyway. And then we got this, and we'll end with this one, I think, from Matt. The ketchup oddity is interesting, but a small village in the north of Sweden has many folk who don't feel pain. Vittangi, a village in unpronounceable Sweden, is known for its unique residents who exhibit congenital insensitivity to pain. The condition, also known as congenital analgesia, is a rare genetic disorder that affects the ability to feel pain or temperature.
1: Wow. That's interesting. Must have been some serious inbreeding back in the day.
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21: And now, here's Armstrong and Getty.
22: We're Armstrong and Getty, not actually here, but yet still providing you information.
23: Yeah, it's a bunch of segments from the last several weeks, the wackiest, the most amusing, insightful, that sort of thing.
22: Yeah, this is very, very exciting. You haven't heard this stuff. Oh, it could be funny, could be touching, you might cry, you might laugh.
23: It's the Armstrong and Getty replay.
24: I broke up with my iPhone for 2 weeks and fooled around with an old school flip phone, but this forces friction into your life. It takes away all that ease. It was really excruciating at first, but then we went back and the brain tests were really staggering. Even the experts are surprised by the difference. Your hippocampus, the part of your brain that creates memories, it's shrinking because we use Google Maps. We don't navigate the world the way our ancestors did. Our focus has gone from about 2.5 minutes people could focus on something year 2000 or so. Now it's around 47 seconds.
22: Well, our hippopotamuses are shrinking.
23: That's correct. Yeah. Lack of water to the Nile. That's Bill Weir. Really interesting story.
22: So what was the last stat they had there? I'm sorry, Katie. What was the last stat they had there about our attention span? I couldn't pay attention.
23: Oh, my God. The irony police have been alerted. Jack couldn't pay attention long enough to a story about attention span.
22: Well, I was thinking about my hippopotamus joke.
25: He went off on hippopotamus.
23: Oh, boy. The average attention span has shrunk from 2.5 minutes to 47 seconds.
22: I'm surprised it's as long as that.
23: Yeah, I know that the shrinking hippocampus stuff, I've become convinced of that. In fact, I remember that study made a hell of an impression on me that cabbies who knew the city and didn't use navigation systems showed markedly less Alzheimer's disease, dementia in general, than cabbies who didn't in a big study.
22: I know some, that doesn't surprise me, but I know somebody, remember our old producer, Dominic, evil Dominic, who's now dead, good.
23: You sound like Trump with, that he said, I'm glad he's dead?
22: Yeah, he said that about Robert Mueller.
23: Oh, that's right, yeah.
22: But I am glad Dominic's dead. Google it. You'll agree if you look into it. But he used GPS to get to work, and he lived, not exaggerating, like 3 blocks from the radio station.
23: Correct.
22: And he used GPS every single day to get to work and to get back home. And
23: for a few years.
22: And I thought that was extraordinary, and I just found out the other day, somebody I know really, really well, I won't say who, it was shocking to me, uses it for everything in their own town where they've lived for years, going places they've gone hundreds of times. Mm. They use it. And I just wonder about our shrinking brains or, you know, where the hippos go to class, hippocampus.
23: yes. very wide sidewalks on the hippo
22: or whatever is going on there. Yes, Katie.
25: So there have been a few times where I will be going somewhere where I absolutely know how to get there, but I'll turn on Waze just to check traffic. Was that why sure. he was using
22: yeah,
25: it?
22: Or that, that's
25: it...
22: not that's not what's happening oh, in this
23: no,
22: particular.
23: No, because he was showing up to work at 4 o'clock in the morning.
22: Yeah,
23: three blocks.
22: Yeah, or this point. Yeah. Or this person I know who I will not name. That's not the reason they're doing it, to check traffic.
25: Wow. Okay.
23: Yeah, don't
22: so I
23: do
22: wonder
23: that.
22: About that. Wow.
23: Bad for your brain. You got to use your brain. Use it or lose it.
22: Well, I don't know very many people, or I haven't heard from very many people, who use self-driving all the time like I do. I use it every single day. I thought it was pointless. Now I use it every single day. And I drove my regular truck, my Ford F-250 diesel, yesterday to go pick something up. And it seemed so ponderous to have to pay attention and drive.
23: Oh, wow.
22: I know. Tiger. How crazy Yikes. Is that? How crazy is that? It just seems like, wow, I got to pay attention. I got to watch the road the entire way.
23: Huh,
22: can't check
23: so
22: my emails or whatever. It's changing our brains. You're going to hear more about that as more people get self-driving. It's changing our brains. Ugh, not good.
23: And these are among the first studies I've heard looking into this phenomenon. I think it will be more and more, and the science will be more and more settled. I hope I haven't ruined my brain by the time, you know, we all hear this stuff. But yeah, that will be conventional wisdom soon. That don't rely on the damn thing for something you could use your brain for instead. I mean, it'd be like me having a robot, and every time I had to lift something more than 10 pounds, I'd say, Jobot, please lift this for me. I can't be troubled. What do you think that would do to my arms?
22: Sit there with your skinny little Timothy Chalamet arms hanging at your side while a robot puts food in your mouth.
23: Yes, that's the ultimate, isn't it? Yeah, exactly. Oh, speaking of smartphones, I was reading another piece about how the Democrats, I thought they'd stop doing this, but apparently they've doubled down on their let's use the F word a lot to show how earthy and regular guy we all are.
22: And how angry we are.
23: Exactly. So there's been more of that. But here's my favorite one. Nevada Democratic Congresswoman Susie Lee, who calls herself America's number one most bipartisan member of Congress. That's how she characterizes herself. I like bipartisanship. That's fine. She wrote this in a 1 a.m. social media post about Trump's trip to the Supreme Court on the birthright citizenship. Quote, so effing effed up. I'll pray they F him to his face. Sorry, I say F a lot these days. But she spelled it out, obviously.
22: Was that four so far?
23: Yes, at 1 a.m. Lee deleted the post, but defended it in a 10 a.m. follow-up, saying, my nerve was touched by the attacks on our Constitution and its separation of powers.
22: I think you're a little drunky drunk.
25: I was going to say, it sounds like your nerves were touched by vodka.
23: Katie's the winner. Katie wins.
22: Katie wins the staff joke of the day.
23: Well done, Katie. Congratulations. Ordering a plaque on Amazon, it will come with a misprint. We'll vow to return it and then never get around to it. So let's be realistic.
22: God, I do that way too much. Oh,
25: wish I had a stack that of things to return, and I ended up taking them to Goodwill. I was like, I'm never going to do this.
22: Right.
23: Let's be realistic.
22: Or the 30 days or 60 days or 90 days or whatever passes, and I think, geez, what a waste of money.
23: Yeah. Speaking of brain power, maybe this is the time to get to this. If I were a better person, I would not feel so delighted and smug about this. But I'm not. I'm not that person. I'm a bad person. The headline is, Harvard's push to cap A grades has students howling in protest. We'll tell you about that in a moment after a word from our friends at Simply Safe. Supposed to be so blank and smart, go out and get an A. Anyway, titled bastard. So I remember when they were contemplating this and there were howls of pain and anguish from the poor little rich kids and alleged geniuses of Harvard. The fact that for years, Harvard has been handing out A's like their participation trophies.
22: Well, does this article include those numbers we mentioned a couple of weeks ago? How much it changed from the early 2000s? I mean, it's just amazing.
23: Yeah. Let's see. They want to cap the number of A's per course at 20% plus an additional 4 A's to account for smaller courses with more variability. Those are like your A's to be named later. I don't know if you need them. It comes after a report released in the fall that found that 60% of grades were A's in all classes last school year. 60%. That's up from 25% in 2005-2006.
0: In the last,
23: never mind the 1980s.
0: Right. In the last two decades, they went from a quarter of the people to get A's to the majority easily get A's.
23: Solid majority. Yes. I mean, that is ridiculous. It is mockable.
0: Well, and imagine
23: it's humiliating.
0: Well, you can't blame the kids, but imagine how, if you're a straight A student at Harvard, you think you've got the world by the tail. Man, I'm going to walk out of here and just run the world. I'm a straight A student at freaking Harvard.
23: Well, and again, as much as I would like to smugly judge the kids, and don't worry, folks, I will. They did not raise themselves. They did not decide that everybody should get a trophy. This is the flowering of the everybody gets a trophy generations.
0: Well, what drives this?
23: So they're saying, I'm sorry to complete the thought. They're saying, whoa, I've gotten nothing but A's my entire school career. It's kind of the default. If you don't get an A, that's like getting a D. Now you're changing the rules on me now that I'm an undergrad. And they got to suck it up. But it's not like they have no point.
0: No. Well, they grow up in schools where they hand out A's like crazy. Grade school and high school, they give out A's similar numbers, I would guess.
23: Sure. Yeah.
0: You put in some effort. You do a pretty good job, like you fulfill the minimum requirements and you will get an A. Well, if that has been what you've been taught your whole life.
23: Right. Right. The teacher swigging their Chardonnay out of their disguised cup after a day of school. I guarantee it. I don't want to argue with some parent over why their genius got a B. Screw it. I'm giving them A. I don't care.
0: So what drives it? Is it the whole you get a better rating as a teacher thing? Or
23: that's a lot of it. Yeah.
0: Parents complain. Yeah.
23: I remember back in my day, which was not the 1930s, we were lucky to be at a quote unquote elite university. Make no mistake, I wasn't in the program that made my university elite at all. But it was an elite university. We were glad to be there and hung on for dear life to stay there. Now they're customers. They're like customers at an expensive resort. And so they're treated
0: lots of money
23: as such. Now I'm going to make a joke that most Harvard kids wouldn't get because they're so dopey thanks to the great inflation. About half of Harvard undergrad students are against this change. 94%. 94% oppose the policy to cap A's.
0: You gotta be kidding.
23: No.
0: So almost all the students think, no, they should hand out 60% A's.
23: What? Martin Puchner, an English professor, who probably teaches all day about decolonizing the deconstruction of white supremacist literature. He supports the cap because of the corrosive effects of grade inflation. Psst, you're right. People laugh when they hear you have a college diploma. Anyway, he said, this is the mildest measure imaginable.
0: I don't doubt it.
23: And they're 94% against it. Wow. Interestingly, final point. This other Harvard psych professor, a member of the committee behind the proposal, likens it to starting college with a new car and trying to go 4 years without a scratch. You're not going to take it off-road. You're not going to do anything interesting with it, he said. Boy, this guy's worthy of teaching at Harvard.
0: Yeah.
23: The proposal wouldn't limit A-minuses, only A's. The grading proposal committee said this will make A-minuses more common and therefore less taboo. We want to liberate students from the tyranny of the 4.0 and make them free to explore.
0: Yeah, and that's true.
23: Then he says something that ought to earn him a punch in the stomach. We want to put the us back in A minus. First, he makes this great point. Then he says that. Come on, dude.
0: Unless he did that knowing how jivey that is. He might have.
23: But I love that point. Let the kids try something they might not be great at. That's what a university education's supposed to be. Well said, sir. Well said.
0: I'm sure there is pressure to take classes you know you're going to get a gay in.
23: So of course.
0: Keep your 4.0, yeah.
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23: Imagine a world in which you're hiring a nanny, and among the demands you make of the nanny are that they must, quote, and this is from the contract, sing lullabies with appropriate tone, cadence, gesticulations, and respect for cultural nuance. Or the kind of parents who pepper the would-be nanny with questions like, name three luxury brands who do strollers. If you can't relate to that, you can't relate to the people in the brand new show, Million Dollar Nannies.
22: Ooh.
23: Chanel, a desperate job seeker guest, a bead of sweat pulsing on her forehead in the luxury Ibiza sun. No, that is wrong. Million Dollar Nannies, which premieres on Freeform, and apparently that's a thing, and also Hulu, which I've heard of, is about the aspirations of a bleached blonde Californian who was part of the Kardashian childcare ecosystem, who now has gone to Europe with nothing but a Rolodex and a vague plan to open a new nanny agency to serve the rich and vacationing. We're not babysitters. We're elite travel nannies. And so the reality show is about the would-be nannies who are described in hilarious fashion in this article, including Taylor, a shiny Barbie with stalker eyes. Just when you think, don't write that, readers will say it's misogynistic. Taylor is sobbing on a beach, declaring that a client she has known for 1 week is the mom she never had. Sometimes the eyes don't lie. It's like the realtor eyes. Yeah, she got them.
8: She got them realtor eyes.
22: Who wants a beautiful nanny?
23: A tiny blonde millionaire insists that her nannies, quote, cultivate independence from the patriarchy in any male-dominated hierarchy.
22: All right.
23: Another mom is obsessed with her minor children's DJ careers. And this writer says, I think that it says something that the most normal parents are a trio of gay guys who all insist on being known as Daddy Jim, Daddy John, etc., who have each had plastic surgery to make them look like each other.
22: There's three of them?
23: And who insist in their employment contract that the nannies offer, quote, personal assistance with grooming and spray tanning is reasonably requested. Yes. Yes, there are three of them. It's a gay thruple parenting situation.
22: You're going to have your nanny spray tan you?
23: Some of the dads and moms insist the nannies use chopsticks to plate and arrange the children's food because, of course, a poor person dispensing a Cheez-It with their bare hands is disgusting.
22: Does it say what any of these people did for a living to get rich enough to be able to afford $1 million nanny?
23: That's not literally what it costs, but no, I don't think they get very specific about the clients. But of course, the nannies, which include two nanners, what do they call? There's a couple of male nannies. They're all, of course, ridiculously hot.
22: Of course.
23: Yeah, I would like to be able to watch and enjoy a show like that. I don't think I can.
22: So Trump couldn't get anybody to play his White House thing because musicians don't want to be seen as Trump adjacent. Obama, of course, does not have that problem. So for the library opening June 18th, was that yesterday? It's tomorrow. Tomorrow, you got Stevie Wonder, John Legend, Jennifer Hudson, The Roots, Bruce Springsteen, Christina Aguilera, Common, U2, Eddie Vedder, Mark Antony, and others that they're adding. I mean, that is quite the A-list of musicians.
23: Trump had Bret Michaels cancel on him.
22: Trump had one guy from Poison cancel on him. Quite a different set there.
23: Oof.
6: Armstrong and Getty.
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0: It's Latino USA. I'm Maria Hinojosa. I sit down with New York City Mayor Zoran Mamdani to talk about sports, immigration, politics, and the serious question of what makes a great New York City taco. But Mr. Mayor, as a Mexican,
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19: This is Gavin Newsom, governor of California, who's almost certainly running for president. We talked a lot of last week about that thing where he was on stage. I've heard various reports about how much that was a black audience or not. The host was black. A lot of the audience was black. Was it mostly black audience? I don't know, because originally it was portrayed to me as a black event. And Gavin Newsom said on stage, said, "Hey, I'm just like you. I got a terrible grade on my SATs," which is a weird thing to say.
20: Yeah. Hilariously and parodied here on the show.
19: I still think he portrayed his, and then he jumps in. "I can't read a book. You've never seen me read a speech. I can't read." I think he didn't do the best job of laying that out. What's going on there? He has a processing disorder with his brain, like lots of people do. I think I've learned that I do on some things, that I read different things that I see. It's very minor, but now I once I discovered it, it's like, oh yeah, obviously I've always done this. His is pretty bad. And I thought this was just really interesting. If you have a processing disorder, if you've got a kid with one, Mark Halperin interviewing Gavin Newsom about his.
21: Can you read? Can you read a book?
24: I can read. I just have to underline it. I can't read spatially. I can't. That's why I can't read a speech, Mark, because spatially I'll lose the line. So I'll literally, and I mean, yeah. I wish I had a book here.
21: Yeah.
24: If you ever lend me a book, that's why I don't go to the library, because I can never return the book. I have to underline. And then what I'll do is I'll take what's underlined and then I'll put it out. And this is literally an actual example. I'll just put in pieces of paper, everything I underlined. And then I'll do that for hours and hours and hours. And then eventually I'll put it on a little yellow card, which will have just quick notes. And then it's in my head. But that's the process. But that's why everything online I have to print out. So I take what's online, print out your blog or something, and then underline it and then put it in here. So it's a process.
21: So you can't read on a phone or an iPad?
24: I can. I start daydreaming. I start drifting off. And so pen is the key.
21: Yeah. So if you're reading my book, say, you'd open it and you just start underlining as you read. Yep.
24: 100%. And circles. I make stars, and then I go back and I, without exception, I'll go back to every book I read and then I will write it out. I have hundreds and hundreds of these pads.
19: I thought that was really interesting, guys. I've known a few people explain to me how they, like one with a PhD, how they had to get through school. Like record all lectures, take them home, and then type them out or something because they didn't have the ability to process them in any other way or whatever. I mean, the amount of work you have to do if you have one of these processing disorders beyond what the rest of us have to do to get the same information is just incredible. And then some people either don't or can't put in that amount of work because it'd be so time consuming, and then they really struggle in life.
20: It's probably worth noting that this is not about Gavin Newsom per se. I mean, he's a liar and utterly unprincipled and a scammer and a schemer of 100 different ways. And as my t-shirt indicates, the one I'm wearing today, if he were elected president, he would ruin the entire country. But this is about dyslexia.
19: Yeah, roll on with that, Michael.
24: And this is the gift. This is the gift of dyslexia. I know people want to mock it. and mock people that didn't do well academically. But the gift is a superpower because it allows you with discipline. It's hard work. It's the grit. It's what my mom, you know, that's her legacy. It gives you the ability then to be able to absorb a lot, but also allows you the ability to be much more flexible, allows you the ability to, I think, to have strengths where others struggle and find weakness.
19: So I don't know anything about that angle of it, but I also thought it was interesting him say, because I know kids who have this problem of they can't not space out. They can't read two words without spacing out. Well, that's not dyslexia.
20: Might be ADHD or might be screen addiction. Who knows?
19: So he has dyslexia and ADHD, maybe? Or I would think he would know. I'm sure he's been tested for all this sort of stuff. But yeah, from what I understand of dyslexia, I don't understand dyslexia as much as I understand ADHD because I know so many people with it. But, sounds like he has both. That's something. And then so because he reads along because he kind of showed it in the video. If he underlines it as he reads along, he can stay focused and read it in the proper order for some reason. I wonder how he discovered that or if that's true for everybody with dyslexia or only him. I don't know. But I've known a number of people that came up with workarounds just like intuitively or stumbled upon them or whatever workarounds to where they could make their brain work to take in the information. Whether record it and listen to it as opposed to read it or is easier to read on, like with him, he can do it on paper, but not on the screen. Man, back in the day, I wonder how many of the kids in school that we all knew that were just, they were dumb kids. They were the dumb kids.
20: Got yelled at and
19: had something like this and just nobody knew it.
20: Yeah. A lot. I have a feeling.
19: Yeah.
20: A lot. And I can think of a couple of the weird kids who were absolutely autistic back in my childhood as well.
19: I thought that was really interesting.
20: I don't know. It is interesting, Gavin. It doesn't explain why you have zero principles.
19: You'd have more compassion for it. I don't think he presented it in the best way the other day to alert everybody as people are starting to become aware of Gavin Newsom across the country and as a presidential candidate and all that sort of stuff to say, like, I'm as dumb as you. I can't read. I don't know that that was the best way to present this learning disability thing that he figured out.
24: We're all human. We all fall short sometimes.
20: That's a good point, Gabby. I think Democratic donors would do well to remember Maya Angelou's famous proclamation that when somebody tries to tell you what kind of person they are, believe them. Gavi cannot hit major league pitching. He is a one-party state anointed star. He is not a major leaguer. And he's proved it a couple of times lately. But they'll keep running him up the flagpole because he's good-looking, reasonably well-spoken. Although, as you heard in those clips, not great.
19: Well, I feel like Mark Halperin bailed Gavin out of the thing that happened a week or so ago by letting him explain all this in a way that he should have done himself. I mean, as a good politician, he should have taken this very easy to be sympathetic about story and turned it into something that worked for him as opposed to something incredibly mockable.
20: Yeah, I would agree. And even his explanation to Halperin, he needed help from Halperin to explain himself. Mm-hmm. It's just he's not a major leaguer. Speaking of Gavin Newsom, if you don't mind, we do have a delightful montage of Gavin Newsom talking about solving the quote-unquote homelessness problem in California, which is mostly a junkie problem, for the last 22 years. Michael, let's hear it.
1: What we call a 10-year plan to end chronic homelessness in San Francisco.
2: How are you going to solve homelessness? 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And I say, well, what are you going to do?
8: Focus on a housing first mile, direct access to housing.
1: Shelter solves sleep. 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
8: Homelessness absolutely can be solved.
2: Laid out a detailed homeless strategy. There's been no intentionality on homelessness in the state for decades. It's not been a focus.
8: I don't think we can solve homelessness. I know we can solve homelessness.
2: We will reduce street homelessness quickly and humanely through emergency action. The highest investment the state's ever made is $1 billion on homelessness. We are poised to pass a budget in the next few hours that will provide $12 billion.
8: I can literally quantify 58,000 people
9: that we got off the streets last year.
10: The state has not made progress in the last two decades as it relates to homelessness.
11: Why?
10: We're not interested in funding failure. We're not interested in failing more efficiently when it comes to the issue of homelessness and the crisis on the street.
19: I feel like that music was mocking in tone.
20: I didn't notice. I love the juxtaposition of we have made enormous progress. 52,000 people. Then the next clip was probably 6 months later. The state has made no progress in dealing with the homelessness. Oh, my God.
19: Well,
20: it's so funny. It's tragicomic.
19: It was a year or two ago that we Californians got hit with the fact that somewhere between a third and a half of all the homeless people in the entire United States are in California, because people figured out not only is the weather good, but they'll let you be drunk or high your whole life. They'll provide you housing and food, and nobody's going to arrest you for standing on the corner high and building a tent. It's awesome. Come
20: I
19: to California.
20: You were gonna say the revelation that was a similar time frame, that not only could they not tell us how effective the various programs had been, there wasn't even a mechanism for figuring it out.
19: Yeah,
20: there was no even effort toward accountability.
19: Which should have been a much bigger scandal. To say it for the 1,000,000th time, I honestly wish I could talk to Gavin about this. Why don't you look at it as a drug problem? It's a drug problem. It's not a housing problem. It's a drug problem.
20: Right.
19: You got a whole bunch of people who ruin their lives with drugs and no longer can participate in the economy. And they end up on the street, and and it's pretty obvious to them from looking around that we have a support structure for living on the street.
20: Right.
19: Where you can get food and shelter and continue your life and medical care and all that sort of stuff.
20: And make sure you don't have enough negative consequences to stop you before you ruin your brain. You're like absolutely ensuring these people will ruin their brains.
19: Well, it's funny. I just popped into my head. Like, I've had this conversation with other people who have kids like I do, you teenagers. None of us are worried about our kids, like, not being able to support themselves, so ending up homeless because they're broke. All of us are worried about our kids starting to do drugs and ruining their lives.
20: Right.
19: And could end up on the street. I mean, that answers the question right there. Who's worried that their kid is going to end up homeless on the street? Economically, just flat out, you can't find a job or find some roommates or whatever. Very, very few. But drugs absolutely could take you off the rails.
20: Right. I'm honestly asking this question. The willful misdiagnosis of what the real issue is. You got the one we just laid out, and then you've got a kid who is, excuse me, autistic or a victim of trauma or has some other psychological problems, mental illness problems, and you tell them, you know what, you're trapped in the wrong body. You're actually a little boy. You're not a girl. You're a boy. You should take these hormones. Instead of dealing with the actual root problem. And these are the compassionate people of the left. I would like to spend 2 minutes in their heads just to figure out how the hell they work. I don't get that. You've got an unhappy child. Instead of working hard to understand why they're so unhappy, you go with this wildly ideological new philosophy. In fact, you brand anybody who has a serious talk with the child about what's actually at the root of their problems, you brand those people as deprogrammer. What's the word with the you know, de-gayifiers or what have you? God, it's sick. If you want to help people, you have to understand what's afflicting them. Can we agree on that? And if we can't, God help us.
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0: It's Latino USA. 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I sit down with New York City Mayor Zora Mandani to talk about sports, immigration, politics, and the serious question of what makes a great New York City taco.
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44: Look out.
1: Here's your freedom-loving quote of the day. Sent along... Oh, that's nice. Let me rearrange that. Excuse me. Work in progress. Sent along by alert listener Steve. It's a quote from Maverick, a biography of Thomas Sowell, written by another great writer, Jason Riley.
2: Oh, wow.
1: I don't know that. I would like to read that. Love Jason.
2: We might have to have Jason on, do a long-form podcast with him on that book.
1: I don't know. Is that a recent publication? I don't know.
2: I'll bet he'd do it anyway.
1: You know, I'm in my study, my den, my man cave, I have a big portrait of H.L. Mencken, my hero, and another one of George Orwell. And I really need a portrait of Sowell, but I haven't found one that I really, really like. If anybody has one or wants to send me a link, feel free. Anyway, here's what he said. Intellectuals give people who have the handicap of poverty the further handicap of a sense of victory.

0: Yeah, thanks for the compliments, Dee. It's nice of you to take some time to say something kind. Then Dee points out, thanks for pointing out yesterday that those of us who live in Eastern Washington suffer under the loony leftist liberals that control the state's policies, politics, due to the population of mainly King and Pierce counties on the west side. We wish we could secede. I wish you could, too. Yeah.
1: I run into people. They say, what do you do for a living? I explain to them, and I say, you should tune in. It's delightful.
0: That email pertains directly to what you and I were talking about off the air, Jack, about that book that knocked my socks off and I just ordered a copy of it. Remind me. Let's talk about that next hour.
1: Okay.
0: Yeah, it's funny how this is all fitting together, like in the space of 45 minutes. Moving along, Jishan writes, guys, I have a show idea for today. I thought maybe you could do a No News Friday. You could talk about gardening, discuss your favorite type of potato. Jack could update us on Jack Jr. He's got to be in his mid-30s by now. Michael could talk about his cat's favorite sweaters. Just consider it.
1: That's funny.
0: Great idea, Jishan. Just ill-timed, my lad.
1: God, I've been talking about
0: it's a crazy news day.
1: I started talking about Jack Jr. when I was 19 on the radio, I think. So Jack Jr. is pretty old.
0: Yeah,
1: Jack Jr. is well into his 40s.
0: Yeah. Yeah. A fantasy. Not a fantasy. What's the word I'm looking for? I hate getting old. He's a
1: fictional.
0: Imaginary child, a fictional child, a if I had a child.
1: Right.
0: Jack
1: Jr. It worked for many things for me to talk about over many, many years before I ever had kids.
0: His upbringing was not without bumps and setbacks. Anyway,
1: no kidding.
0: Marion the Ho with a great point. We were talking about the miserable failures of America's government schools, and it is miserable. You know, when you're talking about the depressingly low numbers of students who are performing at a proficient level, it's actually even more depressing than you realize. That's because proficient is only like 70%. Performing at a basic level is 50%. What? 50% on a test is failing by a long shot. If little Mary Jr., she goes to school with Jack Jr. That's funny. That's spontaneous second mention of Jack Jr. in mailing. If Mary Jr. came home with a 50% on a test, I would be thinking, oh, God, I would not be thinking, oh, God, good, she has a basic understanding of the material. No, I'd be thinking she's dumb AF. I got to get that kid a tutor. When a measure becomes a target, it ceases to become a good measure. Resist we much.
1: That is a great email right there.
0: Oh,
1: a lot
0: Mary's
1: of interesting stuff
0: fabulous.
1: In there.
0: Love you, Mary. Let's see.
1: See, the great thing about Jack Jr. as a fictional character was he varied in age between newborn and, you know, high school junior, depending on what I was talking about.
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1: He was versatile.
0: And then finally this, Sarah writes, sure took long enough, Jack. Get your heathen ass to a church. My fiance and I attend an old Lutheran church in Lodi, California, Missouri Synod. Good old school values, singing old hymns to a gigantic pipe organ. Very traditional, often called Catholic light, LOL.
1: Well, I like the sound of that.
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8: The Supreme Court is striking down President Trump's effort to end birthright citizenship.

0: the court ruled Trump's executive order to eliminate the 14th Amendment's guarantee that those born in the U.S. are American citizens was unlawful. The case came from a lawsuit filed by the ACLU in New Hampshire last year. Trump's executive order was never in effect after courts across the country blocked it from being implemented. The Supreme Court is upholding bans on transgender athletes in girls and women's sports in Idaho and West Virginia. Transgender athletes had challenged the bans, arguing they violated their 14th Amendment equal protection guarantee. The court held that West Virginia did not violate Title IX, which bars educational programs that receive federal funding from discriminating based on sex. Forecasters are calling it a mega heat dome, and it's going to impact millions in the eastern half of the U.S. this week and last well into the July 4th weekend. The dome will expand and intensify by midweek, and affected cities most likely will be Philadelphia, New York, and Washington, D.C. They could all hit triple digits. I'm Chris Garagio. American pride is hitting a 25-year low as the nation prepares for its 250th birthday. According to a new Gallup survey, 33% of U.S. adults say they are extremely proud to be an American, while 20% say they are very proud. It marks a significant decline compared to when Gallup first started tracking the metric in 2001 and found that 55% of U.S. adults said they were extremely proud to be American. However, national pride appears to be divided by party, as findings show 70% of Republicans are extremely proud to be American, followed by 28% of independents and 14% of Democrats. The Archdiocese of San Francisco is settling clergy sex abuse claims to the tune of hundreds of millions of dollars. Church leaders announced yesterday the Archdiocese has reached a $395 million settlement with over 500 sexual abuse survivors. As part of the settlement, Archbishop Salvatore Corleone will pen a personal apology letter to survivors. The church is also being directed to implement a 14-point plan for systemic change and improvements to child safety in the church. The quality of U.S. automobiles improved last year. Tammy Trujillo has details.
1: J.D. Power says industry-wide new vehicle quality posted its strongest year-over-year gain since 1997. That's based on a survey of some 80,000 car buyers or lessees of new 2026 models. And for the first time in 16 years, Ford came out on top of the initial quality rankings. Ford still leads the industry in recalls with 51 this year versus Stellantis 19. Industry-wide, the survey found it's glitches in infotainment systems that remain the top reported problem. I'm Tammy Trujillo.
0: The Obama Presidential Center will launch a summer series celebrating America's 250th birthday. You Are America is a free 8-week program that'll feature events, performances, films, conversations, and community programming across the center's Chicago campus. The series begins on July 4th with the People's 4th, a free Independence Day celebration. I'm Chris Garagio.
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3: Watch out for a stalled vehicle in the middle of the lanes there on the South I-5 connector to eastbound and westbound 50. Still, South I-5 from Woodland to downtown Sacramento, just 16 minutes. And from downtown Sacramento to Davis heading west over the Olo Causeway, 20 minutes. Traffic every 10 minutes, mornings and afternoons on KFBK News Radio, 93.1 FM, 1530 AM.
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5: Sunshine and clear skies this morning through the midday, along with light winds this afternoon. Tuesday, highs in the upper 80s. Currently in Sacramento, 67 degrees in the KFBK Weather Center. For news at the top and bottom of every hour, tune to KFBK News Radio.
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1: Glenn Beck is on.
2: Well, hello, America. Welcome to the Glenn Beck Program. We are glad that you're here a lot on our plate today. We are going to find out if the federal government in SCOTUS is going to allow birthright citizenship. And I got a lot to say on that. Also, men and women's sports. That's the other case that is being decided today. There is so much going on, including yesterday, striking down the big state. Quite honestly, that's how it appears to me. The president has the right to fire people that work in the administration. What a concept. We'll talk about that a little later on and show you how this is an undoing of Woodrow Wilson. Quite honestly, there is a lot going on. We have made great, great progress. There's a lot going on that is, oh, dare I say it, the fundamental transformation of America. Now, things could go horribly today. We don't know, but we'll see. But we'll bring that to you. Also, the part one of the story of the writing of the Declaration of Independence happens today, and so much more. We begin with Bibles in schools in Texas. Oh my gosh, lions and tigers and bears, oh my. Wait until you see how the left is freaking out and what this actually means. We'll give that to you here in 60 seconds. 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If you're really lucky, you'll make a friend in life who is so boring they can put you to sleep just by starting a story. You know the type. 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All righty then. Oh my gosh, there is so much to go over today. Let me start with what's happening in Texas, because we got to get into the SCOTUS, and it is a wild ride for the rest of the show, because the SCOTUS case is going to be announced in an hour. One of them is going to be announced in an hour, and then probably in 90 minutes from now will the second case will be announced. And these are big ones. But let me start here. If you turn on CNN or the BBC or the Guardian or PBS, NBC, any of them, honestly, you'd think Texas had just crowned Jesus king of Texas and ordered every public school child to genuflect before a Bible on their teacher's desk. The headlines scream, Texas State Board of Education votes to require millions of students to study Bible stories. Oh my, lions and tigers and bears. Bible stories become required reading for Texas schools, sparking a row about separation of church and state, which doesn't exist, but I digress. Texas makes Bible passages required reading for millions of public school students. Oh, wow. Maybe they'll spend less time on what part you're not supposed to put your part into the backside of somebody else's part. You know what I'm talking about? Maybe they'll spend less time on that. Anyway, critics call it unconstitutional. Inappropriate. I love that one. Inappropriate. You know, I think you've lost the license on the word inappropriate. I do. When it comes to school, you've got the dancing drag queens. I don't think you know what inappropriate means. Religious favoritism and part of a dark conservative plot to infuse, and I'm quoting, infuse Christian teachings into American classrooms. The hysteria. Oh my gosh. Now let me tell you the truth, because the truth is not that. Okay. The Texas State Board of Education, Republican controlled, yes, 9-5 vote. That's one of the perks of living in Texas, I guess, approved a required reading list for English and literature classes across K-12. And yes, they do include specific Bible passages and stories as literature, right alongside with Charles Dickens' Great Expectations and other classics. Example, there's a picture book version of David and Goliath for younger kids. sections from the book of Exodus for fifth graders, the Shepherd's Psalm for seventh graders, the parable of the prodigal son and the Beatitudes. Not the Beatitudes, where we're taught to love one another. Lock your children up. Now, this list doesn't take effect until the 2030-2031 school year. By the way, I just want to say, because I know some of the things that are going on with the school board in 2030. And Texas, you're going to be a very, very great place to educate your school in 2030. But more on that much later. Now, there is no mandate to put a physical Bible in every classroom. There's no statewide requirement for devotional prayer or forced religious exercises. Most districts have already declined those opt-ins anyway. What is mandatory are the Ten Commandments posters in classrooms, but that is a separate policy entirely. This one is just academic. It's literacy and historic study. Now, let me ask you. How do you understand anything without understanding the Bible? I mean, at least knowing it exists. The Supreme Court back in 1963, in the very case that banned devotional Bible reading and school-sponsored prayer, said that objective study of the Bible for its literary and historic qualities is perfectly constitutional when presented as part of a secular education program. So this doesn't violate the Supreme Court. It doesn't violate the Constitution at all. Justice Clark wrote plainly, quote, "It certainly may be said that the Bible is worthy of study for its literary and historic qualities." What historic and literary qualities? Oh, don't tempt me, because I got a list. Nothing we have said here indicates that such study of the Bible or religion, when presented objectively as a part of secular program of education, may not be affected consistently with the First Amendment, end quote. Okay, so Texas is not becoming a theocracy. They are walking through a door the Supreme Court left wide open and that our founders walked through with conviction. Let me take you back to 1782. This is something that is currently on tour from my collection and the collection of American Journey Experience with the White House. They've put together a truck with Prager University, AJE. And currently on the road is my Aiken Bible. There are only, I think, seven of these left, and our library happens to have three of them because they are very important. Revolutionary War is still raging. Importing Bibles from Britain is the only way. We cannot print a Bible while we're under the crown, and it's nearly impossible to get them. So a Philadelphia printer named Robert Aiken, he's a devout man. He's been working on the first complete English Bible ever printed in America. He petitions the Continental Congress because he wants to produce it, quote, "for the use of schools." Congress appoints a committee, including the founding fathers. They have the congressional chaplains examine it for accuracy, everything else. Then on September 12th, 1782, the Congress of the United States passes this resolution, quoting, "Resolved that the United States in Congress assemble highly approve the pious and laudable undertaking of Mr. Aiken as subservient to the interest of religion, as well as an instance of the progress of arts in this country, and being satisfied from the above report of care and accuracy in the execution of the work, they recommend this edition of the Bible to inhabitants of the United States." That Bible is the Aiken Bible. It is the only Bible printed with a congressional endorsement in it on page one. And they did it because they needed it for religious study. And dare I say it again, schools. So one of the very first things that our representatives did, they violated the Constitution. They were the ones who wrote it. While they're fighting for their lives and their liberty, was to put the Bible in the hands of American families and schools. That's not Christian nationalism. That's the actual founding character of our republic, okay? For most of American history, the Bible was not controversial in schools. It was central. Go look up the McGuffey readers. Right now, homeschooling moms are like, he's going to talk about the McGuffey. Oh, talk sexy to me, man. The McGuffey readers, these are the textbooks that educated generations we're saturated with scripture and biblical morality. Okay. Children learn to read from the Bible. They learn character from the Bible. That was normal. What happened in the 1960s, that was the radical break, not Texas 2026. All right. So why does any of this matter? Because Texas is right. You cannot understand Western civilization without the Bible, period. Try to read Shakespeare without it. You won't understand it. He weaves in over 1,000 biblical allusions. Salt of the earth, apple of my eye, feet of clay, a thorn in the flesh, out of the mouths of babes, the powers that be. All of these come from the Bible. Macbeth is drenched in the language of the fall and guilty conscience. Merchant of Venice is a meditation on mercy versus strict justice. The Tempest is a story of forgiveness and redemption. Remove the Bible and half of Shakespeare goes dark. Try reading Milton's Paradise Lost. What the hell is that? Oh, just Genesis retold in an epic poem? That's what it is. Try to understand Dante's Divine Comedy. It's the architecture of hell. What's hell? Purgatory? Paradise? Oh, I don't know. I read Bible. You cannot understand Pilgrim's Progress, Moby Dick, The Scarlet Letter, Dostoevsky's novels of sin and redemption, any of it. You can't understand it. You can't understand the art that defines the West. Michelangelo. Who's that guy in the middle? I don't know. Who's he reaching out to touch? I don't know. The creation to the Last Judgment. Leonardo's Last Supper. What does that mean? The cathedrals, the stained glass, the piazzas. You can't understand Handel's Messiah or Bach, Beethoven. None of it. You can't understand the laws that shaped us. The Ten Commandments are woven into the Western legal codes. The idea that every human being has inherent dignity because they're made in the image of God, that's not a secular invention. It's biblical. You don't understand the Declaration of Independence if you don't understand the Bible. You don't understand the abolition movement in Britain and America. It was driven by men and women who read their Bibles and could not reconcile slavery with love thy neighbor as yourself. Lincoln, the second inaugural address. What is that other than one giant biblical meditation on sin and judgment and mercy? Martin Luther King. Was he talking about? I don't know. Let justice roll down like the waters. That comes from Amos. His whole dream is rooted in scripture. Trying to understand Western civilization, the art, the literature, the music, its laws, its ethics, the very language. Without the Bible is trying to understand the Middle East without the Quran. It is the foundational text. Remove it and the culture becomes incoherent. The morals drift. The art loses meaning. The law loses anchor. And most importantly, and don't the progressives know it, the people lose their story. That's what's been happening for 60 years in American education. We have raised generations who are strangers in their own civilization. They don't know the book that built the house they live in. And we wonder why everything feels so untethered, why our culture is fracturing. Young people are anxious and adrift because they don't know where we came from. They don't know why any of us or how any of this was built. Texas is not forcing anyone to believe. They are doing what they must do, simply refusing to continue the lie that the Bible is irrelevant to who we are. You don't have to like it, but that's the truth. They are giving children back a piece of their inheritance so you can actually understand the world that they inherited. Media is in full panic because they know what happens when people rediscover the source and rediscover their story. All their work is gone. The same people who lecture us about diversity and inclusion lose their minds when the most influential book in the history of the world is treated with just basic cultural respect. But let me leave you this, the good news. Bible has outlasted every empire, every ideology, every attempt to bury it. It survived Hitler. It survived far worse than a few hysterical headlines. And the American people, especially parents, are waking up. You don't need to turn our churches into schools, and our schools into churches. And I don't want to do that. We just need to stop pretending our civilization sprang from nowhere. Wait a minute. I was a tadpole, then a monkey, and now me? Our civilization just appeared from nowhere? From pure secular reason alone? No! None of that is true. Give your children the tools to read their own story. Texas just took one careful legal, long overdue step in the right direction, and the hysteria will fade. But the truth will remain. Back in a minute. Sponsor this half hour is Rapid Radios. Ever tried to set up a new printer? I tell you, it's like applying for a top secret security clearance. First you download the app, then you create a new account, then you verify your email. 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
2: I swear to you, this ring, it's one ring to rule them all. It's one of those Aura rings. My wife made me wear it. It's driving me out of my mind. My phone just said, are you swimming? No, I'm not swimming. I'm doing a monologue. That's all. I just get a little worked up. I swear to you, can I find the Mountain of Doom? Because I'm going to throw it in. All right. Let's see. Supreme Court, anchor baby citizenship. That's up today. The SCOTUS trans people in sports, girl sports, that's happening today. Today is a really big day. A really, really big day. I saw something. Ricky, who was it that you sent me this tweet? Who was it?
5: Oh, from? Our friend of the show, Inez. Inez Feltzer.
2: Yes.
5: Bettman?
2: So, Inez writes, three most important buckets of structural policy changes that is a serious GOP would address are, and now this is from 2022, substantially curtail the power of unelected agencies. That's happening. Substantially curtail the power of woke capital. Would you say that's happening? Jason, chime in on this. Has that happened yet? I think we're about to.
6: Woke capital. I think it's going that direction. I think they are.
2: Yeah.
6: Making moves.
2: Yeah. I haven't seen a lot done on it, but it is moving in that direction. Yeah. Serious strike against the left power centers in education.
6: Yeah.
2: Little bit. Reopen U.S. energy. Done. Restore order on the border. Done. Restore the biological definition of sex in federal law. We haven't done that yet, have we? Or have we? I think I remember. Maybe states are just doing that. But she said you...
5: It was definitely an EO in 2025.
2: Right. Address these structural issues, and that's a good stint in power. We are doing more than that. You know, we get a little frustrated. We're like, we're not doing enough. We're doing a lot. There are some big things that are happening right now. If we could get another term, and I don't mean that Donald Trump needs to run for another term. I mean somebody who thinks like him, somebody who's going to continue these policies. If we can get one more term, two would be perfect, one more term, and we can really turn this ship in a way that they're not going to be able to do, except for going full-fledged communist and, you know, roll in the Soviet tanks from across the border. And believe me, the Soviet tanks will be there in Canada if they're not there already. But roll the tanks across the border, you know, and just disband the Supreme Court or pack it or whatever they have to do. If we have any, you know, chance at constitutional law surviving, we are making really great inroads. We'll see what happens today. Two very important Supreme Court cases are coming up. That'll be next hour. And what happened with the the Declaration of Independence? How was it actually written? The story, the real story, is so much better than the little tale you might have told yourself. That also, the left versus the Declaration of Independence, Wilson and the big state, and SCOTUS. We'll tell you what happened yesterday. First, let me tell you about Chapter. The hardest part of making a decision isn't usually the decision itself. It's usually figuring out which of the thousand voices both in your head and around you that you should actually listen to. Every commercial says, we're the very best. Every website, 5-star reviews. Everybody has an opinion. After a while, you're not really any closer to an answer. You're just more confused than when you started. And that's especially true when it comes to Medicare. 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So give them a call. 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
7: In West Sacramento, again, reports of an attenuator on the roadway eastbound 50 just before Harbor Boulevard. Looks like a car already ran over it and is stuck in the center divide, but so far, no delays in the area. Westbound 80, a little sluggish right now, starting at the merge with Highway 50 to the middle of the causeway. Traffic on the 10s every 10 minutes, mornings and afternoons on KPK News Radio, 93.1 FM, 1530 AM.
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20: The Trump administration has launched an investigation into the California Coastal Commission. U.S. Commerce Secretary Howard Lutnick announced the inquiry in a letter to Kevin Hassett, arguing the commission has hindered economic development and technological innovation. Lutnick cited concerns over issues including offshore oil production and coastal spacecraft launches, saying the investigation is needed to address national economic priorities. November's election results could reshape how California funds health care. California hospitals and a major health care workers union agreed to remove two measures from the November ballot. And another one of the Big Bear eaglets in California has taken their first flight. Friends of Big Bear Valley says Luna, one of Jackie and Shadow's eaglets, flew Monday morning. He flew to a tree where his father, Shadow, was waiting for him. On Sunday, Luna's sister, Sandy, took her first flight by accident after losing her footing. Sandy then flew to a nearby tree minutes later. Friends of Big Bear Valley says she looked good in her first flight. That's the latest. I'm John Fink.
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0: Yeah. So that is the Fourth Amendment song. It's out today. If you're an insider for a Torch, if you're already a Torch member, you can get it. All the lesson plans for the Bill of Rights and the Constitution. That is out today. Tomorrow is our big special, and it is really, really, really good. You want to learn history in a fun way? This is it. I went to the streets of New York. We're going to do part of it live. I'm going to be, it's like Bill O'Reilly, do part of it live. Anyway, I'm going to do part of it live. We're going to be in Washington, D.C. tomorrow night, and we'll open up with some live stuff. They're going to take you then to the streets of New York. I'm going to teach you what, I mean, it couldn't be more important this week with SCOTUS deciding in just a few minutes about birthright citizenship. We'll show you why immigration has to be stopped right now until we get it right. You'll have the full understanding of what immigration is really for historically. Tomorrow night at 8, watch it with your whole family. It's a great way to celebrate Independence Week. And that's for Torch members. You can get it all commercial free tomorrow night, 8 p.m., live from Washington, D.C., where I will be. And I'm speaking, is it tomorrow? No, it's tomorrow. I'm going to be speaking at the National Mall at 1 at the State Fair, and I'm going to be teaching the Declaration of Independence. Speaking of that, let me tell you what happened yesterday with the Supreme Court. Supreme Court yesterday made a few major rules expanding presidential authority over independent regulators while protecting, you know, a few constitutional limits, including requiring warrants for broad location data sweeps by law enforcement. Whoa, warrants. That's the Fourth Amendment. You know, the agencies and the global pressures constantly pushing for more control and nuanced compromises in our founding liberties. It's got to stop. It's absolutely has to stop. This is the living battle for sovereignty and independence, and it's playing out right now. And refusing to let the pressure dilute the fundamental structures that protect American liberty is our job. It's the same spirit that always has defined this country when we're at our best. We've always had our vices. We've always had foreign and domestic problems. And it always urges us to soften the core, to add just a few more conditions, make independence a little more palatable to the world or to the factions inside the gates. But independence was never meant to be negotiated down into something comfortable. Never. Freedom is uncomfortable. Freedom was meant to be declared and defended without apology or amendment. Thomas Jefferson and John Adams both fulfilled their goal of living to see the 50th anniversary of the signing of Declaration of Independence. They both died on the same day, July 4th, 1826. John Adams was 90. Jefferson was 83. Both of them had failing health. Jefferson and Adams each declined tons of invitations to attend the July 4th celebrations that year because they were both really sick. And Adams sent a letter to be read aloud at the 50th Independence Day celebration in his local town of Quincy, Mass. And he wrote that the Declaration, and if I may, I want to quote, he said, the Declaration is a memorable epic in the annals of human race, destined in future history to form the brightest or the blackest page according to the use or abuse of those political institutions by which they shall, in time to come, be shaped by the human mind. It's remarkable how the founders understood human nature and what could happen to the United States. They knew it. Less than a century after Adams and Jefferson dies, the most serious attempt to undermine the Declaration of Independence and the Constitution came from our 28th president, Woodrow Wilson. I hate that guy. He wrote, and if I may quote, some citizens of this country have never gotten beyond the Declaration of Independence, as if that's a bad thing. On July 4th, 1876, when Wilson was a 19-year-old college student, he wrote in his diary, quote, 100 years ago, America conquered England in an unequal struggle, and this year she glories over it. How much happier she would be now if she had England's form of government instead of the miserable delusion of the Republic. A Republic too founded upon the notion of abstract liberty. I venture to say this country will never celebrate another centennial as a republic. Oh, please make it to 2076, please. We made it to 1976. In 1911, a year before he was elected president, Wilson said in a speech, and again, I quote, "I do not find the problems of 1911 solved in the Declaration of Independence. It's the object of government to make those adjustments of life that will put every man in a position to claim his normal rights as a living human being." See what he does here? He completely inverts the Declaration. He says, you don't have inherent rights until government puts you in a position to claim them. That is the heart of the disease called progressivism, which is now known as democratic socialism. In a later speech, Wilson said, and again, I quote, "We are not bound to adhere to the doctrines held by the signers of the Declaration of Independence. We are as free as they were to make and unmake governments. We're not here to worship men or a document. Every 4th of July should be a time for examining our standards, our purpose, for determining afresh what principles, what forms of power we think most likely to affect our safety and happiness. That and that alone is the obligation of the Declaration that it lays upon us." So at the opposite end of the spectrum from Woodrow Wilson's disdain for the Declaration, Lincoln loved it. And Lincoln pointed the nation back to the Declaration as its mission statement. Unlike Wilson, who recommended leaving out the preamble, Lincoln considered it the most vital part. To Lincoln, the self-evident truths were universal and timeless. He wrote that these truths are, quote, applicable to all men at all times, that today and in all coming days, it shall be a rebuke and a stumbling block to the very harbingers of reappearing tyranny and oppression. He gave a speech in 1861, shortly after he was first elected president. He said, quote, "I have never had a feeling politically that did not spring from the sentiments embodied by the Declaration of Independence. I've often inquired of myself what great principle or idea it was that kept the Confederacy so long together. It was not the mere matter of the separation of the colonies from the motherland. It was the sentiment of the Declaration which gave liberty, not alone to the people of this country, but I hope the world for all future time." In his Gettysburg Address, which is brilliant, and it's a renewal of the Declaration, he says that this nation under God shall have a new birth of freedom, and the government of the people, by the people, for the people shall not perish from this earth. We can't assume that this radical idea of freedom will always be embraced by Americans, because we're losing it now. We're seeing it slip by. The Declaration's principles have to continually be defended and rediscovered. And it's not alarmist. It's not a quaint history lesson. It's reality. It's the reality right now. The fundamental principles of the Declaration are under attack from the left. They want you to forget about it, which makes it so important that you learn it. Shortly before his death in 1826, 90-year-old John Adams asked to recommend a toast that could be given in his honor on July 4th. He didn't hesitate. He suggested just this: independence forever. Small group of visitors silently glanced at each other for a moment before somebody asked Adams if he'd like to add anything else, and he said, No, not a word. That's the spirit we need today. The recent court rulings and the ongoing defense of religious liberty and the executive authority can show how we still push back overreach without fatal compromise. But the deeper the war is, the one against the timeless truths of the Declaration itself, it is a deep, deep war. Choose truth over the inversions of the modern left. Stand firm. Feed hope daily. Reject the idols and the laws. Independence forever. Not a word more. Back in a minute. 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
9: So Elon Musk has a political action committee called AmeriPAC. The other day, their X account tweeted, immigration without assimilation is invasion. Well, that created a little debate, as you might imagine. I think Americans have been conditioned to believe that it's impolite not to want absolutely everybody in the country. And that's just stupid, honestly. I mean, I'm sorry, but dare I say it, you might be retarded. You just don't let anybody into the country. That's not what this is about. You know, if your entire neighborhood was transformed by Somali flags and your local Kroger is now suddenly full of women in hijabs and the call to prayer is playing on loudspeakers, but you're not allowed to hear your church bells. I mean, I suppose you could celebrate that America is a melting pot, but let's not pretend it's the same as Little Italy. It's not. It's not. That's not a melting pot. And I know that people, like when we had Little Italy, they didn't melt in, but they were trying to. They were trying to, and they eventually did. This is going the other way. They try to pretend they're melting in, but they're actually going the other way. They are building a Sharia state. Okay? And the other thing that we have adopted that is absolutely 100% wrong is that all cultures are equal to one another. No, they're not. If the culture that brought the United Kingdom, the rape gangs, you know, if that's equal, then, hey, Kentucky, what a great addition for you, huh? No. And if you disagree, it's because you have eyeballs that can see what happened in Europe. Not because you're a xenophobe, but because you can see the results. We're so worried about looking good instead of actually being good. If it wasn't for the, you know, it wasn't good for the UK to fill the streets with lower classes of Pakistani men who leave young girls to fend for themselves, but then made the government look good somehow or another? No. Their own daughters need to be safe. And that's all the people were saying over in England is, I want my daughter to be safe. Isn't that compassion? All it cost of ignoring that was 250 girls. 250,000 girls. A quarter of a million girls that we know of. And I'm sorry. If you come from that culture, you either assimilate right now or you can't be here. Get out immediately. You know, it's not the same as like, I'm going to open up an Italian restaurant. No, no. You know, having spaghetti and raping a little girl is not the same. It's not the same. I can't believe I have to explain that, but apparently you do. We're going to take you through immigration, what it's really all about, and what happens if you don't get it right. And that is all happening tomorrow night. It is tomorrow night, right? Wednesday?

0: fence outside the Supreme Court like there was after the Roe v. Wade ruling. So this means it's probably
1: it means either John Roberts is going to find a way.
0: John Roberts is doing his thing, yeah.
1: Yeah, John Roberts is going to do his thing. We'll find out that and men and women's sports. That's decided next hour as well. And the Declaration of Independence history lesson number one, 3-day series next.
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10: In a loss for President Trump today, the Supreme Court rejected his effort to limit birthright citizenship. The president had signed an executive order on his first day back in office that looked to restrict the right to children with at least one parent who was a citizen or has permanent legal status. In another decision, the High Court upheld Idaho's and West Virginia's bans on transgender athletes and girls in women's sports. The court also ruled in favor of a Republican-backed challenge to campaign finance rules that looked to restrict money spent by candidates in coordination with their political party. A heat dome will impact millions in the eastern half of the U.S. this week, and forecasters say it will last well into the July 4th weekend. The dome will expand and intensify by midweek, and cities including Philadelphia, New York, Washington, D.C., and more could hit triple digits. And the mega heat dome could spark tropical storm development near the southern U.S. in the Atlantic and the Gulf. And ESPN reports that LeBron James has told the Los Angeles Lakers that he will play elsewhere next season. I'm Chris Caraggio. Alex Murdoch's new murder trial is set for April of next year. Mark Mayfield fills us in.
11: The former South Carolina lawyer was convicted of murdering his son and wife in 2015.

0: 23, but that conviction was overturned because of jury interference by former Culloden County Clerk of Court Becky Hill. Murdoch was in a Lexington County court on Monday to begin the process of arranging his new trial. He's still serving decades behind bars for financial crimes.
1: A New Orleans man who illegally changed his name to Santa Claus is one of 11 suspects rounded up by police in a child predator sting operation. Investigators say the 75-year-old Claus used a dating app to arrange a date with a 15-year-old boy who was actually an undercover detective. When Claus showed up, detectives arrested him. Claus is charged with computer-aided solicitation of a minor and indecent behavior with a juvenile. 10 other suspects were also arrested in the weekend operation, and another 10 are being sought. A picture of an infant Adolf Hitler was added to the baby photo section of a New Jersey middle school yearbook. All of the yearbooks have been recalled. Eastbrook Middle School principal Ryan Apperly called the picture's inclusion a severe breach of the district's values and said they're investigating to see how this happened. Paramus Police also filed a bias incident report and notified the Bergen County Prosecutor's Office about the case. Today's National Day requires a bit of patience. Read tennis with what you need to do.
2: Today is National Meteor Watch Day, which means you have to wait until tonight to participate. But there is a payoff. Shiny things flying in the sky. Ancient civilizations believed meteors or shooting stars were the heavens, opening up to hear wishes. But truth be told, NASA says meteors are really just space debris. But a wish couldn't hurt. Wait for it to get dark and look up, and on any given night, you'll see about one every 10 minutes.
1: Wimbledon is underway, and among the first-round winners yesterday for the men, defending champ Jannik Sinner, Novak Djokovic, and Daniel Medvedev. On the women's side, top-seeded Aryna Sabalenka, Naomi Osaka, Jessica Pegula, and Coco Gauff all advanced. I'm Chris Caraggio.
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4: Watch out for a stalled big rig getting into West Sacramento on westbound 80 just before Reed Avenue. That has traffic backed up a little bit behind the scene. CHP waiting for a heavy-duty tow truck to help clear it off the roadway. Once you get past that, just a little sluggish on the Yolo Causeway after Capitol Avenue to about mid-Yolo Causeway. Traffic on the 10s every 10 minutes, mornings and afternoons on KPK News Radio, 93.1 FM, 1530 AM.
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4: Sunny skies around the Sacramento Valley with a high of 89 degrees later on today. We'll see temperatures in the mid-80s up in the foothills. Higher up in the Sierra, temperatures in the mid-60s. Currently 80 degrees in the KPK Weather Center. For news top to bottom of every hour, tune to KPK News Radio.
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0: America, we're glad you're here. This is going to be a big hour. We need to tell you first what happened in the Little versus Hecox case from Idaho and West Virginia. This was about banning men in women's sports. It went in front of the Supreme Court. They just announced, they said, the states have a right to ban men in women's sports. They're not making this a blanket for everybody. They're saying the states get to decide. That means the 23 states, I think, that are already doing this, you get to continue to ban men in women's sports. This is really good news if you believe that. Bad news for the left. But again, it's not a blanket. It is, again, states get to decide. Okay, so now we've got one more, and it's coming out in about a half an hour, and that one is a big one. We're going to give you all the coverage on that in about 30 minutes as they announce it. We'll try to give you the best analysis we can on it. They're going to announce the next ruling, and that ruling is on anchor babies. Do you have birthright citizenship or not? This one, I'm not expecting this one to go well, but we will see all of that coverage and part one of our three-part series on the actual signing of the Declaration of Independence, the real story. We begin that in 60 seconds. First, burn a launcher. You got 2 seconds to react. He's coming at you. Who? You don't know. But he's angry. He's shouting. He doesn't stop when you tell him to stay back. Suddenly, you've gone from thinking about whatever it was that you were just thinking about to, geez, am I going to get out of this safely? You reach for your burner. You fire around, and suddenly the person who is charging at you isn't charging at you anymore. 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Okay. Let me take you to a room in Philadelphia. I want you just to... It's Independence Week, and it is imperative that we learn what actually happened in the summer of 1776. So I want to take you back there, and I want you to leave everything you think you know about our founders at the door. Leave the parade, leave the fireworks, leave the fat, comfortable, settled feeling of a thing that already happened and turned out fine. Because none of those men in that room knew it was going to turn out fine. What happened in that room was not a celebration. It was the most frightened, most courageous act grown men will ever make. You'll never read about something like this ever again. And we've buried it under 150 years of bunting until we can't feel it anymore. We understood it maybe for the first 100 years, and then it just started to go away. And I wanted you to feel it again. So start with this. The war was already a year old. Did you know that? The war was already a year old. A year, blood had been spilled in Lexington and Concord back in April of 1775. Men had already died on Bunker Hill that June. Washington had taken command of the army and chased the British out of Boston. There had already been a year of killing. And because we have not changed at all, even though we were already engaged in it, Americans wanted to stop the war. They were like, no, it's going to cost us too many people. We don't want independence if it's going to cost us our kids. Okay? Nothing changes. A year after their sons coming home in boxes, the majority of colonists still wanted to patch it up, still wanted to be Englishmen. And I understand. They still walked across the ocean at a king and thought, surely he's going to come to his senses. He's going to protect us from his own corrupt ministers, right? People think that now. When our government goes truly corrupt, we still think, well, we used to, they're going to fix this. Somebody's going to go to jail for this. It's not really what's happening. That's common. That's what humans do. And that's how badly they wanted to stay out of war. And the king knew it, and he spat on it. The year before we wrote the Declaration of Independence, this Congress had sent him what they called the Olive Branch Petition. You ever heard of that? I need you to understand the tone of that document, because it shatters the cartoon of the angry rebel. Okay. It was not a list of demands. It was not, I want reparations. It wasn't that. It wasn't a threat. It was a plea on their knees. Please, we are still your loyal subjects. We love you. Stop the bloodshed and we're yours. And they sent it across the ocean with a man named Richard Penn. He was a descendant of the founder of Pennsylvania. And that name meant something. And George III wouldn't even take the document into his hands. He refused to touch it. And before he'd even technically rejected it, he stood up in front of Parliament and declared the whole of the colonies in open and avowed rebellion. Every man in that room in Philadelphia, he declared a traitor officially by the name of the crown. And then he kept going, because in December of 1775, Parliament passed and the king approved the thing that just slammed the door and threw the bolt. It was the Prohibitory Act. This is what it actually did. Listen to this. It banned all trade with the colonies. He was going to strangle us to death. It declared that every American ship on the open sea, forfeit, fair game. You can take it, belong to any open enemy. And in the language of nations, a blockade like this is not a policy. It's an act of war. With one signature, the King of England took 3 million of his own people and threw them outside of his protection and said, rape them, take them. He stopped being their king, and then he started being their hunter, because he went shopping right after this. He went to Germany. And he looked for soldiers, Hessian soldiers. He was looking for mercenaries. They'd never set foot in America. They had never a problem with America. They'd never been here. They were paid in gold to cross an ocean and kill his own subjects out in their own fields. When John Adams heard about this, he didn't rage. He almost relaxed. He said, well, now the die is cast, because the question had been answered by the king. And right in the middle of this, in January of 1776, a pamphlet hits the streets. It was 47 pages. If you've never read it, you should. It's amazing. It was made by a failed corset maker from England who had been in America for barely a year and kind of been adopted almost as a son by Benjamin Franklin. His name was Thomas Paine. And he called this pamphlet Common Sense. And it was common sense because he said, I'm saying the things out loud that everyone has been too frightened to say. But the pulpits had not been too frightened to say it. All of these things had been said from the pulpits over and over and over again for the last couple of decades. And he just comes out and he says, it's absurd. How is this continent being ruled by an island? There's something rotten in the very idea of a king. And the time for asking about it is over. And he sold 100,000 copies in just a couple of months. Now imagine that. That's 3 million people total, man, woman, child, everybody. Do the math on that. It was read aloud in taverns, around campfires to men who couldn't read it themselves. And it was Paine that put the match to the kindling. And by the spring of 1776, the ground under that Congress had moved. So understand what the question actually was when the men actually sat down. It was never, should we rebel? The king had already declared war. They had already named them traitors. He had already hired men to kill them. The only question in that room was whether 13 really jealous, squabbling, distrustful colonies would have the nerve to stand up and say out loud that which was already true. To say it was to die. You know, the word treason, I don't know, it's like a debate club term now. Treason. What does it even mean? Treason against the crown was punishment by death, and not a clean death. You know how they killed William Wallace, right? They tied a rope around his arms and his legs, and then tied a horse to each end of those ropes, and they drew and quartered him, tore him apart in the square because he was a traitor. The traditional sense of sentence was create horror. So every man who signed his name to that declaration, that was it. He was a traitor. He's signing his own death warrant, betting that an army of farmers could win before the king's men got to him. And here's what we forget. These were not men who had nothing to lose. That's the lie that makes them safe and small. John Hancock was the wealthiest man in New England. There was already a bounty on his head. The British wanted him personally to be drawn and quartered. Benjamin Franklin was 70, the most famous American on earth. That man could have lived out his days in comfort and glory anywhere. He could have gone over to France easily. They loved him in France. And his own son, Benjamin Franklin's son, William, was the royal governor of New Jersey, loyal to the crown, about to be arrested and never truly speak to his father ever again. Imagine that. A revolution that ran a fault line straight through the most famous family in America. These men had farms and fortunes and businesses and libraries and wives and children and grandchildren. Every single one of them was about to wager all of it, the entire inheritance, on the longest odds on earth. So let me take you to June 7th, because June 7th, it begins. I'll start there in 60 seconds. 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
0: So on June 7th, we're in part one of our story of telling the signing of the Declaration of Independence. I'm going to break it up into three parts. This time tomorrow, part two, and then this time on Thursday, part three of the Declaration of Independence. So let me take you to June 7th. Richard Henry Lee, he's of Virginia. Virginia is a must-win state. It's one of the reasons why Tom Jefferson was picked to write it, because Jefferson and the state of Virginia were way ahead of everybody else on working on freedom. So Henry Lee of Virginia, he rises. He doesn't hedge at all. He puts a motion on the floor plainly. He says these United Colonies are and of right ought to be free and independent states absolved by all allegiance to the British crown. I told you yesterday the first state to do this was just the month before, and it was Rhode Island. John Adams stands up and he seconds it instantly, and the room doesn't erupt. The room does not cheer. The room goes silent and cold and scared because half of it still hoped. Leading that half was a man that we really need to respect, not boo. His name was John Dickinson. He was in Pennsylvania. The history books needed a villain, so they cast him as the coward who just wouldn't sign, but he wasn't anything like that. Dickinson may have been the most genuinely principled man in that room. He looked at the 13 really disorganized colonies. We didn't have a navy. We had no treasury. We didn't have any allies. No army worth the name. We're farmers. And then he looked at the most powerful empire the world had ever seen, and he said, these guys are going to get our kids killed for nothing. And he wasn't wrong. He wasn't wrong about the odds, at least. He was only wrong about the men. It took more courage to stand alone against the rising tide of that room than it did to ride it. Remember that the next time somebody tells you the brave thing and the popular thing is the same thing. It's not. Now, here's the strategic genius, the thing that really nobody appreciates. It had to be unanimous. Why? Why not just let all the eager colonies go and leave the cautious ones behind? Because a declaration that some colonies signed and others didn't was not a country. It was a suicide note with a partial signature. A half-united America would be picked apart one colony at a time and hung in pieces. There was a deeper reason. Across the ocean was France, and they were watching us, the one power that could tip this war. And France would not spend a single soldier or a single dime betting on a house that was already split down the middle. They were like, if you guys can't do that and come together on this, one voice or no voice at all, total unity or total surrender. There wasn't a third door. So Congress did something quietly brilliant. They didn't force the vote on June 7th and watch it fail. They said, you know what? Why don't we give it a month? Let's postpone this. Give it a month to give the frightened delegates time to ride home, take the temperature of the people, and come back with a permission to leap. Okay, so they bought time. And in that bought time, they hedged the most consequential bet in all of human history. If we are going to do this, this is how they reasoned. We better not be scrambling for words on the day we leap. We better have the document already written, already polished, already to fire the instant the vote clears. So on June 11, 1776, they appointed five men to a committee. They said, you guys draft the declaration. Put into words the thing on which the punishment is rope. Benjamin Franklin, John Adams, who was the engine of the whole revolution, Roger Sherman of Connecticut, he was a shoemaker turned statesman, and Robert Livingston of New York. And they needed a fifth. And they decided the 33-year-old redheaded lawyer from Virginia who had sat through nearly the entire session without saying a word, a man most of them barely even knew. Not a person in the room understood they had just made one of the most important decisions in history, in the history of the human race. Hold Jefferson and his mind in your mind for a second, because that's exactly where the next part of this story begins tomorrow. And it is not the story you were told. Tomorrow, I'm going to tell you what happens when he gets into the room. He's alone. He does not want to be there. He thinks this is just a document that anybody could write. He doesn't think this is going to be something. He thinks he's just writing like a committee report. And then they'll come after that and they'll. And it caused a rift between him and almost all of the other founding fathers for the rest of their lives. He barely got over what happened in the next few days. So tomorrow I'm going to take you to that hot and sweaty room. You know, as I was getting ready for this week, I watched John Adams. Remember that old HBO movie? You should watch it again. It is so good. And I watched the scene where they are debating this and they're showing, you know, Thomas Jefferson going into the room, and they missed so much. One of the things they missed is they showed everybody in the room with just one little piece of paper. Then they were like fanning themselves. Have you ever been to Philadelphia? I know it sucks, right? Now imagine Philadelphia in the summer. Have you ever been there in the summer? It was kind of like it's going to be in Washington, D.C. Washington, D.C., they wanted the capital to be in Philadelphia, not in Washington, D.C. Benjamin Franklin said, let him have it the first year in Washington, D.C. It'll come back because nobody wants to live in that swamp. It's literally a swamp and horrible in the summer. It's hot, it's humid, but so is Philadelphia. These guys go in and the temperatures are like they are this week in Philadelphia, except a lot like Europe, they didn't have air conditioning. And not like Europe, they only wore wool. Oh, and they all wore a big hat, like a wool cap, except it was called a wig. And they also didn't have deodorant. And they had to close all of the windows and doors. And they sat in that room, stinking and sweating, for a month. I mean, that's the part where I think I would have been. I would have been like, guys, I can't do this. I mean, the war and everything, I guess I'll go out to war and, you know, lose a leg or an arm or whatever. But I can't sit in this room because you guys all stink to high heaven. Tomorrow, I'm going to take you into that really smelly, stinky room and take you to Thomas Jefferson and the words that he scribbles out. And it is a story you have not heard before. That's tomorrow, part two. Okay, we get to the SCOTUS decision on birthright citizenship. It's going to be announced here while we take a break, and then I'll try to read it as fast as I can and give you what I can on the other side of the break. This is a very big one, a very big one. Birthright citizenship, right or wrong, Supreme Court decides next. Some companies spend millions of dollars trying to convince you that they share your values, while others never have to convince you at all because they actually live them. 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
4: They finally cleared that stolen big rig out of the roadway westbound 80 just before Reed Avenue. Traffic is recovering through the area, and then no delays making way out towards the Yellow Causeway. Also reports of a two-car crash southbound 99 before Sutterville Road. That's over to the right shoulder with no delays. Traffic on the 10s every 10 minutes, mornings and afternoons on KPK News Radio, 93.1 FM, 1530 AM.
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0: An anonymous Los Angeles Fire Department veteran is coming forward as a whistleblower after the federal Palisades fire arson trial ended in a mistrial. Speaking with KTTV, the person accuses the department of negligence and says it failed to follow standard safety protocols leading to the contained Lockman fire reigniting into the deadly Palisades fire in early 2025. The insider says the LAFD failed to properly monitor the initial fire, allowing it to flare up nearly a week later. Golden mussels and invasive species have been found in and around the port of West Sacramento. This is the furthest north golden mussels have been found since they were first detected at the port of Stockton in the Sacramento-San Joaquin Delta in 2024. And the record-shattering SpaceX IPO appears to be driving a home-buying frenzy in Los Angeles County's wealthy neighborhoods. Shares of SpaceX started publicly trading on June 12th. Since then, many more people are looking for homes costing at least $5 million. That's the latest. I'm John Fink.
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0: Immigration is not a suicide pact. Watch the brand new documentary, The Golden Door, from Ellis Island to the White House, July 1st on Torch.
1: Well, that's not what the Supreme Court just ruled. Citizenship apparently is a suicide pact. The Supreme Court just struck down Donald Trump's executive order, barring birthright citizenship if you're born here in the United States. This is a misreading of the 14th Amendment, but the Supreme Court has chosen. I bet you it was led by John Roberts. Ricky, do you have anything on this yet?
2: Still waiting. We'll give it to you as soon as I know.
1: Yeah, give it to me. Let me. Just because they ruled this way does not make this reading correct. They're just leaving a distortion in on the reading of the 14th Amendment. And it's one the people who drafted this would never have recognized. Never. Let me take you back to why the 14th Amendment exists in the first place. Okay. After the Civil War, the Democrat Party had a terrorist arm. And it was started by the Democrats, and it was called the KKK, the Ku Klux Klan. And they were waging a campaign. They were murdering. They were lynching. They were intimidating not just black Americans, but any Americans who believed that black should be free. And so a third of the lynchings happened to white people. They were white Republicans, the party of Lincoln. Anybody who stood with them were lynched. Okay. And they used every weapon at their disposal. This is the Democrat Party, used every weapon at their disposal. They used poll taxes, so-called literacy tests with just absurd questions like, how many windows are in the White House? I don't know how many. Well, you can't vote. Okay. And then when that didn't work, just outright violence. Because put the black man in its place. Okay. And I said, its place intentionally, because that's the way the Democrats thought. Then they took citizenship and tried to twist it. Okay. The slaves had not come here of their own free will. What a surprise. They were taken from their homes. They were put on ships. And if they survived, they spent their lives as property. It's why we don't have life, liberty, and property. We have life, liberty, and the pursuit of happiness. Because if Thomas Jefferson would have left it as property, then you'd have slavery being property, and the South would never let it go because it's in the founding documents. Okay? So the racist South said, no. You know, the blacks have been freed. And they and their children, born on American soil, should have, they are citizens and should have the right to vote. And then the racist Democrats in the South said no. So Congress had to go back and pass yet another amendment, the 14th Amendment. And it was passed by the Republican Congress, and it was the direct answer. All persons born or naturalized in the United States and subject to the jurisdiction thereof are citizens. That phrase, subject to the jurisdiction thereof, that was there for a reason. Why? What does it mean? It meant to cover the people who owed full allegiance to this country, not children of foreign diplomats, not members of invading armies, which, by the way, are banned from this, and not people whose presence here was unlawful or temporary. They are not under or subject to the jurisdiction thereof. That's what the Supreme Court got wrong today. This amendment was targeted as a remedy for the specific evil of slavery and the Democratic South's refusal to accept its end. It was never written to commit to create automatic citizenship for children born to parents who enter the country illegally or come here on tourist visas just to give birth, like the Chinese are. That's suicide. It was never meant to turn our constitutional compassion after slavery into a magnet for law-breaking or a tool for demographic transformation without the consent of the American people. It makes no sense to do that. Our own laws, born of justice and mercy, that's one of the best things we have going for us. People will say, there's a new poll out. What's the best thing about America? Number one is, number two is the people. Why? Because we're decent people. We want to be good people. And that want or need to be good is being twisted against us once again. But if we were illiterate in the Bible, maybe we would know, because the Bible warns us about this kind of deception. In Isaiah, woe to them who call evil good and good evil. Do you think that's happening right now? That put darkness for light and a light for darkness. Jesus told his disciples, be wise as serpents and harmless as doves. You can be a dove, but you better be wise as a serpent. We are not called to be blind to evil. We are not called to let our kindness and our constitution be used as a weapon against the rule of law and the sovereignty of the country that offers that kindness to the world. That's not compassion. That's being played for a fool while evil advances under the cover of good intentions. The court stands with it. It stands with this distortion. That's too bad. It's a loss. However, that's the text and the history remain unchanged. And so the work now, oh God, I hate saying this, falls to Congress and to the states and to the people. See, what I'm not going to do is tell you we need to pack the court. I'm not going to tell you. I mean, I know John Roberts is worthless. He is worthless. But that's fine. That's fine. We don't get anywhere by talking about packing the courts and violating the very system that we set up for justice. I vehemently disagree with this. They are wrong. Okay, so let's pass legislation that restores the original meaning to subject to the jurisdiction thereof. Continue to secure the border. And make that incentive go away. Teach the real story of the 14th Amendment so this next generation understands why it was written. We have to remain doves. But wise as a serpent, we must remain vigilant, and we must do. America's corrected its course when principles were at stake, and we can do it again. You have to speak the truth without apology. Demand clarity. Don't go soft. Don't go dark. Don't grow weary. Speak the truth. The Republic is really worth the fight. So it matters what they did. It slows things down. But Donald Trump has already said, doesn't matter. He hasn't been sitting there twiddling his thumb. He's not surprised by this. I mean, you and I both know when we got up this morning, we heard that this was coming up today. We knew, okay, we know exactly where that's going. And Donald Trump knew it too. And you watch. There will be announcements, maybe even today, of a new effort. But they struck down his executive order today with the Supreme Court. So it is a victory for the left. It is not constitutional. In my opinion, it's not constitutional. The jurisdiction thereof. You can't just... This was talking about people who are already here, already loyal to the country. Everything was already here. And it was only meant to be to stop. Isn't it crazy? When you really know American history and you know the history of the parties, it is crazy how they haven't changed from the beginning. They really haven't changed. Well, I can't say that. Republicans have changed. They used to be good. The Republicans, you know, during the 1800s, they stood on principle. And now I don't know what they stand for exactly, but I will tell you this. The Democrats are exactly the same as they were in the 1800s. Exactly. Antifa is the new Klan. They'll deny it. They'll say, we don't have anything to do with it. You know, they do. They bail the people out. They make excuses for them, exactly like they did with the Klan. The Democrats were like, the Klan, oh, these are just outlaws. We don't know who they are. They're wearing masks. We don't know. It was started by them. They haven't changed at all. And they're doing everything they can to, you know, just like they were back in the 1800s, they were doing everything they could to destroy the Union. They didn't agree with it because they wanted it their way. They wanted slaves, and they wanted it their way. And nothing was going to convince them or change their hearts that slavery was wrong. And so what did they do? They did after the war, after 500,000 plus people died, 10 times the amount that died in Vietnam. After all those people died in the Civil War, they still decided we're going to have it our way. I don't care how we get it. We'll do it our way. Through intimidation, through terror tactics, exactly what's happening today. We won last time, and we'll win this time. But we just have to remain calm, be really, really wise, be very, very peaceful against people who are very, very violent. Nothing will help if we decide to say, we're going to pack the Supreme Court. We're going to get violent in the street. We're not going to do that. But that gets us nowhere. In fact, we lose the Republic if we do that. We have to take the approach that Abraham Lincoln took, which was strong, very strong. But, you know, he was not popular because he said, we've got to love our enemy. He was following the dictates of Christ. That's what we need to do. But this is a bump in the road. This is not the end. This is the bump in a road. And by the way, the Supreme Court ruled the right way earlier this week on a couple of things, dismantling the deep state. And just a few minutes ago, they also ruled that no men in women's sports should your state decide. So all in all, it's a good day. This was a bad ruling. All right, back in just a second. Let me tell you about the International Fellowship. There's something encouraging about knowing that certain friendships can stand the test of time. They survive changes in leadership, changes in culture, and even times of great uncertainty because they weren't built in, you know, on convenience in the first place. They were built on shared convictions. And that's how I think about the relationship between the United States and Israel. For generations, our two nations have been connected by a belief in freedom, faith, and democracy. 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We come from the same God. 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
10: So I made a list here during the break of the things the president can do and probably should do immediately today. Strengthen border security, interior enforcement, visa restrictions, deportation priorities to reduce the number of births to non-citizens. It doesn't change citizenship, but it addresses the incentives. And speaking of that, limit federal or state benefits, welfare, education access for citizen children or for recent undocumented immigrants subject to constitutional limits. visa and immigration policy. He can tighten the temporary visas, the H-1B, which I'd like him to do, but I don't think he's going to. Student and tourist visas, asylum rules, family-based immigration to reduce eligible births, increase the removal of non-citizens before they have U.S.-born children. Because I have to tell you, if I were here and I found this ruling, honey, we got 9 months. Make a baby. Make a baby, make a baby, make a baby. Data tracking. Improve the tracking of immigration status for birth records through the states that issue birth certificates and federal citizenship recognition follows constitutional rules. The states have limited power over federal citizenship, but they could require proof of parental status for certain state benefits or driver's license, et cetera, et cetera. But there are things that can be done. None of them is a fix, but the president needs to act on this. And I would imagine we're going to hear soon from the president on this one, because this is a big one. And he has told us, did he not, Ricky? Or maybe he just said it someplace and I heard him say it.

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9: House Speaker Mike Johnson says he is very disappointed with the Supreme Court's ruling on birthright citizenship. His comments come after the High Court found the 14th Amendment guarantees automatic citizenship for nearly all children who were born in the U.S., including children of parents who were in the country unlawfully. Johnson told reporters today that he thinks the decision subjects the country to serious challenges going forward and, quote, "we'll have to deal with it as Congress." In another decision, the High Court upheld Idaho's and West Virginia's bans on transgender athletes in girls and women's sports. The court also ruled in favor of a Republican-backed challenge to campaign finance rules that looked to restrict money spent by candidates in coordination with their political party. And major changes are coming to student loans starting tomorrow that will limit how much people can borrow and how they repay. The changes are part of the One Big Beautiful Bill Act signed by President Trump into law last year. I'm Chris Caraggio. The University of Tennessee is paying a fired assistant professor nearly $2 million after she was let go over her Charlie Kirk comments. Tamar Sharinian sued the university, claiming she was wrongfully terminated. Her firing followed a private online comment about the conservative activist's assassination last year that later spread on social media. While Sharinian will not be reinstated at the university, it has now agreed to a $1.9 million settlement. State officials, including the Attorney General and Governor Bill Lee, still need to approve the settlement. The Michael Jackson movie is breaking another record. Michael is now the highest-grossing biopic of all time. It made $977 million worldwide, surpassing the film Oppenheimer, which raked in $975 million globally. Michael opened in April.

0: earning $217 million globally. Gracie the giraffe is back home at the Texas Hill Country Ranch that she escaped from more than a week ago. Mark Mayfield has the story.
1: The tall girl slipped away from Cedar Hollow Ranch in Rayall County, which offered a reward for her safe return. Gracie was hard to find among the area's huge ranches and sparse population. She was spotted last Friday about 4 miles from the ranch, and on Monday morning, she was rounded up and loaded onto a trailer. Gracie was back at the ranch by early afternoon. I'm Mark Mayfield.
0: Meet me on Brunson. You may hear that now for a while in New York City, now that each member of the 2026 NBA champion New York Knicks will be honored with streets temporarily named after them. Mayor Mamdani and the city's Department of Transportation say each blue and orange commemorative sign will feature a player's name and jersey number, creating a championship route through the heart of Manhattan. The signs, which are being installed along 6th and 7th Avenues, will remain in place for a month. The one named for captain and most valuable player, Jalen Brunson, is at 7th Avenue South and West 11th Street. I'm Chris Caraggio.
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6: Now, traffic on Talk 650 KSTE.
7: Watch out for some cardboard debris on the roadway westbound 80 just before Taylor Road. It's in the two left lanes, but no delays in the area. Once you get past that, a cardboard box on the roadway westbound 80 just after Madison Avenue. That's in the third lane from the left, but traffic moves at the limit through the area. Traffic on the 10s every 10 minutes, mornings and afternoons on KPK News Radio, 93.1 FM, 1530 AM.
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7: Sunny skies for the rest of the afternoon with a high of 90 degrees. Warm again during the evening hours with temperatures in the 70s. Overnight lows upper 50s to low 60s. Currently 84 degrees in the KPK Weather Center. For news top and bottom of every hour, tune to KPK News Radio.
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0: Does the Democratic Party actually need to embrace the moniker of socialism, lean into it?
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6: All right, thank you, Scott Shannon. Thanks to all of you for being with us. Write down our toll-free telephone number if you want to be a part of the program. It's 800-941-SEAN if you want to join us. To say that the Supreme Court and justices that you thought believed in originalism and that believed in original intent would actually have fidelity to that which they said they themselves would abide by when most of them went before Congress. To not say that I'm disappointed today would be an understatement. Let me read you something, because if you look back at the framers of the 14th Amendment, they were very clear on this issue of birthright citizenship. You know, this will not, of course, include persons born in the United States who are foreigners and aliens. The Supreme Court today just abandoned original intent. And, you know, so often when we go through Supreme Court hearings, you know, all of these justices, as they get grilled, and usually if you're a conservative, you get abused, like Clarence Thomas, for example. I mean, there was a great beatdown by Justice Alito. We're going to have a lot on this today. We're going to have Greg Jarrett's analysis. We'll have Eric Schmidt's analysis, former attorney general of Missouri. But it's very, very clear that, you know, that by virtue of natural law and international law, a citizen of the United States, this will not, of course, include persons born in the United States who are foreigners, aliens, who belong to the families of ambassadors. And, you know, and James here, to grab that if you can, thank you, and so on and so forth. It goes on to say this will not include persons born in the U.S. who are foreigners, aliens, who belong to the families of ambassadors or foreign ministers accredited to the government of the United States, and but will include every other class of persons. I mean, what the Supreme Court has done today is pretty much codify into law illegal immigration and rewarding of illegal immigration. Now, the president was somewhat subdued in what was somewhat surprising to me, and he didn't appear to be letting the Supreme Court ruling against him on birthright citizenship ruin his day. Instead, the president kind of jumped on Truth Social to give the Supreme Court kudos for its slate of other rulings. He said the Republican Party was treated fairly. I'm not sure where that came from. Not exactly Trumpian to me. I thought he would be most angry at this decision. I know I was, only because it goes against the original intent of our framers and our founders. Now, the New York Times says the Supreme Court's decision on campaign finance, for example, gives the GOP a new edge in the midterm. I'm not buying any of that. Here's what this issue of birthright citizenship really comes down to. If you want a bottom line, concise analysis, the Cliff Note version before we get to Eric Schmidt and later Greg Jarrett, or Greg Jarrett and later Eric Schmidt, is the 14th Amendment. If you look at its text and you look at the history, the clause says all persons born or naturalized in the U.S. and subject to the jurisdiction thereof. Now, that's to secure at the time, and you look at the writings at the time of the people that put this together, that then primarily secured citizenship for freed slaves in a post-Civil War era in America. It excluded those not owing full allegiance, children of diplomats, invading armies, illegal immigrants who are not fully subject because they violate U.S. immigration law. And when I say they're codifying lawbreaking, think about it. The Supreme Court is basically saying, if you decide to enter this country illegally, and years ago they used the term anchor baby. I'm not sure, Linda, they even use that term anymore. I'm not sure.
7: Some people do.
6: Where people would be pregnant and they'd cross our border and they'd give birth to a child, then that child, quote, birthright citizenship would automatically be a citizen. Now, the Supreme Court precedent that they looked to is 1898 applied to lawful domiciled resident aliens. For example, in this case, Chinese parents legally present. It does not resolve modern illegal immigration cases, in any way, shape or form. Now, you know, if you look at this anchor baby issue where people would come across the border, give birth to a child, naturalized citizen, then they could take that child home. That child can come back at 18 and have full voting rights, full citizenship, full benefits, just like any other citizen in the United States. Now, as far as I'm concerned, you know, this undermines the consent and the rule of law, and citizenship should reflect a mutual consent between the individual and what the laws of this country are. I mean, it's not really that. The core argument in this is, you know, the 14th Amendment is subject to the jurisdiction thereof clause was never meant for the children of illegal immigrants. It targeted the freedom of slaves, and illegal immigrants owe allegiance to foreign nations and enter in violation of U.S. law. So why would you codify, why would the U.S. Supreme Court codify into law or reward, take it a step further, you know, institutionalized law breaking, people that don't respect our laws, our sovereignty and our borders? You know, that is not what the framers clearly intended. And, you know, once again, for whatever reason, you know, we have just one disappointing ruling after another. It tends to be the same people every time. Amy Coney Barrett, I think, has been the biggest disappointment on the Supreme Court. Not far behind her, I would say John Roberts is number two. Justice Kavanaugh, I have no idea where Kavanaugh is coming down on any given decision. And if you care about the rule of law and what this argument is, in the end, this will reward illegal behavior at the expense of legal immigrants and citizens. And why we even bother to have, you know, laws as it relates to our borders and our sovereignty, et cetera. What is the point at this? Because it undermines any sense of deterrence. All it does is the opposite. It encourages people to come here illegally. Now, Congress has the power to clarify, legislate, which calls for enforcement. If, you know, for those people that are out there today talking about constitutional amendments, good luck with that argument. I don't think that's going to hold up to get a constitutional amendment. That is probably not going to happen in our lifetime. So I think that the consequences here are devastating, and I think it's going to be long term. And probably the only answer to this is to make sure we have the most secure borders of anybody. We did have the Supreme Court uphold state laws that ban biological males from women's sports, which would be a win. Now, the majority ruled the state bans in Idaho, West Virginia don't violate the Constitution or federal Title 10, which prohibits sex discrimination in education, et cetera, et cetera. The ruling applied to two separate cases, one where a person was born a male but identifies as female. They filed a lawsuit against Idaho's first in the nation ban for the opportunity to try out for a woman's track team, a cross country team at Boise State University. They didn't make the squad. And in another case, a 16-year-old high school sophomore in West Virginia was born male but identifies as female and takes puberty-blocking medications, and the state issued him a birth certificate recognizing his sex as female. So the court got a couple of things right here. The person that really torched the rest of the court was Sam Alito. And, you know, with this on all of these decisions, I mean, he has really emerged as a force of nature. So, you know, we'll have to see what happens. We'll get reaction. We'll check in with Greg Jarrett. We'll check in with Eric Schmidt, former AG from Arizona, now senator from, from Missouri, and he'll join us as well. I'm fascinated today with something that maybe my staff pointed out to me that I should have picked up myself. And we have been talking a lot about how these are uncharted waters for a midterm election year. We've never had a party that not only puts the most radical extreme candidates on the ballot, Graham Plattner, we've gone over his record exhaustively, Six Gender Tallarico, God is Non-Binary Tallarico, El Sayed, we've got some new information on him we'll share with you today. Then, of course, these elections that took place in New York last week. I mean, of the three people that Mamdani endorsed, and again, they unseated longtime serving members of Congress in this New York primary, one of them called for the government to seize all means of production, to seize private property, to seize people's homes. She has called for police to be abolished. She also wants to abolish America's prisons. She wants to abolish America's borders. She doesn't want anyone deported, not even criminal illegal aliens convicted of rape and of murder. This woman, a day after October 7th and the massacre that took place in Israel, she attended a pro-Hamas rally in Times Square, New York. You know, she bragged about using the American flag to wipe her hands and was a key member of a group dedicated to, quote, eradicating America. I mean, these are the people. Now, that's just part of the story. She previously referred to white women as ugly colonizers during an online tirade about interracial dating. Can you imagine any of these things, Tallarico or Graham Plattner or El Sayed campaigning with a guy that says America deserved 9/11? I mean, it's race after race after race, but that's not even the biggest part of all this. The biggest part is that there's not a single Democrat that is willing to stand up and speak out against the rise of radicalism in the party. And so I was talking to Linda and Ethan earlier before the program today, and, you know, they kind of put together a list and they said, well, you play this stuff all the time and maybe you're not putting it together, but there really has been an evolution culminating in what is now uncharted waters and the most unpredictable midterm in history. And like, we have a montage. I'm going to play it for you. And it's Andrew Cuomo, and it's Gavin Newsom, and it's Tallarico, and it's Buttigieg, and Hassan Piker, and Congresswoman Omar, and Black Lives Matter, and Beto Bozo, and Joy Reid, and Louis Farrakhan, Jeremiah Wright. These are all people we've talked about for years, and we're going to play it all. Let's play it here.
7: We're not going to make America great again. It was never that great.
8: I've seen for myself how the original sin of slavery weaved white supremacy into our founding documents and principles.
9: Yes to America!
10: But the American flag is such a complicated symbol for most of us, and in many ways, like Jesus, like the cross, it's been co-opted, and in some ways, its true meaning has been betrayed.
11: Do you think America has ever been truly great?
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13: No, no, no! Not God bless America! God America!
14: I can't celebrate July 4th.
15: I was on Long Island this weekend visiting a really dear friend, and I was really disturbed. I saw, you know, dozens and dozens of pickup trucks with American flags, which, you know, is also just disturbing because essentially the message was clear. It was, this is my country.
16: Making America great again. When that passed, was never as great as advertised.
17: Racism is part of the foundation of America.
18: My white brothers and sisters do love a 4th of July. It is Independence Day. Everybody's barbecuing. It's a thing. I can promise you, black folks, we will take that day off. We will barbecue because we off. But black people, that nobody black I know is really excited about the 4th of July.
19: We live in a racist, sexist, homophobic, Islamophobic, anti-Semitic country.
20: And America.
21: America deserved 9/11, dude. I'm saying it. Totally brought it on ourselves, dude. Holy shit. We did. We f***ing did. How is anything I'm saying controversial?
22: We live in a country that is sexist and racist.
23: Making America great. Well, it was never great, so I'm not going to say the again part.
24: We need to put the American flag down.
25: This country was founded on white supremacy, and every single institution and structure that we have in our country still reflects the legacy of slavery.
26: Because the stuff we have done overseas is now brought right back into our own front yards. America's chickens. Coming home.
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6: I mean, when you think about this, it's insane. But it's been building towards it. The difference has been that the average Democrat would not go along with it. Now they sit in utter silence and fear. Listen, America is now celebrating its 250th anniversary, that milestone, time to reflect on our enduring relationship, U.S., Israel, greatest ally, standing for liberty and freedom. President Kennedy once said, Israel was not created in order to disappear. 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And, you know, while we're far apart, our values are the same, Judeo-Christian values. And as we celebrate our 250th year of independence, thank goodness, as Israel fights for its survival, they've had the International Fellowship of Christians and Jews on the ground. 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Today, any help you can give them is greatly appreciated.

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22: The different color noises, white noise, brown noise, pink noise. Brown noise is deeper, has lower frequencies, it's got more bass, minimalizes that higher frequency. Mm-hmm. And I didn't really know this, but apparently you can liken some of these to sounds in nature. And apparently brown noise is more akin to like a river rapid or a heavy rainfall or thunder.
23: Because there's also white noise and pink noise, you think brown noise is just named after the color brown. Wrong. There was a scientist named Robert Brown from Scotland.
22: White noise is used, aside from just sleeping, a lot of times with like noise-canceling headphones and stuff, mm-hmm. masking other sounds.
23: Pink noise is a little different. It's kind of like the compromise between white noise and brown noise.
22: As far as which one is best for sleep, there have been some very middling studies over the years. But at Oxford in 2017, they said that they fell asleep 40% faster listening to white noise, but their overall sleep was about the same.
23: Okay.
22: There was a study in 2017 from Northwestern of 13 older adults, and they said pink noise provided deeper sleep overall and improved ability to recall words.
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24: California's new budget's been signed by Governor Gavin Newsom.
25: On time, balanced, and structurally sound. Not just this year, but through June of 2028.
24: He praises the spending package, saying the budget makes sure California will have no deficit for the next 2 years, leaving the next governor in good shape. Critics say the record $352 billion plan spends way too much money. State Senator Roger Niello writes in a statement that the budget borrows from the future, creates multiple new taxes, and fails to address the basic needs of families. The only post office on Skid Row in Los Angeles closed because of crime. The U.S. Postal Service confirmed the reasons for the January closing. Officials cited repeated break-ins and damage to employee property. And where's LeBron going? That's the big question, as the news was confirmed today that LeBron James won't be playing for the Lakers this upcoming season. But his agent tells ESPN that James will be playing somewhere. Free agency starts today at 3. Those are the headlines. I'm Jason Athenson.
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0: Alec Baldwin's favorite radio talk show host is on the air right now. Right, Mr. Baldwin? Here's Sean Hannity.
1: All right, 25 till the top of the hour. Now to mark the 25th anniversary of 9/11, our friends at the Tunnel to Towers Foundation, they have the most comprehensive commemoration planned in history. And May through September, the foundation's Steel Across America tour, they are now transporting a powerful symbol of reverence, resilience to communities all across the country. You want to be keep an eye out on an eye out for it. It's an authentic steel beam from the World Trade Center. Now, in honor of the 343 members of the New York City Fire Department that made the ultimate sacrifice on 9/11, the foundation this year is delivering 343 mortgage-free homes to heroes and their families while continuing their efforts to eradicate veterans' homelessness. And remember all the other great work they have. They have their 9/11 Institute. They have an educational curriculum. They're reaching classrooms K through 12 nationwide. First-hand accounts are being shared through their 9/11 Speakers Bureau. They have the foundation's mobile exhibit traveling across the country as well. Now, throughout this historic year, I can't believe it's 25 years ago, the foundation is holding hundreds of runs and walks and climbs and golf outings. And of course, their iconic tower climb and 5K event in New York City. I had the honor recently of hosting a golf outing here in the free state of Florida. Whatever you can do to help these heroes, these families that gave everything for us and our country and our communities, you know, please help them. They need help desperately. If you can donate land, they can build a home. If you can donate a car, that might be transportation for somebody. Or they can sell it and then use that money to build a house. If you have a big donation, God bless you. If you can donate $11 a month, that is the sweet sauce of what is the most successful efforts. It's been ongoing 25 years. Frank Siller, who lost his brother Steven that day, who was a hero, amazing family, amazing people. And this guy is just the most unrelenting in terms of helping families. He never wants to leave anyone behind. Anyway, go to their website, the letter T, the number two, the letter T.org, letter T, number two, letter T.org, Tunnel to Towers Foundation. Now, you know, Linda, just when we think we're done, with Graham Plattner. You know, we think we're done with, you know, El Sayed in Michigan. We think we're done with six-gender Tellerico. We think we're done with Grandpa Bernie. By the way, Bernie Sanders, if you get an endorsement from Bernie Sanders, the odds of you winning go up exponentially. I mean, that's how insane this party has become. That's how much influence he has. And when he endorses, usually Elizabeth Warren endorses, so you have both of them. And they have been helping in all of these races. But again, this now makes this, these are uncharted waters. Look, I've done this for a long time. I've done this for decades. There's never been a party that has adopted more extreme positions, more radicalized positions than what we're witnessing unfold every single day. Now, there is a primary tonight. Linda, are you aware of this? Is it Malat Kiros? Is that her name out of Colorado?
2: Yeah, that's her name.
1: Okay. Here's a quote. We have socialism already, right? It's in the roads that we drive on. It's in the schools we send our kids to. Oh, if that's socialism, how are your kids' public schools doing? Because we spend more per capita on every child per education than any country in the industrialized world, and we have the worst results. She says, it's in the fire stations we call upon. She says, capitalism is responsible for a lot of the degradation that we're seeing in our economy, in our democracy, in our climate as well. She also has made other comments. The only way we get Medicare for All passed is getting rid of the Democrats that are actively standing in that way. Now, Hassan Piker, by the way, can you isolate that Piker quote of him saying, I'll say it, America deserved what happened on 9/11? Because he's out there campaigning with a lot of these people. And he's been the guy that's been campaigning with El-Sayed in Michigan. But this is a guy that blamed America for what happened on 9/11. If you pull up that quote, let me know. Anyway, so this woman now, we'll watch this closely tonight on Hannity, but she said in an interview that Kyle Clark, that that the October 7th massacre was, quote, the inevitable consequence of apartheid. Now, Israel has a population a little less than 9 million people. Between all of the people murdered that day and raped that day and kidnapped that day, and some people were beheaded that day, it would be, based on our population, the equivalent of 40,000 dead Americans in a day. And this is the reaction of now the Mamdanis, the AOCs, the squad, the hate Israel crowd, the anti-Semitism now that is in the halls of Congress. When do they ever stand up against the victims of crime? It's pretty remarkable. So just like El-Sayed, who's running for Senate in the state of Michigan against Mike Rogers, this is this lady who's on the ballot today. I think she's, what, 29 years old? Has she ever had a real job? Mamdani's never had a real job.
2: No, and most, she's another people, one who says 9/11 is something that we deserve. She also said we deserve what happened on October 7th. She's another one. She's just like Hassan.
1: Okay, so let's play a guy that El-Sayed and this lady, I mean, by the way, if you're out there voting in Colorado today, this might be the person you're voting for. Listen, this is who she's campaigning with.
3: America deserved 9/11, dude. I'm saying it. Totally brought it on ourselves, dude. Holy shit. We did. We f***ing did. In a video game, whatever, hypothetically, politically, we f***ing did, man. We did. Holy shit. Like, how is this, how is anything I'm saying controversial? Like, we f***ing fund the people who did 9/11, still to this day.
1: Why is this guy not condemned by Chuck Schumer? I mean, think about that. There are two aspects of this. Number one, this is who Democrats are now picking to be their candidates. You know, I went through, you know, all the crazy stuff, you know, the three candidates endorsed by Mamdani. Mamdani now is pretty much the leader of the Democratic Party. I don't think there's any other way to put it. And one of the people that he endorsed that won last Tuesday, you know, has called for the government to seize the means of production, to seize private property, to seize people's homes. She has called for the police to be completely abolished. She wants to abolish America's prisons completely. She wants no borders with America. She doesn't want anybody deported. And it gets worse. Not even criminally illegal aliens convicted of rape and murder. I mean, should we move these people convicted of rape and murder that she doesn't want deported into her neighborhood or next door to her? Or maybe she wants to adopt them and maybe she wants to put them up and rent free. The day after October 7th, she is in a rally in Times Square, New York, that is pro-Hamas. Again, the equivalent, if you look at America's population, of 40,000 dead people in a day. She bragged about using the American flag to just wipe her hands. I mean, and it just goes on and on. And it doesn't stop. And then we got more craziness. So Gavin Newsom, you know, understands. I mean, if you go back to Gavin's history here, Gavin, in the beginning, remember, he was trying to reach out and have conversations with conservatives on his podcast. The guy does no work at all whatsoever, which may actually benefit the people of California. He is the laziest do-nothing governor I've ever seen in my life, with the worst track record of any governor in history. You have the highest poverty rate. You have the highest homelessness rate. You have the highest income tax. You have the highest sales tax. You have the highest gas tax, the worst quality of life. You don't have water and fire hydrants, that knowing that there are predictable wildfires in places like the Pacific Palisades. you don't have a reservoir that you can tap into to put out predictable fires with predictable Santa Ana winds. It's a year and a half. It's actually beyond a year and a half. And people can't get their building permits. We've had people call from the area saying they have to pay insurance on these homes. And you've got full-time Trump stalker, kind of halftime. What do you say? He's a halftime Hannity stalker. He doesn't like me very much. He's a, you know, full-time podcaster, full-time ex-poster. He writes a book. God only knows who bought most of the copies of his book. Then he's traveling. He's a world traveler. He's in Davos. He's in Germany, wherever he's traveling to. And I saw that he was at one of the soccer matches, I guess, on the West Coast. And I'm like, he must be working really hard at that soccer match to figure out how to get, you know, building permits for people in the Pacific Palisades. He just doesn't care. Never mind people that lectured us about the science of COVID. This is a guy caught in the French Laundry. This is a guy whose own kids went to, you know, in-person learning during COVID. But the rest of the state didn't have that luxury because they're not in a private school. And now he's calling and seizing on this Democratic Party anti-billionaire movement. Now, he tried to say, okay, let's have conversations with conservatives. That didn't work out because his party turns more radical, more left every single day. So now he's got to turn left because he cares about one thing, and that one thing is power. Now, Gavin is urging a nationwide tax on billionaires in addition to higher estate and corporate taxes. Quote, it's time for a national billionaires tax and a new social contract. Now, he's been saying that he doesn't want the wealth tax that's going to be on the ballot that will be retroactive to January this November in California. But how could he be against that on the one hand and then say it's now time for national billionaires tax and a new social contract? He said 10% of Americans own 2/3 of the wealth. Wages have stagnated and the cost of living has skyrocketed. How about a rising tide lifts all boats, Gavin? How about maybe you stop taxing people to death out in your state? How about you lower the gas tax? How about you lower the sales tax? How about you lower the income tax out there? By the way, if you make $84,000, you're still paying 6.5% in terms of state income tax on top of the 40% that you're paying for federal income tax. Now you take it to New York and the fearless leader of the radicalized Democratic Party, you got Mamdani. This was pretty stunning to me. Did you see the New York Post today by any chance? Linda?
2: I saw some of it, yeah.
1: Okay, did you see the article about Mamdani? The headline is, Rule the Second Roost. And he's got all these directives to tax, quote, the rich. Now, if you own a condo or a co-op in New York City with a market value of $1 million or more, now, I know for everybody around the country, $1 million sounds like a lot of money. $1 million apartment or co-op in New York is maybe, if you're lucky, a studio or one bedroom. Is that a fair assessment?
2: Yeah, it's not a lot.
1: Not in the best neighborhood. Fair assessment.
2: Mm-hmm.
1: Okay. So if you have that home and it's worth $1 million, he said 1 to 3 family homes with a market value of $5 million or more are now used as non-primary residences. Now, let's say you just wanted to invest in a place in New York that you have your own place and you go there and visit, you have friends there, you want to go there occasionally. Okay, who is going to keep their condo or their co-op in New York and pay all that money in taxes? This is what he did to Ken Griffin when he doxed him because he owns this penthouse apartment that overlooks Fifth Avenue, and he's a multi-billionaire. And then the multi-billionaire said, screw you, I'm done with you, I'm done with New York. And the $6 billion I had allocated to spend in New York City for my business, I'm not going to spend it here. I'm going to spend it in the free state of Florida. Anyway, so, I mean, for, you know, 1 to 3 family homes, You know, they're putting another percentage. Now, this is a guy that also proposed that, remember, if you look at the death tax, the federal death tax is 40%. The New York State death tax is 10%. My accountants would tell me when I lived in New York years ago that whatever you do, don't die in New York. And every year I did the same thing. I'd look at him and I'd say, okay, I'll talk to God and see if I can make a deal with God on that part. Thank God God looked out for me. I'm not dead yet. And now Mamdani, so the state of New York gets 10% death tax. The federal government gets, what do they get, 40%. New York City under Mamdani wants another 50%. Now, they're going to lower the threshold where you begin to get taxed on your estate from $7.5 million to $750,000. If you own anything in New York for $750,000, I promise you it's in the worst neighborhood, and it's probably a closet. Fair description, Linda.
2: Yeah, it's not a lot of money. It doesn't go far in New York.
1: Doesn't go far in New York. I mean, it sounds crazy. It's kind of like, you know, Palm Beach. It's like when I tried to tell people Donald Trump's, you know, Mar-a-Lago estate was worth over $1 billion. They're like, huh? Because those are not real numbers for most Americans. 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
7: President Trump is indicating plans to use Congress to end birthright citizenship. He floated the idea in a Truth Social post today after the Supreme Court ruled 6-3 against his executive order to restrict the policy. Trump wrote, quote, "The Supreme Court upheld birthright citizenship, which is too bad for our country, but we can easily make it up in Congress through legislation." In another decision, the High Court today upheld Idaho's and West Virginia's bans on transgender athletes in girls and women's sports. The court also ruled in favor of a Republican-backed challenge to campaign finance rules that look to restrict money spent by candidates in coordination with their political party. The fate of the U.S.-Iran talks that were expected to take place today in Qatar is unclear. Iran's foreign ministry says no high-level talks were planned, but said it was sending a delegation to Doha to discuss the unfreezing of Iranian funds. Yesterday, President Trump posted on Truth Social that Iran had requested a meeting. I'm Chris Caraggio. Major changes are coming to student loans starting tomorrow that'll limit how much people can borrow and how they can repay. Mark Mayfield explains.
8: The changes are part of the One Big Beautiful Bill Act, signed into law by President Trump last year. Loans will be capped for parents at $20,000 a year and $65,000 per student. Grad students will be capped at $100,000. Borrowers will also have only two repayment options, the tiered standard plan and a new plan based on income called the Repayment Assistance Plan. The law also gets rid of the Biden-era SAVE plan, so borrowers there will have to find a new option.
9: The yeas are 267, the nays are 117. Two-thirds being in the affirmative, the rules are suspended, the bill is passed.
7: Bipartisan legislation aimed at protecting children online is headed to the Senate after passing the House yesterday. The Kids Internet and Digital Safety Act has provisions for safety features and parental controls, establishes new rules for chatbots, and would require age verification for certain websites, among other things. However, it does not include a duty of care provision that was in a Senate-approved bill that would have required platforms to do more to prevent harm to minors. The House measure was passed under a fast-track procedure requiring a two-thirds majority. New polling

0: shows there is bipartisan support for tighter regulation on AI. According to an Artificial Intelligence Policy Institute poll, 68% of respondents said they would be in favor of the government making a formal review process for the most advanced AI models before they can be widely released. When looking along party lines, 64% of Republicans, 76% of Democrats, and 63% of independents backed the formal review process. A Medicare pilot plan will now cover the most prescribed GLP-1s. The Medicare GLP-1 Bridge Program launches July 1st, and participants must meet certain criteria, including height, weight, and comorbidities. Copay is $50 a month for a 30-day supply. I'm Chris Karagi.
1: I'm official.
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6: Now, traffic on Talk 650 KSTE.
7: It's a vehicle accident on a surface street southbound Mission Avenue just north of Arden Way. We have a two-car crash. CHP is at the scene. They've asked for an ambulance as well. Checking your freeways, not much going on. Cap City, a little heavy as you come in from El Camino Avenue to Cal Expo. Northbound, slow through Midtown. Tune to traffic on the 10s every 10 minutes, mornings and afternoons on KFBK News Radio.
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10: Sunny skies for the rest of the afternoon with a high of 90 degrees. Warm again during the evening hours with temperatures in the 70s. Overnight lows upper 50s to low 60s. Currently 84 degrees in the KBK Weather Center. For news top and bottom of every hour, tune to KBK News Radio.
6: Have you heard the news? Big Supreme Court decisions coming in.
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6: That's Carolyn Leavitt on Fox and Friends. Bernie on socialism.
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0: Does the Democratic Party actually need to embrace the moniker of socialism, lean into it?
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6: All right, thanks, Scott Shannon. Hour two, Sean Hannity Show. Toll free, it is 800-941-SEAN if you want to be a part of the program. In a minute, we're going to be joined by Mike Howell, president of the Oversight Project. Jeff Clark will also join us, vice president of litigation at the Oversight Project, to talk about, you might remember that there were tapes and conclusions of conversations that then President Joe Biden had with Robert Hur, and the conclusion of Hur was that if he ever was indicted, that he'd probably come off as a very forgetful old man who was very nice, but he would not be in any condition for the most part to, in fact, defend himself, and no jury would convict him as a result of it. You know, we don't talk about this enough, and it really should be talked about more. There were two big, massive lies during the Biden years. One, the border's closed, the border's secure. We've gone through that time and time again, and it is so frustrating to actually know that we were just flat out being lied to. I mean, if you go back to the 2019, we were pointing out Joe's cognitive decline. So these tapes now are about to be released, and the Oversight Project secures a major victory to force the release of the auto pen Biden tapes from 2016, 2017, with the man he paid to write a book for him. And if you recall, he gave these long form interviews. They were recorded with this author, and it became a big deal. And Robert Hur, who was the special counsel at the time, had access to this, which resulted in his conclusion that this guy's a cognitive mess, without saying it as bluntly as I just did. But, you know, with this recent move, these tapes are going to be released probably in the next couple of weeks. And when it happens, I think it should shock the conscience of a country, because it is the single biggest, in my view, you know, maybe you can look at Woodrow Wilson in a coma, and maybe that's the only comparison we can come up with historically. But this guy was not fit to be the president of the United States. Let me just remind you, because there were tapes that we played regularly on this program. You know, this is probably my favorite. Joe, you know, mumbling, bumbling, stumbling, as he often did. And this was the RNC ad that, you know, had the piano playing in the background.
7: The political coverage. That, look. Some of the political players and some of the... Let me ask a rhetorical question. No, anyways.
6: Now, maybe the worst thing is one has to wonder. I could tell you that I care about everybody that works on the show. If I was watching somebody on this show and they were struggling cognitively to the point where I was wondering if they're having a stroke, ask yourself if a loved one of a husband, a wife, a boyfriend, girlfriend, a child, you know, relative, maybe even somebody you don't like, and you think they may be in the middle of a serious, some type of cognitive event before the world on stage, would the average person just stand back and not lift a finger and not do a thing and then go out after that debate and tell the world how great he did when it was so obvious that he didn't? Because this is what Jill Biden is saying now, which is very different than what she was saying after Joe Biden debated Donald Trump.
8: Were you horrified as you saw it unfold?
9: I wasn't horrified. I was frightened because I had never, ever seen Joe like that before or since. Never.
8: Or since.
9: Yes.
8: Or you've since. Never seen him like
9: never.
8: That?
9: No.
8: What happened?
9: I don't know what happened. I mean, as I watched it, I thought, oh my God, he's having a stroke. And it scared me to death.
6: I just flat out don't believe that. I don't believe one word of that. And then she went out there, and then where was that event, Linda, that they went to right afterwards? And, you know, she was bragging about how great he did that night. And why would you take him to an event if you were thinking at the time that, in fact, he might have been having a stroke? That's insane. Then you go back to the debate itself. One of the moderators asked Donald Trump, would you like to expand on what Joe Biden said? It might be one of the great debate lines of all time. And when he said, well, I have no idea what he said, and I don't think he has any idea what he's talking about. Listen.
10: I've changed it in the way that now you're in a situation where there are 40% fewer people coming across the border illegally. It's better than when he left office. And I'm going to continue to move until we get the total ban on the total initiative relative to what we're going to do with more Border Patrol and more asylum officers.
11: President Trump?
12: I really don't know what he said at the end of that sentence. I don't think he knows what he said either.
6: I mean, it was just an epic moment, but I don't know how soon these tapes are going to be released. Here to shed some light on it, Mike Howell, president of the Oversight Project, Jeff Clark, vice president of litigation at the Oversight Project. Mike, let me start with you. Let's talk about when we expect them to be released. My understanding was 3 weeks.
13: Yep, that's right. But in that time frame, Joe Biden's lawyers, and he's got a whole suite of fancy lawyers wondering how he's affording it, because the billables, I'm sure, absolutely through the roof. Well, they appealed. They're asking the judge to reconsider. So our team is responding to that right now. We don't think he has a persuasive argument. It borderlines on absurd, to be honest with you. But we expect and hope that we will win in this appeal stage. And that's what's next. And if we do, then the tapes will come out soon within the deadline imposed by the district court. And just to add one thing to your introduction there, something you left out, is the credibility of Jill Biden as a doctor. You know, the fact that she told the whole world she was a doctor and then thought he was having a seizure. I think we should have taken it a little more seriously.
6: Well, I don't think she was referring to herself as a medical doctor. I think that was more of a degree kind of doctor, no?
13: I don't know what it was, but it clearly was ridiculous that she was paraded around as some sort of expert. Meanwhile, the entire Democratic Party was accusing all of us conservatives as waging a war on democracy and trying to keep President Trump on the ballot, while behind the scenes they were propping up a fake president to have an entire executive branch run by Autopen Fiat that we're still trying to figure out who had access to. Clearly, the president wasn't able to exercise his authorities. I mean, that much is stipulated now, even by Democrats. I have serious questions about whether they even tried to make him aware of some of the decisions that were being made in his name, like the decision at the end of his term on January 17th to let some 2,500 of, you know, he called them nonviolent, or the White House called them nonviolent criminal offenders, you know, to shorten their sentences from federal prison. We discovered that so many of these people are violent offenders. Some of them are being rearrested, you know, particularly down in Florida. It's a whole mess, and it was just the Constitution was completely ignored. We're supposed to have one president, and we had the exact opposite in the Autopen device running this country.
6: See, Jeff, I think it actually runs a little deeper than what Mike is saying. I don't think it's just an Autopen issue. I think it's who was in charge issue. Who is making these decisions? Who is actually... You know, I mean, what did Joe know? When did he know it? Based on my reading of Robert Herr and his report and his analysis of his psychological state, his awareness was so low. I don't think it's possible that Joe was capable of making any decisions at all. And that means somebody else was in charge. We just don't know who.
11: Exactly, Sean, and thanks for having me. Look, this is a crisis of the legitimacy of government during the Biden era. And these tapes that Joe Biden did with his ghostwriter, Mark Zwanitzer, for which he got paid $8 million, by the way, in a book advance, they go back to 2016 and 2017. And so we believe that when we can actually hear these tapes, especially in the audio form and not just look at them on paper, they're going to show that he was not fit for office even to run, that he was senile as of 2016, 2017. It's just that it got worse, as we saw, and I think difficult for them to somehow prop him up with, you know, injections or supplements or something to kind of get him into shape. But he did crash and burn in the debate, as you showed in that clip. And look, the American people are entitled to know that that is the state of someone who is supposed to be wielding the unitary power of the executive, where the buck stops, as Harry Truman would say, for all decisions in the executive branch. In reality, we believe that, and the auto pen use, you know, that was out the wazoo, shows that there was really a committee of sorts of unknown dimensions and with unknown members who was actually running the country. It's worse than the idea that, you know, the wife of Woodrow Wilson was kind of temporarily trying to paper things over for a period of time. This is an entire presidential administration occurred under someone who was not capable of making decisions. And this is one of the reasons why we're trying to get these documents. Hopefully we should get them within 2 weeks unless the appeal is successful. And today we oppose the appeal. What we're trying to show is that the American people should be able to hear Biden for themselves, listen to the tapes, and then they should be able to make a determination of, you know, was Robert Hur correct in saying that he shouldn't be prosecuting Joe Biden? I mean, this is of immense importance because Biden retained classified documents when he had no declassification powers, going back to when he was a senator and to when he was vice president. So these this documents case, we think, is vitally important. And the reason why Biden's wheeled out his lawyers to block this is because he does not want this information, and the Democrat Party does not want this information coming out before the midterms.
6: All right, quick break. Right back. More with Mike Howell, president of the Oversight Project, and Jeff Clark, vice president of litigation at the Oversight Project, talking about the tapes that, of course, now hopefully will be released with Joe Biden and his ghostwriter for his book. We could have these tapes as soon as a couple of weeks from now. Looking forward to that. But we continue with Mike Howell and Jeff Clark.
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6: 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And here's what he said.
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0: All right, quick break, final moments. Mike Howell, Jeff Clark will join us. We'll talk more about when it's likely these tapes of Joe Biden with his ghostwriter might be released and all of America can hear what in all likelihood, what I would suspect is going to be a massive cover-up. One of the biggest problems we have, and I'll go back to Mike, is, you know, it all depends on what judge you get, what jurisdiction you get, and if you have a liberal activist judge, then you're in trouble.
1: Yeah, that's absolutely right. We're fighting in tough terrain here in Washington, D.C., which makes what Jeff and the other lawyers of the Oversight Project are doing so remarkable. The case has been so well presented and argued that, you know, they were able to secure the initial victory, and I believe will secure on appeal. And it what makes it even truly more remarkable is the amount of resources that Biden's team has thrown at this. He's employed a lawyer by the name of Amy Jeffries, who's married to a judge on the D.C. court. And so we're truly, you know, fighting an away game here. But we got a good decision initially, and we hope we will survive on appeal. We, you know, obviously are responding to their arguments, and we'll have that out soon. But, you know, I imagine that even if we win, they won't go away. But this is truly a David versus Goliath fight. I mean, we discovered at the Oversight Project the AutoPen controversy initially and have propelled the investigation over the years. And this is well over a year long court case. There are some others, but versus all, you know, obstacles, odds, and, you know, financial disadvantages, we have some things on our side that will compel us to win. Namely, that is the truth and better and tougher fighting attorneys arguing the case and winning. And so while it is uphill, like, I am confident and extraordinarily proud that this team, the small team of the Oversight Project, has, with, you know, just our small group, propelled this not only from the launch, but now even fighting the uphill battle in court. And we're not going to stop there. There needs to be not just awareness of, you know, what happened. There needs to be accountability. The sin here is really corporate on the Democratic Party. It's not just Joe Biden and those around him. It's those who...
0: Listen, nobody's ever going to convince me that everybody around him knew. Everybody around him covered it up. Everybody around him, I believe, if they didn't see it, they are absolutely blind, if they even got to see him. I've got to run. Great work. We look forward to these tapes being released. We'll have you guys back when that happens. Mike Howell, thank you. Jeff Clark, thank you. Hey, if you want to do something meaningful with a lasting impact for Independence Day, you can take less than 10 minutes, read the Declaration of Independence. When's the last time you read it? Now, we have partnered with our friends at Americans for Prosperity. Now, they have launched what they're calling the Declaration Project. It is a nationwide effort to help Americans rediscover the principles that made this country so exceptional. You know, dignity, freedom, opportunity, self-government, a declaration that reminds us that rights come from God, not from government, and government derives its just powers from you, the consent of the governed. These truths are not museum pieces. It is foundational. It is critical to American liberty. It's what's helped us survive for 250 years. So our friends at Americans for Prosperity are asking this July 4th that you read the Declaration aloud with your family and friends. You can do it at a cookout, on your porch, at dinner, anywhere Americans gather to celebrate. And then you can talk about what those words mean to us today. We're now approaching America's 250th anniversary. That's this Saturday. There is no better time to reconnect with the document that started it all. 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

0: Sean Hannity talks to the people involved in the top stories of the day, every day. 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
1: 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We've gone over, and I'm frustrated today, and I'm not going to lie about it, some of the Supreme Court opinions, especially the one on birthright citizenship. And it's just frustrating because the idea, and we have dealt with this issue for decades on this program. There have been many people. The term that was used in years gone by was, quote, an anchor baby. And there'd be people from other countries when we had wide open borders, and they would come into America, an expecting mom. By the way, I'm not blaming them. They want a better life for their children. I really don't blame people for that. However, I do want people to follow our laws, respect our borders, respect our sovereignty. And that part of it is what's being negated in all of this. Anyway, so the decision comes out today. Let me play Shannon Bream reading from Fox some of the Supreme Court opinions on the issue of birthright citizenship. And here's what she said.
2: Right off the bat, it says children born in the United States to parents unlawfully or temporarily present are, quote, subject to the jurisdiction of the United States and are citizens at birth under the 14th Amendment's citizenship clause. So look how this broke down. As we expected, the Chief Justice wrote this opinion. Justices Sotomayor, Kagan, Barrett, and Jackson joined. Jackson has a concurring opinion in which Sotomayor joins. Justice Kavanaugh files an opinion concurring in the judgment and dissenting in part. The dissent comes from Justice Thomas. He is joined by Gorsuch, Alito, and then Justice Gorsuch apparently has his own dissenting opinion. So it is what we expected after the arguments here, and it looks like a bit of a split, but enough of a plurality coming together to say that the executive order that the president issued very quickly upon taking office is no good, and that if people are here, subject to the jurisdiction thereof includes people who are here illegally. The writing for the majority, Chief Justice Roberts says this, citizenship then and now was the right to have rights to freely participate in our political community. Talking about the 14th Amendment, the framers of the 14th Amendment extended that promise to every freeborn person in this land. That's a quote, and it looks like it's a quote back to some of the legislative debate about this in Congress. He says we keep that promise today. So a loss probably expected by the Trump White House, but it is official, and it's a thick one, so we'll keep reading.
1: Then we have Trey Gowdy, another friend, colleague from Fox. He says, following this ruling upholding birthright citizenship, he says the Trump administration should have gone to Congress rather than issuing an executive order. I'm not sure if that option will still exist. We'll ask Greg Jarrett on the other side of this, but here's what he said.
3: Dana, you put your finger on what I think is a seminal issue. After Wong Kim Ark, which is the case with the Chinese parents who were lawfully in the country, that's what led to all of this. Wong Kim Ark, Congress twice codified the holding in that Supreme Court opinion. I mean, that's what the Supreme Court should have done today, is say, look, you might not can do it via executive order, Mr. President, the way you did it, but Congress most certainly can do it, and you don't even need a constitutional amendment. I don't understand why the court decided to reach the constitutional issue when they didn't have to in this case. All they had to say is Congress did exactly what you just laid out, Dana. Twice they codified the holding in Juan Kim Ark, which means Congress has placed its imprimatur on that holding. Congress, you got to fix it. That's what they should have done.
4: Mm-hmm. So the executive order doesn't hold water when challenging the amendment, is what you're saying.
3: I'm saying what the Supreme Court should have said is, Mr. President, we understand this is a robust debate. We understand all the arguments for and against it. Congress codified the holding of this Supreme Court case. You got to go to Congress, and I know it's not efficient, but that's where you have to go to get this change. You can't do it because then the next Democrat president is going to do something else by executive order with respect to immigration and citizenship.
1: And then one last thing that Trey said, he said, following this Supreme Court ruling on, you know, party spending in federal elections, you know, he's wondering why there's individual limits on spending, but not limits on party spending on candidates. And when you think about it, isn't that really kind of a free speech issue in a lot of ways? Anyway, here to weigh in, he is the chief legal analyst of this show, Fox News legal analyst and number one New York Times bestselling author. Greg Jarrett is with us. If there's one thing I can say, this one angered me the most for a lot of different reasons. Now, the president said we can easily make it up in Congress through legislation. I'm not sure that's going to be easy. If you look at the decision, the 14th Amendment, I would argue its text and its history limit this. The clause states that all persons born or naturalized in the U.S. and subject to the jurisdiction thereof, that was primarily to secure citizenship for freed slaves post the Civil War. It did exclude those not owning full allegiance, children, diplomats, other armies that were in the country illegally. And the original understanding, the Senate debates, if you go back to that, you know, illegal immigration as a mass phenomenon didn't exist then, but the principle of consent and allegiance did, and automatic citizenship for children of temporary illegal visitors now stretches beyond the amendment's purpose. That, to me, it's a very simple decision, but I'm not sure how they got here.
5: By misunderstanding what the authors of the 14th Amendment meant. You know, as soon as Trump signed the executive order, the moment he was sworn in, I wrote a column. And before I wrote the column, I took the time to go back and read what the authors said during the debate. And back then, for example, Senator Lyman Trumbull, who was a moving force for the amendment, said it does not include people here illegally or fleetingly, but who still hold allegiance elsewhere by virtue of their foreign citizenship. His colleague, Senator Jacob Howard, further defined the limits, and I'll quote him. This will not, of course, include persons born in the U.S. who are foreigners and aliens. End of quote. Now, unfortunately, Sean, that clear understanding disintegrated over the last century or more. And, you know, this case was a golden opportunity today to return to the 14th Amendment author's original intent. And Justices Thomas and Alito get that. They understood that, and they said so in their dissents. Regrettably, Roberts and Barrett and Kavanaugh, along with the three liberal justices, did not seem to comprehend the common sense of it. Instead, they relied entirely on this long-running misconception of an old case, 1898, Supreme Court case, called Wong Kim Ark, that granted citizenship to a son born in the U.S. However, his parents resided here lawfully and permanently. Okay, that's the opposite of being here illegally and temporarily, and yet A majority of the justices mistakenly used that inapplicable case as justification for wholesale birthright citizenship for anyone, and I think they got this decision wrong.
1: So if you look at the core argument that the 14th Amendment's subject, the terms, the written language subject to the jurisdiction thereof clause, how do you interpret that to mean the children of illegal immigrants that didn't respect our laws, borders, sovereignty, by the very nature of disobeying the law, you're in this country illegally, and they're conferring rights, or codifying, even in this case, the rights that were never designed for people that didn't respect our laws to come in the first place.
5: Yeah, and the Solicitor General, and I listened to the oral arguments, he argued that illegally present aliens are not subject to the jurisdiction of the United States because they presumptively maintain political fealty to another sovereign as naturally citizens of that foreign power. And you know, the mere act of setting foot on American soil does not create loyalty or allegiance or otherwise subject an individual to absolute jurisdiction. In fact, it's really just the opposite. And yet, the justices during the oral argument seem unmoved by that, which bewildered and confounded me because it was so plain and so obvious.
1: All right, quick break. More with Fox News legal analyst, number one New York Times bestselling author Greg Jarrett on the other side. Then we'll also get to your phone calls coming up toll free. It's 800-941-SHAWN if you want to be a part of the program.
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0: What is a disastrous Supreme Court ruling today? We continue with analysis with Fox News legal analyst and number one New York Times bestselling author, our friend Greg Jarrett is with us. So as I look at this and I think of potential consequences, a number of things come to mind. The decision itself does undermine any deterrence in terms of American sovereignty, laws, borders, or, you know, why should anybody around the world have any respect for America's borders or sovereignty? They shouldn't.
1: Right.
0: Why should they care at all about American law? Because they're going to be rewarded if they somehow make it to our border, cross the border, they're in the country, boom, they're on a path to citizenship. Now, the question I have at this point, and the president brought this up, is will Congress have an opportunity now that the Supreme Court has weighed in to fight against this birthright citizenship there?
1: Yes. And in fact, Kavanaugh laid it out. He joined the majority, but he offered a different opinion. And he offered a roadmap in that opinion for change, other than amending the Constitution, which is a Herculean effort. And Kavanaugh reasoned that Congress can pass legislation restricting birthright citizenship. And in fact, he's right about that. Because if you look at the 14th Amendment, read Section 5, the last section, it provides that Congress shall enforce the amendment. What does that mean? It means further defining the parameters and create exceptions. So Congress could codify a new law that excludes children of illegal aliens or things like birth tourism, where pregnant mothers, you know, suddenly arrive, deliver a baby, and immediately depart to their foreign country. And it's a real problem, Sean. I mean, the Center for Immigration Studies estimates it's more than 20,000 per year. So, you know, that's 20,000, you know, American citizens who don't live here. China has created an entire industry of doing that. And Justice Alito, in his dissent, really filleted the majority over this, warning sternly of national security concerns by adversary nations like China. And look, we've seen this in other countries, Ireland, Australia, New Zealand, the UK, where they had at one point nearly unconditional birthright citizenship. They came to regret it because of massive birth tourism and other severe immigration problems. What do? They reverse course and they outlawed broad birthright citizenship. And now, you know, most countries in Europe and Asia and Africa, they don't allow it. And, you know, America should take note of that and follow suit.
0: You know, my mother used to use the term, you will rue the day, meaning every time I was getting in trouble. We will regret this decision. I think this has played a very big part in the precipitous decline, unfettered, illegal immigration without assimilation in Europe. And I think we're going to see more of it because I think the Supreme Court just basically gave a green light to people.
1: Yeah.
0: Greg Jarrett, great analysis as always. Appreciate you being with us, my friend.
1: My pleasure.
0: Look, when it comes to health, wellness, fitness, nutrition, longevity, let's be honest. Most of you, most of us, we're kind of guessing on a lot of stuff. We read this, we talk to friends, we talk to neighbors. They recommend food, they recommend supplements, they recommend vitamins. You think it's a good idea, sounds like a good idea. Did you ever meet anybody that ever recommended something that they think, oh, don't take that supplement, it's horrible. Don't take those vitamins, it's horrible. No, they think what they're taking is the best. However, there is science now that can give you real answers. You know, why is it that some foods will

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7: The Supreme Court's current term ended with several major rulings today. In a loss for President Trump, the court struck down his order to limit birthright citizenship. The president had signed an executive order on his first day back in office that looked to restrict the right to children with at least one parent who is a citizen or has permanent legal status. In another decision, the high court upheld Idaho's and West Virginia's bans on transgender athletes and girls in women's sports. The court also loosened campaign finance laws that restricted money spent by candidates in coordination with their political party. A major heat dome is expected to send temperatures soaring across the eastern half of the U.S. this week. It's forecast to last well into the July 4th weekend. The dome will expand and intensify by midweek, and cities including Philadelphia, New York, Washington, D.C., and more could hit the triple digits. Meantime, the mega heat dome could spark tropical storm development near the southern U.S. in the Atlantic and the Gulf. I'm Chris Caraggio. American pride is hitting a 25-year low as the nation prepares for its 250th birthday. According to a new Gallup survey, 33% of U.S. adults say they are extremely proud to be an American, while 20% say they are very proud. It marks a significant decline compared to when Gallup first started tracking the metric in 2001 and found that 55% of U.S. adults said they were extremely proud to be American. However, national pride appears to be divided by party, as findings show 70% of Republicans are extremely proud to be American, followed by 28% of independents and 14% of Democrats. The Archdiocese of San Francisco is settling clergy sex abuse claims to the tune of hundreds of millions of dollars. Church leaders announced yesterday the Archdiocese has reached a $395 million settlement with over 500 sexual abuse survivors. As part of the settlement, Archbishop Salvatore Corleone will pen a personal apology letter to survivors. The church is also being directed to implement a 14-point plan for systemic change and improvements to child safety in the church. The quality of U.S. automobiles improved last year. Tammy Trujillo has details.
8: J.D. Power says industry-wide new vehicle quality posted its strongest year-over-year gain since 1997. That's based on a survey of some 80,000 car buyers or lessees of new 2026 models. And for the first time in 16 years, Ford came out on top of the initial quality rankings. Ford still leads the industry in recalls with 51 this year versus Stellantis 19. Industry-wide, the survey found it's glitches in infotainment systems that remain the top reported problem. I'm Tammy Trujillo.
7: The Obama Presidential Center will launch a summer series celebrating America's 250th birthday. You Are America is a free 8-week program that'll feature events, performances, films, conversations, and community programming across the center's Chicago campus.

0: The series begins on July 4th with the People's 4th, a free Independence Day celebration. I'm Chris Caraggio.
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6: Traffic hazard reported at the intersection of Cottage Way and Howe Avenue in Arden Arcade. No details on it, unfortunately. Also, eastbound Fair Oaks Boulevard, just east of San Juan Avenue, two-car crash over on the shoulder, and CHP is at the scene. Otherwise, Cap City Freeway, northbound, pretty slow through Midtown. Tune to traffic on the 10s every 10 minutes, mornings and afternoons on KFBK News Radio.
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6: Warming up a bit with a high near 90, overnight down to 56. Tomorrow's high 87, lots of sunshine. 86 degrees in Sacramento. For news at the top and bottom of every hour, tune to KFBK News Radio.
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0: Does the Democratic Party actually need to embrace the moniker of socialism, lean into it?
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6: All right, news roundup and information overload hour. Here's our toll-free number. It's 800-941-SEAN if you want to be a part of the program. Our friend Eric Schmidt, Senator Missouri, was AG for a long time before he became a senator. And before I get to some other issues that I want to talk to him about, the SAVE Act among them, I'm dying to get your take. I honestly cannot believe the Supreme Court decision on birthright citizenship today. The idea that people that don't respect our laws, our sovereignty, our borders get rewarded, and now it's codified by the U.S. Supreme Court. How could this do anything other than encourage people from around the globe to just make it across the border and you're home free? I mean, I can't believe what a bad decision it is. And if you look at the history of the 14th Amendment and its text, I mean, and its limit to it, you know, all persons born on or naturalized in the U.S. and subject to the jurisdiction thereof. Don't those words matter?
7: Yeah, it is a shockingly bad decision, Sean. And also, if you take it into the context of the Civil Rights Act that took place in 1866, the authors of that knew exactly what they were doing. If you read the text, Senator Howard, who was the author, explicitly said this wasn't for foreigners, this wasn't for aliens, this was for the freed children of slaves to make sure that they were included in citizenship. They got the franchise. And it also said in other writings, including the Civil Rights Act of 1866, talks about and not subject to a foreign power, the jurisdiction of a foreign power. That's what they meant it to be, which meant if you were from somewhere else and you weren't an American citizen, your children didn't become citizens, right? I mean, it is a ridiculous interpretation that's not based in the text. It's a misreading and it has, drastic consequences. I think, we've got a couple of options moving forward. I think we have a constitutional amendment. The president's already indicated in his post. Congress.
6: Yeah, but we all know to get a constitutional amendment passed.
7: Oh, I know.
6: Is like the heaviest lift you could ever have in Washington. And with a divided Congress, there's no way that's going to happen in the next 50 years, as far as I can see.
7: No, it's a terrible result. I'm not trying to sugarcoat it. It's a terrible result. And they went further than they could have. What they could have said was the president couldn't do this by way of executive order, but they didn't stop there. They basically went on to say, no, this is what the 14th Amendment means. And so it has real consequences. It's been a mixed bag. I mean, getting rid of the temporary protected status for Haitians, I mean, that was a good result. There's a couple other good results on administrative state, but this one's a big miss, no doubt about it.
6: So it, ostensibly, this codifies into law. It would grant citizenship to hundreds of thousands of children that are born annually to parents that are not citizens of this country. I mean, I'm not sure if the term anchor baby is used anymore. I really don't know. But that was a term that was used for many, many years. And people, and I frankly don't blame them. If I come from a poor country and I want a better life for my kids or grandkids, I don't blame them for looking at America as the land of milk and honey and wanting to make a perilous journey to come here for a better life for my kids. However, I think we have to be a nation governed by a constitution and by the rule of law. We've got to protect our borders, our sovereignty. And none of that happened here. And it seems like the Supreme Court just codified this and put their seal of approval on all of it.
7: Yeah, you don't want perverse incentives that actually encourage people to come here illegally. And now this is one that is more set in stone. It's not a question mark. The other thing it does, Sean, is the Justice Department needs to be very, very active on this to take on this birth tourism industry. There are literally companies in China, in other places, that will fly women who are 8 months pregnant, including, by the way, members of the CCP, members of the military, have their wives flown here at 8 or 9 months pregnant. They give birth, they get the medical care, and then a month later, they fly back to China. What is the result of that? And this was actually mentioned in one of the opinions, from Alito's opinion, that what happens then is you could have then what is now for sure a U.S. citizen spend his entire formation in China, in communist China, be indoctrinated to hate America. And then when they're 18, come back to America as a U.S. citizen and vote in our elections, contribute to campaigns. This is the practical result. And this is not some like theory. This is happening. The number, we don't know the exact numbers, but there's a lot of instances here. So the DOJ needs to be really vigilant about this now. And we have to stamp it out because this is big business. And now they know, the Supreme Court's weighed in on it. So this birth tourism thing's real.
6: I'm getting more and more disappointed with a lot of justices, Amy Coney Barrett and John Roberts in particular. For example, why would they side with liberal justices on this key election integrity case? And the Supreme Court, given that 5-4 ruling, stating that mail-in ballots can be counted several days after they arrive. Now, it might make sense if we have military ballots coming in from abroad. I could see that being an exception. But generally speaking, is it really too much to ask the citizens of this country to vote on time or to have one day that's election day? You know, the idea that we have, you know, some states that allow voting for, you know, 30, 60 plus days, and the issues that may ultimately, you know, decide the outcome of an election haven't even happened yet in some cases.
7: Yeah, it does a couple of things. I mean, that's a bad decision, too, for a couple of reasons. One is sort of the election integrity front. This used to not be a partisan issue at all. There was a Baker-Carter commission 20 years ago that was bipartisan that said, hey, here are the 10 things you can do to make sure that you don't, you know, to protect against fraud. Very limited mail-in balloting. If people are truly homebound or disabled or caregiver, that's one thing. But this just mass mail-in balloting, and then you can still keep counting. The election day doesn't even matter for a week later. Not only is it ripe for fraud, it actually creates mistrust in our system, right? Like if you're still waiting in California a month later, or the votes are coming in to decide who's the president of the United States, and you don't have some finality, people are going to lose confidence in our elections. And you've seen this across the board. And so the Democrats know exactly what they're doing now. They're creating conditions where, like they had in 2020, and I was attorney general in Missouri, and we were one of the states that brought suit against Georgia, because what they did was they created a system where they mailed it out to everybody. They had drop boxes. You didn't know when things were going to be counted. It just creates these conditions that are ripe for fraud. It's the wrong way to go. And that's why the president's, you know, we talk a lot about, I know we're going to talk about the Save America Act, the provision, and I've sponsored the five pillar one that the president likes, which includes the mail-in balloting piece too. He knows that this is the one that the Democrats manipulate, I think, the most. And it's important for us to do something about it. But yeah, this opens the door for ballots to be counted after Election Day. And I think that's wrong.
6: Well, I think it's way wrong. Why is it? And, you know, we've been now talking ad nauseum about the SAVE Act. It's an 85-15 issue in terms of conservatives, Republicans in the country. But we can't get enough senators to jump on board and support this. Leader Thune has no appetite to take that issue on in a way that would be effective. It doesn't seem like there is the appetite among enough Republicans to go with an 85% issue, and I'm trying to understand why.
7: Yeah, I wish I had a good answer. Sean. I am committed, and I think the way that we should go about doing it is the talking filibuster. This is exactly what the filibuster was meant to do. And in fact, most states around the country, if you have someone trying to block legislation, they have to earn it. They got to be on the floor. They get tired. People get sleepy. They get cranky. You got to earn it. And the way it works right now is you just come in and you just say yay or nay, and you don't have 60. That's the end of it. You don't test anybody. And it also gives you an opportunity to continue to build support among the public, like you said, for an 85% issue. So that's where I'm at on it. I think there's a lot of people, but maybe not enough. So we have to keep winning that argument. The other thing I would say is it's no coincidence, Sean, that these two issues we're talking about at the same time, which is this mass migration we saw from the Democrats and election integrity. They know, even though their voters support this, their own voters. Now, you've got the hammer and sickle wave in New York. They want to have illegals vote. But I think that even some old school Democrats don't want to do it. That's why you're at 85%. But the elected Democrats at this point know they have lost the argument with the American people. And so they're so power obsessed, they're willing to import 15 million people here, and they don't care if they're citizens to vote. That's the truth. So it affects our electoral maps. It affects how money goes to certain states. If you had a real deal where only citizens were counted in the census, California would lose a massive number of seats. And you see people walking with their feet to states like Florida, Missouri from Illinois, Texas. When the next census, we're going to pick up seats that way. And that's why I think on this whole, you know, argument about gerrymandered districts, the Democrats have been doing this for a long time. There's no Republican elected in the Northeast, Sean, no Republican elected in Congress. And so if that's the game that they're going to play, that's the game that we should play. We've got to toughen up, I think, and understand what time it is.
6: It looks like the Mamdani wing of the Democratic Party is now the dominant wing. And the more fascinating aspect of this is no Democrat but for John Fetterman will dare stand up to any of them.
7: Yeah, they've created a monster, and they actually don't know how to deal with it. Chuck Schumer is going to lose if he runs again. He will lose his Senate seat in New York to AOC, which is why I think he'll be the co-chair of her presidential committee so she doesn't run. But if it's not her, it's somebody else. They're coming for them. And they've created this monster because they've bought into this idea that we should teach our kids to hate America, that cops are bad, that federal law enforcement is bad, that Western civilization is irredeemable, and the sins of our founders should be the highlight of America 250, not this glorious republic that was created, you know, outside of human history that's allowed freedom to flourish. And you have a government that's meant to protect individual liberty. They hate all that. And now they have candidates who, by the way, if Chuck Schumer didn't actually believe it, these people really do. And they're now getting elected. These people are now running major cities, and they're going to be running for the United States Senate. And so I think that when we get closer to November, when you have a binary choice and the maps are up for grabs, Congress and the Senate, I know that not everybody is thrilled with exactly how things are going. I have my own gripes about certain things, too. But the truth of the matter is that's a binary choice. If you think Joe Biden was bad, Joe Biden was a puppet for these people who wrote white papers about open borders and mass migration. What happens if you get somebody in there who actually believes all that stuff? And has a whole army of people who believe it. And so our republic's on the line. The founders knew this. We're celebrating America 250. They knew how hard it was. You know, the way of the world is to aggregate power and exercise it ruthlessly. This country stands outside of history for that, to say, no, we're going to respect the will of the people. We have these rights to speak your mind and protect yourself with the Second Amendment. All that's on the line, and it's not an exaggeration. And now they're electing people like Mamdani or these other people in New York who literally are railing against Western civilization. They want to tear it all up. And so I just think the chickens have come to roost now. And privately, some of them will tell you that that this is a different proposition than when Bill Clinton was talking about secure borders 30 years ago. They're in a whole new world now. And we got, that's why I think our efforts have to double down.
6: I think the bigger phenomenon is that there's no Democrat. Either you are part of that radicalized group, the Mamdani, the AOC, the Grandpa Bernie, the Pocahontas, the El Sayed, Tellerico, Graham Platner, or you're just too afraid to dare to speak out against any of them because you know the consequences will be severe. Chuck Schumer, he thinks that this will save his job as minority leader. It won't. I don't think Hakeem Jeffries survives either.
7: Right. They got a tiger by the tail, and that's the truth. And then you've got a guy like Tallarico who comes out of like a woke lab. I mean, the way that he talks, it's like woke 1.0. This isn't 2020 anymore. And that was the language, remember, everyone was supposed to accept. And it's why when I was attorney general, we fought back so hard because I could just see the landscape, what was happening, and people were being intimidated and censored and being told that you can't question this and you got to say that. The American people, I think, responded, and the fever broke in 2024. And so now they have a candidate who's all everything that they said in 2020 and 2021 is coming back. But that's what they really believe. I mean, this whole like eight different genders and I am a Christian, but I hate, you know, Christianity. This stuff is crazy. It's crazy. Now, I don't know. Maybe it would work in Oregon, but this is Texas. I know that dog wouldn't hunt in Missouri. I can't believe it would work in Texas.
6: That dog ain't going to hurt and hunt in Texas. God bless Texas. No way. The fact that they think they can spend tens of millions and is insane to me. They have so misjudged the people of Texas. It's actually laughable. Anyway, Eric Schmidt, Missouri Senator, appreciate you. Thanks for being with us. 800-941-SHAWN is our number. You want to be a part of the program.
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6: In this 25th anniversary year of September 11th, 01, the Tunnel to Towers Foundation continues to honor America's heroes. 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And through their homeless veterans program, their veterans villages, and National Case Management Network, the foundation has provided housing and supportive services to more than 17,000 veterans nationwide. 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

0: Look, everyone needs a safety security plan for you and your family. Now, there are instances where only one option is going to do, and that's a lethal option. According to the FBI, recent statistics, 2022, that is less than 0.01% of all altercations that require that response. So you have a plan that includes firearms, but that's only less than 1% of the time. Now, this is where the technology of BYRNA.com comes in. 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One shot can incapacitate any attacker for 40 minutes. 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
14: California's new budget's been signed by Governor Gavin Newsom.
15: On time, balanced, and structurally sound. Not just this year, but through June of 2028.
14: He praised the spending package, saying the budget makes sure California will have no deficit for the next 2 years, leaving the next governor in good shape. Critics say the record $352 billion plan spends way too much money. Republican State Senator Roger Niello, who's on the Budget and Finance Committee, writes in a statement that the budget borrows from the future, creates multiple new taxes, and fails to address the basic needs of families. Where's LeBron going? That's the big question, as the news was confirmed today that LeBron James won't be playing for the Lakers this upcoming season. But his agent tells ESPN that James will be playing somewhere. He could stay in California. The Warriors are reportedly pushing hard to get him. Free agency starts today at 3. The Lakers aren't the only LA team losing a superstar. The Clippers revealed today that they're trading Kawhi Leonard to the Toronto Raptors, where Leonard won a championship in 2019. Those are the headlines. I'm Jason Athenson.
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2: All right, 25 now till the top of the hour, 800-941-SEAN, if you want to be a part of the program. All right, America, we're celebrating our 250th anniversary, and this milestone is a perfect time to reflect on the enduring relationships with countries that share our values. Two in particular, the U.S. and Israel, our greatest ally. You know, President JFK once said, Israel was not created in order to disappear. Israel will endure, it will flourish. Now, those words captured the spirit of a young democracy determined to survive. And, you know, these two nations, thousands of miles apart, yet united by shared values of liberty, freedom, democracy, faith, resilience. And as now we celebrate the 250 year of our independence, our friends in Israel have been under nonstop fire and, you know, densely populated areas where people, you know, they've been hit with all these cluster bombs. Thank God the International Fellowship of Christians and Jews have been on the ground, and they've been providing pretty much all of the humanitarian assistance. There are people that need food and water and shelter and clothing and medications for the elderly. I mean, they're kind of locked in their home. They can't get to a doctor. They have mobile medical clinics. All of this is only possible because of your generosity. And if you go to their new website, it's Flagpin IFCJ. It's one word, Flagpin IFCJ. Go there today. If you can, donate generously. If you can't, they'll send you a free pin anyway. And just let them know that we are thinking of them as they battle radical Islamists, as pretty much they have been fighting their entire existence. Anyway, flagpinifcj.org today. You know, Linda, I was thinking about this today, and then you came up with a genius idea, which I don't say that often. Are you laughing? You're not laughing.
3: If you're about to say what I think you're going to say, I'm going to hat tip Ethan because Ethan texted me and built this. So due credit of genius goes to Ethan.
2: Okay. So between yesterday and today and all of last week and the week before, we have been spending a lot of time on how the Democratic Party gets more and more radicalized. The Graham Platners, the James Tallarico's, the El Sayeds, the Mamdanis, the Grandpa Bernies, the Pocahontases. You know, Mamdani's pretty much the head of the party, and AOC and the Squad and the anti-Semitism and on and on and on. And the bigger issue to me is that there used to be a wing within the Democratic Party that would stand against this radicalism. And that's why I keep saying these are uncharted waters for a midterm election. Let me just play. This has been an evolution into what is now culminating into a party that is so extreme, so radicalized, so out of touch that if you would have asked me 10 years ago if I thought this could happen, I probably would have said no. Shows you how wrong I can be. Listen.
4: We're not going to make America great again. It was never that great.
5: I've seen for myself how the original sin of slavery weaved white supremacy into our founding documents and principles.
6: But the American flag is such a complicated symbol for most of us. And in many ways, like Jesus, like the cross, it's been co-opted and in some ways, its true meaning has been betrayed.
7: Do you think America has ever been truly great?
8: I don't believe America has been great for all folks ever, even today.
9: No, no, no. Not God bless America. God America.
10: I can't celebrate July 4th.
11: I was on Long Island this weekend visiting a really dear friend, and I was really disturbed. I saw, you know, dozens and dozens of pickup trucks with American flags, which, you know, is also just disturbing because essentially the message was clear. It was, this is my country.
12: Making America great again. When that past was never as great as advertised.
13: Racism is part of the foundation of America.
14: My white brothers and sisters do love a 4th of July. It is Independence Day. Everybody's barbecuing. It's a thing. I can promise you, black folks, we will take that day off. We will barbecue because we off. But black people, that nobody black I know is really excited about the 4th of July.
2: I mean, to hear that back to back and then put it together with, you know, everything that we've been pointing out about these lunatics, you know, that got elected in New York and Plattner and El Sayed and Tellerico. It's Linda, is it not amazing or what?
3: I think it's heartbreaking. I really feel like, and I've felt this way for some time, and I'm not saying it to be, you know, it's not hyperbole. I'm serious. I would like every single person on this list to go live in a nation that currently is under communist, socialist, dictatorship-like leadership. I want them to go there, and I want them to have to live there for 1 year. And after 1 year, if they think that is a better way of life than what we have going on here, we can talk. But right now, this is all BS ideology from a bunch of woke as a joke people who have no real world experience, do not understand capitalism, unless it has to do with their own pocketbook. I think they really need to have a little bit of applied life experience. So go ahead, go and come back and tell me how much better than America it is.
2: How many times have we offered celebrities or actors a one-way ticket to the country?
3: We had it. Scott Shannon did it for us. The jet is ready. Go. Goodbye.
2: The jet is ready. I will pay the way. I'll even include champagne and caviar.
1: Still waiting to fly out all those libs who promised to leave if Trump were elected. The jet is ready. This is the Sean Hannity Show.
3: It's a God's honest truth.
2: Yeah. Well, you know, give an example. The left doesn't like that President Trump has taken on Iran, and yet we're told by the people that know that they were literally 12 weeks away from potentially having nuclear, you know, weapons by enriching their 60% uranium to 90%, which is weapons grade. Nobody wants to hear that part. No, you know, all these people that make up lies that either have a microphone in front of them or a camera in front of them. They are spectacular lies because every single source that I have, and I have a lot more sources than they do. Is that a true statement? You know what my life is like. Is that true?
3: Sure, that's true.
2: Okay. Every single person, without exception, has said to me, quote, the president had no choice. That we're talking about Epic Fury. This is after Midnight Hammer. You know, then this insanity of how they define the Trump doctrine drives me up a wall. Anyway, let's get to our phones.
3: My final thought on that is I agree that you have insider information, and that is because of a position that you've earned over 40 years in the political circuit. Where I disagree with the administration's handling of this entire situation, and it is a very sad situation, and my heart breaks for the people of Iran that are under this terrible, you know, Iranian Ayatollah IRGC rule. They need to be quiet. I don't need to hear from CENTCOM. I don't need to wish I had military clearance. I don't need to hear from the president 142 times on the flip-flop of where we're at. Just be quiet and go take care of it. That's it. That's why we elected you. We don't need these daily updates. That, to me, is the biggest problem. The mixed messaging, the lack of consistency. We're dealing with lunatics. It's going to change quite a bit. So just be quiet until it's over, in my humble opinion.
2: I don't disagree. You know, I actually asked the president about this privately, and I don't think he'd mind me sharing the answer. He says, Sean, everything is a negotiation. Every word he utters is a negotiation. It's all part of the process to him. And that kind of defines him. So it makes sense in his case. Let's go to, let's see here, Glenn in Washington. Glenn, how are you?
15: Hi, Sean.
2: Yeah. What's going on?
15: Must be celebrating the Supreme Court's decision on birthright citizenship. I know that they'll continue sending their women here to the United States to have babies, which will be U.S. citizens, and then go to China to be raised. And then when they get old enough, they can come back and vote, maybe be our congressman, heck, maybe even be the president of the United States.
2: You know what's really sad to me? Do you think if I went to China, now I did go to China with President Trump on his recent trip, I didn't love China, my own personal view. I didn't do much in China. I was told that I would be watched the whole time I was there, so I didn't have a lot of free time to just hang out in a restaurant. I think I went to one little restaurant in the hotel with guys that I work with, and that was the extent of me going out, and otherwise it was just a work trip. But do you think if I went to China and I wanted to buy up farmland, ranch land, or land near military installations, do you think President Xi or anybody in China would allow Sean Hannity to buy up land like we're allowing them to do here?
16: Well, you know he wouldn't. They're
2: of course not.
16: Ham on us, just like sending women to the United States to be citizens and then going back to China and be raised by communist leadership. It's just a scam.
2: It makes no sense. The Supreme Court decision, it makes no sense. And it is frustrating because, you know, elections are supposed to have consequences. I do believe the president thought he was making good decisions when he appointed certain people to the Supreme Court that have been huge disappointments, not the least of which is Amy Coney Barrett, not the least of which is Chief Justice Roberts. They're two of my biggest disappointments. Kavanaugh, I have no idea where he's going to come down on anything. It's frustrating. Appreciate the call, Glenn. Michelle, Alaska. Michelle, how are you? Glad you called.
17: Hey, Sean. You had a guest on there yesterday that said he wasn't worried about the Senate seat flipping in Alaska, if it flipping blue. I am an Alaskan. I am very worried about it. We have two senators, Rhino leftist traitor Murkowski, and then also Daniel S. Sullivan, whose seat is up for reelection. Mary Popola, who went one term in the U.S. House, is going against him. She went and visited a little town in Alaska named Petersburg, and out of that town, a guy named Daniel J. Sullivan, after she left, came out and refiled as a Republican, tried to file as Daniel S. Sullivan for the same Senate seat. It was denied by the state of Alaska Department of Elections. He went and hired a lawyer, and there was just an emergency decision for the Alaska Supreme Court that said, yes, now he can be on the ballot. Well, Alaska is ranked choice voting. So this was all concocted by the Democratic Party to take enough votes away from the real Daniel S. Sullivan to put Mary Popola into that Senate seat. So I am very concerned and very worried, and we need the entire United States help to overcome this.
2: You know, I've never liked ranked choice voting at all. The only reason that Lisa Murkowski is still in the Senate is because of ranked choice voting. She would have lost many elections ago. And I'm not sure what it is that there seems when I watch her, listen to her. And, when you think of all that President Trump has done for Alaska, especially with energy, you know, opening up energy dominance and ANWR and all the benefits that the people of Alaska will receive themselves, because you don't pay income taxes, state income taxes. You get a check from the government, and the more money the government makes from energy, the more money you're going to get paid from the state of Alaska, right?
17: Well, side note, Sean, our state legislator is taking our PFD and using it to fund the budget, the leftist budget, and they're also blocking all efforts to get that liquid natural gas pipeline going. So Alaska, which used to be a solid red state, is now turning blue. And people, you know, just like people are saying Texas is red and other places are red, well, Alaska used to be red. It is turning blue. And people need to wake up to what's happening. We are losing our country. People need to wake up. Every single conservative out there, every single Christian out there, you need to do whatever it takes to get out to vote, to bring your neighbors. I don't care. We need to. Sean, at this point, we need to fight fire with fire, because the Democrats.
2: Listen, Michelle, I hope all of our friends in Alaska are listening to you. I am fascinated with your state. I'm fascinated with people that live off the grid. I'm fascinated with life below zero. I'm fascinated with Deadliest Catch. I'm fascinated. You know, it's a life I kind of dream that one day I'll live that I know I'm never going to live. So I live vicariously through people that do live that life. But this is a big election. This is important. It matters. And you're right. That's a dirty trick. Typical. Not shocking to me. Michelle, appreciate the call. 800-941-SHAWN is our number. You know, if you try to open your business, one of the first things you will discover is, oh, this law requires this insurance and then that insurance and then this insurance, which means you have to deal with this agent, that agent, 15 agents before you can even open the doors to your business. Honestly, dealing with insurance can sometimes be worse than dealing with the healthcare system. 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
6: The Supreme Court rejected President Trump's attempt to end birthright citizenship in the U.S. by executive order. In another blockbuster ruling today, the justices also upheld state bans on transgender athletes in women's and girls' sports. Finally, the court also ruled in favor of a Republican-backed challenge to loosen campaign finance rules. Today's primaries in Colorado are the next test of the Democratic Socialist Movement. 15-term Democrat Congresswoman Diana DeGette is facing a stiff challenge from socialist Malat Kiros, who campaigned on a pro-Palestinian platform. In the Senate race, incumbent John Hickenlooper is in a tight race with progressive state senator Julie Gonzalez. The feel-like temperatures are topping 100 degrees from Kansas City to Chicago today, with a major heat dome expanding in the eastern half of the U.S. The dome will grow and intensify by midweek, and cities including Philadelphia, New York, Washington, D.C., and more could hit the triple digits. More than 150 million Americans are under heat alerts. Rescue operations are ongoing in Venezuela as first responders search for people under the rubble caused by two massive earthquakes last week. But rescuers say they're pulling out more bodies, saying this is slowly turning into a recovery operation. The death toll has now climbed over 1,700, and the number of missing stands in the tens of thousands. LeBron James is leaving the Los Angeles Lakers after 8 seasons, Daniel Martindale reports.
7: Clutch Sports CEO Rich Paul tells ESPN James has informed the Lakers he plans to play elsewhere in the 2026-27 season. Paul is James' agent. The Lakers have also confirmed the announcement on social media with a thank you post. The now 41-year-old became the NBA's all-time leading scorer as a Laker and led the franchise to its 17th NBA championship in 2020. NBA free agency officially opens today. Multiple reports say the Golden State Warriors are the front runners to sign James, who will be entering a record-setting 24th season.
6: Insiders also report there's a chance James may return to his hometown Cleveland Cavaliers for a third time. I'm Chris Caraggio. American pride is hitting a 25-year low as the nation prepares for its 250th birthday. According to a new Gallup survey, 33% of U.S. adults say they are extremely proud to be an American, while 20% say they are very proud. It marks a significant decline compared to when Gallup first started tracking the metric in 2001 and found that 55% of U.S. adults said they were extremely proud to be American. However, national pride appears to be divided by party, as findings show 70% of Republicans are extremely proud to be American, followed by 28% of independents and 14% of Democrats. The Archdiocese of San Francisco is settling clergy sex abuse claims to the tune of hundreds of millions of dollars. Church leaders announced yesterday the Archdiocese has reached a $395 million settlement with over 500 sexual abuse survivors. As part of the settlement, Archbishop Salvatore Corleone will pen a personal apology letter to survivors. The church is also being directed to implement a 14-point plan for systemic change and improvements to child safety in the church. The quality of U.S. automobiles improved last year. Tammy Trujillo has details.
8: J.D. Power says industry-wide new vehicle quality posted its strongest year-over-year gain since 1997. That's based on a survey of some 80,000 car buyers or lessees of new 2026 models. And for the first time in 16 years, Ford came out on top of the initial quality rankings. Ford still

0: leads the industry in recalls with 51 this year versus Stellantis 19. Industry-wide, the survey found it's glitches in infotainment systems that remain the top reported problem. I'm Tammy Trujillo.
1: The Obama Presidential Center will launch a summer series celebrating America's 250th birthday. You Are America is a free 8-week program that'll feature events, performances, films, conversations, and community programming across the center's Chicago campus. The series begins on July 4th with the People's Fourth, a free Independence Day celebration. I'm Chris Caraggio.
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3: Getting a report of a fire up in the Pleasant Valley area and calling it the Happy Fire. And due to that fire, there are evacuation orders in place in the area of Oakleaf Circle and along Mount Ockham Road between Somerset Loop and Happy Valley Cutoff Road in Pleasant Valley. They say be ready to leave at a moment's notice. Traffic on the 10s every 10 minutes, mornings and afternoons on KFBK News Radio.
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3: A warm last day of July with a high of 90 this afternoon, overnight 56. Tomorrow's high 87, cooling a little. 88 degrees in Sacramento. For news at the top and bottom of every hour, tune to KFBK News Radio.
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0: everybody. My name is Drew Steele, filling in for Eric today. Truly humbled and blessed to be with you. And wow, what a day. We got a lot to talk about, and we need to get right into it because, you know, it's kind of one of those days where you're thinking, this could be earth-moving, earth-shattering. I think you could use all those words and then some. And then there's the after-effects of what took place with the Supreme Court decisions today. We're going to dig into all of that. Wow, what a day. So why not just get right into it right now? I'm going to bring in Zach Smith, who's joining us here on Erickson's show. He is Senior Legal Fellow at the Heritage Foundation, heritage.org. Sometimes I bring in Zach, and he explains what's going on in the Supreme Court, and sometimes I just need a hug. Like, I literally, like, not that we can necessarily do it because we're not in the same place, but I need to know a little bit more about what just took place and how concerned we need to be. What a day. First of all, Zach, how are you?
1: I'm doing well, Drew. Thanks for having me on the show today.
0: Yeah, so about the Supreme Court decisions today, can we do this? Can we start with some of the minor good news stories that are there before we get to the really bad one that everybody is focusing on for good reason today? Maybe we can start with a couple of the good news stories, sort of?
1: No, well, I'll get the good news up front. There were two decisions involving states trying to make sure that only biological women can participate in women's sports. Idaho, West Virginia, and 27 other states in total have passed laws saying that only women can participate in women's sports. And thankfully today, in a 6-3 decision by Justice Brett Kavanaugh, the Supreme Court said that yes, states can pass that type of common sense legislation, that there's no constitutional violation, there's no Title IX statutory violation, and that states can in fact act to protect their female athletes.
0: So does this put this to rest, or is there a chance that something else could come along? I mean, as far as this issue is concerned, maybe this is one of those that are, like, sort of concrete in that way, or...
1: Well, I would certainly hope they would put this issue to rest for the most part. Look, I think it's a sad indictment on the current state of affairs that we even have to have a Supreme Court case to say that only women can play in women's sports. But yes, this does resolve a lot of the uncertainty that was out there for many states now. I would hope you may see other states moving to protect female athletes. You know, one of the really perverse things about this challenge, Drew, in addition to the constitutional argument, the challengers, the trans athletes, were trying to use Title IX to force states to allow them, biological males, to participate in women's sports. The history of Title IX, if your listeners know, the entire purpose of Title IX was to make sure that female athletes would have an opportunity to compete, an opportunity to participate in sporting events, and thankfully the justices today slapped away that perverse use of Title IX.
0: All right, so we can dig into that a little more later in the program. The second thing that I think people were looking at today was the FEC decision, so maybe we can talk about that as well.
1: Yeah, this was a challenge that was brought by then Senate candidate J.D. Vance when he was running for the Senate seat in Ohio, and essentially it was challenging certain restrictions on the ability of candidates for office and political committees to coordinate their expenditures. J.D. Vance and others were challenging these restrictions on First Amendment grounds, and in another 6-3 decision written by Justice Brett Kavanaugh, once again, the majorities of justices agreed with then-Senator Vance that these types of restrictions did in fact violate the First Amendment.
0: Right. So for people who are checking this case out, and maybe from the 30,000-foot view, this is about a First Amendment issue that we won on. I mean, that's the way people would look at it. A First Amendment issue, this is about speech, and so that is a good thing when that is being upheld.
1: No, that's exactly right, Drew. And look, keep in mind, there's been a long line of Supreme Court cases making clear that we as American citizens have the right to support candidates we choose through our donations, through our campaign expenditures, that the government can only restrict those in very limited, very rare circumstances. And so this was just another step in that direction of the court making clear that, yes, we have a First Amendment free speech right as Americans, not only to speak our mind, but also to support with our time or treasure the candidates that we prefer.
0: All right. Zach Smith joining us here today, a senior legal fellow from the Heritage Foundation. All right, Zach, so here we go. The birthright citizenship case. Wow. This is the kind of thing where I feel that the earth is shaking. I feel like I don't know how we remedy this, although there are a lot of people who are on social media right now who think they know how it's going to be remedied. I can't figure this out, but let's talk about the decision and then let's see what happens moving forward.
1: Well, let's start with Justice Samuel Alito's dissent, the first line of his dissenting opinion, because I think it sums up the state of affairs very well. Justice Alito said, quote, "This is one of the most important decisions in the history of the court, and in my judgment, the court has made a serious mistake." And I think that's exactly right, because what you saw in this 5-4 decision by Chief Justice John Roberts on the constitutional grounds was essentially saying that anyone born in the United States, even if their parents are here illegally, even if their parents are here temporarily, like on a tourist visa, that those children would automatically be entitled to U.S. citizenship by birth. And the Chief Justice said that is what the 14th Amendment requires. Now, Justice Thomas, Justice Alito, Justice Gorsuch, they all wrote separately to explain why they thought the Chief Justice was so very wrong. There was also a very interesting opinion from Justice Brett Kavanaugh. Now, the ultimate outcome of the case was 6-3. Six justices agreed that birthright citizenship was required. Justice Brett Kavanaugh joined with the majority to decide that. But Justice Kavanaugh saw things differently. He didn't think the 14th Amendment requires birthright citizenship. He agreed with Justice Thomas, Alito, and Gorsuch that it did not. But he thought that a statute that Congress had passed required birthright citizenship, and so he would have decided it on that much narrower, much easier to fix statutory ground instead of the constitutional ground. So as your listeners are reading about this case, keep that in mind. The outcome was 6-3, but the ultimate decision about whether the Constitution requires birthright citizenship, that was decided by only one vote.
0: Gotcha. All right. So before we go, here's the thing, Zach. I'm a simple man. Just ask my wife. Hey, who's with it? Come on. Anyway, so I look at this. I feel defeated, and I look to the future and say, well, hold on a second. Co-equal branches of government. Okay, so there is a way to remedy this. There has to be a way to remedy this. We can't allow this to stand this way. And then people are starting to come up with all different kinds of scenarios on how we get this right. Is there a way to get this right? I mean, it feels to me like, and tell me if I'm wrong, and again, like my wife, that's number one. Can we do this constitutionally? Can we just say, all right, we have to have a constitutional amendment, literally, specific, I hate these words literally, but I just did, specifically about this, number one. Number two, what are we going to do? We're going to deny, like, foreigners who come into this country, we're checking to see how far along in your pregnancy you are, because you're not allowed to stay any longer than a certain amount of time if you're this far along in your pregnancy. I mean, that's how crazy the scenarios now have been thrown out there for how we remedy this. So what do we do?
1: Yeah, look, I think obviously you're hearing a lot of talk about constitutional amendment right now. That is the most obvious way, I think, to go about remedying this. But it's one of the most difficult, most expensive, and unfortunately probably one of the hardest to succeed in successfully reversing course. Our Constitution has only been amended 27 times throughout our nation's history, and many of those amendments came in the wake of the Civil War, like the 14th Amendment itself did. So there are, like you, I've seen other ideas, other theories floating around. We'll have to wait and see how the Trump administration responds to this. There are some issues about this being a facial challenge versus an as-applied challenge. And I won't get into the weeds of that, but that could potentially be relevant as well. But look, Drew, this is a very disappointing decision. I'm very disappointed in the Chief Justice, Justice Barrett, for joining with the liberal justices in deciding, I think, against the greater weight of the evidence that the Constitution, that they found that the Constitution does in fact require universal birthright citizenship.
0: Yeah. All right, Zach. Listen, I appreciate a few minutes of your time. I can only imagine how busy you are today. Like, as soon as you hang up with me, off you go. So
1: a few things happening.
0: Yeah. So off you go. All right, Zach. Good to speak with you.
1: Thanks, Drew. Thanks for having me on. Take care.
0: All right, you too. That's Zach Smith joining us here. And we appreciate a few minutes of his time talking about what is a monumental decision. Now, it's the one where, again, looking at this and trying to figure out what the future holds. By the way, speaking of what the future holds, how about this future that could be held in a few days? So you thought the birthright citizenship issue was crazy. Here we are. What do we do? You thought some of the other decisions that have been made recently are a little crazy, and we're not sure where we're going constitutionally. Well, how about the Supreme Court itself? How about this? So we found out a little while ago that Justice Samuel Alito, the talk is that he's retiring. But, well, wait a minute. Is that true? So we had NPR, who puts out an article and then puts out a social media message that says Alito's going to retire, only to take it down. So they take it down, and then you come to find out that it was supposed to be published, apparently, thanks to the Wayback Machine. If you go and you look on social media, thank you, Al Gore. Al Gore invented the internet. I don't know if you know that, but I think he said that before. Somebody said that before, right? Anyway, so now we find out that there's a chance that Justice Alito is like, I'm done. Coming up on Friday. Oh, and by the way that NPR wrote this article, and then since taking it down, and now the question is, this is going to be going back up in a couple of days. Is this true? Justice Samuel Alito, who wrote the opinion overturning Roe v. Wade, retires. Now, this was something that they accidentally put out, and they take back on social media. And you see the headline, and you're like, oh, that seems kind of biased. It's interesting that when they bring up Alito's name, the first thing they put in there is overturning Roe v. Wade. It's almost like there's an agenda attached to that on NPR's side. Now, I know what you say. It's National Public Radio. And, of course, if it's NPR, it's all about the nation, and there's no biases there. And, well, you're probably not saying that because there is. But the fact is that that got put out there. So can it be any crazier? Well, we're about to find out. All right, we're going to take a break. And when we come back, how crazy can it get? What do we do next? What about the Democrats, Socialists of America, and their agenda now after hearing all of this? By the way, that's the Democrat Party now, in case you didn't know. We'll talk about all of that coming up in just a little bit. My name is Drew Steele, filling in for Eric today.
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12: Injury crash on westbound 80 heading out of West Sacramento out across the causeway. Big rig and a car involved. They've moved to the center divide, but traffic is slow back to about Highway 50. Also slow going on eastbound 80 coming out of the Davis area. Heavy traffic northbound 99 transition to westbound 50. Slow traffic both directions of the Cap City Freeway approaching the river. Traffic on the 10s every 10 minutes, mornings and afternoons. 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
0: And I host a program 3 to 6 p.m. Monday through Friday called Florida's Voice. I'm in the state of Florida, so just to let you know about that. On quite the day. Wow. I'm so glad that I'm here to talk about everything that is going on. I can't believe it myself. The Supreme Court ruling that children born on U.S. soil to parents unlawfully or temporarily present here in the United States. Yep, they are American citizens. And I think a lot of people thought, this is probably not going to change. This is going to stay the same. And the reason why they leaned into that thinking was not about the Constitution, but it was politically. Like thinking to themselves, self, I feel like Justice Roberts is going to be one of those people that is going to lean in whatever the political winds are saying. Like, he doesn't want to upset anybody. And it feels like Amy Coney Barrett does the same type of things. The one that, well, the two of them together, siding with the left-leaning justices there on the court. And so, wow. Now, if we're thinking about this and we're looking at this as one of the earth-shattering biggest decisions to come down in a long time, and even something that Justice Alito intimated himself, let's walk through a scenario, if you don't mind. Let's try to figure out that. Okay, great, thanks. Okay, yeah, all right. So, apparently we're walking through a scenario right now, and here is the scenario. Let's just say, and I'm just making this stuff up off the top of my head, so if anybody is listening to this and they're like, this guy's, he's crazy, it could be. But let me just make some stuff up. So let's just say there are some people who aren't exactly fans of the United States. People that are outside of the United States, and maybe a government who's not a fan of the United States, that says, hey, what if we were to have people arrive in the United States from said country? And I'm going to make up one. I don't know. Is there a country that you have in mind? I don't know. I'll figure one out. But in the meantime, as we're trying to figure out different countries where this could possibly happen.
22: China!
0: Okay, let's choose China. So there's China. And they say, hey, you know what? You go to the United States, and you've got a little bit of birth tourism going on. In other words, you show up, you come here pregnant, you give birth, boom, you've got now citizens of the United States. You take the babies back to, now again, I'm making this up, you bring them back to the country, China in this case, and you indoctrinate them into believing about communism and anything and everything that is antithetical to what we believe here in the United States and the Constitution and the rule of law. Okay, so now they travel around the world, they get to come back whenever they want, and boom, they turn 18 years of age, and wouldn't you know it, they want to vote. Okay, so now they're ready to vote in our elections, and you could see a whole lot of people coming to the United States that way if it were open up to said country. And next thing you know, this is like a thing. Like, it's not a made-up thing. It's a thing. It's what they're doing. It's what you do.
1: This is what you do.
0: Thanks, Bernie. Okay. So the point is, now we know it's what you do, and that's what they're doing. And so this would be China, in this case, being able to take over our elections. Literally take over our elections. And yes, I use the word literally. And boy, that would change a lot. Wouldn't you say, fundamentally? Like, when things are happening globally, if things are happening with this president, and people are like, huh, it's strange that China's kind of sitting back. Yeah, they can. It feels like the Chinese Communist Party can sit back because we're doing this to ourselves. Now, I make all of this up, and then I turn to Justice Alito, who kind of said the same thing today. He was not pleased.
2: Suppose that a person's only connection to this country is that he was born here to a mother who was present just long enough to give birth and then quickly return to her native country.
0: But that's what I said.
2: Suppose that country is a strategic adversary or enemy of the United States. Suppose the child never visited the United States while growing up and was inculcated with hatred of this country.
0: That's exactly what I just said.
2: According to this court now, that person is a citizen of the United States. He can enter and leave the country as he pleases. He can travel the world on a United States passport. Even if he plots to harm this country, he cannot be deprived of his status as a citizen, at least under current precedent.
0: Okay, let me just stop. That's Justice Alito saying that. It's not just me, Drew Steele saying it, filling in for Eric today. No, that's Justice Alito saying that. I think he knows, and he gets it. And so people are a little upset about this? Yeah, we've got a right to be. Now, the Democrat Socialists, what are they thinking about all of this? What have they been thinking lately? We're going to get to that coming up. All right, my name is Drew Steele, filling in for Eric today. Hang out with us a little bit, because we're looking forward to being able to talk about this, among other things, as we've got a lot going on today, and quite a busy day.
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23: A measure that would allow non-citizens to vote in local elections in Los Angeles will not be on the ballot in November. It needed approval by the LA City Council by today to get on the ballot, but the council said, nope, it wasn't vetted properly and needs more time to be studied. It could still come back at another point. The change would allow non-citizens to say in things like school board seats and tax measures, but they wouldn't get to vote in national or statewide races. A 6.0 earthquake this afternoon in the Gulf of California, but aside from a little shaking in some tourist areas of Baja, no reports of damage and no tsunami warning. And it also won't impact tonight's World Cup game in Mexico City, where Mexico plays Ecuador at 6 p.m. Prices for tomorrow's Team USA World Cup game in the Bay Area are dropping big time on the secondary market now that we're a day out.
1: 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It's only from July 12th to August 5th, and there are other limitations. Those are the headlines. I'm Jason Athenson.
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12: Injury crash on westbound 80 heading out of West Sacramento out across the causeway. Big rig and a car involved. They've moved to the center divide, but traffic is slow back to about Highway 50. Also slow going on eastbound 80 coming out of the Davis area. Heavy traffic northbound 99 transition to westbound 50. Slow traffic both directions of the Cap City Freeway approaching the river. Traffic on the 10s every 10 minutes, mornings and afternoons. 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
22: 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Filling in for Eric today, Drew Steele.
0: Courts, some of them are like, hey, this is pretty good. And then we get the birthright citizenship case, and it's like, this is not very good at all. And so what do we do next? And for those that are just finding out what took place today, the landmark Title IX win for women's sports that took place today, so that was a good thing on that front. You had the FEC decision and how there were people that were concerned that the First Amendment was being trampled upon. I know, crazy, right? When it comes to free speech and the giving of money towards candidates in federal elections. And so that was a win for the First Amendment. And then we've got the birthright citizenship case, which we've talked a little bit about, but I'm sure throughout the show today, we will be getting into more detail. And the Supreme Court saying that, yep, if a child is born in on U.S. soil to parents who maybe shouldn't have been here to begin with, or they're temporarily present in the United States, that they are American citizens at birth. And that was a 5-4 decision. And so a couple of things come to mind for me. First of all, I start to think about how we're going to be able to turn this around. The second thing becomes what we see as the alternative moving forward with this decision. In other words, if there are going to be plenty of people who are going to be born in the United States, and now it is understood that if you're born here and then you leave the country and come back to the country and you become 18 years of age and you're indoctrinated outside of the country as opposed to being indoctrinated inside of the country, and I'm going to get to that in just a second, that you can come in here and vote at 18 and boom, all of a sudden you fundamentally transform the United States. And, you know, I'm thinking back when people were like, Barack Obama was thinking and talking about fundamentally transforming the country. He even talked about it, right? And so now you start thinking about that, and you're like, what's that?
6: So what are you saying?
0: Well, I'm saying just when you were president of the United States, and that was the talk about fundamentally transforming the country, it was nothing like what we're thinking about right now. And it's just like,
6: shut up.
0: Okay, never mind. We move on. So the point is that we've got a lot of things that we have to look at on the other side of the ledger, like the Democrats, the communist, Marxist, socialist, some people would say. And you're like, wow, that's harsh. Not every Democrat is like that. Yeah, but the party's like that. And even more, they're like that because the Democrat socialists of America have basically taken over the party. And we all know that and we see it. And so now we have a party that is being run by people, or at least there are plenty of people around the country that are winning elections where the Democrat Party is looking, and the ones that are in the party, like, I'm not exactly with what they're saying. Yeah, but the problem is you have to be, because if you're not, you're going to get run over by a political freight train. If there's such thing as a political freight train, I've never seen one, but I imagine it's fast and bad, but it's coming at you. But anyway, the point is that you've got the Democrat socialists who've already said in a platform that they want to abolish the Senate, basically abolish, dismantle police forces and prisons, abolish ICE, amnesty for all, replace the president and the Supreme Court, abolish the Electoral College. I mean, I'm reading off of the list that they have put out there. I'm not making this up. Implement ranked choice voting. That's gone really well. No, it really hasn't gone very well. So this is what we're up against. Now, the funny part about hearing that and talking about this is that when I explain to you the Democrat Socialists of America platform, and you look at that and you say, huh, that sounds a lot like where the Democrats are. Well, at least if you're going to try to find a party where they would be big tent and allow you to be part of it, that's the tent. That's the big party tent right there, right? And it's funny how when you read all of those things and you think about all those things, you imagine a communist socialist takeover of the United States. And I know this sounds outrageous and it sounds harsh, but then you have to say, whose team would they be on? In other words, would they be on the team of well, I don't want to say Team America, but you know what I mean. America 250, days away, here we are. And in 2026, we're talking about how fundamental changes are now underway in this country that are detrimental to the founding of the country. Like, are you serious? And then you look at who would be on that side of the ledger, and you would say, well, the Chinese Communist Party wanted to have birth tourism happen in the United States and wanted to be able to internally take it over. It doesn't seem so outrageous anymore. I know for some, they just can't believe it. There's a lot of things we can't believe in life. Some people can't believe it's not butter, I think. I don't know if that's still a thing. But the point is that you've got all of these people now who are infiltrating a party where you have a choice to make. Either you think somehow, as a Democrat, and, you know, I'm not one, so thinking like one is, it hurts sometimes, like physically it's painful, but it's also easy to do. Like Hakeem Jeffries, who pretty much got booed by the Democrat Socialists. Hakeem Jeffries, right? The minority House leader. And here he was being asked just the other day. I don't know if this was yesterday, just the other day, talking about elections in Colorado, talking about some of the elections that have taken place, and trying to make it about anything and everything except the Democrat Socialists that are taking over the party. And a reporter asks,
6: set expectations for tomorrow's races in Colorado, particularly CD1 with Diana DeGetzi. Do you believe she's capable of winning? And what does it say that her race is very close in terms of, you know, this challenge against incumbents by Democratic Socialists?
0: Mm-hmm. So what does it say? You know, here you have someone who's not a Democrat Socialist and is going to have to deal with people who are surging, even in a place like Denver. And Hakeem Jeffries says,
7: it's a close race, and we'll see what happens. Ultimately, it'll be in the hands of the people of Denver. But yeah, the reality is we have an unsettled electoral environment, which is going to be the case when Donald Trump is president.
0: So somehow Hakeem Jeffries pivoted to Trump, which is really, that's stellar. I mean, when you're thinking politics and you're thinking politicians and you're like, how can I bring Trump into this? There's got to be a way I could do it. He did it. So instead of answering the question, like, you realize there seems to be an infiltration of the Democrat Socialists who are using you, Democrats. They don't want you. They don't want the people that have been there for the longest time. Dare I say Barack Obama wouldn't have been chosen by the Democrat Socialists because he wasn't far enough to their left and the things that he was talking about and what they want to do. And there's Hakeem Jeffries like, yeah, well, you know what? The people there are going to decide. But Trump. Okay. So they don't even want to admit it. The sad part about it all is, I mean, for Democrats, is that there are people, well, number one, in the party who think this is fantastic. Representative Pramila Jayapal of Washington, Democrat, former chair of the Congressional Progressive Caucus, is saying, look, probably a good idea to embrace socialism in the Democrat Party.
8: There are House Democrats who seem worried about this as well. Tom Suozzi said, quote, we are capitalists, not socialists. Excuse me.
0: Oh, are you okay? It's funny. That was Caitlin Collins there on CNN, who was like getting all emotional or coughing. It sounded like Hillary when she talks about Trump.
9: Every time I think about Trump, I get allergic.
0: That was crazy. All right. Anyway, let it go. Go ahead.
8: What do you think these wins mean for the Tom Suozzi's, the more moderate establishment Democrats of your party?
0: I'm sorry. I always laugh when I hear moderate Democrats. That's really funny. They want you to think that they're moderates. They're really not. They're just trying to protect their gig. That's what they're doing right now when they claim to be moderates. Are they moderates like Abigail Spanberger? Hey, look that up, everybody, if you don't know about Abigail Spanberger and what she did in Virginia, convincing everybody that she was moderate. And the next thing you know, it's like, what's this? Yeah, that. So what does Representative Jayapal say?
8: Well, look, I think we're always told as progressives that we're a big tent party, that there has to be room for people who don't agree with progressives 100% of the time. That's got to be true the other way as well. If we are a big tent party, we have to have both sides of the big tent included.
0: And oh, can I just stop? Oh, I like this. I mean, I don't like it, but I like that she says this. She said big tent party multiple times. I'm not crazy. She said it multiple times. As a matter of fact, most of the Democrats lately have been using the exact same terms. They've all been saying the same thing. They're big tent. We're a big tent. Well, I mean, if we're a big tent party, then it's all about the big tent. I think that There are a couple of more clips. I'm just looking at the time. Yeah, we're good. How about this one? Okay, this was just the other day. Democrats divided as progressives challenged the establishment. And here you have a Democrat, Johnny Olszewski. I mean, his name is Johnny. He's got to be a nice guy. When somebody's named Johnny, you always like him. Hey, Johnny. So Representative Johnny of, I don't know where he's from, but he's a Democrat. That's all you need to know. What did he say when on CNN the other day was asked about the same issue about the, what they're saying is the progressives are challenging. No, they're flat out communists. All right, let's see.
10: I don't think so. People in my district know me. And what I'll say is this, Kate, is that, you know, I can disagree with some of the positions or statements of some of the incoming members of Congress, but still welcome them. We are a big tent party.
0: There it is. There's the big bit. Go ahead. Yeah. There it is. The big tent party, everybody. So the big tent. So you have Representative Johnny of Maryland, Democrat. You have Jayapal of Washington State, Big Ten party. All of them say, we're a Big Ten party. Now, that brings a very provocative and interesting question to mind. And I'm provocative, at least. The interesting part is really up to you. By the way, my name is Drew Steele, filling in for Eric today, in case you're wondering. Here's the thing. It's very simple. For the longest time, people talked about how a political party has to be a Big Ten party. Republicans, come on, we got to be a Big Tent, like the Democrats are a Big Tent. I don't know about that anymore. As a matter of fact, I wasn't really sure about it when people were talking about it before. Well, that's outrageous. What are you talking about, Drew? Here's what I'm talking about. Does it matter where you stand, or is it just everybody's invited, come on in? But wait, hold on a second. I'm not a socialist. I don't believe in socialism. I don't believe in communism. I'm a Democrat. No, come on in. Yeah, bring your ideology. You see how the Big Tent ideology might really be the one that could be your political demise? That's interesting. Looking specifically at when people say Big Tent party, we got to bring in more people. Well, what does that mean? Like, what about their ideology? Do we want to bring every ideology in? Because then you bring communism or socialism into the Republican Party. It's like, we're a Big Tent. No, I'm not. I don't want to be under that tent, like that, the communist socialist tent. That's not one I would like. So just putting that out there. Maybe it's provocative. Maybe it's not. Coming up, more from the Democrats, socialists, and other things that are going on, including something with education. You know, the more money you spend per child, the smarter children become. Is that a thing? It's not a thing. And I'll explain coming up. My name is Drew Steele, filling in for Eric today.

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3: Earlier, crash reported out across the causeway, westbound 80 outside of West Sacramento. It's backing traffic up to the 50-80 merge, and still heavy traffic coming out of Davis on eastbound I-80. Sluggish traffic on westbound 50 between the Cap City 99 connectors and I-55. Sluggish getting past the 50 ramp. Traffic on the 10s every 10 minutes, mornings and afternoons. 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
13: And anytime you want to follow me on social media, at Drew Steele Radio. Steele has 3 E's, by the way. Appreciate it. A couple of things I just wanted to mention before we move on. You know, the World Cup is a big deal. It is. It's a huge deal. Love the World Cup. Love the fact we're talking about the United States. We're talking about this country. We love the fact that people show up in the United States and are like, this is amazing. There's like a Buc-ee's all around. Now, there's not really a Buc-ee's all around, but if there were a Buc-ee's on every street corner, like Starbucks, I would be happy. Of course, it would take up a lot of street corner, but that's beside the point. Buc-ee's is awesome. And other things. You know, like, wow, I can walk in here and there's air conditioning? It's amazing, right? But there have been people that have been coming to the United States that obviously have been vlogging and they've been talking about their experiences, and you have very few people that are like, I don't like being here. Everybody's so excited. It's like, this is not what I heard when I was in another country. Really? What are they saying about us? Well, I don't want to tell you. Okay. But you had this moment where there was a reporter who was talking about the U.S. taking on Bosnia. I don't know. Did you hear this?
14: The next round, Team USA will play Bosnia next Wednesday. And one thing about Bosnia, I could not point out where it is on a map. I don't know the first thing about Bosnia, and I don't want to know. That's because Team USA, we're back. We're better than ever. That's next Wednesday. Get prepared, Bosnia, because you don't want it. You don't want it like that.
13: Yeah, no, I'm not the keeper of all things World Cup or a lot of things at all. Necessarily, but I'm thinking to myself, if I'm a reporter and I'm talking about the World Cup, shouldn't I know a little bit about the geography of the country? Like, don't tell people that you don't know where Bosnia is on a map. Maybe for some people it's endearing. Like, that's so awesome. She doesn't know where my country is and I'm competing against the United States. I don't know. It feels like it doesn't go over very well. Could just be me. But anyway, I just thought that was interesting, especially when we have all these people who are coming to the United States and love this place, and so do we. Not everybody. I mean, the Democrat Socialists aren't exactly fans of it. I would say that. Wouldn't you say that?
15: True, international average of pressure.
13: Still don't know what that means. All right, let's move on here. By the way, I transition in between topics. I hope no one minds, but I do a show 3 to 6 p.m. Monday through Friday in the state of Florida, across the state, called Florida's Voice. And when I go from one topic to another, I like to transition. It's very Seinfeldish, and it just feels like, I don't know, feels happy without the dunk-a-dunk-a-dunk. Anyway, some of the stories that we talk about are not exactly the happy ones, like the Democrat Socialists. And I keep bringing them up today because with the Supreme Court's decisions that are going on, with the future of the country at stake, like literally, and the midterms, we have people who have been talking about things that are very important to us. When it comes to education in this country, there's no doubt that we have indoctrination factories, whether it is in public school systems or universities. We know it, we see it, because the fruits of their labor are coming to fruition. And I'm not talking about the good kind of fruits. I'm talking about the bad kind of fruits that have been put into these institutions to pump out people out of these institutions that believe in socialism, like we just haven't done it the American way. Here you have Darylisa Chevalier, who is going to be the Democrat Socialist congresswoman. She's going to win her race in New York. And here she's talking on Joy Reid's podcast. I watch, so you don't have to. And she's talking about what they need to do, and then talking about the mentality that's out there and people over profits, you know, these things where it's like, yeah, that sounds so reasonable. And then she goes on and she says,
16: trust them with other things. If you can trust them to understand the importance of human dignity and human life in a context like Israel-Palestine, then I can trust you, for example, on issues like healthcare. I can trust you on issues of dignity in the workplace. I can trust you on issues about, you know, reproductive justice.
13: Like, what is reproductive? Like, she doesn't exactly say it, what it means, but boy, justice. Who's not for justice? I'm for justice. Aren't you for justice? Well, what does that mean? What reproductive justice? Can you be a little more specific? Like, Joy Reid's not going to do that. But what I'm saying is the people that...

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6: The NBA draft coming to a close tonight with a second and final round from Brooklyn. World Cup soccer, Brazil posted a 3-0 win over Scotland. Morocco doubled up Haiti 4-2. Brazil and Morocco each into the knockout round from Group C. Earlier, Switzerland topped Canada 2-1. Both countries, though, advanced to the knockout round from Group B. Bosnia-Herzegovina with a 3-1 win over Qatar. Christian Pulisic of the U.S. says he's well enough to return from his calf injury.
7: I didn't think it would be keep me out any longer, but it was just something that just kind of lingered, and it's been tough, but I was able to support the team and watch them get an amazing result in Seattle, and now just back training, pushing every day so that I can be available for this next game.
6: Pulisic set to return in some capacity when the U.S. plays Turkey tomorrow night. The Washington Capitals are reportedly finalizing a sign and trade with the Buffalo Sabres for Alex Tuck, who will sign an 8-year extension. That's sports. I'm Frank Garrity.
8: Hey, America. We need to have a little talk. I don't know if you've noticed, but we got a lot of food in this country. A lot of peaches, a lot of corn, a lot of apples, a lot of everything. We got so much food that we can't even eat it all. So if we got all this extra food, how is...
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10: The Supreme Court has rejected President Trump's effort to limit birthright citizenship. Trump had signed an executive order on his first day back in office that looked to restrict the right to children with at least one parent who is a citizen or has permanent legal status. In another decision, the High Court upheld Idaho's and West Virginia's bans on transgender athletes in girls and women's sports. Trump calls that decision a big win. The High Court also ruled in favor of a Republican-backed challenge to campaign finance rules that look to restrict money spent by candidates in coordination with their political party. A large heat dome is impacting millions this week in the eastern half of the U.S. The dome will expand and intensify by midweek. Cities including Philadelphia and New York and others could hit the triple digits. Director of Emergency Management in Chicago, Frank Velez, is telling those affected to take any and all actions to keep the temperature down inside homes.
11: If you do not have air conditioning, keep your shades drawn and blinds closed.
10: And warnings are coming from Chicago's mayor, Brandon Johnson.
12: This is the time to check in on our neighbors, especially elderly neighbors or those with disabilities or health challenges.
10: Forecasters say the heat dome could spark tropical storm development near the southern U.S. and the Atlantic and the Gulf. Star player for the L.A. Lakers, LeBron.

0: LeBron James is moving on. ESPN reports James has told the team he'll play elsewhere next season. That news broke after reports the Golden State Warriors will pursue the NBA's all-time leading scorer when free agency begins this evening. Wall Street closed higher for the day, wrapping up a strong first half of 2026. Stocks rose, led by sharp gains in tech shares, as investors remain upbeat about earnings and economic growth. The Dow notched another record high, gaining 136 points. The S&P 500 gained 58 points. The Nasdaq climbed 393 points. I'm Scott Carr. The Supreme Court will decide whether AR-15s and similar rifles are protected by the Second Amendment. The justices will hear arguments during their next term on challenges to bans on the weapons in Connecticut and Chicago, but their decision will also impact laws in roughly 10 states. At issue is whether AR-15s qualify as arms that Americans have a constitutional right to own. L.A. Mayor Karen Bass has issued two executive orders designed to speed up the cleaning process after that massive warehouse fire in the city's Boyle Heights neighborhood. Daniel Martindale has the latest.
1: She also wants to hold the people responsible for the fire accountable once it's determined who that is. The Los Angeles Fire Department also reversed course on Monday, announcing it will not be turning the facility back over to its operator, Lineage Logistics, until there is no longer a risk of reignition. Fire Chief Jaime Moore says there are still hot spots inside the building because of the complicated nature of the fire, adding that the building is still compromised. Crews are working to remove 85 million pounds of rotted food from the warehouse. The stench is impacting homes and businesses within several miles of the property.
0: The costs of dealing with dementia in the U.S. are expected to surpass $800 billion this year. We get more from Sarah Lee Kessler.
2: The Alzheimer's Association, in a new study, found that skyrocketing costs are falling mostly on unpaid caregivers. Family members bear three times the expense, not the government. Over 5 million Americans are living with dementia, and another 5 are caring for them without pay. The study also showed quality of life losses are the biggest driver of dementia's total burden. I'm Sarah Lee Kessler.
0: The actor Michael Byrne, known for his work in Harry Potter and the Deathly Hallows Part 1, has died at the age of 82. That's according to The Guardian, which says he passed away June 20th. Byrne amassed over 170 credits, including for roles in the films Braveheart, Indiana Jones and the Last Crusade, Tomorrow Never Dies, and more. No cause of death's been revealed. I'm Scott Carr.
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4: Crash on westbound 80 across the top of town, Winter Street on-ramp. Car in a big rig, they've cleared to the shoulder. Traffic looks to be moving pretty well. Unlike westbound 50 and 80 at the merge, earlier crash out across the causeway still has traffic slow there. 50 backed up to Harbor. Eastbound 80 is still slow and heavy coming out of Davis. Traffic on the 10s every 10 minutes, mornings and afternoons. 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
4: Light winds and clear skies overnight, lows in the mid-50s. A few clouds around tomorrow, but enough sun to warm us up to the upper 80s. Currently 90 degrees from the KFBK Weather Center. For news at the top and bottom of every hour, tune to KFBK News Radio, 93.1 FM, 1530 AM.
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0: everybody. My name is Drew Steele, filling in for Eric today. I've got a show called Florida's Voice, Monday through Friday, 3 to 6 p.m. across the state of Florida. So happy to be here with you today. What a monumental day it is today. I mean, in so many different ways. We're going to get through some of the Supreme Court decisions, talk a little bit about that today. Later on in the program, scheduled to join us, Congressman Byron Donalds, to give his thoughts on this, plus the Save America Act, which you would think right now that might be a big, huge pivot. That would be a good thing, although there are some that don't like that idea of doing that and that kind of pivot. But we'll get to all of that coming up. Plus, you know, we've got to talk more about what Democrats are thinking right now, because when you think about what the future holds in a country where, let me just describe it this way, neither the founding fathers nor the authors of the 14th Amendment nor the millions of Americans who fought and died for their country through the ages intended to establish a nation whose citizenship could be so easily purchased, whether through birth tourism of China's Communist Party members or a vast border invasion enabled by faithless presidents. Yeah, that's not my words. That's Senator Mike Lee's words just a little while ago on social media. So if he's not feeling, as the kids like to say, the decision on the birthright citizenship SCOTUS case, well, we'll talk about that coming up. But there are other cases that we could mention, too. First of all, the FEC decision, in case you didn't hear, a big win for the First Amendment. The Republican Senatorial Committee versus the Federal Election Commission. And basically, this was a win for the First Amendment. And this was a big deal. And it says that these federal caps on how much political parties can spend in coordination with their candidates violate the First Amendment. So you can spend more freely to back the candidates that you like without those older limits. And that, once again, is something that people have talked about for the longest time, and the freedom of speech that people have through who they would like to give money to. And the idea of caps for many was a no-no. And 6-3 decision there. So that came up today. The case, multiple cases, actually. There were two cases, challengers on the transgender women issue, men playing in women's sports. That came up today, and so the court holds that schools can determine eligibility for women's and girls' sports, those teams based on biological sex. Also, that the West Virginia, and the case with West Virginia, didn't violate Title IX, which bars educational programs that receive federal funding from discriminating based on sex. And the court also said that West Virginia and Idaho did not violate the Constitution's Equal Protection Clause by maintaining female sports teams for biological females. And that was Brett Kavanaugh, who authored the opinion. Justice Roberts, Alito, and Gorsuch and Barrett all joined in the majority opinion. And Sotomayor filed an opinion concurring in part and dissenting in part. And all you need to know is that this was something that was common sense. Many people believed was common sense. Many people believe that this should have been the case, and that when it comes to men playing in women's sports, that it shouldn't be happening. And now the court would say, we agree. Now, the interesting part of what takes place with those two decisions, mostly on the sports decision, would be how many people, you know, believe in the Constitution. You know, it's just a piece of paper if you don't follow it. I mean, being serious, if you have people in this country who aren't exactly fans of following the rule of law, we got a problem. And I mean, I know there are people that are listening, like, what are you talking about, Drew? That sounds kind of outrageous. Well, for example, how many times have we heard this before in previous administrations? And I'll get to the previous ones in just a second. The current one, as a matter of fact, just yesterday was asked about the birthright citizenship case, which we're going to get to in just a second, which, by the way, didn't go the way we wanted. And so the president, as he was taking questions from reporters yesterday in the Oval, was being asked about, hey, you know, whatever the Supreme Court says about this, you're going to abide by, right?
1: Birthright citizenship is next. What are your thoughts? Birthright citizenship. What are your thoughts? And will you accept it if it rules against you?
0: Well, by the way, can I just stop for a second? Well, of course I can. It drives me nuts when the left-leaning media, I mean, isn't most of it? Yeah, kind of, sort of. But anyway, the ones that are there in the Oval that ask questions like this. So are you going to abide by what the Supreme Court decides today? Tuck that away in your quiver for just a second, what I just said, because I'm going to get back to that. So when asked, the president says,
2: I have to accept it's the Supreme Court, so I'll accept. I think it's very bad for our nation. We're the only nation that does it. No other nation does that birthright citizenship. No, not even close.
0: Right. So talking about the birthright citizenship case, and if the court decides that you were wrong and birthright citizenship stays, then you're going to abide by what the court says. Yeah, Supreme Court is what they decided. Okay. Now, why would a leftist media outlet say that? Maybe they're not leftist. Maybe they just want to know whether or not the president's going to abide. As if there were presidents before that wouldn't when it comes to Supreme Court decisions.
3: The Supreme Court blocked me from relieving student debt, but they didn't stop me. So far, I relieved student debt for nearly 5 million Americans.
0: That's right. That's why. See, that's why somebody would say something like that. True. Are you serious? Why would a reporter say that? I know why. Here's the reason why. Because they go back to the Biden administration when Joe Biden's like, yeah, the Supreme Court said when it comes to relieving student loan debt, I can't do it on my own. But I'm not listening to them. Excuse me? You remember that? So I just wanted to put that out there and mention that after the Supreme Court ruling today, not one that we are very happy about at all, that talks about children born on U.S. soil, whether by someone who illegally crosses the border and has a child here, or someone who is temporarily present in the nation, they are American citizens at birth. 5-4 decision. Amy Coney Barrett and Justice Roberts siding with the left-leaning side of the court. Whoa. And I go back to what we just talked about. After hearing this, the president's like, well, before hearing it, yeah, I'll accept it. There's things that we can do that we should be looking at doing now. But yeah, okay. When Biden got the ruling against his agenda and the relieving of student debt, he's like, they blocked me, but they didn't stop me. I don't care what they said. And by the way, when it comes to what they said, it's like, what did you just say? Like, well, what was that? Well, what is that? Anyway, so that's part of what I'm talking about today and my concerns, which is as we move forward with cases that are won by others and they look at these decisions like the birthright citizenship case and they're like, all right, good. When we open up those borders again, when a Democrat administration is in, allegedly, then all bets are off. Oh, and by the way, the whole birthright tourism issue, what's the issue? Now, if you are a Democrat and you don't see what the issue is, then you have to ask yourself, whose side are you on? Seriously, I mean, is that fair? Maybe it's not fair. But it begs the question. And so you see this decision, you've got Mike Lee who said, this is the cheap and cheated citizenship the Supreme Court upholds today, describing the birth tourism of China, Chinese Communist Party members, or a vast border invasion enabled by faithless presidents. The long fight for a constitutional amendment begins now, and that's the next step. He says we must explicitly exclude foreign nationals who break our laws, violate our borders, or exploit loopholes to make their families American citizens. So somehow we're going to have to do something to ensure that that's the case. We talked about it earlier with Zach Smith, senior legal fellow at the Heritage Foundation, about those next steps. Is that even possible? Can we do this as a next step? Can we just amend the Constitution? We have to hope that that is something we can get on board with. We're not going to deny entry to everybody who's pregnant, are we? Are we going to do that now? And thinking what it is that they're doing here on American soil, and maybe in certain circumstances we have to make assumptions as to why they're here. And it's like, hold on a second. Are you here for what I think you're here for? Like, are we going to do that? What do we do now? So that's going to be the bigger discussion today, obviously. Justice Clarence Thomas's dissent in this case, he said, quote, the court adds to the sad history of the 14th Amendment, which was designed to secure equal rights for the freed blacks, but has instead been repurposed for political projects. Political projects. Is that the case? Well, coming up in just a little bit, I want to get into some detail on that, because it serves us well to look at history and see what was happening when that took place. When you had in 1866 the issue of quote-unquote birthright citizenship and the subject to the jurisdiction thereof. I had some friends digging into that recently, actually a few weeks ago, assuming that this would be the answer, and then sending that to me. And so I'll share that with you coming up in just a bit. And then also, I do want to play a little bit of the Vice President of the United States on with Bill Maher. And when it comes to Bill Maher, can I just say this? And I will. Don't fall in love with the first lefty that says something that you like. I say it all the time on my program, because people do that. Oh, Bill Maher, you must be getting softy. He sounds like a conservative. No. But he did have the Vice President on. And there were a couple of moments that I really want to highlight, because the Vice President was spot on a couple of different issues. And I don't want that to pass us by as we got all these other big issues going on. So that's coming up. In case you're wondering, my name is Drew Steele, filling in for Eric today.
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11: Slow and heavy traffic northbound Capstone Freeway in the Midtown area. Better by the time you get to the river. A little bit of a break and then slow into the Marconi curve out to Watt, while southbound is slow from West El Camino to the river. Westbound 50 slowing before Stockton Boulevard. Sluggish traffic all the way to the 5 connector ramp. Northbound 5 slow getting past 50. Spots are slowing all the way out to Del Paso. Traffic on the 10s every 10 minutes. Mornings and afternoons. 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
0: 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And I do a weekday show, Monday through Friday, 3 to 6 p.m., across the state of Florida. It's called Florida's Voice. You know, I like French things. I like French bread. I like French toast. I like French fries. I like French roast coffee. I like a lot of things that are from France. And this was an interesting story that I guess had to do with climate change or something.
20: How dare you?
0: I didn't even say anything yet. Hold on. Get ahead of it. So everyone knows that if you're listening to the sound of my voice, it's probably hot where you are. And there's a little bit of heat wave going on. Even in Europe, they've got a little bit. I know, it's funny. You're heading into July, and it's hot. I know, it's crazy. I know, it's nuts. And I can't help it if the United States has something wonderful, beautiful, awesome, like air conditioning, and you can go into your Walmart or Buc-ee's or anything like that, and you can be like, it's cooling down. And in some countries, they don't want to do that type of thing, even when there's this big heat dome that's going on in certain areas across the globe, because, you know, climate change and all of this. And so I just thought this was an interesting story, because we've got the air conditioners going. We have people that have come from outside of the country to watch World Cup matches and are noticing a lot about the beauty and the awesomeness of the United States. Especially when for the longest time they heard that we stink and have probably been told by many, many people, you don't want to go there. You don't want, like, really? Okay. And then you show up and it's like, why did you say that? That kind of thing. And so as we've got all of this heat where you have people during a heat wave that are dying a lot, I think there were 1,300 deaths since this heat wave. In Europe, and you have people that have figured out a way to blame us. It's like, wait a second, why are you blaming me? Or, I mean, not just me, it's you too, like all of us together. How did you do that? So you've got these net zero policies that have been there. And look, I don't know what you think about climate change. For me personally, I just believe that the climate changes all the time, that the climate has changed through millennia. I think that it's interesting to me how there are people who trust science and tell you that science is concrete and absolute. And then sometimes when the experts come along and you're like,
20: Dr. Fauci, give us vaccines.
0: Yeah, you know, like then it gets a little weird with the experts who tell you things and to do things. And that's just me personally, Drew Steele, talking here. But the point is that we're not allowed to question what is going on with the change in climate. We have to assume that it's man-made, period, full stop. We sure about that? But anyway, Audrey Pulvar is the city deputy mayor for international relations in Paris. Okay, what is a deputy mayor for international relations? I think it's funny that there's a mayor for international relations and they have to have a deputy just in case. Saying that their limited air conditioning and what's going on and why they have to do that is because of the greenhouse gas emissions from us. Dear American journalists and social media influencers, for days, some of you have been criticizing and making fun of Paris because the city doesn't have AC in every room. That is so rich. Listen, we're not making fun of you. You should use it because people are dying due to the heat. As the second largest emitter of greenhouse gas emissions in the world, you bear a significant amount of responsibility for global warming and the consequences we in France are experiencing. So please, enough with the lecture. Just start doing your part. Best regards. Here's an idea. Okay, you could feel that way. How about getting air conditioning there in Paris for the most vulnerable so they don't die? I'm just making that suggestion. Might be outrageous, but I'm just putting that out there. You could do both things at once. Like, you can criticize us and you can save some lives by cooling down buildings. Maybe I'm off base. I don't know. It could be the case. Just ask my wife. Come on, who's with me? All right, that's two today. But anyway, let's take a break. And when we come back, we'll have more on the Supreme Court decisions and some other news that I am following right now. My name is Drew Steele, filling in for Eric today.
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27: Good afternoon, everybody, and welcome to A's Cast Live from the ballpark in West Sacramento. We got game two of the Athletics and the Dodgers coming your way on A's Cast, the A's Radio Network, and also NBC Sports California. Thank you to everybody on the Silver State Sports and Entertainment Network in Las Vegas. We got A's Cast. We've got 650 KSTE, the A's Radio Network. If you're watching on YouTube, Twitter, X, Instagram, however you're consuming us today, we appreciate. Appreciate you stopping by. We have some very good guests today. The general manager of the Athletics, David Force, is going to be here at 5:10. I don't think he's going to be happy.
1: Probably not. I mean, he's always pretty even keeled, though.
27: Yeah, I don't think our GM's going to be. I don't think he's going to be thrilled. It's the reality. Get ready.
1: There's some things to talk about that are successful for him.
27: Yeah, though. But I think it just with the injuries and the way they're losing and the runs they're giving up. It's going to be interesting. Joshua Kuroda Grauer, who made his debut last night, just the 14th player in our franchise's history to have at least three or more hits in his debut, is going to join us literally in moments. As the Athletics are taking BP right now, actually they're taking ground balls. They're working on fundamentals. Mark Kotze is hitting fungos behind us. What is going on behind us? Good news, Zach Geloff is playing catch. He's got a glove on his hand, so that's good news. Denzel Clark is in shorts. He was playing catch. I don't know if that really says much, but they're working on the old fundamentals, taking ground balls. JKG is we're now calling him. Sounds cooler.
1: Yeah, way cooler, yeah. Anytime there's a guy with like a hyphenated name like that in like basketball, anything,
2: just a little bit.
1: They go by those. They usually abbreviate the name.
27: Like the Cal quarterback.
1: Yeah. Well, his name's just really
27: hard to
1: say.
27: Yeah. JKG will be joining us coming up here, and then Johnny Dosko for hot takes at 4:45. I have a really hot take. It is really hot. It is so simple that when I'm going to do it, it makes you go, what, huh? Oh. Did you hear that? See that? I have a hot take that at first, I already did it to him, and it at first you're like, huh, oh.
1: Yeah. Why, yes.
27: Yeah.
1: First, I won't give away what the first thing
27: I don't even know if I want it to happen, but it's a hot take. I'm just giving a hot take. Yeah. I don't sound like David Letterman right there. By the way, day two of feeling like a man. Have I told you about this?
1: No.
27: This is the second day in a row I feel like a real man.
1: I think I know where you're going. I think yeah. I remember from yesterday.
27: If you are watching now, I got to read all. We're on so many damn places, I got to look down. Silver State Sports and Entertainment Network in Las Vegas. YouTube, Twitter, Instagram. I am clean shaven day two with an actual blade. It's the first time in years. I admit I'm not a man when it comes to facial hair. I've admitted that plenty of times. If I would have had a son, I would have felt bad. I'm not a grown man like Cody. I've got sensitive skin. It is what it is. I am soft with a capital S. I have shaved with electric razor for years, but I realized I left the electric razor at home, so I had to stop by that French place where you get stuff, Target.
1: Oh, yeah.
27: To go along with Nate Colbert, the all-time leading.
1: I'm glad you watched that. Yeah. Thank you.
27: Padres, they do this thing. You sent me the Padres all-time leading. Just show how these kids are just you're faking it. It was, can you name, it was at Petco Park. Can you name the home run leaders at every position in Padres history? And Nate Colbert got named Nate Colbert to go along with your French Cuban who used to star for the White Sox, now with the Mets.
1: Luis
3: then
1: Robert.
3: What the are you talking about? Man?
27: Luis Robert.
1: Yeah.
27: So I went to Target and got an actual razor, Barbasol and razor, and 2 days in a row I've actually shaved. It's like I'm a real man again.
1: I don't shave
27: usually.
1: As much
27: I mean,
1: anymore,
27: as you know, you get your neck gets all messed up.
1: Mine doesn't.
27: I'm hanging in there.
1: That's like the big drawback when I have just the mustache going. When I shave every other day, my skin still gets so irritated.
27: Yes.
1: So I get the bumpy. I hate that. That's why I haven't shaved in a while because I hate having the neck.
27: Well,
1: burn, the
27: 2 days
1: burn.
27: In a row, it hasn't happened to me yet, and I'm kind of walking around with my chest out, feeling like a grown-ass man right now.
1: Right, well,
27: it's not
1: then,
27: a country club. You're damn right it's not. Till Sunday. I'll be at San Jose Country Club, my country club on Sunday.
1: Talking about feeling like a man, can we walk people through something we saw in Athletics? peak in athletic performance today at the ballpark.
27: Oh, well, so all of a sudden, these scrubs around here, Chris Carey, who is, okay, you guys sit here and fawn over Chris Carey. Chris Carey is, all he is a play-by-play prodigy. He didn't play sports. He knows nothing about sports. He's never been hit. He's never hit anybody.
1: Oh, I've seen him take a jumper. He's a bad basketball shot.
27: He just screams, "It's out of here!" And you guys are like, "Wow, that's so great.
2: This is how you conduct yourself?"
27: Yeah, just show him. A football got thrown up here. I'm not even warmed up. I'm an old man. Justin Hughes down there, and I just, and that's over the net. Perfect pass. Did you saw it? Did I warm up?
1: No, you did not.
27: Former high school quarterback, college pitcher. I can still wink it. Wink it. I can still wing it. Don't tell me I can't wing. I didn't even warm up and I can throw the rock.
1: Well, we.
27: I can get out of bed and throw two touchdowns to three touchdowns.
1: Well, we did go back and your claim to fame in high school football. We did.
27: No, that's not my claim to fame.
1: Well, you always bring that game up on Dave Roberts.
4: We went to the archives.
27: Yes. You can still, I don't know, you can still research me and I'm still in the paper that's from true. High school. Yeah, when I battled Dave Roberts. Yeah,
1: the LA Times wasn't very kind to you, apparently.
27: And they kicked the crap out of us. What do you expect? I made it a game throwing a couple touchdowns late to make it a game.
1: I just read 7 of 8.
4: That's good stuff, Johnny.
27: You're not missing the five sacks I got
4: in the first half?
1: Not the touchdowns you threw, it's just the first seven
27: of
1: 8 passes.
27: No one worries about it. It was I'm going to edit myself of saying who I was in the second half, but you guys know. I was the guy that came on late. We were getting hammered, and I threw some late touchdown passes, got our fans fired up. But in the end, Dave Roberts in Rancho Buena Vista High School mauled us on. And the game was on television. I believe it was a Saturday night game.
1: Sources were telling me that you were under duress the whole time, like you were David Carr playing with the Texans.
27: Yeah, take that. I was. It was David Carr-ish. They beat the crap out of me in the first half.
1: Yeah. Who else,
27: running for my life.
1: Who else? Bryce Young got hit. Oh, Cam Ward got hit a lot this year for the Titans. So, yeah, clearly that's clearly what happened to you. JKG is on his way up, or so I've been told. So we'll just look out for him.
27: I see. Look, I mean.
1: The whole social team.
27: The whole social team has shown up.
1: I alerted them that he was going to be
27: here. You realize when the social team shows up, that means somebody important's coming, right? It's almost like the presidential press when they show up. You know the president's coming. When the great social team, by the way, our social team is incredible. Joshua Kuroda Grauer is joining us here. I mean, you want to talk about a fantastic story. We have actually never met before, so it's going to be fun to have him on for the first time after he had his debut. We ready to rock? All right, let's do this. I'm Chris Townsend. How are you?
5: Doing all right. How you doing?
27: I'm so happy for you. Yesterday, as you said after the game, best day of your life. Yeah. What a crazy day. What are the emotions like the day after?
5: Still kind of feels surreal. Felt like it was a dream yesterday, but just super excited to be here.
27: Now think about this. You were with the Aviators here.
5: That's right.
27: You then fly to Utah.
5: Yep.
27: Take us from there, how the journey was, how it worked out for you yesterday.
5: Well, I missed a couple calls in the morning, but luckily got the call from Sprague. I was coming to the big league, so had to hop on a plane in a couple hours, get back here, a little bit of cage work, get figured out in the clubhouse and everything, and just get to the game.
27: So leave Sacramento,
5: yep.
27: Go to Utah. Get the phone. Well, you missed a couple phone calls. That's not your fault. You don't. So you wake up, yeah. Get your butt back on a plane. That's You're right. Coming back here. You had no clue.
5: No clue.
27: Do you think having no clue, no preparation, having to get back here, when you land here, you're in the lineup, get ready to go. How much do you think that helped you that you didn't have time to overthink it?
5: I think it absolutely helped. I think if they would have told me Sunday night that I was coming to the big leagues, I probably wouldn't have gotten any sleep. So just being able to come here, just no thoughts, just getting the game in play, I think it helped a lot.
27: Did you have time to, like, notify parents and everybody?
5: I called my parents, and it was just they were in the middle of driving, a little last minute, but they'll be here today. So it should be super cool.
27: Year one of 14 players. If we talk Philadelphia to Kansas City, to Oakland, to Sacramento now. You're one of 14 players in the history of our organization to get three hits or more in your debut. What does that mean to you?
5: That's pretty special. You know, coming into the game, my whole objective, just get the first one out the way. You know, three, I didn't even think it was a possibility, but just getting the first one out the way was really cool, and then second and third, it was just made for a great day.
27: And we shouldn't be shocked, because I called a couple games that you were in, sure, down at spring training. We knew things have been going good for you, sure, and you've been leading the minor leagues in a bunch of different categories. Just, sure, talk about how you've been feeling playing for the Aviators heading into this game.
5: I've been feeling great, you know, getting the call from Midland up to the Aviators, like you said. It just gave me a lot of confidence knowing you're knocking on the door, you're one step away. So just give me that confidence to go out there and compete each and every day, and it's just been working for me.
27: And how cool is it? It's against the two-time defending champions.
5: That was real cool.
27: And I kind of saw you from up here. You know, when you get your first hit and a future Hall of Famer, Freddie Freeman, is telling you congratulations and patting you on the back, and then you got that crazy double late in the game, yeah, and you're sitting there talking to Mookie Betts, who's also a future Hall of Famer. Yeah. I'm sure these are guys, whether we're talking about television or video games, you've, yeah, seen these guys for years. What was it like in your first game? And these guys are future Hall of Famers. They're stars in our game, and you're just shooting the breeze with them.
5: It was awesome. I mean, credit to them. Such a classy organization, and they're just such great guys, you know, congratulating me on my first hit in the big leagues. You know, like I said earlier, it's guys you play with in, yeah, the video game. So just being able to talk to them, real down-to-earth guys. So it was a special moment for me.
27: It's crazy to say, but, yeah, the best day you've ever had in your life.
5: I'd say so. I would definitely say so.
27: And I'm sure you've had some really good days. But this is what we try and tell people, is this is something you've dreamed about your, yeah, entire life, right? You've dreamed about getting to the big leagues. You've dreamed about playing against a team like the Dodgers. And then, boom, there it is for you.
5: Yeah. Just, like I said, just a surreal feeling, you know, knowing that all the work's paid off and just getting to be up here and just trying to get as many wins as we can as an organization.
27: When it was all said and done, what was last night like for you?
5: Just kind of like a did-that-just-happen moment, you know, just a little bit of relief, just a lifelong dream of mine got achieved, you know, getting to come up here, get a first hit of mine. No one can ever take that away from me, so super special for me.
27: Base hit RBI in your first.
5: That's right.
27: At bat. You know what's super cool, too, is I always ask guys, and I've been doing this a long time for the A's, so I've asked everybody, mm-hmm, your first big league moment, that moment you're like, man, I'm in the big leagues. For you, it's real easy, right? Right out of the gate, you're taking on the Dodgers, first, you get a base hit.
5: No, right, first at bat.
27: But so, at what point yesterday were you like, wow?
5: Probably when Shohei got in the box and all these Dodgers fans started screaming, I was like, wow, this is the big leagues.
27: You know, when you play the Dodgers, you know, so many games you like ease into a game. You don't, because Shohei gets in the box, right? And it's game on, very right. First pitch, let's go.
5: That's right. It's crazy playing an organization like that as my first real game, first series, but competitive nature, get to go against the best, so it's pretty cool for me.
27: So you're an East Coast kid,
5: yeah,
27: and you know, you think about being in the 2024 draft. We now have three players from the 2024 draft on the team: Gage Jump, yeah, Nick Kurtz. Obviously, you've been around these guys through the minor leagues. Talk about what it's like playing with certain guys in the minor leagues and then getting here pretty quick, like Jump, Kurtz, and now yourself.
5: Yeah, I mean, I looked up to those guys, seeing what Kurtz did in his first little minor league stint. It wasn't long. And then seeing what Jump was doing the last year and a half, just seeing them progress, get better each and every day, work their tails off to get to where they want, get to where they were, just gave me more motivation that it's possible and that I can get there too.
27: So when you got called up and you get here, what does Mark Kotze say to you?
5: You ready to win some games? That's all he was saying. You know, obviously, they thought I was ready to compete at the big league level, and up here it's all about winning ball games.
27: Because I'm thinking, like, you know, we did the same thing with Gage Jump. I asked the general manager who's showing up here, David Force, at 5 o'clock. I said, hey, if he plays well, does he stay? And he goes, there's no question. Was that ever talked about with you? Like, hey, you play well, you're going to be here.
5: I wouldn't say so, and for me, it's just trying to be where my feet are, you know, just day by day, trying to help the team as much as I can, and honestly, just control what I can control, you know.
27: What would you say is your best position? Is it short?
5: I'd probably say right now second base, just because I played mostly there, but just having that utility role wherever the team may need me to play on a certain day, I feel comfortable.
27: If I would have asked you that question when you were drafted, what would you have said?
5: Probably shortstop.
27: Yeah.
5: You know, but being able to play up the middle, be interchangeable up there, I think that's the key to my abilities.
27: How much third base and outfield have you played?
5: I played some outfield in the fall league this past year, and I kind of like the outfield just because you get to go run around out there, catch like you're back in T-ball or whatever. But I played some third base this year.
27: Yeah. Well, that's the thing. It's like versatility is king. Like, if you want to be here, you know, Max Muncy was a shortstop, now playing third. And I think a guy that is good for you to be with now is Alika Williams, because Alika Williams is showing that he can play all over the place. How's that relationship so far? You guys looked good last night.
5: Absolutely. Alika's been great, you know, just picking his brain about just different things on the defensive side of the ball, and he's been real helpful for me.

0: Hockey, no chance. But NBA, no. There has to be an overtime. I don't know. That's a good question. I'll look it up. You're obsessed with this now.
1: Yeah, we got to do your take, or we're going to be yelled at by Nate.
2: It's just real simple. Joshua Kuroda Growler will not go back to Las Vegas for the rest of the year.
0: Wow, I like that hot take. How about that?
2: And think about the implications of that.
0: You think that JKG will not, he will not go down?
2: It's not what I think. It's just a hot take.
0: It's a hot take, yeah, yeah.
2: Think about the roster and how things work out if he doesn't. It's going to be asking him some moves and stuff. It's an interesting...
0: Yeah, it's a contemplation. Yeah.
2: It's called a dilemma.
0: Dilemma.
2: Like, if he's hitting and playing really well, I mean, that means you'll have too many infielders for not enough spots.
0: That's why they call it Hot Take Tuesday.
2: That's why it's a hot take. No one's never gone a full season with playing an extra inning.
0: Got him.
2: Where did you think of that?
0: I just saw... I saw the fact they played no extra inning games, and I'm like, that's incredible. So I looked it up, and no team's ever done it.
2: Why am I more amazed than you are?
1: He probably saw the Dodgers game notes.
0: It's just factual. Look it up.
1: That's good research, though. So I gave you credit. I'm going to bury you for it.
2: That's incredible. All right, Johnny, trumped us all. Hot Take Tuesday was awesome.
1: Good
2: coming
1: job,
2: up
1: Johnny.
2: Next, the general manager, David Forrest, right here on A's Cast Live.
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2: Does anybody want to hear the story about earlier today where the mayor of West Sacramento came to our set and called me Steve Sachs?
1: 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I
2: remember, I've interviewed her before. I interviewed her with...